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2: From the AM 800 Weather Center, here's the forecast. We have a yellow heat warning still in effect. Showers and storms this evening, the low 22, 72 Fahrenheit. Could see rain tomorrow afternoon, again the threat of storms. The high 32 with the humidex 40 or 104 Fahrenheit. Chance of rain and storms tomorrow night, the low 22. Then a mix of sun and cloud Wednesday, 40% chance of rain, a hot high of 32 or 90.
3: Near 30 degrees. We're looking drier this weekend with sunshine returning and temperatures back to seasonal. From the CTV Weather Center, I'm Lindsay Morrison.

0: Shane Hewitt and the night shift.
1: Our buddy Tony Tedesco is off this week. Big thank you to Christian Battaglia. He's been doing a great job and helping us out. Marissa's back too this week. So we got the band is back together. Really looking forward to spending some time with our colleagues that we don't always get to spend some time with. I'm Shane Hewitt. I'm in Ottawa. David's in Toronto. Ryan's in Calgary. All across Canada here for you, the show. And 71010 is the text line. Now, one of the things that I know Tony was talking about, and I don't want to ruin any surprises or anything in case he just did decide to go, but I know that he had shared he wanted to go out to the Maritimes as part of his vacation. Now, I don't know if that was going to pan out or not. Have you ever been, Ryan? Like, have you ever gone out there to do those things? No?
2: No, and it's honestly the biggest bucket list destination in the entire country for me is the Maritimes.
0: And
2: I think it's like the combination of what you hear from people who go to the Maritimes. Yes, it's very expensive, but the people are the friendliest. The food is, well, it's seafood, and I prefer seafood to all other kinds of food, so
0: really?
2: Therefore it's absolutely. I would
0: Dude,
2: trade.
0: You love steak. What are you talking about?
2: I like steak, but I would happily trade if I could go switch from seafood to steak out of my diet completely, I'd be happy to do it. I'm not a very good Albertan in that regard.
0: What happened?
2: Nothing happened. That has always been for me. So that plus the wild landscapes, especially like in Newfoundland, that looks like a different planet. Like, yes, it's so high on my list.
0: Hmm. Have you ever been 71010, the Maritimes? We need to pick one place to talk about, Ryan. So let's pick one. The Bay of Fundy is one of those magical places in New Brunswick. New Brunswick's an interesting little province. New Brunswick is like the unspoken province that nobody ever talks about.
2: Yeah.
0: It's very diverse. It's very French, actually.
2: Yep.
0: In some parts of it. And, it's kind of that buffer zone after Quebec as you go east from, you know, here. And it's quite a fascinating place, New Brunswick. Would you ever consider going there?
2: Absolutely. It's like added on the road trip, like a done deal.
0: Added to the road trip. David, have you ever been to Maritimes, New Brunswick, anything like that?
3: I've been once because my wife is actually from Labrador.
0: Oh.
3: Yeah, so went out to see her family once.
0: So not even from Newfoundland?
3: They call themselves Newfies, but they're Labradorian technically.
0: That's amazing. I feel like if you're from Labrador, you tell everybody. Not going to Newfoundland, right? We're from the forgotten part of Newfoundland and Labrador. Bay of Fundy, Ryan, tons of water, big joint, quite the storied place. Tell me a story about the Bay of Fundy.
2: Well, so there's kind of the some people might know that it has the highest tides on the planet.
0: On the planet?
2: Just on the planet, twice a day. 160 billion tons of water flow in and flow out of the bay, which is more water, this is true, than all of the rivers on the entire planet put in together. If you grabbed all the water in every river on every part of the planet, it still would be not as much water that gets sloshed around in the Bay of Fundy twice every day.
0: Really?
2: And the tides go as high as like a four-story building at their peak, which is truly insane. And that's part of the charm. Like the locals have adapted to it. And I found this really cool story from about 10 years ago. They brought in an artist who specialized in painting in like risky or, sort of high tide areas, who painted a mural that disappears and reappears with the water. Listen to this.
4: Looking like he's off to surf the Bay of Fundy, Sean Hula Yoro is actually off to work. A painter who paddles to his studio. The native Hawaiian is in St. John on a job, an 8-meter wall in the city's harbor. His work hours dictated not by the clock, but the tides.
5: We've been out here midnight, past midnight, with headlamps. It's definitely a project I won't forget.
4: Locals look on in awe as Yoro blocks out his massive mural, a project impressing and inspiring other artists.
6: Fascinated by the fact that he's working on such a large scale and in such difficult situation.
0: So, it's got to be some quick dry paint, right?
2: And it's still there. I don't know what kind of paint he used, but it's got to be real quick dry. He only has 6 hours.
0: Can you imagine? That's like chalk after the rain kind of thing, you know? Like,
2: exactly.
0: Like you do all this work and then you come back the next day and you're like, oh.
2: It's gone.
0: Really cool story. Okay. Have you ever been out? Have you ever been whale watching?
2: No.
0: Oh, I got a text message. Sorry, I'm going to interrupt you. I agree. Yeah. New Brunswick is very underrated, very lovely. Forgot to throw that in.
2: Yeah, I believe it.
0: Have you ever been whale watching?
2: No.
0: Unrelated to the Bay of Fundy.
2: I have saw a dolphin or maybe an orca, one of the two, jump in the water, like do like the kind of jump out of the water while I was landing at YVR once.
0: So you're going to know the difference because one lands quite gracefully and one doesn't. And one is very big, like bigger than a truck, and one is not. And one is black and one is gray.
2: Well, I was in a plane. It's
0: maybe
2: a little hard to see going out.
0: Maybe it's a big salmon.
2: They do. This is actually here. This you can. This is an example. This is audio of a North Vancouver man who recently captured a orca breaching. And you are correct. It doesn't sound very graceful.
7: Wow.
2: Thud.
0: Shane got in the pool.
2: Shane. but here's a little bit more on that encounter, which is just the normal thing that you can find if you live anywhere near the coast in British Columbia.
7: Wow.
8: Well, a simple afternoon of fishing quickly turned into an unforgettable front row seat to nature. West Vancouver's Jordan Stevenson was casting a line off a dock at Sunset Marina Friday afternoon when a family of orcas suddenly surfaced just meters away. Stevenson says a mother orca and two juveniles surfaced and breached repeatedly for about an hour. He believes the orcas are transient and were on the hunt for seals in the area.
0: This is cool. Some of the videos you see people are like paddleboarding and orcas come up, terrifying. But really cool. I do recommend going whale watching if you can't. We did it out of Victoria Harbor. The minke whale is really what we saw, which is cool, but they call them stinky minkies because they have bad breath. Because you could always find the stinky minkies because you can smell their breath. How bad is that? But I do recommend it. Okay, so now Ryan has been. I have been. I'm not sure. David, you ever been to Banff?
3: I have not been to Banff. I've been to Jasper, but I don't know how close that is. Ryan would know.
0: Did you know that when you go skiing in Banff, at Sunshine Village in Banff, you actually get on the lift in Alberta, get off the lift in BC, and ski back to Alberta? It's true. It's a very small line. The Continental Divide is there, and that's one of the mountains that you go up. It has the longest non-glacial ski season in Canada, November all the way to May. May 2-4 weekend, they always do like slush cup kind of stuff. And it snows a lot, and it snows early like it did this weekend.
9: It's the last day of meteorological summer, which means fall is on the way. But are you ready for snow? This is a real picture. Not AI, from Sunshine Village in Banff. The ski resort posting these photos yesterday writing, quote, "Hello winter, who's ready for the ski and snowboard season to begin?" The early snowfall for the Banff National Park-based ski resort comes after it was able to extend its ski season into the summer months. Kicking Horse Mountain Resort also posted pics of the snowfall with the caption, "First snow has entered the chat and winter mode loading," just skipping autumn altogether. No word yet on when either resort anticipates opening officially for the winter ski season.
0: Cool as that. Little tour around Canada, huh? So have you ever been? Where do you want to add to the list? 71010, text it in. We want to find out some cool things about little places here in Canada as there are cool stories around. So have you ever been? Today it was Sunshine Village in Banff. Bay of Fundy also on that list too in New Brunswick. And technically whale watching, which is, I guess, on the coast, a little bit wide open on that one. Why not? 71010, feel free to text it in. Our Monday study panel is coming up next. I'm curious. The Prime Minister is addressing the EU Parliament before ours. That seems weird.
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20: From the AM 800 Weather Center, here's the forecast. We have a yellow heat warning still in effect. Showers and storms this evening, the low 22, 72 Fahrenheit. Could see rain tomorrow afternoon, again the threat of storms. The high 32 with the humidex 40 or 104 Fahrenheit. Chance of rain and storms tomorrow night, the low 22. Then a mix of sun and cloud Wednesday, 40% chance of rain, a hot high of 32 or 90.
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0: 71010 on the text line. Have you ever been was the conversation, and some of the texts of places that that we haven't been to where there's some stories happening in our country. Pretty cool stuff. Amherstburg, Ontario comes up on the list. Churchill, Manitoba should be on the list. Cool places I've been. Iqaluit. I always get that wrong. Sorry. Do you know how to say that? Anybody? Takers? No? Cambridge Bay, Newfoundland, Churchill. Yeah, cool places. We're going to go on a bit of a tour, I think, and learn some things about our country. It sounds fun. Saskatchewan is where you can find Leslie Kelly, High Heels and CanolaFields.com. Yep. She's a farmer. Jimmy Zubris is in Montreal. He's a businessman. And so we get some really different perspective on stories here as part of our Monday study. And we're going to start with, have you ever been whale watching, Jimmy Zubris?
1: Yes, sir. If you've ever been down to Cape Cod, from Provincetown, they run all kinds of tours. I've done the Greenpeace one twice. It's really cool. The first time I remember with friends going, it was a bit of a rainy day. And they were like, oh, we got to try this. We got to try this. And, you know, you sort of go out and then this whale comes up next to you. And because don't forget, they find it with sonar, right? So it's not like, it, you know, they go out and you just see this amazing animal next to you. And then all of a sudden it's like, you know, you hear the person saying, oh, we just saw a bunch of whales are out here. So they bring you out there and, you know, they call it a breach, right? When the whale breaks in the water, jumps up and down. That had to be the most exciting thing I'd ever seen. I've done it again because I just thought it was exciting. And you just don't realize how big and how wonderful these animals are. They're just absolutely stunning. And the other thing too, what was great was it takes you out for about an hour and you come back. Best sleep I've had coming back because you're just so exhausted.
0: Yeah, it's true. It is true. Leslie, lots of whale watching in Saskatchewan.
2: Yeah. I've done it a few times out in Maui. And I remember the last time we took the kids, they might have been about, so 5 and 8, went out really early. It was amazing. So close you can touch them. And I'm living this amazing experience and I look over and my family was at the other side of the boat and they're all sleeping. So they missed it, but I love it. Yeah. As Jimmy said, it's an amazing experience.
0: I did the Maui too, January in Maui, kind of migration thing. We didn't see anything. They went from up close. It was all at a distance, but you could see them from the hotel, which was cool. And then one time I had rented a glider on the northeast corner of Oahu, Dillingham Airfield, and we were gliding over the water and you could see the whales in the water below. It was so cool.
2: Yeah, it's magical.
0: There's something amazing about the size of the beast, eh? Like you realize, oh, there's a lot more going on than we see.
2: Yeah.
1: Until you're there, you don't realize how big these things are on TV. Like you might see them, but, and don't forget when the whale comes, I mean, it's not like we're getting the biggest whales. We're getting an average one or sometimes even, you know, could be a baby. You're like, wow, this thing is next to the boat and look at this thing. It's like you could almost touch it. I just found it incredible.
0: Yeah. They just get bigger. That's it. They just get bigger. It's cool stuff. All right. 71010. Have you ever been? Where should we go on our next trip here? We'll find some stories to share. Shane Hewitt and the Night Shift Monday Study. First question for everybody is regarding our Prime Minister. I find this weird. The Prime Minister is traveling to Europe to address the EU Parliament. You know, trade deals, all that stuff. That part's fine. That's great. Go do that. But when it came to addressing our Parliament and reconvening through all things sort of trade dispute, the answer was no. The Conservatives said, we got to get together. You have to update everybody. Tell everybody. It was like, nope, you don't need to know anything. And then, so he'll go address Parliament in another continent, but not our country. First thoughts, Leslie?
2: Yeah, this wasn't surprising. It seems like he's done this a couple times where when rubber meets the road or when things get hot, he likes to travel and go far away. So I was not surprised, and I hope that he comes back in the very near future and addresses Parliament and is in the hot seat for a bit.
0: Okay, interesting. Jimmy, tell me your thoughts on the Prime Minister scooting away.
1: So the opposition came out with, I think I saw a letter and of course a motion. They want him to update Parliament on how the negotiations are going. Sorry guys, but you don't negotiate in public. I gotta agree with the government on this one. I can understand that he has to give an update, that he walked away, that there were certain issues that are non-negotiable for Canadians. I'm okay with that. But at some point, these are ongoing negotiations. You've got to go back to the table, whether it be in a day, in a month. I don't know when they're going back to the table. I think he called in the opposition leaders, not just Pierre Poilievre, but I think the other leaders. I believe he spoke to them, and I know he's spoken to the premiers, but you can't be negotiating in public. I agree on that. So even if he was to go in front of Parliament, his answers would be so generic that we wouldn't be happy. Now, I'm going to be watching, like you and everybody else, what he's going to say to another Parliament, because at the same time, that is a little weird, but let's see what his message is there before I judge it.
0: So Mr. Lutnick down in the States, though, has been making some pretty strong claims about how it all fell apart. And he has gone and said that they didn't bring up French stuff, that our government brought up French stuff. And they also claim that the pickup trucks that they argued got put on the table last minute got added at 4 p.m. on Friday. And Lutnick, when he says these things, now don't get me wrong, I don't really believe much the guy says, but he does corroborate a lot of the things that have been in all the reporting. Like he says he met with them 10 times and more intimately at the last couple of days. And that's what you heard in the reporting, that it wasn't really around, that all of a sudden he shows up and everything falls apart. And he claims that the government did it to politic, for by-elections in Quebec, Jimmy, because of provincial elections in Quebec. That's what, I mean, these are the guys in the States are saying this stuff in the news.
1: Yeah, but don't forget, Lutnick also said that Canada, he was informed that Canada didn't have manufacturers didn't have a union, right? So I take everything without a breath. And the demand for French packaging is not a new demand. It's something they've brought up before. And so I'm not 100% sure that I would take Lutnick at his word. I find it surprising. But yes, I can almost see that Carney and so on, there's a by-election, which is today, by the way, and one of the seats is in Quebec, that obviously even the hint that that French was on the table is a loss for him. So I would wait till see this out. Lutnick's track record is not great on transparency.
0: Sure, but I guess in that case, it's like being misinformed about unions is one thing, but the guy who was in the conversation talking about the conversation, I think, is very different. Yeah. Any thoughts, Leslie?
2: Yeah, so I disagree, but also agree with him because I also don't believe everything he is sharing. But this is where I feel like our Prime Minister should be in Parliament and answering the questions of where did it fall apart?
0: Yes.
2: And how are you standing up for Canadians? Maybe not the actual negotiation tactics, but answer these questions where I don't really know what to believe because we don't, as Canadians, we don't have that information to back up what Carney has done.
0: So it's silence is endorsement, and there is nothing coming out about this stuff. Now, if you get into tit for tat, we see what happens with that, with Doug Ford and everything else. But the reality of the situation is that they have avoided it. They have not talked about it. The only information that comes out of the States. And Canadians are learning more, whether it's accurate or not, and having to make decisions out of the States. I think that it has to happen. There has to be a conversation. It has to be acknowledged. And I don't understand why the Prime Minister is speaking to other parliaments before our own. And I agree with you, Jimmy. It should not be thrown out in public. 100%. The details? Nope. But what is going on? Canadians need to hear from the government. We've seen this before. We're coming back with more Monday Study next.
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1: I'm Shane Hewitt in Ottawa. Leslie Kelly's in Saskatchewan. Jimmy Zubris in Montreal. The Monday Study, where we get together and come have some conversations. The big story today, and I don't know, this seems like so silly, is the Ontario name change and how the province of Ontario and Canada maps say Lake America now because the settings are wrong on the map. And they can change it to the Canadian view, which says Lake Ontario. And only in the United States will it say Lake America. Interesting story, though, that the CTV has an article that says Trump contacted Apple directly to change the name. Like, this guy is so frustrated. He's calling companies saying you need to change stuff. Jimmy Zubris, should we be surprised?
2: Not at all. Don't forget, he's probably in a bit of a tug-and-war match with a media match with Doug Ford, because don't forget, the last time Doug Ford, you know, spoke out against him, and Doug Ford has said, you know, so much against him in the last little while, when he put in those Reagan ads, and remember how he reacted. So I'm sure it's like, you know what, you think you're smart, I'm going to fix you. And I think he's got that ego where I can call Apple, I can call Google, I can call whoever I want, and it'll get done because I'm Donald Trump. So I'm not surprised at all, but you know, I heard, I think, was it on your show, Shane, when you were talking to somebody who said, in the U.S., everybody, even when I speak to friends of mine, they're just laughing, and it's more like, oh, this is just Donald Trump. Ha, ha, ha,
1: yeah, funny joke for the rest of the world.
2: Yeah.
1: So it is interesting. They're involved in a war, and he's calling Apple about a map. Like, that seems like a gross misappropriation of resources. Like,
3: power.
1: Yeah, and it's all a little wild. Anyway, I just thought I'd bring it up for the sake of acknowledging the fact that it was out there today. Elections Canada by-elections today. Chicoutimi Beaches and North Vancouver. by-elections. Any surprises coming, Jimmy?
2: Two things I'm watching today. First of all, it's Quebec. I think the other two ridings are going to go liberal. They've always been liberal, and there's no reason why they shouldn't. The thing in Quebec is that it's a conservative seat, and the conservatives don't win a lot of seats in Quebec, but they always won 10, 12 seats historically. And this is one of them that was one of theirs, and they may even finish third in the seat today. So I think, what does that do for Poilievre? Does it hurt his chances and so on? The other thing too, I'm looking is, you know, there's been a lot of talk about the Liberals abandoning their environmental strategy. And of course, Stephen Guilbeault, today he officially resigned his seat. Does that translate into votes for the NDP? Now, I'm not saying NDP has any chance of winning it, but, you know, they've been hitting like 10-12%. Are they going to go up to 20%? Is there going to be people who are just upset at the Liberals not being more, you know, the sunny ways or more environmentally friendly and go their way? So I think those are the two things to watch. I expect that they're going to win all three seats, and I think Quebec, they should squeak through.
1: Leslie, how many conversations about Quebec politics have you had in Saskatchewan in the last week?
3: This is my first one.
1: Very good. Jimmy, how do you say, is it Chicoutimi? Is it LaFord? How do you pronounce it? F-J-O-R-D?
2: I always say LaFord. I think that's the way I pronounce it. Okay. I've always said it that way.
1: I was just curious. No results until after 9:30 Eastern time tonight. So it's going to be one of those ones that doesn't roll in unless, of course, you're on the West Coast, because that'll be a little earlier for you. Okay, there's been so much that's been going on in and around the world, right? These conversations and bits and pieces. And I thought I would bring up something tonight that looks ahead a little bit at a couple of weeks from now, and it's taxes. Do you pay close attention to how much you pay in taxes? Obviously not revealing any numbers, you guys are both business owners, but do you pay close attention to how much you pay in taxes? As a person, as a business entity, do you follow that closely, Leslie?
3: Yes, because of cash flow primarily. And I have an amazing accountant that gives me up-to-date, you know, this is what it's going to look like and this is what it is. And then also, have you paid that? So I do pay close attention.
1: Jimmy?
2: Not as much as I should, because what's happened is that our business is 44 years old, and I can say in the last 7 or 8 years, although there's fluctuations and we've gone up in that, we pay the same amount, you know, so a few hundred dollars or a thousand isn't going to make a difference in the end. What I do pay more attention to, Shane, just to tell you, when it comes to banks, is all the fees, my transaction fees for my credit cards, my telephone bills, things like that. That's where I look to cut. On taxes, I don't really, my accountant takes care of it. And I got to tell you, last few years, you know, maybe there's been a small fluctuation, but mm-hmm. we're in the same range. So I don't have a reason for it.
1: So I've set up a big conversation in a couple of weeks about taxes. And here's why. When I say cost of living, Leslie, and this isn't a test, by the way, I just want to use it as an example of what comes to mind. Cost of living, what comes to mind for the most expensive things in Canada for you?
3: Oh, for me, as a business owner, it's probably fuel, food, and our mortgage.
1: Yeah. Running around as a hockey mom, I imagine, is up there.
3: Oh, yes, yes. Yeah. Fuel and wear and tear on vehicles.
1: Arena Putin, clearly.
3: Yes, it is. And that has gone up substantially. That has gone up too.
1: So what's the most expensive cost of living thing in Canada, Jimmy?
2: Rent. Or mortgage, if you, you know, depending on where you're at. I think that's the first thing. The other thing we look at is city taxes and that, because no matter what, you pay that as part of your rent. And the last few years, our city taxes, because of evaluations, have gone way up. And the other thing that's gone up a lot for me is insurance, right? Whether it be house insurance, business insurance, car insurance, you add that all up. You know, I've seen the major increase. And fuel, you know, just take myself, even as a small business, it used to be that, you know, you had the suppliers who tell you, oh, if you, you know, you give me a $1,000 order, there's no delivery charge. Now it's, doesn't matter what you're charging, yeah, what you're ordering, you're going to pay delivery. We don't have that option anymore. So.
1: Okay. So let me throw
2: and that's because of fuel. Yeah.
1: It's kind of been the same thing. Throwback Thursday we do here on the show in the 80s. Biggest complaints from Canadians. Cost of housing, cost of living, cost of gas. It's kind of the same thing. And so I presented with a couple of academic friends a notion, economists. I said, what if we reframe the conversation about cost of living? Do you know what the number one most highest thing on cost of living is actually in Canada? It's nothing that you guys included in your list. The biggest expense is tax. But isn't it convenient that we blame housing and gas? Isn't it convenient that we say things like the cost, our number one cost of living is the cost of groceries? It's a narrative that takes it away from taxes. And so I don't want to put my conspiracy tinfoil hat on, but as long as some of these things are more expensive, thought to be more expensive than our taxes are, we don't talk about taxes. When it comes to our gross number one expense in Canada, everybody, it's taxes. It's a remarkable look at what's that?
2: But it's taxes because you, like you said, you're, you know, if you're making a certain bracket, you're paying 30, 40, 50% or 20% as a business. It is. But I think the thing is, Shane, is that we probably don't look at it because, you know, what are the two things that are inevitable? Death and taxes, right?
1: That's right. Well, but when we don't look at it, we also don't evaluate, are we getting a return on our investment? Because you could all probably argue too that it's an investment. So somebody else is investing the money and deciding where it goes, but it is our number one expense line off of your paycheck every day is taxes. And so I bring it up today with my friends because I was curious to see what everybody else is kind of going through. And in a couple of weeks and over the next little while, we're going to talk more about taxes, as in, as simple as, what are taxes actually? And most of us don't know. We think of it just like Jimmy just said, death and taxes. That's what you do. It's the way it is. It's become so normalized that we don't realize.

0: for being here. Jimmy Zerbis, as always, have a fantastic Monday.
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18: From the AM 800 Weather Center, here's the forecast. We have a yellow heat warning still in effect. Showers and storms this evening, the low 22, 72 Fahrenheit. Could see rain tomorrow afternoon, again the threat of storms. The high 32 with the humidex 40 or 104 Fahrenheit. Chance of rain and storms tomorrow night, the low 22. Then a mix of sun and cloud Wednesday, 40% chance of rain, a hot high of 32 or 90.
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1: Shane Hewitt in Ottawa. Sean Shapiro is joining us now. He's this delightfully voiced young man who's about to join us. Now, you've heard Sean before. Which is your most preferred project to refer to people to tonight?
2: Well, VoiceOver Cop's my my name on social media, but you can also find me at askatrafficcop.ca.
1: Yeah, and so he, you know, you have a traffic question. You, Sean does the YouTube channel and all the stuff. So it's very cool stuff. Okay, your background, the policing.
2: I was a police officer with the Toronto Police Service and worked specifically in traffic services in traffic safety programs towards the end. But I've been a motor squad officer, a collision investigator. I've done all sorts of things, and I loved every minute of it.
1: Okay, so now helping us understand cell phones and cars. Texting and driving as a notion, Sean, I kind of feel like that's an old notion we need to stop selling, because people are doing more than texting and driving, and it's causing a lot more crashes than people would imagine. The question for me, though, is we keep saying don't text and drive. We don't really say don't death scroll Snapchat and drive.
2: There's so many things going on. I've seen people watching movies and driving, playing video games and driving. Video conferencing seems to be the norm now. But it seems that every other car has someone actively using their phone, whether it be in video mode, recording a TikTok, or they're, engaged with it in some way. And the deal is, unless you're legally parked, you can't engage with your phone. In fact, the only thing you can do is if it's mounted securely, you can answer it or hang up with it. And that is it.
1: Mm-hmm. And I think it is a little bit different in province to province, Sean. Like, I know that Ontario is, you've got to be stopped. You can't interact with it. But I believe in some provinces, you are allowed to one touch the phone as long as it's not in your hand. Like, if it was on the window, you could one touch it, but you can't hold it and deal with it. So is it a little bit different?
2: So Ontario, same thing. If it's mounted, you can answer or you can hang up. It's that one touch concept. But again, it has to be mounted, can't hold it in your hand. Even having it in your lap constitutes use. But that's nowhere near what people are doing. People are all up in their phones, and they have an addiction. They have a problem. They can't put it down.
1: Mm-hmm. Well, and that's what I noticed, and that's what inspired this conversation, Sean, is that I was with my son. He was driving, and his phone is mounted on the board. And he had a message come in. He was expecting a message from his boss, and he had a message come in. And so it just popped up on the screen. So all he did was he just touched it. And then it opened up and he was like, not important, swiped it. Now, that's not great, but in the big picture of all the things, I'll choose lesser of the evils in that particular case, right?
2: I get it, but the least or the best way to go is if you've got an iPhone, use Siri, it can read the messages aloud. If you've got CarPlay, it'll allow you to interact, it'll read the message aloud. There's no reason to use the phone anymore. Yes. The technology has gotten so good. Like, it's none of this, hit the number 2-3 times to scroll through the options like I grew up texting. It's voice to text. I don't even type anymore.
1: Did you just ABC us on a text?
2: I did. Oh, was that the K9, the something 9 keyboard?
1: Yeah, DEF. But here's the catch though, is my son, and this is what really got me. The one touch, okay, not perfect, but whatever. It was the force of habit that he hit a different icon and scrolled quickly to see what messages had come in. I'm assuming it was Snapchat. And I said to him, I said, what are you doing? He's like, oh, nothing. And I was like, yeah, dude, like, you can't death scroll your videos while you're driving. Like, okay, check a message, not perfect. But this is the habit part that kicks in. And I fear that people are actually, and you see them, it's this motion, this flick motion with their car. You see them doing it on the window and they're flicking their way through videos or posts.
2: Yeah, it's way out of control, and it's fear of missing out. And, there are tools that you can utilize, whether it be cell phone provider tools or built into the operating system of the phones. You can have it that once you're in the phone and you plug in, it is not available. It'll tell people that you're not available. It won't even ring. It'll go straight to voicemail. And this is smart, but we're not that smart. So we tend to not activate these tools because we don't want to turn away the call that could be, something cool. And it's that FOMO, fear of missing out, that gets us in the end. And, we talk about these increasing collisions, increased and distracted driving situations. And the truth is, it's way higher than what's being reported because it can't be captured. There's no, unless you're being observed and that witness sticks around, And if someone or there's a camera pointed at you while you're doing it, there's no way to know, not conclusively. So charges don't get laid.
1: There was a speculation piece that was quoted to me, so I'm cautious to say this, but it was something along the lines of as much as 7 times worse than it gets reported because of what you just said.
2: I want to say that like 75% of drivers are interacting with their phone. They may not be actively, you know, surfing the web, but they're using their phone to distract it. And here's another thing. Distraction doesn't stop at your phone. It's distracted about what you're going to eat for lunch and the meeting you're driving into and the person you're talking to beside you. I used to tour with the Traffic Injury Research Foundation, and we talked about distraction to young adults in school. And, you know, this belief that your phone is distraction. Well, yeah, but it's so many other things, and they all lead to screw ups on the road, which can lead to collisions.
1: Well, and animations in the car dashes today and all these things is really kind of scary, where it's going. All of a sudden you're driving along and in a rental car and your speedometer turns into a camera side view and you're like, yes. What is like there is some accountability on the car companies that need to be there too. Insurance companies will say you could save 10% if you put our app on your phone. And so, but this is the thing. They can track your behavior. So if you are scrolling or texting and their app is on your phone and you get into a collision, is it possible they don't cover you?
2: Well, there's that side of it that they can choose to change your rates or adjust. Never mind the collision, just adjust your rates. The idea of putting that on your phone is to save 10%. But guess what? If you're doing dumb stuff, they're going to increase your rates, not decrease them. So that's risk. If you're an amazing driver, you might be okay with it. Now, I think I'm a pretty good driver, and I aim to always follow the rules. I'm not saying I'm perfect, but I installed an app for the Safe Roads Challenge, and that was something being done with the Traffic Injury Research Foundation, and I met with a company that created the software, and I was really interested in this. I installed it. I drove around, and I thought I was being perfect. I mean, like, over the top perfect, and I got a crappy score. Wow. So it found out that if the phone was mounted in a jiggly phone mount, mine went into the cup holder and moved a bit, it shook. Well, that caused, readings that were inaccurate. And in speaking with the guy who created the software, he's like, yeah, you got to put it like way down on the base of your car so you don't touch it to get perfect scores. So these things are skewed. They're not perfect. They're great. And when you were dealing with theirs, it wasn't an insurance company getting the report. It was the research foundation. So it was good. It told you what you were doing wrong. And it was, you know, how heavy were you on the gas? How heavy were you on the brake? What were your steering inputs? Good information. And as a learning tool, I love it. Giving it to the insurance companies, I'm not such a big fan because it could hurt you. But, you know, again, so can dash cams. But yeah, they're really good tools.
1: Yeah, I mean, I had one of those spy ones for my kids, with the driving ones that would tell me for hard braking and speeding. You know, and we caught the kids speeding because the dads would get an alert on their phone when the cars were going too fast. So you imagine what it's telling the insurance company when they built their own app, not just at $19.95 a month to make sure your kids are okay. Video conferencing, like you said, FaceTime, everybody does all these things always. The crashes are up. The cause of the crashes is so much more than just texting, without a doubt. Sean Shapiro, ask a traffic cop, go get connected with him. Thank you, brother.
2: Anytime.
1: Good stuff. There you go. Well, it's staggering numbers, isn't it? That so much of this is happening and we don't realize it. Even if that number is 7 times people like that don't get reported because it's not tracked, that is scary.
2: I have a plan, and I want to install cameras on the side of my car and just drive through traffic recording.
1: Oh, that's interesting. Hey, oh, that is interesting. I would like that. All right, we'll get Sean back on. We'll hear more about this plan coming up. Shane Ewan in the Night Show.
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8: From the National Newsroom of the Canadian Press, I'm John Kennedy. Prime Minister Mark Carney will have to call 6 more federal by-elections following a wave of recent resignations from the House of Commons. Liberal Stephen Guilbeault left his Montreal seat over disagreements with the government's direction on energy and the environment, while Conservative Cathay Wagenthal is expected to step down. Other recent departures include MPs Simon-Pierre Savard-Tremblay, Alexander Bourice, and Sean Chen, with Conservative Larry Brock also planning to resign on September 18th. Federal law gives the Prime Minister between 11 and 180 days after a seat becomes vacant to call a by-election. Foreign Affairs Minister Anita Anand says 10 Canadian officials are now in Nepal and are helping locate missing Canadians and support family members affected by the catastrophic flooding. The team includes an RCMP member, while 30 Canadians and permanent residents remain unaccounted for, though that number could change as more information continues. The flooding followed a glacier collapse in the Himalayan border region between Nepal and China, killing roughly 800 people and leaving roughly 3,000 missing. Ottawa has also announced $5 million in emergency humanitarian funding for Nepal. Police have charged a Quebec man for allegedly making a bomb threat at an airport in Western Labrador. The Royal Newfoundland Constabulary says officers were called to the Wabush Airport around 8 p.m. on Sunday. Canadian Press reporter Brenda Molina Navidad has the details.
9: Police say the man had been removed from an aircraft by the time they arrived. The airport was then evacuated and searched, with police determining the bomb threat was unfounded. The 30-year-old suspect has been charged with public mischief, uttering threats, causing a disturbance, and breach of probation.
8: Transport Canada owns and operates the airport, which serves the area of Wabash, Labrador City, and Fremont, Quebec. Montreal's public transit agency is telling employees they can no longer pray on workplace property as the province's secularism law comes into effect tomorrow.
10: Quebec's ban on prayer rooms in public institutions is now affecting employees at Montreal's transit agency. The law, adopted in April, also prohibits public prayer without explicit permission from municipalities. The Société de Transport de Montréal says 4 rooms once available for prayer can now only be used for silent activities such as mediation or yoga. Signs reminding employees of the ban have been posted outside the rooms, and supervisors are expected to intervene if they witness religious practices. The National Council of Canadian Muslims says the law undermines religious freedom and is creating further division in Quebec. David Augustine, The Canadian Press.
8: The committee monitoring the responses to the 2020 Nova Scotia mass shooting inquiry say a significant amount of work remains on gender-based violence, policing, and community safety. It's the third and final annual report that ends a 3-year mandate tracking progress on the Mass Casualty Commission's 130 recommendations. This is The Canadian Press. In sports, Stefanos Tsitsipas says he was not surprised that Nick Kyrgios was suspended from tennis for drugs. Kyrgios was banned earlier this month after he revealed he tested positive for cocaine in June when he was in Spain to play an event. The Australian could be suspended for 4 years, though a lighter punishment is expected. Denver Broncos linebacker Jonathan Cooper has pleaded not guilty to charges stemming from altercations with his now ex-girlfriend in June. A jury trial has been scheduled to begin on November 10th, and Cooper was placed on the commissioner's exempt list yesterday, meaning he'll continue to get paid for the time being. Rookie Cade Klubnik will head into the regular season as the New York Jets' backup quarterback behind Geno Smith. The fourth-rounder out of Clemson received the bulk of the snaps during the 3 preseason games and had a solid training camp performance. Klubnik was 21 of 34 for 190 yards with no touchdowns and 1 interception in 3 preseason games. From the Canadian Press, I'm John Kennedy.
11: From the AM 800 Weather Center, here's the forecast. We have a yellow heat warning still in effect. Showers and storms this evening, the low 22, 72 Fahrenheit. Could see rain tomorrow afternoon, again the threat of storms. The high 32 with the humidex 40 or 104 Fahrenheit. Chance of rain and storms tomorrow night, the low 22. Then a mix of sun and cloud Wednesday, 40% chance of rain, a hot high of 32 or 90.
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1: Burnout. We ran a piece, and I want to give full credit. Christy Cameron is on in the afternoons at 580 CFRA in Ottawa. And we ran, as part of, in case you missed it, a conversation that Christy had done about burnout. And I said to the guys, Noah and Ryan and David, I was like, whoa, that sounds familiar, doesn't it? And they were like, yeah, that sounds like that could be us. And so we wanted to learn more about it. And this is why we've got into this conversation, so we can learn more from the U of T Toronto professor of psychology. Steve Jordans is here. Burnout on the slate right now. I think, Steve, we get tangled up a little bit in the, I'm so exhausted, I'm such a hard worker, look at me, I'm a go-getter, I got my side hustle. And we get caught up in that part of the story and this sort of social expectation of more.
2: Yep.
1: And we often miss the opportunity to go, oh yeah, I am out of gas and I am out of sorts.
2: Yep. Yeah, very much. I think we all experienced burnout during the pandemic in many ways. We are really incredible systems. Our systems are made to deal with certain levels of stress. We sometimes talk about this inverted U, where if there's not enough stress in our life, we're kind of bored. If there starts to be a little bit more stress, we get up. It's kind of like what you talked about. Oh, I'm going to try to do all this stuff. It kind of is marked by this, I can. But sometimes when it gets too much, when you're doing too much of this, the I can turns into I just can't anymore. And that line where the system that we use to manage stress is meant to manage what we call acute stressors, short-term stressors. And when we put ourselves in a long-term stressful situation, chronic stress, that's when the system that wasn't evolved for it starts to break down. And we start to feel that I can't do it, I'm exhausted, what we call burnout.
1: So let's break down some of those words, because I love the words, Steve. We often use stress, much like anxiety, as a catch-all for everything that's uncomfortable. Right. And when our lives are, oh, I'm so stressed out, it's often inaccurate, because what's happened is we've overcommitted and we're compressed. Our lives are compressed. We don't have the time in between to reconcile, to go to the dentist, to pick up some bananas. Like and then our lives are too compressed. It's often overcommitted, which is different than I am in a situation that I don't know how to navigate. It's new to me. I'm uncomfortable, which deserves its own validity, to be looked at, and which is different. So how important is it to pull the items out of this big bucket of uncomfortable? Oh my God. And identify what's really going on.
2: Yeah, so let's, you know, talk about some of those little bits that you've talked about. So let's imagine like a first day at a new job. First day at a new job, most of us would say is stressful, uncomfortable. And that's our system basically saying, hey, you're in this novel situation and I'm going to give you basically energy. You know, it's kicking in what's called our fight flight reflex, which is what we use to take on challenges. It puts more, just that feeling, that's more blood going to your muscles. Oxygen-rich blood that helps your muscles be stronger, helps you deal with whatever the situation is, but it feels kind of tingly and weird, right? And that's that feeling that we kind of associate with that. But, you know, one of the things I like to say is all forms of learning and personal growth are uncomfortable. You know, just because it's uncomfortable, the ultimate life is not a comfortable life. If you want to grow, if you want to become more of a person, you have to put yourself into these uncomfortable positions. Every bit of learning is uncomfortable.
1: Well, there's no point learning anything new if everything's working out perfectly, right? You're good.
2: That is true. And there's a theory in psychology, by the way, that says our conscious mind is striving to self-defeat like a fever. So when you can do everything on autopilot and never have to think of everything, that's an easy life. None of our lives are like that. Problems come up. There are things that we have to do and deal with. That little bit of stress, that little bit of tension actually gives us the energy to get through the situation. The problem gets different when it's, well, let's take the job again, but let's say it's a job you've had for a long time and you have a boss that hates you. And every day when you walk in, that boss is there. And they're going to be there tomorrow. They're going to be there next week. They're going to be there next month. This is now a chronic stress. This is not a bit of discomfort to get through and grow. This is every time I go there, I'm feeling this feeling of threat. mm-hmm. essentially. And when that goes on so long, it was actually a really kind of famous finding in psychology by a guy named Hans Selye in Montreal, because it showed how the mind can affect the body. We actually know when chronic stress is active too long, when you reach that burnout stage, you actually lose your ability to fight off viruses. Your immune system becomes impacted, and you become much more prone to physical issues as well. So this is a case where the mental, you know, having too many things to do, too many things you've committed to, this is just mind stuff, right? Really. But if it's going through your mind all the time, it actually has a physical impact on your body. And it was one of the first examples we've shown of that sort of mind-body interaction that can go both ways. You know, you can learn to calm your mind, your body, and calm your mind as well. But yeah, that's what made it really interesting when it was first found. But it really is, when you're in that situation, it feels horrible. It feels like you're just, your tank's empty. You've got nothing to give, and you have usually a bit of a feeling of what we call learned helplessness, where you don't feel, you don't see a way out of the situation you're in. And so it can be very hard when people are in that situation to kind of, you know, we like to say, pull your socks up and get back at it.
1: Walk it off.
2: Not so easy. Yeah, not so easy.
1: So that's interesting. The feeling of, I mean, resigned and cynical kind of kicks in at some point too here. But to me, it's more of a, it's kind of like clarity, right? Like when you're going to the new job, you're clear on your stressor. You're clear on it's a new job. Oh my God, I don't want to screw it up, blah, blah, blah. But when you're going through the boss part, you don't know why he hates you.
2: Right?
1: Or maybe actually he doesn't hate you. He's just a hard-nosed boss. Like he might think you're the greatest thing ever, but he just doesn't believe in telling you, whatever. Like you, there's a bit of a story there. But I guess what I'm saying is that in one side, you're pretty clear on what's causing your stress.
2: Yep.
1: Can't afford to lose this job. It's such a great opportunity. And on the other side, there's a bit of an unknown.
2: Yeah.
1: Tell me about that part. Is that where the fight or flight thing sort of switches from just...
2: Yeah, and it kind of brings an interesting whole, like we've been throwing around this word stress. Well, what's a stressor? And you mentioned the unknown, you know, part of that, I'll give you just an example for fun. At UT Scarborough at exam time, every now and then we'll have a room that we fill with dogs and puppy dogs. The claim is, the feeling is, if you're studying for exams and you're stressed out, what a great place to go and just kind of relieve that stress and hang around with the puppies. There are some people, some students in our university though, that room would be the most scary place in the world. Yeah. You know, depending on your cultural background, for some dogs are very scary, and to be in a room full of dogs. So that same stimulus, a room full of dogs, can be the antidote to stress, or it can be stress, and it depends on how you perceive it. So same with a boss situation like you're describing. You know, if you're perceiving it in negative ways, so sometimes there might not be an issue here at all, but you're perceiving it negatively, you're feeling a negative evaluation, and very often a lot of the things we stress about are things that'll never happen and things that aren't real in the first place. There's a phrase I like that says, the coward dies a million deaths, the hero only one. Which isn't exactly what we're talking about here, but there's that notion that the coward is always thinking about what might happen that's wrong and bad, and the hero just, you know, waltzes in and in one day waltzes in once too many places, once too many times, but isn't carrying that negativity around.
1: Do we understand that context? Because I don't think we do, because we often talk about, like, why does the boss make so much more money than me? But if you actually had to see the amount of decision making, processing, all the things that happen through the course, I mean, chances are they're going through more stress by 10:30 coffee than you went through this week. But you can't tell because they're managing it. And you start to see that in some of the research about, you know, leaders tend to work out more. They tend to do all these things. So there are some coping things in there. Do we lose the context of stress? Because stress today is not necessarily the same stress as a parent that has a new baby at home.
2: Yeah. Yeah, no, absolutely. So much of the stress today. I mean, we see, for example, social anxiety is huge with young people that I deal with all the time. And so much of that is tied to what we call a fear of negative evaluation. They think if I talk to other people, they won't like me. We know that 90% of the time that's not true. It's a false fear that they're carrying.
1: Okay, well, they won't like me. That's sort of the self-imposed thing, right? So let's dig into that. What is burnout then? Now that we've identified the stuff going on around it, Steve Jordans is here, psychologist. He's a professor. We're going to learn, how do I know when I'm burnt out, like trying to convince a fish that it's in water? It's tough to believe sometimes. We'll be right back.
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10: From the AM 800 Weather Center, here's the forecast. We have a yellow heat warning still in effect. Showers and storms this evening, the low 22, 72 Fahrenheit. Could see rain tomorrow afternoon, again the threat of storms. The high 32 with the humidex 40 or 104 Fahrenheit. Chance of rain and storms tomorrow night, the low 22. Then a mix of sun and cloud Wednesday, 40% chance of rain, a hot high of 32 or 90.
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1: Shane Hewitt and the Night Shift. Steve Jordans is here, University of Toronto, professor of psychology, burnout, and recognizing burnout. If you missed the first part of the conversation, it is on the podcast, so you can grab it there. Nothing lost, but we identified the different kinds of stress. What is stress is different for different people. Some people's tolerance to it or coping mechanisms are more well built. A business leader might work out. That could be their way around it. And maybe I don't work out. And maybe that's how other people manage it in different ways, but it is so different. Just because we're stressed doesn't mean that guy would find our stress to even be a concern.
2: Yeah, no, that's absolutely true. We all sort of accept different. Like I'm one of these people who fills my plate way too full. But because I filled it full, it's not imposed by others. And so I just kind of accept it. I have all these things I have to do and I have to go. So I'm going, but I'm not feeling a sort of judgment. I'm not feeling a negativity. And I think that's when a lot of the stress gets really, when people start feeling like, oh, I'm not doing what I should be doing. I'm disappointing people. I'm letting others down. I'm not doing my job well. And there could be negative implications to this. You know, that's when, so we always use this word threat, you know, for stress to become that sort of negative version. There's always the notion that there's a threat to it. And when you start to feel that threat, then that's the negative sense of stress. So it's almost like that word we could use in two ways. You know, you put the Blue Jays in the wild card competition and there's going to be stress. But it's good stress, right? That's the stress we all want. But then at times when we start to feel that negativity associated with it, that's when it weighs on us. That's when it starts to feel like something we want to escape. And if we don't feel like we can escape it, that's what can push us to the learned helplessness and the burnout.
1: So actual threat or perceived threat or imagined threat, they all come across the same way, but that's where the learning starts to kick in, right? Like, okay, that this person finds that to be a threat. You're like, that's not a threat, right? Like it, but that doesn't mean for them it's any less, than, but that's when the tools can become really great. So let's talk about how do we recognize the burnout and start learning the tools to get through it in order to manage it. Because the thing that stressed me out 10 years ago, do not stress me out anymore, thanks to talking to people like you, right? Like, so how do we do that and how do we identify it? Because we might not think we're stressed, but oh my God, you know, you got two cigarettes going on at once. You got a, you know, a whiskey, you know, you're not sleeping at night and you're like, no, I'm fine. Everything's great.
2: Yeah, I actually did up a little, I've done a couple of courses on Coursera.org. They're free. If people want to learn about stress and how to manage it. One of the connects to your question is for police officers, where I'm trying to give them some tips and strategies because they have levels of stress that most of us just can't even comprehend. Mm-hmm. And one of the first steps is, like you said, you have to recognize, and I have this little game with them. When you're stressed, your fight flight reflexes is really high, which means you're very happy to kind of trigger and say something snarky to somebody. And so one of the first steps is to act in a partnership with somebody else interested in this and to play the you're stressed game, which is kind of funny. So when you sense that they're stressed, they won't sense it. And if you say to them, by the way, I think you're a little stressed right now, they will say, I'm not, and they will attack you. And that's your evidence. Once they attack you, you go, I don't know, that sounded like fight flight to me. And they kind of go, oh, geez, maybe. And so, yeah, first thing we have to learn is those feelings. Second thing is how to manage them. There's a number of different strategies involved. And the best one is controlling your mind by what you expose yourself to. When you expose yourself to the stressor, your body gets full of cortisol. That's what leads to burnout. It's a neurotransmitter. But other things fill our body with other neurotransmitters that are positive. And if we use them like medicine, we can get rid of the cortisol. You mentioned one of them. Working out tends to get your body full of positive neurotransmitters. Singing, dancing, laughing, you know, anything that makes you feel good, I try to tell people, pay attention to that. You know, did you watch Ted Lasso? And at the end of Ted Lasso, did you feel really happy? Were you in a good place? If you are, that's medicine. Tape every one of those episodes. And when you're feeling in a bad place, use that like you would use a pill. In fact, don't wait till you're feeling in a bad place. You know, find those activities. Social connection is one of the biggest ones. You know, spend time with people that you care about that care about you. That's our biggest insulator for stress. And if you budget time in your life on a regular basis to connect with friends, reconnect with old friends, that's the best way to maintain. And it's kind of like you're flushing the cortisol every time. You're getting rid of that, letting your body start fresh. You're still going to have stress tomorrow, but you will be better able to kind of take it on if you do those activities as often as you can.
1: Being burned out, short-tempered, quick fuse, lots of horn honking. Like all that. But how do we identify that? Cause sometimes that's so normalized, like all the other drivers are bad. So now I'm mad at all the drivers. It's so normalized in our day that it almost becomes a habit, which probably is a bit of a vicious circle that someone's done research on about it actually creating more of it. Yep. We need to be able to, you know, figure out how that's happening. For me, it's language. I find that people that, exaggerate it with their words or swear, without telling you actually what's happening. Yep. That to me is an example of, that I recognize a burnout because I recognize that. So how do we get it into our lives? Like literally, and so we could just have that little red flag moment, Steve, where it's like, oh, there it is. How do we find it?
2: Yeah. So I like to tell people, you know, we have all these examples in literature, Spider-Man, Dr. Jekyll and Mr. Hyde, you know, these examples of individuals where there's two sides to their persona. And we need to realize we are just, that those stories exist because they reflect who we are. We have the rational, calm side. That's our conscious mind, our frontal lobes. And then we have our much more primitive limbic system that's trying to keep us alive. And that's when that gets triggered. That's when we start to act in this stressful way, this fight flight reflex way. You mentioned a fantastic one right there. And I noticed this in myself, swearing, not in others, in myself. I know that when I swear, I'm stressed.
1: And if it feels good.
2: It does feel good. And that's one of the things we do. We use words as weapons when we're stressed. We use them to explain concepts. In fact, one of the best things, if someone's coming at you and they're angry, if you can say, listen, you're angry. I can feel, and that's their fight flight reflex. Can you explain to me why? I really want to understand. I'm listening. I'm fully engaged. Please tell me what it is that I did that made you so angry. I'd like to understand, and I'd like to have the chance to, you know, think about this. For them now to have to explain to you, they kind of have to shut down that part of their brain that's angry because it's not very good at explaining. And they kind of have to get open that one that explains and does things rationally. And you will see in front of your eyes, they will come down emotionally. Mm-hmm. And if you do listen to them, we call this active listening. Great thing for parents and children to do, by the way. You know, spend time with your children saying, I just want to listen and understand. I'm not going to judge. That's the hardest part for a parent. Parent, you know, judges a lot of what the children say to them when they say, why would you ever do that? And how I thought I taught you better and yada, yada. You got to put that away. But that notion of listening to one another is the best way to keep that Mr. Hyde away and keep it on the Dr. Jekyll level where you're having, you know, rational, good conversations. But noticing that in ourselves, and sort of recognizing the Mr. Hyde. I had a situation, my wife and I ride motorcycles and somebody cut her off on her motorcycle. It made me angry. I was right up beside this person. I was knocking on their window. And at some point I'm like, okay, you've gone Mr. Hyde. You know, you are now at the point where you gotta take a breath. You got to cool down. You got to let this go. And so we all can do that. And if we can recognize it, we can control it.
1: I love it. Absolutely love it. Okay. So how do you recognize burnout? There you go. Get moving. And I would say talk to your friends, trusted loved ones that can say, hey, by the way, have I been kind of prickly lately? Maybe find your way. Also, the I quit part is, you know, when you're full on resigned, like I quit, I'm out. That can be healthy, but it also could be a big wake up of if it's something you really don't want to quit, you know, take some time, get some rest, eat some good food, and get yourself contacted. Steve Jordan's at the University of Toronto. What's the, where can they find the course again, Steve?
2: It's called Coursera.org, so Coursera.org, and these are free online courses. If you search my name, Jordan's, you will find them for police, medical professionals, but also just for the common public. There's one too.
1: Yeah, very
2: good.
1: Okay,
2: they're all related to the pandemic, by the way, but that's just, it still holds. Yeah.
1: Well, a lot of that stuff's still happening. Depends on how you look at it. Thank you very much for this, Steve, teaching us about burnout.
2: Thank you, Shane.
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2: There are many trends of nostalgia bouncing around the internet right now. And it's great marketing. Everyone kind of buys into it. They share their thoughts. That's for sure. We're going to see more and more of this, especially when times are tough. Here's an inside music programming strategy secret for you from a guy that programmed radio music for a very long time. When the economy gets tough and people are feeling stressed, go backwards in time for music. And it takes people back to a time when they remember being free and living their life. It's a thing. It's a marketing thing. We always did it in music land. It's awesome. People are happy. It works. Jessica Morehouse is here. And in the spirit of nostalgia, let's go to your Everything But Money book. And let's talk about first money memory nostalgia today. Back to the very beginning, one of the fundamental pieces of that you talk about in your book. And I was really trying to think about first money memory, at least as of today.
3: Yeah.
2: And I think I have three that I would like to share with you.
3: Okay.
2: Number one. Maybe it's four. $5 from my grandmother for my birthday. And thinking, oh man, $5. Right? I do remember money in the cake. That was right. That
3: I
2: was dirty.
3: That.
2: Why did we do that?
3: I know it wasn't
2: choking on
3: it was
2: a nickel.
3: I know. I had birthday. I mean, I remember I had a friend who did that for her cakes. It was the most exciting thing. But I was always worried of dying.
2: Choking on that quarter, right? Like, oh, what happened to little Billy? Choked on a dime. Happy birthday. Okay, so those are just fun ones. But truly, I remember going to Kmart. And the blue light special and toys and always being told no, there was never enough money. And then the other part was, it was a positive one, that I had bought a gift for a friend for his birthday party. It was like a camper with a trailer that had canoes on it. And I loved trucks and trailers when I was a kid. And I loved it so much. And my mom recognized that, that she taught me the lesson, just give it to your friend as the gift. I did that, and then she went and got me my own. So the other side of the opposite, but it was the gift part, and there was never, when it came to the exercise of it. So I feel like I'm lying on the money couch right now. So, okay, doctor.
3: Yeah, well, you know what? When you were talking about that, because like in the book, I kind of talk about, you know, understanding your first money memory to kind of see where maybe your complicated or not so good relationship with money started. Because a lot of us have maybe a negative association with money, and it probably started at a very young age. But when you were talking, I was thinking, well, you know, in the spirit of like kind of trying to find the hope in the chaos and crisis, sometimes when it comes to our money, we need to also remember some of those really nice, good moments. Like, when has money been good to me? Or when was there a really good experience and money was a kind of main character? And then how can maybe that kind of lead me in a better direction? And so, you know, yeah, some of my really good, happy memories of money were similarly getting money for birthdays, holidays, things like that from grandparents and parents. That was so exciting. I remember also doing like the lemonade stand with neighborhood friends and having that first, like, it was so exciting to actually get an adult to come buy our little Kool-Aid or lemonade and give us money. It felt so good. And you're like, ooh, I like that feeling of entrepreneurship. Getting my first part-time job, it was at The Gap during Christmas season, so I was just hired for a few months, and it felt so cool to go to school the next day and be like, I got a job, and I was one of the first, you know, kids in my school or in my grade to get a job. There's lots of good moments, but I think often we always kind of remember like the bad things, but,
2: well, but
3: going back
2: right
3: to
2: now,
3: trying to find that hope and just, yeah, going back to the nostalgia, think of some of the really good, the highlights, the money highlights in your life and see, can that, you know, maybe I should really focus on those and where can I lead or go with that in that direction? So I can,
2: taking exactly that right now, it feels like there's always never enough money.
3: Yeah.
2: Right. There's always something else that we could be spending money on or should be spending money on. And so to exactly your point, but when you remember and you look back, you're like, yeah, boy, you know, that was really great to earn that. And I think I need to learn that part of the process, right? Of being grateful, of saying it is $20. How awesome. As opposed to, oh, it's $20. Right. Yeah. And I'm just being honest. That's natural for me. And I also went through buying a plane ticket recently. Mm-hmm. I'm 50, Jess. And
3: you don't
2: I went
3: look
2: through
3: an age over 25.
2: Well, listen to you. You're so sweet. I bought a plane ticket, and as I was driving, reconciling in my mind, it's strange that finally now at 50, I didn't feel like I needed to check with somebody to make sure it was okay first.
3: From the
2: parents, from when I was married, from, right? I didn't have to, by the way, it is your money. Yeah. So even if it's bad habits, it is yours. Mm-hmm. The question is it working for you?
3: Yeah.
2: But it's yours. And that's kind of what I take from what you're saying is that just own it.
3: Yeah. Own it and just find the good and like the sea of not so good, because I know we are inundated with bad news every single day.
2: There'll be plenty of not so good.
3: So many bad, you know, so much bad news. What is good? And also I think going back to, you know, when you're talking about it feels like there's never enough, finding the areas where there is enough. Mm-hmm. I mean, so many people I've been talking to, they're like, I was talking to someone recently and they're talking about moving. They lived in a small condo before, moved to a bigger place. And they're like, I don't know how I was able to live in that condo because I have so much stuff in my new place. I'm like, yeah, that's pretty natural. We just immediately just start buying stuff to fill up the space we're in. But it's funny because prior, when you were in your condo, that probably was enough. You had enough stuff, you had enough space. And then you wanted to change. And sometimes I feel like we forget about really thinking about our enough point or what, you know, maybe everything is actually fine. And the only reason we feel like there isn't enough or I need more is usually external factors. It's outside of you. So sometimes, honestly, I've been practicing this a lot more the past couple years, is whenever I do feel, oh, I need to buy stuff or I need to get this because someone else has this, or I need to make more money because other people are making more money, I need to kind of scale back and just think about, wait, did I feel like this before I talked to this person, watched this TV show, went on social media, whatever?
2: Right.
3: No, everything was fine. There's no problem. Maybe it's an external factor that's making me question my own sense of enoughness. Maybe everything's
2: enoughness.
3: Okay. Yeah.
2: I like that. Enoughness is a great way to describe it. And the permission part was also pretty telling, I think. Back to that kid who in Kmart wanted to get the toy. And even though I've been employed my life and lived my life and gone through the things, still somehow we're just that kid who needs somebody to say, yeah, you can do that.
3: Oh, yeah. I mean, I think permission, especially if you grew up in a household where there was a lack, where there was often, no, we can't afford that. A lot of us had that experience, myself included. It's also hard when you do reach maybe a point of enoughness in your adulthood where you're like, yeah, I'm paying my bills, everything's okay. So this is for people who are really struggle with like a scarcity kind of mindset, which I do, is also allowing yourself to buy the things that you know you can afford and make you happy and not feel guilty about it. Like that's a big issue I hear from people, is feeling guilt for buying anything because of, again, life experience, family, all that kind of stuff. Giving yourself permission, I think, is a really important lesson to learn, especially as you're older, because I can't pull the stats right now, but I know talking to other financial planners who deal with a lot of retirees, a big problem with a lot of them is actually that they're not spending enough, because it took them so long to save that up. They're really reluctant to kind of give themselves permission to actually spend, because, I mean, you've spent decades saving it. Oh, wait, you're saying now I can spend it? I'm not comfortable with that. I didn't learn that skill. So we need to learn kind of some new skills sometimes.
2: I admire the people that it's the minimalists, but they will have one thing, but it's their favorite thing.
3: And you're like, great, good for you.
2: Right.
3: I need more than one fork.
2: Yeah, right. But that's, and they love it though. That's their favorite shirt.
3: Exactly.
2: And so, oh, I have one dress shirt, right? Like, how do you have one dress shirt? No, I love that shirt. I paid premium for it. I love that shirt. It's going to last. Mm-hmm. And yet we have houses filled with junk of stuff we don't care about, yet we hang on to it like it matters. This is great. Check out the book, Everything But Money, Jessica Morehouse. 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Thanks, buddy.

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5: From the AM 800 Weather Center, here's the forecast. We have a yellow heat warning still in effect. Showers and storms this evening, the low 22, 72 Fahrenheit. Could see rain tomorrow afternoon, again the threat of storms. The high 32 with the Humidex 40 or 104 Fahrenheit. Chance of rain and storms tomorrow night, the low 22. Then a mix of sun and cloud Wednesday, 40% chance of rain, a hot high of 32 or 90.
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20: I'm Shane Hewitt. I'm in the village of Merrickville, just south of the city of Ottawa. And we had a very special guest on the show, Handy Andy Barrar, traveling, going to Germany. Now, Andy likes to meet people when he goes to Vegas. I can't wait in a couple of weeks after the long weekend to talk to Andy about what kind of trouble, Ryan, he got.

0: got himself into in Germany.
1: There are going to be some stories for sure. I'm very excited.
0: I can't wait. Carmi Levy joined us, though, to replace Handy Eddie. He had a couple of great conversations, actually. It's all in the podcast. We did talk about back to school on a budget, how to save money, some things to consider with buying technology these days. It's some really great advice, and it is on Shane Hewitt and the Night Shift, the podcast. You can grab it on the iHeart app. We also talked about his hobby. And for Carmi Levy, as much as he does tech and all the things, he loves photography.
2: You have to give yourself the opportunity to see things in that light. So, you know, seeing like a heart in a rock. You know, a couple weeks ago, I was pouring a bowl of cereal, Cheerios. I like Cheerios. And I noticed one of them was in the
0: shape
2: of a heart.
0: Are they Honey Nut? Or are they
2: no, these were regular ones. But I can do Honey Nut on occasion. Right. So I alternate. And one of them happened to be this sort of weird shape. And I looked closely. And, yeah, it was kind of like a heart. So, sure enough, 30 seconds later, I'm doing this sort of photo, you know, shoot on my kitchen table of this weird looking Cheerio that will probably show up in my internet feed at some point. And so you have to be looking for these things so that when you're pouring the cereal or when you're walking the dog or, you know, when you're just as you're getting out of the car and you're staring at the asphalt below your door and wondering about the pattern, you have to be ready to sort of have that moment of realization. And so I saw it, I shot it, but it's only because I was looking in that direction. It's usually below your radar. Most people aren't looking below their radar and they're missing these things of wonder as they play out. You have to give yourself the chance to see them in the first place. And then everything else is just mechanics. It doesn't take, like I have a really good camera and I've been buying really good cameras my whole life. And every time I grow it, I buy another one and I use it for a few years and then I upgrade. But ironically, about 80% of my photography is now with a smartphone. And so it has nothing to do with the equipment at all. There's so many people think, you know, it's the camera that takes the photo. It absolutely is not. It's the photographer. It's your imagination. It's what you see in your mind. And so we all have great cameras in our pockets already. Use them. It doesn't take budget. It isn't about how much you spend. It's about giving yourself the time to recognize things that are cool and then take pictures of them. That's all it is. So pull your smartphone out. You would realize that the smartphone of today is, in fact, probably better than most of the cameras I've been using most of my life. And so it's always on you. It's the best camera because it's the one in your hand. Use it and just keep shooting things that touch your heart. And that, to me, is photography. And I'll still pull out the good camera every once in a while. But you know what? I don't have to because, to me, photography is not about the equipment at all. It's about the stories we tell.
0: Carmi Levy right there with a little bit of his love affair for photography, which I think is really kind of cool. Neat stuff. All right, three things we learned today, Shane Hewitt and the Night Shift. We had some serious conversation with the study panel like we do on Mondays. I asked our friends, Leslie Kelly and Jimmy Zubrus, what about the Prime Minister addressing Parliament at the EU? When he said he wasn't going to reconvene Parliament with all things trade, everything else when the opposition said they wanted to have a session so they could understand what was going on. But yet he's going to speak elsewhere. And this is what our study panel had to say.
3: Yeah, this wasn't surprising. It seems like he's done this a couple times where when rubber meets the road or when things get hot, he likes to travel and go far away. So I was not surprised, and I hope that he comes back in the very near future and addresses Parliament and is in the hot seat for a bit.
0: Okay. Interesting. Jimmy, tell me your thoughts on the Prime Minister scooting away.
4: So the opposition came out with, I think I saw a letter and of course a motion. They want him to update Parliament on how the negotiations are going. Sorry, guys, but you don't negotiate in public. I got to agree with the government on this one. I can understand that he has to give an update, that he walked away, that there were certain issues that are non-negotiable for Canadians. I'm okay with that. But at some point, these are ongoing negotiations. You've got to go back to the table, whether it be in a day, in a month. I don't know when they're going back to the table. I think he called in the opposition leader, Pierre Poilievre, but I think the other leaders. I believe he spoke to them, and I know he's spoken to the premiers, but you can't be negotiating in public. I agree on that. So even if he was to go in front of Parliament, his answers would be so generic that we wouldn't be happy. Now, I'm going to be watching, like you and everybody else, what he's going to say to another Parliament, because at the same time, that is a little weird, but let's see what his message is there before I judge it.
0: Jimmy Zubris, Leslie Kelly, Monday study around all of that, Parliament, Prime Minister. And he does have a habit when things start to happen like this that he does run and travel a lot when Canadians are looking for answers. That seems to be a pattern that recurs here. All right, Shane Hewitt and the Night Shift. Three things we learned today. One little insert in there that we didn't get to on the show. The trial for Tupac Shakur has been solved. Dwayne Davis wrote a memoir about it, said that he planned it. He's been found guilty of plotting the killing. So that's going to be on the news tomorrow, something to watch out for. We'll probably talk about it, too. Three things we learned today. Sean Shapiro, traffic, texting, and car accidents caused by use of the phone way higher than they can even measure right now.
5: The best way to go is if you've got an iPhone, use Siri. It can read the messages aloud. If you've got CarPlay, it'll allow you to interact. It'll read the message aloud. There's no reason to use the phone anymore. Yes. The technology has gotten so good. Like, it's none of this, you know, hit the number 2-3 times to scroll through the options like I grew up texting. It's voice to text. I don't even type anymore.
0: Did you just ABC us on a text?
5: I did. Oh, was that the K9, the something 9 keyboard?
0: Yeah, DEF. But here's the catch though, is my son, and this is what really got me. The One Touch, okay, not perfect, but whatever. It was the force of habit that he hit a different icon and scrolled quickly to see what messages had come in. I'm assuming it was Snapchat. And I said to him, I said, what are you doing? He's like, oh, nothing. And I was like, yeah, dude, like you can't death scroll your videos while you're driving. Like, okay, check a message, not perfect. But this is the habit part that kicks in. And I fear that people are actually, and you see them, it's this motion, this flick motion with their car. You see them doing it on the window and they're flicking their way through videos or posts.
5: Yeah, it's way out of control, and it's fear of missing out. And, you know, there are tools that you can utilize, whether it be cell phone provider tools or built into the operating system of the phones. You can have it that once you're in the phone and you plug in, it is not available. It'll tell people that you're not available. It won't even ring. It'll go straight to voicemail. And this is smart, but we're not that smart. So we tend to not activate these tools because we don't want to turn away the call that could be, you know, something cool. And it's that FOMO, if you're missing out, that gets us in the end. And, you know, we talk about these increasing collisions, increased in distracted driving situations. And the truth is, it's way higher than what's being reported because it can't be captured. There's no, unless you're being observed and that witness sticks around. And if someone or there's a camera pointed at you while you're doing it, there's no way to know, not conclusively. So charges don't get laid.
0: Sean Shapiro right there, Ask a Traffic Cop. He's on YouTube and some great advice. Three things we learned today. 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
12: From the National Newsroom of the Canadian Press, I'm John Kennedy. As voters close out the polls in three federal by-elections taking place today, the political off-season election action isn't stopping. Prime Minister Mark Carney will have to schedule another 6 by-elections in the coming months.
13: Liberal MP Stephen Guilbeault officially resigned his seat in the House of Commons on Friday, leaving on a matter of principle after the Liberal government changed its tune on the carbon tax and building more pipelines. Conservative MP Cathy Wagenthal is expected to officially resign today, something she announced back in June. This year has seen a revolving door of MPs leaving the House of Commons, many elected officials looking for career opportunities elsewhere, like NDP stalwart Alexandre Bolloris, who is running provincially for Quebec Solidaire. Kyle Duggan, The Canadian Press, Ottawa.
12: The G20 gathering in North Carolina will provide the first opportunity in 10 days for senior Canadian and U.S. officials to meet directly following the collapse of trade negotiations. Finance Minister François-Philippe Champagne is scheduled to hold talks with U.S. Treasury Secretary Scott Bessent as tariffs continue to strain the Canada-U.S. relationship. The two governments remain at odds over why the negotiations failed, with Canada blaming the U.S. for last-minute demands and Bessent criticizing Prime Minister Mark Carney's handling of the talks. Ottawa says Champagne will use the meetings to advocate for mutually beneficial trade. Quebec Cardinal Marc Ouellette has won the civil defamation suit against a woman who accused him of sexual misconduct.
11: A Superior Court justice ruled that Pamela Grolot's accusations against the Cardinal are unfounded and ordered her to pay him $100,000. Grolot had accused Ouellette of touching her without consent on three occasions between 2008 and 2010 while she was training or working as a lay pastoral agent for the church. Justice Martin Castonguay said in his judgment that Grolot changed her story several times, including eventually saying that she only considered one of the alleged interactions to be a sexual assault. Diana Mussina, The Canadian Press.
12: A policy researcher at the Canadian Shield Institute says Google Maps changing Lake Ontario's name to Lake America for U.S. users highlights a Canadian vulnerability. Emily Osborne says Canada needs to keep cutting its reliance on U.S. technology.
14: I think the kind of frustration that we're feeling now at Google and Apple and other navigation platforms changing the name of Lake Ontario for certain users, we're seeing that these private companies control our access to information and also play an important role in shaping, you know, the reality that we're experiencing online.
12: Osborne says this is sparking an important conversation about control and ownership in the digital realm. This is the Canadian Press. In sports, Carlos Alcaraz returned to the U.S. Open today with a 6-4, 6-4, 6-4 win over Roman Safiolin, showing no problems with the right wrist injury that had sidelined him since April. If the seven-time Grand Slam champion stays healthy, he may quickly become a huge favorite, with top-ranked Jannik Sinner sidelined by a knee injury and Novak Djokovic losing in yesterday's first-round action. Canada's men's basketball team is playing tonight against the 8th-ranked Argentina team in Quebec City in FIBA World Cup America's qualifying action. The 5th-ranked Canadians enter the game atop Group F with a 7-0 record and are coming off a 20-point win over Panama last week. The Baltimore Ravens assigned kicker Jake Moody to the practice squad today, giving the team another option if second-year man Tyler Loop continues to struggle. Loop went 1-for-4 from 50 yards and beyond last season. From the Canadian Press, I'm John Kennedy.
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18: From the AM 800 Weather Center, here's the forecast. We have a yellow heat warning still in effect. Showers and storms this evening, the low 22, 72 Fahrenheit. Could see rain tomorrow afternoon, again the threat of storms. The high 32 with the humidex 40 or 104 Fahrenheit. Chance of rain and storms tomorrow night, the low 22. Then a mix of sun and cloud Wednesday, 40% chance of rain, a hot high of 32 or 90.

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1: Dr. Sylvain Charlebois, food professor, is here. The Food Professor podcast is very good and worth listening to. We talk about food. We talk about economics around food as well. And Don't Touch the Pink Stuff was one of the articles that you put out. I thought we could talk about that first, Sylvain, because one of the first things that came out with everything that's happened in Canada is the, we need to turn off the potash. We need to turn off the oil. We need to turn off the electricity. Yes. And yes, I have to tell you, that feels fantastic. It would be, it Absolutely. Would feel so good to not only turn it off, but to park the train at the border, yeah. right? And to just go, ha ha, here it is.
2: We're strong. We have leverage.
1: Right. Like, yes, we want that. Of course we do. Everybody wants, you know what everybody wants is to punch the guy in the face. That's exactly. what we want. But the reality is what's best for us sometimes is to choose your battles. And you say don't touch the pink stuff, which, by the way, that is potash.
2: Pink gold. Canada's pink gold. Yes. Have you ever visited a potash mine?
1: I've driven by them in Saskatchewan.
2: I've written a case about a potash mine, Esterhazy, Saskatchewan, and actually went down a mile deep visiting a potash mine and potash mine, and they were, I believe, 3,000 kilometers of tunnels underneath. It's just remarkable, and your lips they get salty. As a result of, because there's lots of dust, right? You're just driving around and, it's just amazing. It's an amazing experience. But, when I used to live in Saskatchewan, I got a better appreciation for, you know, how the industry actually works with Nutrien and Mosaic. Of course, at the time they were more players, but now we're down to two, and Canpotex, which is really the seller of potash throughout the world. So you get to really better understand exactly how the industry works and how they supply manage production. Oh yes, they supply manage. And every time farmers don't have money to put fertilizer into the ground, they lay off people because they want to make sure they keep prices as high as possible, right? But when I hear people say we should tax potash going to the U.S., I go, do you understand exactly what would happen? Like, really? For first of all, America will have options. You can actually get potash from other places other than Canada, by
1: the way. Isn't Russia one of the biggies?
2: Belarus, yeah, Belarus. And of course, you can actually buy, big buyers are like Germany and Israel. They can buy from them. Of course, they have a lot of money. And they can pay a lot more. Now, so that's one thing. Two, if you decide to tax potash, guess what's going to happen to demand for Canadian potash?
1: If
2: 72% of all the potash exported goes to the U.S., prices will drop. And if prices drop, royalties will drop. And so revenues to Saskatchewan will drop. To Canada, that will drop as well. So you're basically hurting yourself indirectly. And prices will be depressed for a while. You may actually help farmers, you think, but potash retail is at potash prices retail are based on world markets. It doesn't matter if Canadian potash is cheaper. Farmers are still forced to pay a premium for their potash, regardless what happens in Canada. So when I'm hearing about, you know, about taxing, applying a tariff on potash, and not understanding what Canpotex, is all about and how they operate, I have a feeling that a lot of people just have no idea what they're talking about.
1: It's a similar story with oil, of course, is like, okay, but where does it go? Like, if you're going to turn it off, that means you have to turn off all the mining, and that's millions and millions of dollars and jobs, and it's not like there's just a big bucket that you can put it in the meantime. And electricity is kind of similar too, because if you're making the electricity, it's not like you just have a place to put it. You'd have to start to shut things down and disconnect things and everything else. So yes, it would feel fantastic. Oh, it would feel so good, Sylvain, to be able to just turn it all off, right? And watch it go dark and point and laugh. But that unfortunately isn't going to work. The economic part, though, the economic part is such a big deal. And some people ask questions about excise tax and taxes on the way out the door and just things like that. I mean, there's got to be something that we can do around these bits and pieces to be able to make this work. Potash, I struggle with it actually from the moral compass of like, okay, so you're going to make them go hungry? Like the people who are working the jobs, you're going to make their food get more expensive and less plentiful down in the States? That seems weird. Yeah. So how do we economically, how can it be done?
2: Well, I mean, I'm of the mind that we need a deal. We need certainty. And so I don't know what happened last week, but it came as a huge disappointment because it's now penalizing a lot of companies. So in my view, instead of spending time retaliating, which I don't think is a good idea, tariffs are a bad idea, but counter-tariffs are even worse. And retaliating, we have 21 countries that have come to the conclusion that this is not a trade war. This is about, you know, a shift in policy from the U.S. perspective, a shift in trade policy. And so 21 countries have actually signed on, and now they have certainty. They have some clarity. They're facing tariffs. But this fascination of eliminating all tariffs and thinking we're special and different is a dangerous place to be. So I certainly wouldn't want to see an array of counter tariffs. And of course, today we just learned that we got a maple taco in fish and seafood coming from the U.S. Ottawa has decided not to counter tariff fish and seafood for obvious reasons, because if you do that, you'll penalize the Atlantic region, you'll penalize harvesters, you'll penalize processing plants here, and you'll penalize the restaurant industry, and including sushi lovers, of course. And they decide to backtrack on that. So if you're so fascinated in responding dollar for dollar, quote unquote, you're going to miss an opportunity to settle things once and for all. And so, and people are arguing, well, President Trump will change his mind, so why deal with him? Well, he has 21 deals. He hasn't changed his mind on those deals. So why, with number 22, would he change his mind?
1: That's fascinating. I didn't go there. You're far more positive than I am. I went to the seafood is because those are typically liberal voting areas. But maybe that's me just being pessimistic.
2: Well, you're right. Absolutely. So that I think after Tuesday's announcement, a few people made phone calls to explain that 90% of seafood that we eat in Canada is imported and 90% of seafood produced in Canada is exported. So at some point, you got to punish someone in Canada. So someone actually probably provided a world map to the PMO probably yesterday saying, you may want to rethink this. And they did. So, I mean, good on them. I mean, it's good to change your mind on something. But at the end of the day, I think there's an underappreciation for, you know, settling a deal instead of just thinking about retaliating and targeting resources and potash and energy and everything else.
1: So the article that Sylvain wrote, give it a Google. You'll find it really quickly online about the don't touch the pink gold.
2: Pink gold.
1: Canada's pink gold. Potash in Saskatchewan. Pink gold.
2: There's some potash in New Brunswick, by the way.
1: Oh, is there really?
2: Did you know that?
1: No,
2: yeah.
1: I did not know that. I did not know
2: that. But we're not exploring it. There's not enough money. We're just leaving it there.
1: We just leave it there?
2: Yeah.
1: Is this like there's no case for LNG in Canada that we went through a few years ago?
2: Whatever.
1: All right, so we're going to continue here. Food Professor is going to stay with us because I have questions about tea for tariff and grocery stores sidestepping the responsibility of high prices and being able to blame it on a giant tea on the shelf. So how does that look, and really how does it land in our lives when it comes for our perspective? That was good business stuff. What about you and me and the grocery store? Shane Hewitt and the Night Shift will be right back.
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8: From the AM 800 Weather Center, here's the forecast. We have a yellow heat warning still in effect. Showers and storms this evening, the low 22, 72 Fahrenheit. Could see rain tomorrow afternoon, again the threat of storms. The high 32 with the humidex 40 or 104 Fahrenheit. Chance of rain and storms tomorrow night, the low 22. Then a mix of sun and cloud Wednesday, 40% chance of rain, a hot high of 32 or 90.
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1: Dr. Sylvain Charlebois, food professor, Dalhousie University on the East Coast. Economics and food is what he does. T for tariff. We've talked about this before. Grocery stores are putting back in the T for tariff sign. If you look at the shelf and you see a giant T, scary, ooh, scary T for tariff. That's their opportunity to say, not our fault the price is up. Does this actually help people, do you think? Let's talk about everybody who's buying groceries.
2: So let's go back 15 months, okay? 15 months ago, we saw the first round of counter tariffs. That was announced by then Prime Minister Justin Trudeau. And at the time, he had an exhaustive list of consumer-ready food products, coffee, tea, orange, like a lot. And at the time, I was very concerned because I felt, my goodness, that list is actually going to make food inflation a worse problem. And it did happen. In fact, 6 months later, I would say our food inflation rate went up 0.5 to 0.7%. And Loblaw saw the same thing. And so at the time, they decided to implement the T policy at Loblaw. So every product that would actually be impacted by tariff would have a T right next to it. So to me, it made sense at the time. Now they're coming back with the T again. But the approach here by Prime Minister Carney is, in my view, very different. If you go through the list, very few consumer-ready products were targeted. So dairy products, we don't import a whole lot from the U.S., so that's inconsequential. It's mostly symbolic. Honey. Now, honey, we do import, but the thing about honey is that we actually have many companies in Canada affected by tariffs going to the U.S. So my guess is that there's going to be a lot of Canadian honey. And I can appreciate what Ottawa is trying to do here, making American honey less attractive for buyers here. So I get that. Fish and seafood, that's probably the biggest one. But now we were learning today that that is no longer going to be counter tariff. There's some bakery ingredients that are on the list for about $170 million worth of imports per year. So like yeast and different ingredients you use to actually make bread. Now, here's my question to Loblaw. Why would you implement a T policy again when very, very, and I'm being very few products are going to be impacted by counter tariffs? And if they are impacted by counter tariffs, we're going to be talking about parts of packaging or ingredients of products. And like in bakery's case, it's probably basically the bulk of the section. So are you going to put a T on everything because indirectly an ingredient was impacted or packaging was impacted? And to me, if these products are impacted, the impact will be inconsequential. It's going to be quite minimal. So for Loblaw, I think it's probably one of the worst decisions because guess what's going to happen? People are going to see the T and they're going to say, okay, you're giving yourself a reason to raise prices for no reason. Is that it? And I can see it. I can see it happen again.
1: Well, that was my thought, right? It's a free pass. Okay. It's a free pass, not our fault. And if it's just the bread clip, that is a T for tariff. Are they going to provide the details that says this bread clip cost us 0.1 cent more than the old bread clip?
2: Exactly.
1: And explain it that way. So I understand it.
2: So last year I got it. Like I understood. I actually supported it. I think it was good to at least show people that up the food chain, there are some complications.
1: Yeah.
2: But this time around, I mean, the approach that Carney took was very targeted and measured. And so you could tell he was extremely careful not to penalize grocery shoppers. So I just don't get it really. And frankly, I think it's just a bad idea.
1: I received a text message at 7:10:10 and I think the texter had, there was no name attached. I wish I could give it credit, but they had phrased it in a really great way. And they said, okay, so it was like it was a household item, not electronics, but like an appliance type thing. And they had said, okay, so I looked at, you know, manufactured by for call it a coffee pot, right?
2: Yep.
1: I want to buy a coffee pot. So I see the ones that are made in the States, but I also see a bunch that are made in China. How do I buy Canadian where everything on the shelf is made in China? And this is where the buy Canadian thing gets a little bit lost in the way that the retailers are dealing with it. Cause they're going buy Canadian, except for sometimes it's the ingredient, just like you just described, right?
2: Exactly.
1: Sometimes it's the timer of the piece, right? So we can't even discern in today's economy with parts moving around the world, what actually is Canadian. My beard oil, great example. My beard oil is designed, fragrance built, mixed in Canada, right? Mm. My bottles are from China. The oils are from all over the world. So is it by Canadian? So, okay, yes, it's by Canadian because it's a Canadian product. But are the ingredients Canadian? Well, no, they're from around the world. They're just not from America. But you can kind of see how the don't buy American is negative and the buy Canadian is positive, but it doesn't make things clear for people, much like it is with food.
2: That's right. No, I agree completely. So it brings more confusion, I think, to a grocery shopper. And that's why some of these things are a little ridiculous. And I know that right now the industry wants to protect itself, but it's not like last year. I mean, there's still some silliness out there, but it's not as bad as last year. I think that the counter tariff round was not as dangerous as it was last year. So I see no case for industry grocers to do something like this and inform the public about what's happening to food supply chain economics up the food chain before food actually ends up on shelves in stores.
1: On that, I think that everybody who's shopping who doesn't think, oh, ingredients and parts, because they don't follow this too closely. They're busy living lives and having great lives and being great human beings. And they go to the grocery store and then they see a cell phone and it says designed in the USA because it's an iPhone or whatever. Yeah. But it doesn't. They're like, I thought I heard. So that one actually doesn't count. Right. But then they go and they see a coffee pot that is the price up. And the rest of them aren't, and they're like, I don't understand what's going on here. I just want a Canadian coffee pot. Can I have a Canadian coffee pot, please? And they can't. You just can't.
2: No. Well,
1: coffee's a great example.
2: Yeah.
1: Would be, because they talk about mixed blends from around the world. I don't know if there's any way that we can be more clear about it.
2: And last year, Prime Minister Trudeau decided to tariff coffee coming into Canada. We don't grow coffee in Canada. So that was silly. And we all pay for it.
1: Well, so is Donald Trump's hockey sticks too, though. There's one Canadian company that actually makes hockey sticks, and they're wood hockey sticks for the nostalgia wood stick users. They're not like a retail mass selling thing. That would have everything to do, much like Lake America. That was just internet trolling. That has made policy. It's dumb.
2: Lake America. I think we should start calling Buffalo Wings Fort Huey. Rings. How's that?
1: That's a great idea, hey? Niagara Wings.
2: Stand strong.
1: That's a great idea.
2: Strong.
1: We'll call it Niagara Wings. Fort Erie's good, too.
2: It's Niagara Wings. Whatever. Yeah, absolutely.
1: We should call Tony Chapman.
2: Yes.
1: He'll come up with a good word.
2: Absolutely.
1: The Niagara Wings. Buffalo Wings, Niagara Wings.
2: Yeah.
1: I think this is good.
2: Let's steal it. Let's do it.
1: Yeah.
2: Absolutely. Let's have a
1: look
2: poll.
1: At this. Brain, what should we call Buffalo Wings? If we are going to be pro-Canada...
2: Yeah.
1: And we're not going to, they're no longer buffalo wings, can't be buffalo sauce.
2: They stole our lake. We're going to steal a recipe back. Wings.
1: Of all the lakes.
2: And it's supply managed on top of that. So it's very Canadian.
1: Of all the water they can steal, though, that's probably the one.
2: You can walk on it, I hear.
1: It's not that bad anymore. Oh my goodness.
2: Oh my God. Yeah.
1: Food Professor Podcast. Get connected. Dr. Sylvain Charlebois. Back to school. Back to work. Dalhousie and the Food Professor Podcast continues to be top of the charts in Canada. So go give it a Google and follow along. If you want, if you're struggling to understand this like I do at times, it's great to have guys like Sylvain around because for some reason they thought this would be a really cool career and they love it. So, but they share the expertise with us. Thanks, bud.
2: All right. Bye.
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1: Science Sam is here. Dr. Samantha Yamin, SamanthaYamin.com, science.sam on the socials. This conversation, Sam, is creepy cells touching one another for feel-good vibes. What kind of dirty, naughty stuff you've been working on?
2: You know, Shane, I always wonder when I'm prepping for our chats, what angle's he going to take? What's he going to find that I wouldn't have thought of? And this is, never cease to surprise me.
1: That's good. That's fantastic. I think your browsing history would be very intriguing to dig into. But it actually has sense of feels, sense of touch stuff going on a mega small level.
2: Yeah, we got a really cool study out of Canada's very own McGill University. So nice homegrown research here. And they were studying a type of immune cell that is maybe one of my favorites. It's not just a T cell, it's a killer T cell.
1: Don't tell the other cells, Sam.
2: Just a favorite immune cell, okay? Just being really niche here. But these are the guys, they're a type of immune cell circulating in the body. They're on the hunt for like anything that shouldn't be there, like some kind of infection or anything that seems wrong. And this specific type of T cell will actually attack and kill. Okay. So scientists are super fascinated because we're like, well, that's a pretty useful thing. If we could kind of hijack that biology, that's useful. And so these guys found that for that type of cell, they respond to all sorts of things. And that's a whole field of study. But in this case, they found it also responds to like how stiff the environment is. They could sense like the physical environment and if it's like soft or firm, kind of like a mattress, you know, very much Princess and the Pea. Yeah,
1: kind of like a that's not right kind of vibe, like when they're in somewhere and start looking.
2: Yeah. And in fact, depending how stiff the environment is, it's going to make them more likely to not just hunt. Okay. So what these guys usually do is like they'll hunt around, they'll notice something's not weird, and then they'll kill it. And then many of them will just die after that. They're like, all right, I paid my dues.
1: Some of them
2: stick around and they become what we call memory T cells. And so those will become like tissue residents. So they'll hang out in that same spot where they fought their battle. They don't go away. They stay. And that means that they're ready in case an infection comes back. So if the bad version is probably like when this goes wrong is probably the most recognizable for people. If you get like flare ups of like eczema or like any kind of autoimmune thing, it's often in the same spot, right? If you ever get like little flare ups in your skin, it's always in the same spot. That's in part because of these guys who like to hang out where they fought their last battle. And in the case of like eczema, that they don't stop and you're like, there's nothing to fight here. Stop. But, so that's them. So it's them becoming them. Like basically the more stiff an environment is, they're more likely to set up shop and stick around. That's what the
1: Guardians of the Galaxy style, right?
2: Yeah. Yeah. They get real cozy. Fun.
1: Yeah. Okay. So, but they're, it is the proximity. It is the ability to understand. It is the touching part that is a big piece of this, right? I mean, we're not like touchy-feely handsy. Yeah. These aren't handsy cells. But that part is the interesting thing because it's not only the sort of the sensory I would imagine little electricity zaps that, you know, they talk to each other and they get their info. This is not just data transfer stuff. They are seeking out the info.
2: Yeah. And it's like biology responding to something physical. There's like a very tangible, it's like, how stiff is it? Just like, again, if you were testing mattresses. And I always love that because instead of all the chemicals they might be responding to and molecules and all these different signaling factors, they're literally just like, no, this is firm. That means I should probably stick around. And we don't really know why that's the case, but I love biology that's responding to like something physical like that because it almost seems simple. And it's really hard to study because our bodies go from squishy to firm all throughout. And so we really don't have, when you're trying to study cells in a dish, to replicate how changing the body environment is really difficult. And so this is an area of biology that like we don't know a ton about. So it's really cool to like learn about it with these specific cells.
1: It is kind of cool to hear that, you know, you got the little guardians that are floating around playing defense, right, for you all the time and kind of hanging out. I read an article recently about hugs and giving a hug.
2: Oh, a literal was, hug. Okay. I thought yeah, it was like an acronym.
1: No. Like giving a hug and in the article, there was some research about, particular for men, how many men reported not getting a hug in the last year. And I like big, like just a proper big hug, right? And the numbers were quite staggering that people don't get a hug. We don't give a hug. Like think about it really. Like you see somebody, you're like, hey friend, pat, right? Like it's not a real embrace, if you will. Mm-hmm. But what happens when we do embrace is the body starts to immediately release hormones and do different things and reacting. And of course, the speculation of the article was that this is sort of that electronic data transfer mm-hmm. of cells talking to one another going, hey, I got you. We're close. Here's my info. Give me your info. What's happening, mm-hmm. dude? Like, it's like it all immediately starts to communicate as two people get close. And so, when you think of it from that perspective, it kind of makes me relate to what you're saying in that, oh, like there is just so much more going on all mm-hmm. day, every day. I mean, we said we're like, arg, traffic, grocery prices, right? Yeah. But there's so much more going on.
2: Yeah, that's happening at that kind of response you described is happening at the level of our whole body. And then it's also happening at the level of all of our individual cells. And there are trillions of cells in your body, which is just a ridiculously big number. And so that just tells us, this is why I always say, at the cellular level, you are an entire universe. And you can think of each little cell in your body as its like own little person doing its own thing. And they're each responding to so many more signals in the body than we've yet to understand. We've uncovered a lot of them. But there's still so much untapped. And the fact that there's this physicality too that's influencing, it makes sense. But because it's been so hard to study, we've only just scratched the surface.
1: Have you ever thought that maybe we're just a cell in somebody's body?
2: All the time.
1: And that's our universe?
2: I think I've said this to you before, but when I used to play Polly Pockets as a kid, I would think like, who am I the Polly Pocket for?
1: It's true though, isn't it?
2: Yeah.
1: But this is where this stuff makes me think like, okay, well, wait a second. What if we're just one of those cells? Like mm-hmm. our universe is just yeah. one of those cells.
2: Yeah.
1: Right? Like we don't even know.
2: I love to personify cells. And of course, they're not like whole thinking beings the way we are, but they got a lot going on in their day to day life. And they, mm-hmm. there are some behaviors of cells that remind me of that. So like this cell wanting to hang out in the same spot where it was wronged in the past. This is like, a cell scorned that has this ready to fight another battle. It wants to hang out. It has a memory. It doesn't forget.
1: Yeah, I feel like he has a mustache.
2: For sure, a mustache. Like a creepy little mustache, for sure.
1: Yeah, that's right. Very good. Okay, so where does this research go next? Because obviously if they mm-hmm. could take advantage of these cells, maybe program them or understand mm-hmm. the programming, if there's something else going on in the body, maybe we could point to them to, come on, call your friends. We need some help mm-hmm. over here.
2: Yeah, it goes in both directions. So this was a really fundamental finding just to know that they can respond in this way. But you can think immediately that it'd be helpful in cases of like allergies and autoimmune where you have like too strong of a memory. These cells are hanging out in places where we don't want them to. And so maybe just modifying the stiffness of that area could be helpful. So that's mm-hmm. like one obviously needs to be tested and studied and practiced, but that's one area where this finding is really exciting. And then you may see headlines about CAR T cells. These are the same type of cell engineered to find and attack cancer cells. And so cancer can often be like a solid tumor that is very stiff. And those are the hardest for this type of treatment to attack. And so now that we understand, okay, well, maybe stiffness is affecting the way they work. Now we can get better at engineering, those CAR T cancer fighting cells. So lots of applications. And T cells, again, you're going to keep hearing about them in the news because they're just so exciting.
1: The favorite of the cells.
2: Of the immune cells.
1: The immune cells, according yeah. to, Samantha Yanine. This is really cool stuff. I think it's neat. Yeah. And not to be forgotten, like you just mentioned that, you know, sometimes they get hyperactive mm-hmm. and then they do too much to protect us. And that's what causes the inflammation and other things. So this is cool. All mm-hmm. right. Science.Sam, go follow along online. She tells these stories in video form and so much more. Thanks, Sam.
2: Thanks, Shane.
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4: From the AM 800 Weather Center, here's the forecast. We have a yellow heat warning still in effect. Showers and storms this evening, the low 22, 72 Fahrenheit. Could see rain tomorrow afternoon, again the threat of storms. The high 32 with the humidex 40 or 104 Fahrenheit. Chance of rain and storms tomorrow night, the low 22. Then a mix of sun and cloud Wednesday, 40% chance of rain, a hot high of 32 or 90.
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15: 71010 is the text line, and I do try to get to all of the questions I could possibly get to, especially when somebody brings up an idea and they're like, hey, by the way, what about this? Tony Chapman is here. Chatter That Matters is the podcast. And one of the questions that came in on the text line is perfect for Tony. First, what's going on the Chatter That Matters podcast, Tony?
16: An interesting guy, Peter Bailey, who read a paper years ago called The Hero's Journey, Joseph Campbell, which really describes a quest. And a lot of authors have relied on The Hero's Journey of leaving the familiar, going out, battling the unknown, mentors helping you along the way and returning a changed person. I mean, it's the DNA of Hunger Games, of most Marvel comic stories, of the Lord of the Rings and such. And he applied it to his own life. And he wrote a book called The Epic of You,

0: What's really quite special about this show is it really reminds us that we're all in some way on our own hero's journey, and that every day we have to decide, are we capable of overcoming what's in front of us or opening the door for the opportunities that await us? And it's just a powerful look at the world of authors have always relied on, but having ourselves as the main character.
1: 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All right, bud. Text message basically said, I had made a comment about consumerism, and I'm a hypocrite in this because I do own online stores. So I do like to sell things. I like to create products. I guess I'm a hypocrite because I say, well, I try to leave them better off. The question was, how are we supposed to not be consumers? We've been groomed through marketing since the 70s. To find all of our joy in buying stuff. And I thought that was a very, very good point. And the key word there, of course, is groomed. I think the texter's right, Tony.
0: Without question. And you think of the grooming in the old days, it was a massive drum set. They just shouted loud at you. They told you that Tony the Tiger tastes great. And they bombarded you every time you were captive, or you were waiting in anticipation for the next segment of your TV show. They just beat it in your head, and they got you to believe that these brands deserved a premium, they deserved your attention, and that your status and stature was attached to it. Were you a Coke drinker? Were you a Pepsi drinker? So even your identity was attached to brands. Over time, that started to wane, and I would say to you we had a brief reprieve when there was just so much noise and so many choices that we really didn't get as consumed by brands. But I think it's come back, and it's even stronger, Shane, and the reason it's stronger now is I'm no longer shouting at you from that Coke is it or Pepsi's the choice of the new generation. I'm now working my way into the feed, and I'm presenting my brand and my desire for you to consume it based on everything I know about you.
1: It's interesting to me, Tony, because the idea that I don't remember marketing being bad and wrong, right? Like, I don't remember marketing telling me that you're bad and wrong. Your life is terrible. Your house isn't big enough. Your car is not shiny enough. Emotionally, you're bad and wrong. It's, you know, it's like the self-help industry that in order for you to need self-help, you have to call attention to the fact that you're broken and you need help. Truly, that journey is a journey of discovery because people get to a point where they're like, yeah, it's time to seek out some new learning. In today's world, though, it's not someone who's going, hey, by the way, my relationship isn't awesome. I could use some man-to-man help about how to be a better husband. It's not that. It's just this constant feed of you're bad and wrong and the universe is going to do this if you ask for this. And right, like it's constantly telling us we're bad and wrong. It's not going and saying, hey, you eat breakfast, you know, Frosted Flakes taste great. They're not saying that anymore.
0: Yeah, I think the difference is we go back to my theory with data is I now know what your problems are. I now know what your pain points are. So if I can dig my finger into that sore and move around and then present my brand as something that's going to solve that pain or at the very least mask that pain, you're going to pay attention to me because that's something that's keeping you up at night. That is an unmet need. That is something that's creating an itch that you want to do better. If I know, for example, that you hurt your shoulder, and you're very frustrated with the fact you're not in the same shape you used to be into. And I can present that as, here's the problem, and now I'm going to give you Tai Chi, chair Tai Chi that you can do with a bad shoulder,
1: yeah.
0: And you're going to get to where you want to go, and you're going to pay attention to it, because, man, you're right, I'm not feeling good about my body.
1: Yeah,
0: that is a problem, and that's where data can be used to go from negative to positive, where in the past, when it was a 30-second ad, it was mostly positive. You're the choice of the new generation.
1: Is it possible that the texter and I have misunderstood something in that we have been groomed to be consumers but that might have expired 5 or 6 years ago. It's possible that now this is actually not us being groomed to be consumers. We're just chasing the fix of the things we're told were broken. I mean, it might have gone from, you know, grooming us to consume and buy more and, you know, live like the Joneses. But today it's you're broken and, you know, it's fear mongering. It's manipulation. Has marketing changed? And it's not just consumption anymore.
0: Yeah, I mean, and I wouldn't say it's universally that way with marketing, but there's no doubt. Again, we've talked about it many times in the show. Attention's the oxygen of marketing. I can't get you to buy anything if I don't have your attention. And humans are wired for fight and flight. We're wired to sit at the hairpin turn of the F1 because that's where the crash is going to be. And so marketers, there's a lot of marketers that play on that sense of this disaster, this sense of impossibility, and we can take that away from you. We can give you more safety and security. That's just playing to the basis of human motivation, that we seek safety and security. So if I tell you you're standing on shifting sand, and over here, this is a firm foundation, there's a good chance you're going to jump towards it. But I have to know why you are particularly standing on shifting sand to be relevant to you. Because if I just say, by the way, you're not happy, Shane, with the body because you just got through pregnancy, you go, that's nothing for me. But if I can talk to you about your sore shoulder, which you've written about and talked about, I now have the data on, that's where marketing becomes very dangerous.
1: Well, plus demographics, plus male, plus 50, plus typical things that happen, plus geography of where I live and what people go through, taxes, whatever. I get that. I mean, is it different though? Then it feels different. I mean, marketing used to be, hey, there's a bottle of shampoo. It helps with dandruff and it has vitamin E. Well, my hair's thinning a little bit. That could be good for me. I mean, those are just decisions people make that are appealing as opposed to what you're talking about, which is convincing me that my hair is broken and bad and I need more.
0: Yeah, I mean, listen, you only have to go on Instagram and look at, stop for a second on a product that addresses your broken and bad hair, and next thing you know, that's all you're going to be served up, because you've provided data that this is important to you. This matters to you. This is important to you. And I think this is what we've got to deal with as consumers. We have to be conditioned. They have an unfair advantage. They know more about us than we ever imagined. So again, the best analogy I can give your listeners is it's gone from a drift net, one size fits all, I hope I get people to buy this, to fly fishing in the right bait at the right time when we know you're hungry and you have a propensity to buy. And this is what's happening with the, and this is where I think we, as consumers, have we got any path to resistance? Maybe down the road AI will allow us to evaluate apples and oranges again.
1: I think the business operator also is lost in that. Another conversation for another day, because they forget why they're there when the marketing's saying you just got to convince them that their car is broken and they need a new car, when the reality is they just give new tires and make your family road trip safe. It's fascinating. Look, and I appreciate the text messages. Always welcome, 71010. Tony Chapman, chatterthatmatters.ca. Thank you, my friend.
0: Always a pleasure.
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7: From the National Newsroom of the Canadian Press, I'm John Kennedy. The polls have closed in Ontario, Quebec, and British Columbia as by-elections continue, with vote counting now underway. The races are taking place amid growing Canada-U.S. trade tensions. The Chicoutimi-Lefjord contest is expected to be closely fought, while Beaches East York and North of Vancouver Capilano are expected to elect successors to former cabinet ministers. Elections Canada says thousands of voters cast their ballots during the advance voting stage, with the results of all three ridings expected in tonight. Bruce Bannman, one of the former Conservatives in British Columbia who now sits as an independent, says he doesn't believe Leader Carrie Lynn Findlay will win her own seat in the legislature in a by-election next month. Bannman says those around Findlay are creating a purity test whether MLAs are hard right enough.
8: All that David Eby has done is bought her a 26-day reprieve, because at the end of that, when I suspect she loses, because as I said, I think she's unelectable, maybe then she'll do the right thing and resign, and the party can, everybody can come back and we can have some common sense again.
7: BC Premier David Eby called the by-election in Abbotsford Mission to take place on September 26th. Finance Minister François-Philippe Champagne will meet with his U.S. counterpart on the sidelines of the G20 Finance Ministers meeting in North Carolina this week.
6: Champagne's spokesperson John Fragos confirmed in a media statement the minister will meet with U.S. Treasury Secretary Scott Bessent over the next 2 days. It's believed to be the first face-to-face meeting between high-ranking Canadian and U.S. officials since trade talks between the two nations broke down 10 days ago and gave way to an escalating tariff fight. Bessent also confirmed the meeting with Champagne in an appearance on CNBC, where he blamed the failed talks on Prime Minister Mark Carney's approach to politics. Lisa Laporte, The Canadian Press.
7: Meanwhile, oil prices across the U.S. rose following attacks on Iranian rocket launcher positions and subsequent Iranian retaliation. U.S. President Donald Trump is insisting again that Iranians don't even know who their own leader is.
9: They're a failed nation. They've got 350% inflation. They have no currency. They're not paying their soldiers. Their leaders are largely dead. Their Navy is gone. Their Air Force is gone. Their surveillance equipment is almost entirely gone. That doesn't mean we won't smack them.
7: Trump says the only remaining opposition in Iran are radicals, reiterating his belief that Iran has been militarily destroyed. This is the Canadian Press. In sports, Felix Auger-Aliassime of Montreal and Rinki Hijikata of Australia are tied at a set apiece in their opening round of the men's singles matches at the U.S. Open in New York. The third-seeded Canadian won the opening set 7-5, but Hijikata bounced back with a 6-4 win before the match was suspended because of rain. Lionel Messi scored 4 goals in Inter-Miami's 7-1 Major League Soccer victory over visiting CF Montreal and announced his retirement from international soccer after 21 years of representing Argentina. The 39-year-old played in a record-tying 6 World Cups, won it in 2022 in Qatar, and led Argentina to this year's final, losing to Spain in extra time in New Jersey. Mark Vientos hit a home run to ignite a 2-run 7th inning, and the visiting New York Mets defeated the Tampa Bay Rays 3-2. Mets starter Robert Stock pitched 5 1/3 innings of scoreless ball, striking out 4 while allowing only 5 hits. From the Canadian Press, I'm John Kennedy.
10: 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It's time to celebrate television's best with the Emmys. Mariska Hargitay hosts the award show that could see history in the making. The Emmys, live Monday, September 14th on CTV and Crave.
11: From the AM 800 Weather Center, here's the forecast. We have a yellow heat warning still in effect. Showers and storms this evening, the low 22, 72 Fahrenheit. Could see rain tomorrow afternoon, again the threat of storms. The high 32 with the humidex 40 or 104 Fahrenheit. Chance of rain and storms tomorrow night, the low 22. Then a mix of sun and cloud Wednesday, 40% chance of rain, a hot high of 32 or 90.
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12: Chatham-Kent Mayor Darren Caniff in just a little bit here. They did have a water restriction over the weekend. Don't know if you saw that. A little bit later on in the show, we're going to be talking back to school food prices and what we can expect as we head into the fall. I think I know where they're going, but we'll find out from an expert from Dalhousie University. After 11 o'clock, talking to an instructor at Carleton University about Mark Carney's defiance against Donald Trump and how the world is viewing that. And a little bit later on, we'll talk school phone bans, if they're working, and fair or foul to end off the show. Because this past weekend, I went out to the Leamington Raceway, which I tend to do every once in a while, with my 12-year-old nephew. And I won't tell you whether or not we won or not. But there was a bit of an interaction in line with someone. We'll get to whether or not I was in the right or in the wrong later on in this show. So a jam-packed show with lots to get to, lots of moving parts. And of course, if you would like to weigh in on anything we're talking about, 519-792-2559. I won't even get into whether or not parking in your own driveway should warrant a bylaw ticket. I'll save that one for Mike K. Cook, and you guys can weigh in on that tomorrow. Without further ado, let's get this show on the road. It's 1010. 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

0: 10:12. This is the Kyle Horner Show. I'm Chris Byrne. And over the weekend, you may have seen that Chatham-Kent went under some water restrictions for part of that municipality. And a release just came out a few moments ago saying that that has since been lifted. But we still wanted to check in with Chatham-Kent Mayor Darren Caniff to find out exactly what went on over the weekend. So we welcome him on. Hello, Darren. How are you?
1: Hello.
0: Hi, there we are. How are you doing this morning?
1: Fantastic. Yourself?
0: Better than I deserve. Thank you for asking. I guess right off the hop, we can ask, now that this water ban has been lifted, I guess that's good news for from you guys then.
1: That is fantastic news. Yes, a few days ago, we were looking at some situation with the water. The big part of it is I want to thank the community as a whole for stepping up and slowing down the water use over those few days so that we get our reserves back to normal, and now we can go ahead and shower, and we can do all the stuff we wanted to do a few days ago.
0: I guess maybe you can take us back to what exactly happened. Now, this wasn't a problem with the water quality. The water was still able to be, like, you could still drink it. It was just that you guys had less capacity, or was it a line problem? Like, what caused the restrictions in the first place?
1: So last week we had some repairs done on the main water line coming in from the lake. And when they did those repairs, some air got into the lines. So what happened is that air started hitting our water plant, and it started slowing down the production of the water. So our reserves that we have a big tank there, and it started going down. So we identified that and said if certain circumstances were to come to fruition, we'd have a problem. So we said we need to slow it down because we're not in normal operating limits for the reservoir. So with that, it was fortunate it was the weekend, so there's some natural less water usage, but we asked the community and large water users to, if they could avoid using water over those couple of days. I know restaurants in our community closed down. People were using paper cups versus glass in other restaurants to minimize. So it was the community stepping up. Now we're well within safe zone again, and the usage is back to normal.
0: Yeah, I saw when first initial restrictions came out, it was restaurants, car washes, and laundromats are being asked to voluntarily remain closed or to, you know, try to curtail some of their usage. Of course, anyone who was in the, I would call it, northern part of the Chatham-Kent region was asked to try to, you know, shower or do laundry or bathe as little as possible, just trying to build up those reserves. And like I said from the beginning, it wasn't a water quality problem. It was just a quantity problem. I mean, we've heard of water quality problems. We had, boil water advisories in parts of Windsor Essex. It seemed like Ontario is the leader, after Walkerton, that we seem to be the leader when it comes to water safety. I also personally want to send a thank you to your water crew. Last year, I had a problem with the water main in the front of my house, and I know that I probably shouldn't be airing any of my private stuff here, but your water department did come out and replace the actual shutoff valve, you know, like where you put your T-bar in and everything. They did a masterful job of that, and the yard looks like they weren't even there. So thank you personally. I can attest to the to the quality of your water department, let's say.
1: Yes, we have a pretty amazing crew of people. And I just want to get back to the water quality, because what happens when the water quality becomes an issue when the pressure in the system gets to below a certain level. So that's another thing we wanted to avoid, was getting that low pressure, because then we have to put the boiled water, because when the pressure drops below, then we have to do testing and all those different things. So we never got to that level. There was never an issue with the quality of the water. It was as it always is, but that was part of the restriction, so that we didn't get to that point.
0: So you guys still have regular lawn watering restrictions in there. There's also, I saw from the release that just came out a few minutes ago, that some of your big water consumption, like industrial type things, are being asked to slowly get back to what they normally would. What do you have for industrial or commercial or institutional water customers? What message would you have for them?
1: So a thank you to them, because, I mean, certainly they stepped up big time as far as there's someone else who's trying to call me there.
0: I imagine your phone's blowing up.
1: Yeah, because there was some that they consume massive amounts of water, and they were the ones that stepped up, because if they kept using normally, we might have had a problem. But they stepped up, and business as a collective. But moving forward, all we're asking is that if your tanks are lower, rather than trying to fill it all up today, do it over a three-day period just for, as a precautionary thing. And watering the lawns is the same thing, is that it's fortunate that it's raining out now, and I'm not sure how many people are going to be watering their lawns over the next few days. It's just that's a precautionary thing. We just want to make sure that we are completely out of the woods as far as dealing with the water situation.
0: Well, we appreciate your time this morning, Mayor. Thank you very much.
1: Appreciate your time, and again, my thanks go out to all the people that stepped up and curtailed their normal use to make sure that our community was safe as far as the water goes.
0: Well, stay safe out there.
1: Thanks a lot. Have a great day.
0: You as well. That's Mayor Darren Caniff from Chatham-Kent, with the water restrictions now being lifted this morning and slowly being asked any residents of Chatham-Kent to, don't immediately go and start blasting everything. You can get back to showering. You can get back to bathing if you want to. And for those industrial ones, they are going to be a slow uptick. Also from this release, water and splash pads are set to reopen and go as scheduled starting tomorrow. We'll have a little bit more about that in our newscasts, I'm sure, throughout the rest of this morning. Big, busy Kyle Horner show. 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
10: From the AM 800 Weather Center, here's the forecast. We have a yellow heat warning still in effect. Showers and storms this evening, the low 22, 72 Fahrenheit. Could see rain tomorrow afternoon, again the threat of storms. The high 32 with the humidex 40 or 104 Fahrenheit. Chance of rain and storms tomorrow night, the low 22. Then a mix of sun and cloud Wednesday, 40% chance of rain, a hot high of 32 or 90.
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0: This was an interesting paper that I ended up reading about school phone bans. And this is specific to Toronto, but I think that we can transpose this pretty much anywhere. With back to school just over a week away, we welcome on Sakharin Maharaj. He's an assistant professor of educational leadership, policy, and program evaluation at the University of Ottawa, who wrote this paper. Sakharin, hello. Good morning.
22: Good morning.
0: So this paper you wrote is phone bans are working in Toronto elementary schools, but failing in high schools. So maybe we can just start right from the top on why they're working for the younger kids and maybe not for the older ones.
22: Well, there are a few different reasons. One is that at the elementary level, it's just easier to enforce the restrictions because less kids have phones and they aren't on them to the same degree that kids at the high school level are. And so as a result of that, when teachers are trying to enforce restrictions, they're just facing less opposition, both from students and their parents as well. And so because of that, there's more of a collective understanding among students, teachers, but then also parents and school administrators that kids really shouldn't be on their phones during the school day. Now, at the secondary level, it's a different story. By high school, almost all kids have phones, and there seems to be a greater expectation from the parents that their kids be accessible during the school day. And so a lot of the pushback teachers are getting in high schools tend to come from parents themselves, who are often the ones messaging their kids. They want to know where they are, what they're doing. If teachers, for example, ask kids to hand in their phones, sometimes they get angry calls from parents. And as a result of that, school administrators face a lot more pushback, and a lot of them don't really want to kind of face that opposition from parents. And so they don't really support teachers when enforcing the restrictions.
0: As soon as you started saying parents, I just immediately thought back to any time that my nieces or nephews played any organized sports and you talk to any of those coaches, it always goes back to that handful of parents that are ending pushing things back. I kind of knew where, I didn't know where you were going until I knew where you were going and you like landed it.
22: Right. Well, I mean, the parent piece is important because I think parental buy-in is really required to make these phone bans work, because it's parents who are purchasing these phones for their kids and sending them to school with them or not. And so you really need to get parents on board in order for this to work. It's not something that teachers can just enforce on their own.
0: How would you get a parent on board who maybe is reluctant or, like you were saying, wants to have that constant contact with their child or the ability to message them? Like, we didn't have that when we were kids, and we somehow made it out of, you know, the education system unscathed for the most part. How would you try to talk to a parent if you were, you know, say a teacher, or if you were in charge of a school board?
22: Well, I think there's two different tracks you can take. One is to really educate parents and school communities about the negative impact that phone use has during the school day. So it really takes a toll on students' ability to focus. It's a constant source of distraction. It also leads to other issues in terms of the social climate of school. So there's just a lot more bullying and worse relationships between students as well. And so if you can let parents know that, you know, by not having your kid take their phone to school, they will actually do better in school. They will have better relationships with their peers. I think that helps build some support. The other thing, though, is a lot of parents, it seems like, are concerned about safety. So they want to be in contact with their kids because they fear, I don't know, something's going to happen. And I think we have to reassure parents, that schools take safety seriously, and if there are any serious issues, like, you can always contact the school, or the student can contact, you know, the parent, kind of similar to what the procedures are. I mean, they still are like this, but what they were prior to kids having phones in schools. And also, I mean, parents often raise the issue, like, what if there's some sort of emergency or something like that? And all safety protocols pretty much dictate that in an actual emergency, you don't want kids all on their phones. You want everyone to be kind of focusing on the directions that the school and the teachers are providing for kids. So I think if you cover both the academic and the safety side, it'll help build support for these phone bans. And also pointing to the evidence, you know, part of what we wrote in the paper is that in the schools where these bans are being implemented consistently, students are benefiting. So teachers report that when it's being enforced, that kids are less distracted, they're more focused on learning, they're getting higher grades, there's less bullying. So there's a lot of academic and social benefits when this is implemented consistently.
0: When you ask the kids themselves, either the high school students, or I'm sure if you ask the young kids, they just want to play on their phone. They don't want to use it necessarily for what an older kid would. But when you ask them, do they wish that phones were banned in school, or do they wish that they weren't?
22: It depends, and it also varies. So I think if you're going from a situation where schools are just permitting phones to where they're banned, there is definitely an adjustment period in the beginning. And so I think a lot of students express maybe concern that, you know, they won't be able to get on their phones, they won't be able to contact their parents or their friends or access social media or whatever. But what tends to happen is after that initial adjustment period, say the first month or so, if you follow up, kids tend to, and it's implemented, kids tend to report that they see the benefits in the school, that, you know, that the learning environment is better, that kids are talking to each other more, relating to each other in more positive ways. And so I think you have to get over that initial adjustment period for students who might be resistant to see the benefits themselves.
0: So it's almost like a drug addiction or a dopamine addiction that you're trying to wean them off. And after you get past the first month, then things seem to level out a little bit.
22: Yeah, it is kind of like that. I mean, I think that also speaks to part of the reason why these restrictions are so difficult to enforce. And that's because I think for many adults, you know, maybe myself included, like, we are addicted to our phones as well to varying degrees, right? And so when we have these issues, it's sometimes hard to, like, tell kids, oh, well, you can't be on your phones when we are. I mean, some students often report that too, is that they'll say, well, you know, students aren't supposed to be on their phones, but I see my teacher using my phone or something like that. So it really has to be kind of this thing we do collectively.
0: In Ontario here, there are restrictions for cell phones in classrooms, but there's not an all-out cell phone ban. So after writing this paper, do you think that there should be cell phone bans? Like, don't even bother bringing it into the school? Don't bother keeping it locked up in a locker? Now, if you were the education minister, what would you say?
22: Well, part of the reason why the ban was more difficult in secondary schools is because it wasn't banned for the entire school day. So the policy in Ontario and in Toronto as well is up until grade 6, students are not supposed to have their phones out at all. They're supposed to be away for the entire school day. So whether that involves not bringing them to school or just keeping them in the locker or your bag, but they're not supposed to be accessible at all. Whereas from grade 7 to 12, which covers high schools, students are permitted to use them in between classes. So they're just supposed to be away during class time, but, you know, in between classes, at lunch breaks, that sort of thing, they are accessible. And then it becomes more difficult to enforce because there's not a clear-cut guideline as to, you know, phones are not permitted. And so I think secondary schools should follow the lead of elementary schools and just kind of ban them for the entire day. And then it's clear and consistent for everybody as to what's supposed to be happening.
0: I guess if we have any little guidance of of what the tech giants are up to with the Meta settlement and how they're going to change it where you can't access Instagram during school hours, I think that pretty much tells us all we need to know about whether or not phones should even be allowed, anywhere near a school during school hours.
22: Right. Yeah. So the changes that Meta have agreed to, I think, are a step in the right direction. So what they actually agreed to is to have a mode during school hours where students don't receive notifications. So like they can still theoretically access the platforms, but they just won't be getting, their phone buzzing or sort of going off that there's something new that's been posted or something like that. But in addition, they've also committed to creating a mode at night, so a night mode where the platforms won't be accessible at all. So I think from 12 a.m. to 6 a.m. when kids are supposed to be sleeping. So these are all, I think, positive developments. Hopefully, we can get the other platforms to agree to these changes as well. But it just reflects, as you said, a growing recognition that kids shouldn't be on these platforms and devices during school or, at night.
0: And I just can't say that it's only kids. I'm right now looking at my producer, Elliot, who's playing on his phone. It's not that he's not interested in you. It's that he's young and it's the dopamine addiction. That's what these tech companies do. They spend millions and millions and millions of dollars to try to keep us and our attention on our phones. So I don't fault kids for wanting to play on their phone during school hours. I mean, we had calculators and would write, boobs on this times this, and that's how, that was our entertainment. So I can't really fault kids for if they have this, very powerful dopamine device in their hands or in their locker for wanting to pull it out.
22: That's very true. Kids have always tried to find ways to entertain themselves or, distract themselves. That's not a new thing. But if you ask a teacher, for example, would you allow a student to pull out a Nintendo Switch and just start playing video games? Most would say no. I would tell them to put it away. Or maybe back when you were talking about the calculator thing, if somebody pulled out some sort of portable TV and just started watching TV in the class, we would say, no, that's not allowed. But we're kind of allowing all of those things when we give kids access to their phones. And studies have shown that during the school day, that's primarily what kids are doing on their phones. They're playing video games, they're on social media, they're streaming video, Netflix, YouTube, etc. So none of this is really aiding their learning, and so I think we need to take a collective approach to address it.
0: Don't give my producer any ideas. He's going to come in with a Nintendo Switch tomorrow and be like, Zachin told me that I could.
22: Right.
0: Appreciate your time this morning. Thanks very much, my man.
22: Not a problem.
0: That is Zachin Maharaj writing this paper here about school phone bans working in Toronto elementary schools, maybe failing in high schools, and a couple ideas on how we could make this a little bit better, whether Ontario should just completely go school phones completely banned in all the classrooms, not even needed for any of the instructional things. Also, he did touch on that a little bit towards the end of his paper about how reclaiming the classroom has helped some students, not only with the social media negative impacts of that, but also not having to have your phone out there or worrying about anything that's on your phone until after school and class time. We'll have more on that, I'm sure, through the week. And a big thank you to him for joining the show this morning.
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0: Hard to believe it's been just over a week since talks with the U.S. Fell apart. There was the suspension of those trade talks, the last-minute changes, the here and there, the tariffs coming in and everything else. And we want to reach out to someone, another voice in this conversation about this. His name is Eric Van Rijthoven. He's an instructor at Carleton University, and he wrote a paper called Mark Carney's Defiance, Canada Shows the World How to Respond to Donald Trump's Threats. So we wanted to welcome him on. Eric, good morning.
7: Good morning.
0: So let's get right to the beginning here. You wrote a paper saying we've shown the world how to respond to Donald Trump's threats. I'm guessing that you agree with Mark Carney's, his playbook, his how he acted in these talks or how he instructed the government in these talks.
7: I think he made the right decision by walking away from a deeply unequal deal.
0: Yeah, we don't have any of the details that were in the actual text or what was agreed to or not agreed to. We've seen two completely different sides from the U.S. administration on air. We've heard Mark Carney come out with his thing. It does really seem, though, that these negotiators were pretty far apart. Like, we thought that maybe there was going to be a deal happening. They pushed that out from the Wednesday to the Friday. But it sure seems like there was a lot of stuff in there that both sides were very, disagreed with.
7: So two quick things. One is we know a little bit of the details of the content of the deal because there's furious leaking on both sides, on the Canadian side and the American side, and the days leading up to the deal, especially around the time where it looked like both sides were within handshake distance of making a deal. In terms of whether or not to believe the Canadian account or the American account, well, given the inconsistencies in the American account and the kind of trust issues that surround the Trump administration, I think I am a little bit more inclined to believe the Canadian account.
0: Yeah, fair about that one. I tend to agree that not just being, Team Canada and, being born and raised here in this country, I do think that if I had to, pardon the pun from earlier on in the show, if I had to place money on either horse, that I'd be doing it on the Canadian side, telling the truth as opposed to the U.S. side.
7: Agreed.
0: A little bit later on in this paper that you wrote, you said that retaliation is becoming more palatable to Canadians, that 62% of Canadians support a retaliation against these tariff threats. Have you still seen that same sentiment?
7: Yes. And if anything, it has probably increased in the last week. And I have to make it really clear to your viewers or to your listeners just how rare this is in the Canadian context. In Canadian foreign policy, we almost never talk about retaliation with the United States. And when we do talk about retaliation historically, it is the fear that the United States will retaliate against something that Canada did. But now in the last week, we've seen a flip, a 180 degrees turn in our discussions of retaliation. We're now actively talking about how to retaliate and cause pain against American economy. And just the unity on this is so striking. I've seen from all across the political spectrum in the last week, from people who are in office right now to luminaries like Jean Chrétien, all calling for retaliation. I think Jean Chrétien said, you have to hit them where it hurts. So there is this upswing in the Canadian mood and amongst Canadian leaders that retaliation is the move to make right now.
0: The paper is titled Canada Shows the World How to Respond to Donald Trump. Do you think that it's a little bit too early to find out if this gamble or if this bet will have paid off? I know that we're also at the same time going to be waiting out. We have, you know, elections here in Canada. We also are waiting on the midterms down there. But just to say that, like, the we've showed the world, is it maybe a little bit too early to say that?
7: I actually, I just have to clarify here, I didn't actually choose the title. My editor did for this, and they usually choose the title based on search engine optimization.
0: Well, it's got to be scandalous,
7: a little bit more,
0: you know?
7: A modest title on this.
0: So if you were going to title it, what would your title have been?
7: I think the original title was something along the lines of anger and escalation. It was really about the anger of the Canadian public and how that is leading to an escalation with the Trump administration. But I do think that there is a model here, right? I think that standing up to Trump's threats sometimes does work because he is often not willing to endure the pain or the cost of carrying out his threats, right? Sometimes he is bluffing and sometimes he doesn't have a very strong hand. And I think in this particular instance, because of the midterms, and I just want to stress to your listeners how important midterms elections will be in deciding the fate of this trade negotiation. I think the Trump administration is in an especially weakened and poor position. So that's why I think that this was the right move to make.
0: Speaking of the midterm elections, I'm not going to ask you to try to predict on how that's going to go, but if things go as they are projected, how will this change how we are negotiating? How do you see this changing how our negotiation tactic will be?
7: I think a couple of things matter here. One is, do the Democrats take the House or do they take the House and the Senate? Because if they take the House and the Senate, that is much more concerning for the Trump administration. It is much more of a limit on their power. But another thing to look for is who exactly is elected into these seats that are won by Democrats, because there are a large number of Democrats who are sympathetic to Canada's concerns, and they do not like this trade war at all. And some Democrats have actually tabled legislation calling to restrict or even eliminate the president's authority to use some of these tariffs. So if it is those people who are winning elections, it is probably good for the Canadian case. The other scenario, though, is that there are Democrats who oppose the Trump administration, but they are sympathetic to tariffs and they are sympathetic to his grievances with Canada. And that is not a good scenario for Canada. So it's not just do Democrats win the election, but it's a question of by how much and which Democrats win. Are they going to be people who are sympathetic to Canada's trade issues, or are they going to be people who are sympathetic to the Trump administration's view of things?
0: What do you say to people who say walking away was the worst thing that we could possibly do, or that we're going to get crushed because, you know, we export so much to the United States, and if they don't want our stuff or are going to be putting tariffs or more tariffs on our stuff, you know, like that? What do you say to those people who say that, like, this is just a bad thing that we've done, being a smaller, player in this thing?
7: So on the wisdom of walking away, I ultimately think Prime Minister Carney did not have a choice. The public would have punished him quite severely for taking an extremely inequitable deal, especially after he ran on opposing Trump and fighting for a good deal. You can't break with your number one election promise and not be published. He would also be punished for making several Canadian industries, like the automotive industry, no longer economically viable in Canada, which is what this deal might have done. So I think it was a relatively easy choice for Prime Minister Carney. But on your second point as to the United States is just so big and Canada has absolutely no hope, I think one of the things that I try to teach my students in teaching them about international politics and foreign policy is that the larger, stronger country does not always win. We saw that in Vietnam. We saw it in the war in Afghanistan. We're seeing it with the war in Iran right now. Just because a country has a larger military or economy or population does not determine the outcome of a conflict. And I'd add one final point to that. Canada doesn't need to damage the entire American economy. It doesn't need to cause pain to the entire American economy. It just needs to cause enough economic pain in the right place, in the right time, to flip these vulnerable Republican seats, and that will impose a very clear, observable cost on the Trump administration. And that cost is important because it'll show the next administration who wants to engage in a trade war against Canada, here are the costs of doing so. This is the historical lesson.
0: You mentioned the politics of it. And I know that, you know, behind the scenes, I'm sure politics plays a lot into both sides. The posturing, the attacks, the everything is just playing to both sides, you know, trying to get, win public opinion.
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0: The NFL lives on TSN, CTV, and Crave. And this year, it's kicking off early.
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5: From the AM 800 Weather Center, here's the forecast. We have a yellow heat warning still in effect. Showers and storms this evening, the low 22, 72 Fahrenheit. Could see rain tomorrow afternoon, again the threat of storms. The high 32 with the humidex 40 or 104 Fahrenheit. Chance of rain and storms tomorrow night, the low 22. Then a mix of sun and cloud Wednesday, 40% chance of rain, a hot high of 32 or 90.
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0: 10:33, you listen to the Kyle Horner Show. With back to school right around the corner, we are just over a week away from that happening. We wanted to touch base with an expert about back to school food prices. His name is Sylvain Charlebois. He's the senior director with the Agri-Food Analytics Lab at Dalhousie University. And we just want to see from you, Sylvain, how this fall could potentially affect our listeners' pocketbooks. Sylvain Charlebois, good morning.
1: Good morning.
0: So I guess right off the hop, there's a new report that says that food prices are going to be doing what this fall?
1: Well, actually, we got a bit of a break in August. August is ending today, and so we're looking at September right now, and September is still looking good as well. In fact, we're expecting prices to level off again in September. The challenge, of course, is October and beyond. We are expecting a bit of an upswing for food inflation, led by meat products, of course. Chicken is a big one. Beef also, and we're also expecting produce, in particular vegetables, to start becoming more expensive due to a weaker currency. And of course, we're dealing with the effects of counter tariffs that could actually impact the middle of the store. So any packaged goods, especially when you're thinking about kids and snacks and things like that. So those are vulnerable, highly vulnerable categories starting in October.
0: Do we see produce just generally going up in the fall to winter months because it's not in season and we end up having to import it anyway?
1: Well, it depends. Sometimes you go through the summer and vegetable prices go up because of bad harvest. That's the reality of agriculture in Canada, but this year we actually got lucky. Harvest was actually pretty strong for most commodities, particularly in Quebec and where you are in the province of Ontario. And so we actually benefited from that. But it won't last. So far on imports, we're expecting imports to be a little bit more expensive this year as a result of what's happening with the loonie. And also fruits are likely to be impacted by a weaker currency as well. And don't forget, it's an El Nino year. And so El Nino, I mean, some people are saying it's automatically going to make things more expensive. It's hard to tell. We are expecting countries like Brazil and parts of the U.S. to be impacted by El Nino.

0: Niño, which typically brings less moisture, or even sometimes more, too much moisture in some areas. So it's there's a lot of uncertainty around El Niño, so it's hard to know, but it can go one way or another. And if the weather becomes a factor, we could see many, many products become more expensive.
1: Do you have any advice for back to school planning, like meal planning? It's the parents usually who are doing the food buying and then maybe the food planning. Is there any advice for how to try to save some money this fall, knowing what you know about or what we're predicting on these prices to go up?
0: Try to remain flexible. That's really the key here. If you're flexible, if you remain flexible, you'll do fine. And so know your prices before leaving your home. And then once you actually show up at the grocery store, make sure you understand exactly what is on sale, what's on promotion. And when it comes to the meat counter, actually we are expecting turkey in general to be a good deal throughout the fall, even for Thanksgiving. So that's certainly good news for some folks. Sometimes you may end up seeing pork or even beef being on sale. So just be on the lookout and keep your options open.
1: So you mean flexible just based on if ground beef or, you know, steak is a little bit high because prices are going up in October, November, December, maybe switch to a pork
0: exactly.
1: Go turkey instead of chicken?
0: The one trend we're noticing that really wasn't happening in the last few years is that there's lots of unannounced promotions, like in-store promotions. It doesn't matter how much intel you have. There's a lot of information given to you in the store, so you may actually take advantage of some of those deals.
1: We had a program down here, and this is very specific to Windsor Essex, but I just want to know if maybe you've been seeing this trend across Canada as well. The Summer Food Program, which provides food to those in need, it's called Summer Eats for Kids down here through the United Way. Have you seen an uptick in, you know, those kinds of programs helping families out this summer?
0: Absolutely. So this is the one thing about food insecurity is that, we tend to actually have great programs for kids going to school, but kids still need to eat in the summertime as well. So the support that we're seeing is 12 months a year. It's just not just 10 months, but it's 12 months a year. And unfortunately, we have a K-shaped economy, so the middle class is being eroded, so you have the upper class, and they're still buying whatever they want, but they're also pushing prices for many products higher, like beef, for example. And so the households with less means are exposed to the same macroeconomic factors. And so if beef prices are going up, well, beef prices are going up for everyone. And that's why a lot of people are being left behind, and some programs are taking that into consideration.
1: Do you have a recommendation for a meal prepping app or maybe like a meal prepping website or anything like that? Like, I know I keep hearing that if you are planning ahead, not just in your shopping trips, but if you start planning with a meal, then you're essentially planning out your shopping trip as well to, like you said, watch out for prices and know them ahead of time. Don't go grocery shopping hungry sort of thing. Do you have a recommendation for where people can look or resources where people can look for that kind of thing?
0: Well, actually, there's one app that was launched, I think it was last year, that I really, really like. It's called the Inflation Cookbook. And if you use it, I don't know how accurate it is for your area, but typically you would put in, your address or your postal code, and it will tell you the top 10 cheapest food products in your area that day, and where to buy it, and it will actually even give you recipes, either for yourself, your family, or for your kids for school lunches. How do you actually come up with something decent for your kids and yourself with things that are on sale right now in your neighborhood? So that's one app, but I suspect that there are many, many apps now helping people out in terms of saving money.
1: If you were advising families, is there something that they should just completely avoid putting in, like a back to school thing? You just think the price just doesn't justify what that actually is? Is there, or maybe a certain food category where you would tell parents not to, to put that on their shopping list?
0: I mean, right now, I'd say salmon is overpriced. I'm not sure if there are many fans of salmon out there, but salmon is probably the one product that has gone up the most. The other product that has actually increased significantly in August was, is cottage cheese. Due to its popularity, prices have actually gone up almost 10% in just 1 month. And good luck finding it, but it's because of the popularity of cottage cheese. So I think things will calm down a little bit, but if you can wait a little bit, I would stay away from cottage cheese for a while until prices drop a little bit.
1: Well, we appreciate your time this morning, Sylvain. Thank you very much.
0: All right. Take care. Bye-bye.
1: That's Sylvain Charlebois. He is a researcher at Dalhousie University. He's a senior director with the Agri-Food Analytics Lab at Dalhousie University with some back-to-school prices, what we can expect. To sum up what he said, September kind of leveled off, August sort of leveled off, but October, November into December, we can expect some food prices to rise. He mentioned meat, chicken, and produce going up, turkey going down, and you may be able to find some pork that's on sale through that. And the two that he said, maybe you want to take them off your list, or like he mentioned before, stay a little bit flexible on is salmon and cottage cheese. I'm guessing people trying to get their protein numbers and their protein macros are starting to buy those. A big thank you to Sylvain for joining the show.
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3: From the national newsroom of the Canadian Press, I'm John Kennedy. Liberal Tanveer Shanawaz is projected to win the federal by-election in the Toronto riding of Beaches East York. During a speech in front of supporters, he thanked his family and colleagues for their support.
4: Born in East General, what is now Michael Guerin, I've never left this riding, and it is going to be an honor of a lifetime with community, experience, hard work, and representation that we continue building Canada strong, that we continue building Beaches East York stronger. Let's get to work. Thank you very much.
3: The North Vancouver Capilano contest is trying to replace former Cabinet Minister Jonathan Wilkinson, but a winner has not yet been declared. While Daniel Gobel will represent Chicoutimi-Lefjord, adding another seat to Prime Minister Mark Carney's narrow majority. The Prime Minister is expected to call six more federal by-elections as there are a series of MP departures from the House of Commons. Liberal MP Stephen Guilbeault resigned on Friday, saying he was leaving over the government's shift on energy and environmental policy. Well, Conservative MP Kate Wagenthal is also preparing to step down. Other recent departures include MPs leaving to pursue Quebec provincial politics or to return to previous careers, adding to the number of vacant seats. Canada has sent 10 officials to Nepal to help locate Canadians and permanent residents that are missing following the catastrophic floods and mudslides in the region. Foreign Affairs Minister Anita Anand says 30 Canadians and permanent residents remain unaccounted for, although that number could change as more information emerges. Ottawa is providing $5 million in emergency aid, while Global Affairs Canada and the RCMP work with local authorities and international partners to find and assist Canadians. U.S. Army Secretary Dan Driscoll is stepping down after 18 months in the job, adding to a series of senior military leadership changes under U.S. President Donald Trump. The White House praised Driscoll's work but gave no reason for his departure, while reports have pointed to tensions between him and Defense Secretary Pete Hegseth. His departure follows the removal or resignation of several other senior military leaders in recent months. People who knew Tupac Shakur are speaking out following the guilty verdict at the trial of Duane Davis in Las Vegas. Derek Stanton performed with Tupac as part of the rap group Digital Underground and spoke to reporters outside the courthouse. He says the memoir written by Davis ultimately led to his conviction in the 1996 murder.
5: One of Tupac's cousins, William Lassane, is actually his birthday. So the first thing I said to him was happy birthday. And I know it's a hell of a birthday gift to have a little bit of vengeance for your little cousin that was murdered 30 years ago.
3: Jurors came back with the guilty verdict just hours after deliberations began following closing arguments earlier today. This is the Canadian Press. In sports, Felix Auger-Aliassime of Montreal and Rinki Hijikata of Australia are tied at a set apiece in their opening round of the men's singles matches at the U.S. Open in New York. The third-seeded Canadian won the opening set 7-5, but Hijikata bounced back with a 6-4 win before the match was suspended because of rain. Lionel Messi scored 4 goals in Inter-Miami's 7-1 Major League Soccer victory over visiting CF Montreal and announced his retirement from international soccer after 21 years of representing Argentina. The 39-year-old played in a record-tying 6 World Cups, won it in 2022 in Qatar, and led Argentina to this year's final, losing to Spain in extra time in New Jersey. Mark Vientos hit a home run to ignite a 2-run 7th inning, and the visiting New York Mets defeated the Tampa Bay Rays 3-2. Mets starter Robert Stock pitched 5 1/3 innings of scoreless ball, striking out 4 while allowing only 5 hits. From the Canadian Press, I'm John Kennedy.
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6: Here's the latest forecast from the AM 800 Weather Center. A yellow heat warning continues. We have a mix of sun and cloud today. A chance of showers and storms in the afternoon with the high 32 and the humidex today 40 or 104 Fahrenheit. Could see rain and storms overnight, the low 22. Tomorrow, mix of sun and cloud, 40% chance of rain, the high 32. And some sun on Thursday with a chance of rain, the high 29. Again, we have showers and storms later today, the high 32.
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8: And so I think robust debate
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0: Welcome to More in the Morning's Kitchen Cabinet.
9: Hopeful, right? Cautiously optimistic.
8: Capable of being principled and pragmatic.
0: With former federal cabinet ministers Lisa Raitt and Marco Mendicino.
10: Good morning, Lisa Raitt. Good morning, Marco Mendicino. Nice to have the two of you.
11: Good Thanks, morning. John.
12: We're already fighting in the ante room, by the way.
11: That's really? Right. That's right. Who's grabbing the coffee? I'm grabbing it.
10: This is why psychotherapists have two separate waiting rooms.
11: Okay. Oh, we're going there. Oh, we're already going there, are we?
12: Awesome.
11: That took no time at all.
10: Let's talk about Donald Trump going on a tirade about Canada. We're one of the worst abusers.
11: Do we have to?
10: Oh, we do. Honestly, I want to be done with him, but we got another 2.5 years. Marco, you go first.
11: Well, it's a weekend of Trump trade tirading. I think the president at times is going to put people like Mark Critch from This Hour Has 22 Minutes out of business. I think when we're looking at it objectively, it's important to separate what we call in the political business the noise from the signal. There's a lot of sound and fury about lake renaming. By the way, I went down for a nice bike ride. Same lake, same name. This morning. So point that out from, you know, the actual signal, which is notwithstanding the president's claims about not needing anything from Canada. We sell them a heck of a lot of energy and a lot of food. And we build things together, including cars. And of all the things, that's the sector I'm most worried about. Mm-hmm. And I think about communities like Windsor, Ontario, where I've got a lot of family, or Brampton. So for them, this is not a joke. And so against the backdrop of all that noise, we do have to remember that there are a lot of workers right now who are worried about the security of their jobs.
10: Well, and Lisa Raitt, that's the thing. It's not a joke. It's deadly serious, and it's the livelihoods of hundreds of thousands of Canadians. And Donald Trump just continues to treat it like it's another episode of The Apprentice.
12: Well, you're right. You're right. And I know Marco has family down in Windsor too. And I mean, obviously that's going to be a great concern. Two things I want to say though, you know, the piece that you sent us to take a look at today gave the litany of things that Donald Trump said about us on the weekend, which is great. And it, you know, not great, but we got to take a look at it. I pulled, an article this morning from the other side of the border from publication online called The Beast, and it went through not only what Donald Trump was saying, but what Doug Ford said to incite Donald Trump to say the things he said. So basically they described it that Doug Ford, a Canadian politician, pushed, you know, Donald Trump into this tailspin. He went on and on all day, and that's how they characterized it south of the border to us, that it was a Canadian politician that actually incited the president. I worry about that because I don't want the image in Canada, in the United States rather, to be that Canadians are trying to, you know, gin up Donald Trump kind of thing. And this is the reaction that you get. Second point is a little bit more on the nose, but you know that the geography of the Great Lakes is a very interesting thing. And in fact, in order to get to Lake Michigan, you got to go through something called the Welland Canal, which is utterly, completely located in Canada alone, not in the United States. Be a shame something happened that you couldn't get through that Welland Canal anymore.
11: Don't give him any ideas, Lisa. He's
12: no,
11: going to rename that
12: canal.
11: One too.
12: It's our canal, Marco. We too can be Panama and shut him down.
10: Exactly. Nice story you got here. Be a shame if something happened to it. Okay, so quick hot take. I mean, you guys will be able to do the analysis when the results are in, but we got three federal by-elections taking place today, one of them here in Toronto. Lisa Raitt, most people think two of them are going to go Liberal, and actually the one in Quebec could go Liberal as well.
12: Pass.
10: Pass?
12: It's tough. It's tough. Elections at the end of the summer. I mean, they're probably going to, I think that Chiquita Mulafiore could go liberal, to be honest. We were very lucky to have Richard Martel as our candidate. I remember distinctly when we were lucky enough to get him. He's ran four elections for conservatives. Now he's going to go sit in the Senate. And as an individual, he deserves it. He's a lovely, lovely gentleman. Marco, you worked with him as well.
11: I did.
12: Yeah, that's a seat that is going to be tossed up. Conservatives aren't necessarily in the mix on this one, but as we would say in a by-election in opposition, and Marco, you said it too, with the dying A's of your former prime minister, it's not really something to look at. It doesn't really tell you anything. It's a moment in time, blah, blah, blah.
10: Okay, pass. Marco Mendicino, worth noting, your old boss is now even more popular than he was before, and he already has enviable numbers.
11: So, I'm going to take a slightly different take. I would say normally, sleepy summer by-elections, not a lot of people paying attention, but for all of the stuff that's going on with the U.S. and trade. And I think that the real narrative here is that this will present to those who are paying attention in those three ridings. So you've got Vancouver North, Capilano, where, by the way, there are dockyards. And let me just say, it is important for us to keep in mind that we're going to be shipping more energy to markets like Asia. So there is an economic backdrop in that by-election. Then you got Beaches East York, downtown Riding, and Chiquita Mulafiore. That's the one I agree with Lisa to watch closely. We could pick it up. Richard Martel's now a senator appointed by Prime Minister Carney. And so the real question is, what's on the ballot in Chiquita Mulafiore? So it's dairy, which was an issue in Canada-U.S. trade negotiations, as we know, and all of the emotion and the principle around supply-side management economics. And then two, even more fundamentally, the French language, which was also an issue that came up in the trade negotiations around labeling and Canadian content. And I think that's why you will see people show up at the ballot. And I think that's one of the reasons why we may see a Liberal MP come up against the incumbents, which was a Conservative. So watch that one very closely.
12: Good analysis.
10: One of the I like your
11: thank you, Lisa.
10: Your Oxfordian conviviality. One last topic for you this morning. And Marco, I'll start with you on this one. You've seen the image, I'm sure, the new gate that they installed at TMU that is designed to keep people from falling out of the tracks or throwing themselves in front of a train. I haven't seen anything more futile and ridiculous in a very long time in terms of public infrastructure.
11: Half-baked, expensive, probably ineffective. I think it just is it kind of reflects the state of the mayoral race right now. I don't know about you, Lisa, but I'm trying to find ways to become excited about it. But when you get sort of into the trench warfare of an issue like this one, I don't know. I'm looking for some energy. I'm looking for some vision. And I think this is exactly, why it is that, Torontonians, I think, want to see more coming into the high gear of this mayoral.
10: Yeah, Lisa, I mean, this would be like if you were building prison walls, but they were only 4 feet wide and then there was huge gaps.
12: Yeah, a million years ago when I was Minister of Transport, we did a round table on rail safety here in my riding of Milton. And we had some great advice from people who work on suicide hotlines. And their advice, it wasn't about putting barriers up, physical barriers up. It was about putting signs up saying, if you are struggling right now, here's the number to call. Just call this number and we will be on the other end of the line for you. And, the report came back a couple of years ago for me that it worked. They did get a call from somebody who was considering jumping in front of a GO train. I'm far more on the side of that kind of help than I am on physical barriers that don't actually physically stop you from doing anything.
10: Thank you both. Good to have you.
12: Good
11: morning.
12: Thanks,
11: Sean. Back to the coffee.
10: Yes, sir.
12: Bye.
10: That's the Kitchen Cabinet. Former federal cabinet ministers Lisa Raitt, conservative, Marco Mendicino, liberal. And yes, very Oxfordian in their conduct, but maybe we can get them to stage a fight at some point. Then we can bring up Nick the Music, the fight music from Star Trek, which I've always enjoyed, when the guys are basically wielding these gigantic Q-tips at each other. So I was on the subway this weekend, numerous times, as a matter of fact, and actually it worked for once. But I saw a dog wearing one of those sort of official looking vests, and it said emotional support animal. And I thought, isn't that what every dog is? I mean, why is this one any more special? Except I guess you can get on a plane.
13: So Rory, your dog, is an emotional support dog?
10: No, actually, I do all the emotional support with that dog. 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
14: 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The Emmys, live Monday, September 14th on CTV and Crave.
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10: We have three by-elections happening. Now, the balance of the government is not actually in question, because even if they only win two of these ridings, they'll still have a one-seat majority. But if they win one in Quebec, then it cements things just a little bit more for the prime minister. So Thomas Mulcair dead ahead. U of T sociologist Scott Scheman has spent his career documenting how people feel about their jobs. And his new book, I Want More, Why Your Job Still Matters, is a fascinating reflection of how deeply invested people are actually in their jobs, even if they're always saying, oh, I wish I didn't have to work. I can't wait to retire. Scott Scheman, it's good to have you. Good morning.
5: Nice to meet you.
10: The core of your work has always been, why do people work and, you know, to what end? And it's not all about the money. And that's what you get at in this book.
5: Yeah, that's one of the main reasons why I wrote it, was I noticed a trend in the data, nationally representative samples, really showing that more and more people now identify a job as just a way of earning money, and they say nothing more. So it's, I saw this in the data, a pretty stark rise, both in Canada and the United States. My research pairs couples both in a lot of ways. And I wanted to explore them more. And I wanted to do that with data from surveys, but I also did a lot of rich storytelling, especially from Canadians across the country. And people have a lot more to say about it, but you have to dig a little deep to find it. And that's a curious puzzle for me since 2020, why people have more of this kind of superficial, reductive view of work. And I mean, there's a lot of reasons we can get into, but that's kind of the motivation for the book, is to tell that story of what is the MORE.
10: Although it kind of flies in the face of the presumed sensibility, which is take this job and shove it. Or, you know, if I win the lottery, I'm out the door. And what you have discovered is that ain't it.
5: Yeah, and actually there's a part of the introduction which is literally called the lottery effect. And since the 1970s, researchers have asked, if you had enough money to live comfortably for the rest of your life, would you continue to work or would you stop working? A crude measure, but consistently since the 70s, about 60% of people say they'd continue to work. That's complex, and I've dug deeper into why. You know, is it the same job or would you do something different? But the reasons why are often related to the MORE, the kind of the mooring effect, the anchoring, the opening, what jobs can do for the self. The big one, honestly, is relating, connection. When you ask people, and I've asked this repeatedly of tens of thousands of people, what would you miss most if work disappeared? It has something to do with the people. It's not always great with the people, but, and then exceeding the E part of more is that whole idea of recognition, reputation, and status. And a lot of stories, especially people who retire and say, I no longer had an affiliation. And it's funny, if you look on LinkedIn, you'll see people who post they're retired and they'll put it in quotes because then if you dig a little deeper, they're actually still doing something related to work. Again, some people love retirement and never look back, but it's a real, I think that's one of the big takeaways, is that conflicted sense that we have about what work does for us and to us, and what happens if it disappears.
10: Does this phenomenon cut across all sectors? I mean, because I'm thinking it's largely a white-collar phenomenon, but I don't know. Yeah. I was at a dinner party once, and I asked a guy, what do you do? And he said, I'm a bus driver. No, there's nothing interesting. I thought, are you kidding?
5: Yeah, exactly.
10: I want to know all about bus driving.
5: That's been one of the most, honestly, inspirational aspects, and I get that all the time, that, oh, this couldn't possibly be the case for you know, people will use the phrase lower status or blue collar. And it's, in the book, I kind of, it's an elitist fiction. Sure, some jobs are true drudgery. A lot of white collar jobs can have that element too. Often what I would do in the data is I would hide all of the demographics and the job title and just look at the richness of their quotes about meaning or, you know, the rippling effect. And then I would uncover that and I'd be like, oh, it's a sanitation worker in Florida and a bartender in, you know, Vancouver, all of these different kind of jobs. You'd be surprised, and in the book kind of catalogs this, how many people find elements of good in what they do. And I think, to be honest, the other reason why I wrote this was there's just so much negativity coming out of 2020. You know, like you said, take this job and shove it economy. This is the age of anti-work, anti-ambition, you know, on and on and on and on. And if, you know, you do an analysis of the media, it's quite negative. A lot of it out of the Great Resignation in the U.S., people were looking for like, oh, it must be people hate their jobs. And often it was just people were moving for more money at the lower end. But yeah, that I hear the same thing in talk after talk. Oh, you're not really talking to all of the people. Well, you'll see in the book, like Cheesecake Factory cook has one of the best stories, you know, mining pit worker, on and on and on. It's not just the white collar jobs. And some of the white collar jobs are pretty, pretty tough on people.
10: What does this tell us about retirement? Because I did an interview with a woman who authored what is actually a workbook for retirement. And she said the average person thinks this is amazing. I'm sleeping in and 6 months later has a nervous breakdown.
5: Yeah, it's funny. I tell a story of my dad who was in his 50s when he took early retirement because his company merged with another one and they offered him a severance package. And recently, he's 93 now. And I asked him recently, you know, what did you miss when work stopped? And he said, you know, again, this bravado that comes up a lot, like absolutely nothing. I didn't miss anything. But part of the reason is I look back, he had so many hobbies and so many different things that he loved to do, fishing, hiking, playing with the dogs, gardening. I catalog all of it. And I think he had other things in his life to do. That's a long time to be retired. He's been retired from his mid 50s to 93. But other people, yeah, really, really struggle with retirement. I tell the story of Ruth in the book, whose father, she says her father got retired at 65, mandatory, and basically after that, shortly after, died. And she tells the story about how it was the saddest thing. The danger, though, is some people will push back and say, like, that's because you wrap up too much of your identity in work. Again, these kind of like work is this evil, greedy institution and it's got you seduced and hypnotized to go all in. And then when it's taken away, you have nothing. And I just think that's a dangerous mindset. It's not true in terms of what the data shows. But a lot of people do struggle with retirement, like a story of being retired and going to a conference and no longer having an affiliation under your name. Who am I? It's a struggle. Again, not everybody. Some people really, really find a lot to do. And I think it's the ones who are really connected with other activities.
10: Thanks for this. Good to meet you.
5: Good to meet you. Thanks for having me.
10: That is U of T sociologist. I don't know if he's a socialist. Sociologist Scott Scheman. And the name of the book is I Want More, Why Your Job Still Matters. Speaking of jobs and the value that we put on some jobs, if not all, Jay Leno, in a conversation with Adam Carolla, who's a stand-up comedian and podcaster, disclosed that he was making $30 million a year hosting The Tonight Show. But producers came to him at one point and said, you know what, we've got to find a way to save money, so we're going to cut your staff in half. And so Jay Leno cut his salary in half to $15 million and said, use that to pay the staff, keep them all on. And he observes that, you know, I had so much money, it didn't matter anymore. So there was really no difference aside from ego in making $30 million a year or $15 million a year. And he talks about how that staff, knowing the gesture he had made, because he asked them about it, and they actually voted no when he said, should I do this? But he did it anyway. But he said for years, they'd come to him and say, you know, I bought a cottage. This is the car that I have. I'm sending my kids to university. Speaking of Jay Leno, I don't know that my opinion or view on somebody has ever changed so fundamentally as it did on Jay Leno. I never really liked him. I didn't think he was that funny when he was a late night host. The whole battle with Letterman seemed petty and ugly. And, you know, I don't think he ever rose to the level of talent and brilliance that he had when he was an independent stand-up comedian back in the day. But then I heard a feature interview, and I wish I could remember who it was with. I think it was Howard Stern. But it was just they went through all of the controversies of his career and all of the things that the stories that have been told about his alleged pettiness. And he explained everything. And all of a sudden I thought, okay, you know what? This guy's pretty stand-up fella.
0: 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And this year, it's kicking off early.
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10: It's time for the morning brief. Scott Reed joins us, CTV political analyst, former advisor to Prime Minister Paul Martin. Good morning, Scott Reed.
14: Good morning, John Moore. You're not kidding about the wasps. I was trying. It was my son's birthday yesterday, so I was trying to barbecue, and I was under assault. I felt like a Canadian trade negotiator in Washington, D.C. I was just, they were coming at me from every direction. So, yeah, I'll be happy when this little portion of the year is over, because it feels to me like the city belongs to the wasps and us humans are just renting it.
10: Well, people would have argued in the past the city always belonged to the wasps. Have you come across, incidentally, in restaurants and bars, these crazy-ass fans that they have to try to keep the wasps off your food? Joe Cristiano and his girlfriend and I were eating ribs on Roncesvalles yesterday, and they had these things.
14: Yeah, like outdoor patios are now assaulted with all kinds of strange devices. You know, like how long before somebody just comes by with a pepper mill and then a person behind them is one of those hazmat and cladded people with a big, like, you know, powder bomb and just, and there's a grass cloud around you. Enjoy your food.
10: Listen, before we get to Donald Trump, because I know you're going to sink your teeth into that, we've got three by-elections today, and I think as two of the ridings are considered safe Liberal ridings, but with the Prime Minister running at 80 to 85% popularity in Quebec, I'm thinking a Conservative riding could end up flipping today as well.
14: Yeah, I think that's going to be the one to watch. And, you know, by-elections, you know, I know everybody always says, well, you know, by-elections don't matter that much, but, and the but it, this time is watch what happens to Chicoutimi. It's kind of block territory, and we have a Quebec provincial election going on, which the separatists look like they're bound to win. I say the separatists are, but, you know, separatists running away from separatism to a certain degree. But it was a Conservative riding, and they look like they may not be players. So the figure to watch for, it might go Liberal, it might go Bloc. We'll see what happens. If I had to bet $100, I'd bet 51 of them that the Liberals will win that seat and win all three. But I think the number to watch is how low the Conservative vote total is. How much does that drop in comparison to just a year ago? And, you know, then that feeds into this very public, sometimes open narrative about Pierre Poilievre's leadership. Can he ever win? Why is his vote decreasing? How come he can't seem to find the right footing when it comes to Canada-US relations? And has he abandoned any ambition to win seats in Quebec? All of that, I think, is going to be what people are going to be talking about tomorrow as a consequence of these by-elections. And it just means more headaches, because we've seen Conservatives, longtime Conservatives, openly questioning Poilievre's leadership, and it's becoming something on an open rift. And I don't think that conversation is shutting down anytime soon if the results are what I think they're going to be tonight.
10: Although, and, you know, not to dwell on this forever, but it kind of reminds me of Bonnie Crombie and the Liberals in Ontario. It wasn't her time. It's not their time. Changing leaders, I don't think, is going to make that big a difference for the provincial Liberals or for the federal Conservatives.
14: Yeah, I think you're completely wrong. just a nudge into it. Leadership is everything in politics these days. We have a completely leadership driven, politics in terms of the way people evaluate and judge our leaders. Poilievre has continuously, in my view. He's done two things, which I think are really important. One, he has failed to adjust with the times. As soon as Trump came to the fore and Trudeau disappeared, he could not adjust, and he still hasn't been able to adjust. And I think that gives people real pause within his own party. But the second thing is he's built a very specific version of this party, and it is very strong. But it's based around a kind of convoy conservative base that's going to be really hard for somebody else to move it. And so my view is, if you really want to lose the next election, that would be the fifth election in a row that you would have lost as a party. Then you're going to have to try to mount a leadership coup on the guy. Like, you know, my point is, when you can't close a wound, you stitch it. And there's no point in just leaving it open forever.
10: Donald Trump sharing a news article with a caption that says Canada's on notice. He went on a very wide-ranging tirade on the weekend, effectively saying that we're nasty, we're the most difficult people in the world to deal with, on and on it goes. And I wonder, Scott Reed, because Americans probably don't spend a lot of time thinking about Canada, but when they do, they think, you know, Mike Myers and Mounties and the Littlest Hobo. And so, you know, Donald Trump may not be speaking to a receptive audience.
14: You know, one of the things that has genuinely surprised me, and I don't want to exaggerate it because I don't think it'll be long lasting, and I don't think it's all that deeply felt, but the political reaction in the United States has been pretty harsh. And by the way, to your litany of craziness we've had since last Thursday with Lake Ontario and then AI videos, rants. Don't forget the literally, to say it out loud sounds absurd. The president of the United States dedicated time to posting a video of machine gun wielding geese who then turned and fired at Canada. One of the geese, of course, having an orange pompadour in the style of the president. So that's where we're at right now. And I do think a lot of Americans go, I don't know, man, like, we got this war in Iran. Gas prices are going through the roof. Grocery prices are going through the roof. You were elected, if nothing else, to try to deal with the economy, but it's getting worse. And now we're in a fight with Canada. So no, I don't think we're front of mind for everybody every day in the United States in the way they are on our political brains. But it's interesting. It seems to be playing against Trump, even in the U.S. And I don't know. You know, the guy just ignores any sign of trouble. I think these midterms, you know, I mean, our hope now, here's the hell of it. Canada now has a stake in the midterms. We want the president of the United States. It's now in our national interest for the president of the United States to get a thorough dressing down in those midterms. Not because we are so enthusiastic about the Democrats, but because we want to weaken Trump's hand in the hope that he will say, ah, you know what? Let me just take one of my problems off the table then. Let's do a decent deal with Canada and be done with that, so I don't have to worry about that one at least. That's the place that we're in now. Thank you, Donald Trump.
10: We shared with you this morning an image of the new barriers at TMU, a subway station. And honestly, it's hard to conceive of something more useless.
14: It's a barrier that's like 4 feet across. I don't want to be de minimis. I don't, but it looks, that's what it looks like on image anyway. So you're like, I don't know. Is this a deterrent to anyone? So surely a determination needs to be made and then defended one way or the other. Either money's going to be spent to put up barriers that are substantial, or it's not going to be. Either way, I think, you know, the mayor and the city are going to have to say, this is what we're doing and why. But, you know, throwing one stone into the pond and pretend that they're filling in the pool, it doesn't seem to me to be even the slightest sensible thing in the world.
10: Yeah, I mean, I've been having a hard time describing these to people, except that they're just like, if that's designed to keep people from accidentally or on purpose ending up on the track, it is worthless.
14: Yeah, I mean, literally, it's like you, when you baby-proof your house and you put up those little gates, so it's so the kid can't get up the stairs. This is like, there's like one little 4x4 sign in the middle of the stairs saying, baby, please don't go up, and baby ain't going to pay attention.
10: Snowbirds are going to make their last flight over Toronto this weekend, and I suppose people can debate the air show itself, but it's going to be a kind of a bittersweet affair. That's it for the snowbirds.
14: It is, because it's an exclamation mark on this. And then you're reminded, you know, the story kind of pops in and out of public awareness. But now, like, this is such a reliable event. And now you're like, oh, we're not going to have that now for at least a number of years. And you know, I don't know. Pardon me?
10: Sorry, go ahead.
14: No, I was going to say, like, you know, so now, like, what, until they say the early 2030s, and I don't know where the fault lies. I don't know if it was Justin Trudeau should have done something 8 years ago, or Paul Martin, my boss, should have done something 20 years ago. I don't know. Somebody somewhere along the lines failed to do something to save the snowbirds, and I hate it. I want the flying in our skies.
10: Thanks a lot for this. Good to have you this morning.
14: Thank you. You too.
10: That is the Morning Brief with Scott Reed. So on the weekend, all through, there was this continuing roiling mess about Lake America, Lake Ontario. And, you know, I guess I'm the last guy who had to do this, but I thought, who owns Google? Like, why would they do that? And the tech bros are very much on board with Donald Trump because he wants to give them license to do pretty well anything they want. But they're not sort of the leading tech bros, the ones who come to mind immediately. But for whatever reason, Google decided that they would acknowledge the changed lake name. They've backed off that a bit. Because now what's going to happen, if you're in Canada and you search for it, it's Lake Ontario. If you're in the States, it'll be Lake America. If you do it globally, it'll list both. I thought Pierre Poilievre was effective in his remarks in dismissing all of this nonsense.
15: Google's made a mistake. Google is wrong. Google should restore the name to what it always was and what it always will be. It is Lake Ontario. It is Lake Ontario today, and it will be Lake Ontario always.
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0: The stars come out for a night that's always full of surprises. 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
5: Here's the latest forecast from the AM 800 Weather Center. A yellow heat warning continues. We have a mix of sun and cloud today. A chance of showers and storms in the afternoon with the high 32 and the humidex today 40 or 104 Fahrenheit. Could see rain and storms overnight, the low 22. Tomorrow, mix of sun and cloud, 40% chance of rain, the high 32. And some sun on Thursday with a chance of rain, the high 29. Again, we have showers and storms later today, the high 32.
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9: So as Stuart was saying, a good weekend for the Blue Jays. Just when we were all, like, I wasn't getting on the bandwagon, but it was a deliberate choice. I thought, okay, that's it. We've lost hope. It's just like it's like the Maple Leafs. And then they win three in a row. And I'm pretty sure Nick Marrano, they must have been, I think they were doing a Buck Martinez tribute on Saturday, because I was on a patio having a drink, and people were walking in with Buck Martinez bobblehead dolls.
10: It was amazing to pay tribute to a great broadcaster and player and manager, actually, for the Jays.
9: Yeah.
10: And all the alumni. And one great thing that happened, so this Bateman, new player, this young player, he's impressing all kinds of people, including Buck. And he told the press during or after the ceremony that Bateman came up the dugout and shook his hand and said, thank you for all you've done. And he said, he told John Schneider, he told Paul Beeston, this is a special kid. And this is part of the reason why it's exciting now this time of year, because, yes, they're turning it around. A lot of baseball to go, but they're playing some decent ball where there is hope.
9: Yeah. And, you know, Buck Martinez, worth every honor that we can heap on him. I have to say, there are these certain people that you meet, and first of all, you feel lucky to have met them, but they're just so good at their job, and there's just such a pure personal quality to them that being able to interview Buck Martinez was an absolute honor. It is 7:07.
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9: Number one, Donald Trump goes on an anti-Canada tirade.
12: We're putting very substantial tariffs. We lose $60 billion a year for many years with Canada. More than that, they used to lose, but we lose all of this tremendous money. They think they're a state, but they're not a state. Why should we be subsidizing Canada?
9: Honestly, it's not even worth unpacking. And the thing is, as Wapkinu said in a taunt,

0: Originally, I will freely confess, I thought, oh, this is a bad idea, because it happened on like a Thursday while we were still negotiating before we walked away on Friday night. And Wahb Kanu said, Donald Trump isn't even popular in his own country with his own people, so why do we pay any attention? Number two, Google now identifying Lake Ontario as Lake America for U.S. and global users.
1: It was like something out of Saturday Night Live when he signed a document saying change to Lake America. No one's going to call it Lake of America.
2: Google's made a mistake. Google is wrong. Google should restore the name.
0: And that, of course, is Premier Doug Ford and federal conservative leader Pierre Poilievre reacting. And I don't know what Google's game is. Certainly an awful lot of people in the wake of Google just reflexively, very quickly saying, okay, it's Lake of America or it's Lake America. People were posting that they were going to delete Google and all related apps, which ain't easy because, let's face it, Google is, aside from AI, Google is the best search engine there is. I always said Bing. Does Bing still even exist? I always Bing couldn't find Bing. Three, gas prices sitting at $1.83.9 for the Toronto area. That is, according to Stuart McGinn, the highest price for regular gas we've seen all year.
3: Very painful. Having to travel from the East End to downtown every single day, it's very costly. Full tank, I would say, was $100. Now it's about $160 easily. So that's an extra $50, $60 per week, which is quite a bit of money there.
0: Absolutely. Anybody who has to fill up a 50 or 60 liter tank is feeling the pain, and also completely unnecessary. I mean, this is because Donald Trump romped into Iran along with Benjamin Netanyahu, and much like Vladimir Putin thought that Ukraine would roll over and it'd be over in days. They're still at it 6 months later. Number four in the five things you need to know. Three federal by-elections taking place today. One of them, of course, here in Toronto.
4: Watch what happens to Chicoutimi. It's kind of block territory, and we have a Quebec provincial election going on, which the separatists look like they're, but it was a conservative riding, and they look like they may not be players.
0: That was Scott Reed in his analysis this morning at 6:20 on the morning brief. Number five, new subway safety barriers fail to impress TTC riders.
5: City Hall spent 16 years studying how to prevent people from falling onto the subway tracks. Obviously, these little fences don't prevent falls, they don't prevent delays, they don't keep anybody safe. City Hall's own study recommended real platform edge doors.
0: And that was would-be Mayor Brad Bradford when he initially came out against these gates. I'll tell you more about them in just a second, because he's right. Everybody who has weighed in on this so far after seeing the initial gates that have been put up at TMU station are right about the fact that they're completely useless and a waste of money. The five things you need to know, brought to you by Your Life, Your Money, the weekend financial show, hosted by Kelvin the Money Guy, Saturdays at 3 p.m. It's 7:12. New tracker poll from Liaison Strategies. They do this tracker poll weekly, which is why you're hearing more and more about it. But it's interesting to look at the trend lines. And this one was in the field. Part of the polling was done before Canada walked away from the trade negotiations and before the Prime Minister gave his Saturday morning press conference, and part of it was done after that. So it's hard to determine precisely where the Liberals and the Prime Minister might be right now, except that they are consolidating their lead over the Conservatives. Among decided and leaning voters, the Liberals are at 46%, Conservatives at 29%, NDP at 13%. Carney's approval has also moved up sharply. He's up 5 points from last week to 64%. Disapproval down 4 points to 27. And what they do is they pair those numbers together and they come out with an index, basically, of what the compromise is between people who like you and people who don't like you. Carney's approval is strongest in Quebec, 80% approval. So that bodes well for the Liberals in a by-election today, followed by Atlantic Canada at 69%. British Columbia, 67% approval. Ontario, 62% approval. So know that, you know, almost two-thirds of the people you know have a very high regard for the incumbent prime minister. Also worth noting that when things were getting ugly for the Liberals under Justin Trudeau, and it was, you know, they were going to have to go to a vote and they would have been wiped out, Atlantic Canada, they were going to lose every seat they had. Every single seat was going to swing conservative in Atlantic Canada. I don't know that any time in our political history have we had such a dramatic reversal of fortunes. The Liberals were doomed under Justin Trudeau. And when he finally got it through his head that he was going to lead them to an epic, firestorm, and he got out of the way, then along comes Mark Carney, and all of a sudden the inevitability of the Conservatives winning a massive majority and Pierre Poilievre becoming the prime minister completely evaporated. To the point where there's probably going to be more damage today. Beaches East York is probably going to be one for the federal Liberals. Then there's North Vancouver, Capilano, which is also considered to be a Liberal stronghold. And as you heard with his analysis in the five things, Chicoutimi-le-Fjord is a rural Quebec riding. The incumbent was a Conservative who the Prime Minister appointed to the Senate, so the seat was vacated. And now it looks like it'll be won either by the Liberals or the Bloc. But at the moment, the Liberals are doing so well in Quebec, and the Prime Minister is doing so well in Quebec, they could lock up all three ridings, in which case they still have a majority in Parliament. They'll just have a more comfortable majority. And there are three other ridings where they still have to declare by-elections.
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9: From the National Newsroom of the Canadian Press, I'm John Kennedy. Longtime Liberal political staffer Braden Cayley is projected to win the federal by-election in North Vancouver, Capilano. Speaking to supporters following the election call, Cayley thanked everyone who supported him and said his place in Parliament belongs to the people.
10: I will hold it in trust and spend every day working to earn the trust you've placed in me. Thank you. Mm-hmm. To everyone who cast the ballot, whether for me or for someone else, thank you for doing that. Democracy asks us to disagree without ceasing to belong to one another. From now on, there's no our voters and their voters on any list. There's only the people of North Vancouver, Capilano, and my duty will be to all of you.
9: Mark Carney's Liberal Party earned a clean sweep in the federal by-elections, projected to also win seats in Toronto's Beaches East York and Quebec's Chicoutimi-le-Fjord. With the conclusion of three by-elections in Canada, Prime Minister Mark Carney will have to call six more federal by-elections in the coming months after a series of MPs recently announced their plans to leave the House of Commons. Liberal Stephen Guilbeault has resigned his Montreal seat, saying the government's shift on energy and environmental policy no longer reflects his principles. Conservative Kate Wagenthal is also stepping down, while MPs include Simon-Pierre Savard-Tremblay, Alexander Boulouris, and Larry Brock, who are leaving for other pursuits. The Prime Minister has between 11 and 180 days to call a by-election once a seat becomes vacant, with the campaign period set to last from 36 to 50 days. 10 Canadian officials are in Nepal to try and help local authorities locate Canadians that are still missing following last week's catastrophic flash flooding. Foreign Affairs Minister Anita Anand says 30 Canadians and permanent residents remain missing or unaccounted for, although that number could change as the situation evolves. The team heading overseas include an RCMP liaison officer and Canadian officials working with local authorities, hospitals, airlines, and international partners. Ottawa is also providing $5 million in emergency aid for humanitarian needs. It's advising against non-essential travel to the areas affected by the floods and mudslides. High-ranking U.S. military officials have stepped down in the past, but Monday's most recent resignation has tension between the top leaders at the Pentagon. The White House is now reacting, with ABC's Mary Bruce giving out the details.
11: Army Secretary Dan Driscoll is resigning. Sources say it comes after months of tension with Defense Secretary Pete Hegseth over the firing of top Army brass and the direction of the service. The White House is praising Driscoll as, quote, highly effective.
9: Tensions in the Middle East are rising once again after the United Arab Emirates intercepted an Iranian drone and a tanker was hit by three projectiles near the Strait of Hormuz. The latest violence follows U.S. strikes on Iranian rocket launchers and Iranian missile attacks on American positions in Jordan, all of which were intercepted. This is the Canadian Press. In sports, Félix Auger-Aliassime of Montreal and Rinki Hijikata of Australia are tied at a set apiece in their opening round of the men's singles matches at the U.S. Open in New York. The third-seeded Canadian won the opening set 7-5, but Hijikata bounced back with a 6-4 win before the match was suspended because of rain. Lionel Messi scored 4 goals in Inter-Miami's 7-1 Major League Soccer victory over visiting CF Montreal and announced his retirement from international soccer after 21 years of representing Argentina. The 39-year-old played in a record-tying 6 World Cups, won it in 2022 in Qatar, and led Argentina to this year's final, losing to Spain in extra time in New Jersey. Mark Vientos hit a home run to ignite a 2-run 7th inning, and the visiting New York Mets defeated the Tampa Bay Rays 3-2. Mets starter Robert Staak pitched 5 1/3 innings of scoreless ball, striking out 4 while allowing only 5 hits. From the Canadian Press, I'm John Kennedy.
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20: Here's the latest forecast from the AM 800 Weather Center. A yellow heat warning continues. We have a mix of sun and cloud today. A chance of showers and storms in the afternoon with the high 32 and the humidex today 40 or 104 Fahrenheit. Could see rain and storms overnight, the low 22. Tomorrow, mix of sun and cloud, 40% chance of rain, the high 32. And some sun on Thursday with a chance of rain, the high 29. Again, we have showers and storms later today, the high 32.
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0: From the heartland of America and the gateway to the West, good morning, good evening, wherever you may be across the nation, around the world. I'm George Norrie, and this is Coast to Coast AM. Later tonight, UFOs and healing. Here's what's happening. People who consume greater amounts of popular artificial sweetener could face a greater risk of heart attacks and stroke, according to a new study. Listen in. The research was presented at the ESC Cardiology Congress in Germany this week, showed that higher levels of xylitol in the blood were associated with an increased risk of major adverse cardiovascular events. Xylitol is a sugar alcohol that is commonly used as a low-calorie sweetener and sugar substitute. It is often used in higher amounts to sweeten foods, drinks, chewing gum, and dental care products. President Donald Trump has ramped up his Iran rhetoric, calling the regime a failed nation while posting AI-generated imagery suggesting that Karg Island in Iran, Iran's major oil export hub, might be targeted. Iran fired at least 8 ballistic missiles toward U.S. forces in Jordan after American strikes hit the Revolutionary Guard launch positions in Larak Island. Air defenses intercepted most of the incoming fire. And U.S. strikes on Iranian mine laying forces have pushed the Strait of Hormuz back to the center of the Iran war, with CENTCOM saying that Tehran's claim that the supertanker hit 2 mines is not true. With more on today's activities, Tom Danheiser. Tommy?
1: Well, U.S. President Donald Trump told Fox News on Monday that the U.S. would hit Iran hard in retaliation for the Islamic Republic targeting U.S. forces unsuccessfully in Jordan and the United Arab Emirates. Iran's Revolutionary Guard Corps said it targeted U.S. military bases in the 2 Middle Eastern nations in response to the first American strikes on Iran in weeks. U.S. Central Command announced an attack Sunday on what it said were Iranian rocket launchers on Larak Island in the Strait of Hormuz. The flare-up of fighting in the 6-month war comes after the Trump administration announced a shift in strategy last week to economic warfare, heaping pressure on Iran with new sanctions in an attempt to break the stalemate in the conflict. As the country struggles to maintain its economy amid harsher U.S. sanctions, Tehran believes it can wait until the elections in hopes there are changes. And oil prices climbed as renewed U.S.-Iran attacks rattled markets, while the opening bell drop underscored fears that conflict could worsen inflation and keep interest rates elevated. George?
0: Thank you, Thomas. 2 deaths have been confirmed after parts of the Grand Canyon National Park were hit by major flash floods over the weekend. But most of the people who are believed to be missing have now been accounted for, according to authorities. The number of people killed following last week's flash floods in the Nepal and China border stands at 955 people, according to Chinese authorities. Some 4,471 people remain unaccounted for in both countries. My gosh. Around the country, in both rural and urban areas, communities and politicians have been increasingly concerned about issues with the public camera system that has been widely deployed. Now the company that makes the system is admitting that there are problems. Let's check in with our expert, Lauren Weinstein, to explain what's going on. People are vandalizing these cameras, too. They're all upset, Lauren.
2: Yeah, and the company we're talking about is, of course, Flock. There are reportedly something around 120,000 or more of their AI cameras around the U.S. in more than 6,000 communities that contract with Flock to install those cameras. They collect vehicle license plate data from cars that pass them and feed those into a massive license number database of which cars are driving where at any given time. This isn't just cars wanted for some purpose. It's all cars the camera can see. The official purpose for this is to help authorities solve crimes and locate criminals and other related purposes, and it has indeed sometimes been useful for these applications. The number of these warrantless surveillance cameras has increased dramatically, and their data typically retained for considerable periods. In many areas, this system could often be used to track pretty much anyone who drives everywhere they go, effectively pretty much 100% of the time, even though they're not involved in any criminal activity whatsoever. Concerns regarding which agencies and which locations have access to the data of any given community have been growing rapidly because communities usually have their own rules about this data. Current national polling says Americans oppose these cameras 46% to 38%, a reversal from just last year. In both rural and urban areas, some of these cameras have been physically attacked. So Flock cameras have been blocked by people spraying goo over the lenses. They've been shot at. The poles they're mounted on have been cut down. Police have even started installing decoy 3D-printed fake Flock cameras. Some politicians have been faced with angry residents at public meetings demanding that the cameras be removed. And this situation only got more intense as it has been revealed that there have been many cases of authorities with access to the system using it for completely unauthorized and often purely and very creepy personal purposes. And there almost certainly are far more such cases that haven't been made public to date. This is situations like someone using the system to illicitly track everywhere their ex-girlfriend goes or watch in detail the movements of a person who happened to trigger their amorous desires. This is seriously invasive, creepy, and deeply disturbing, and when anything like this is exposed, many people are going to be understandably outraged. So there have been an increasing number of cities and other communities that are canceling or not renewing their contracts with Flock and ordering the cameras immediately covered and or removed because they feel that the risks and problems aren't worth it anymore. In fact, just today, there's word that they're apparently being removed in Knox County, Tennessee, and from state highways in Florida. The CEO of Flock, who has been roundly criticized for some of his past statements viewed as dismissing privacy concerns, recently publicly acknowledged that Flock backlash has become a real problem and announced some changes to authentication access controls and default data retention and such. But with politicians in both parties now calling for investigations at the Flock and so many people concerned about it around the country, again in both urban and rural areas, it's hard to see how relatively minor changes like these are going to take off much pressure when it's now widely felt that in significant respects, Flock has been allowed to become another example of unacceptable levels of technology intrusion into our lives.
0: What a great story. Thanks, Lauren. Apple CEO Tim Cook is stepping down from his role at the helm of one of the world's largest tech companies after a 15-year tenure that saw Apple become the first publicly traded U.S. company with a $1 trillion market cap and other notable milestones. Dwayne Davis has been found guilty of first-degree murder in the death of rapper Tupac Shakur, which has remained unsolved for nearly three decades. Davis is accused of plotting the 1996 killing near the Las Vegas Strip and is the only person ever charged in that murder. Lionel Richie is hospitalized in an intensive care unit here in St. Louis after performing in the city over the weekend. Lionel checked himself into a local hospital after his performance at the Muni in Forest Park to run some tests. It was very hot out, close to 100 degrees. They say he could have dehydration. We'll check in on that. Here's Seth Shostak from the SETI Institute with his weekly report on what's going on in the skies. Hi, Seth.
3: Hey, George. Well, this is not so much what's going on, but maybe what is, you know, the tyranny of distance. We look at the night sky and we can somehow, you know, picture ourselves as a small planet in an immense universe. But that's easily said. We don't really think about it much. Many listeners may have made models of the solar system in grade school, you know, with a basketball as the sun and a small seed as the earth. The idea was not simply to learn the names and orders of the planets, but also their relative sizes. But a more impressive model was one I saw in Holland when I lived there, with, again, a basketball-sized sun, other planets around that, and Pluto, which was the size of a pencil dot, a not insignificant hike away. But the big takeaway of these models for me was not the size of the planets or even the size of their orbits, but the fact that the solar system is mostly empty. This is even more impressive if you now make a scale model of not just the solar system, but of our galactic backyard. If the sun is the size of a basketball, the nearest other star is another basketball 2 billion miles away, just short of the distance between Earth and planet Neptune. Now, this is probably something you've already confronted, maybe years ago, and the takeaway is simple. There's just a lot of space in space. The distances are unimaginably vast, but that has implications. The first and most obvious is that space travel is hard, really hard, especially if you hope to meet some aliens by rocketing to another star system. You know, you either need a really, really fast rocket or live as long as Methuselah, actually longer than Methuselah. So consider for a moment that space is big for the aliens, too. And that's something to think about when someone tells you that they believe extraterrestrials are visiting us? If so, the aliens probably have very long and very white beards, assuming that aliens have any facial hair at all. And I think I'll end on that hairy note, George.
0: I love that, Seth. Talk to you next week. 29 years ago today, Princess Diana died in a horrible car crash. What really happened? In a moment, Sarah Whalen joins us with her work, Royal Vengeance, The Assassination of Princess Diana, and The Ancient Royal Cult of Human Sacrifice. She's next on Coast to Coast AM.
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0: Hey, and welcome back to Coast. George Norrie with you, Sarah Whalen with us, an investigative historian, journalist, attorney, and author of numerous articles on the British royal family, international law, and foreign policy. She has a bachelor's degree in anthropology, travels all over the planet for her research, grew up seeing Christianity, Judaism, voodoo being practiced in different parts of New Orleans, and as a teenager was the queen of the Mardi Gras carnival crew in New Orleans. Her latest book is called Royal Vengeance. Sarah, welcome back to the program. How are you?
12: I'm well. Thank you very much for having me.
0: It's hard to believe 29 years ago, Princess Di died in that crash. 29 years ago. Where did the time go?
12: It's a lifetime. And, I think she just resonates even today more than ever. People still identify strongly with her. And she was a powerful force, almost a supernatural force. Didn't start out that way, but I think that, you know, she really, if anyone was an avatar on Earth, it was her. In the book, I call her the goddess because she has so much affinity for a supernatural presence. And, that was a great strength of hers. She didn't develop it overnight, but, and I think that's part of the reason that she was killed.
0: She was 36 years old when she died. Let's go back to her childhood, first of all. When she met Prince Charles.
12: Right.
0: She was like 16 years old, wasn't she?
12: Well, Charles was dating her sister, Sarah, who was a couple of years older and very worldly kind of person. And I think the family, the Spencer family, was trying very hard to engineer a match between, they were landed aristocracy. Her father was an earl. And they were trying to get back into the royal orbit. Her parents, Diana's parents, had been divorced. And traditionally, divorced people were not allowed at court. A divorced person, until quite recently, until the Queen's own children started getting divorced, it used to be that a monarch could not be in the presence of a divorced person because of their status as, you know, head of the Church of England, which had been a status created by Henry VIII so that he could separate from his wife, get a divorce, and marry Anne Boleyn. He'd originally been married to Catherine of Aragon. And it became apparent that, you know, she only had one daughter, who was later crowned Queen Mary, and but no sons. Her sons were stillborn or died shortly after. And so, you know, Henry was in a panic. Anne Boleyn was very fetching. And she promised that, you know, she would be fertile and they would have lots of children and lots of sons. And, of course, it didn't turn out that way. But Henry VIII engineered the separation from the Roman Catholic Church. But still, divorce was a very touchy area because not even the Church of England allowed it. I mean, Henry VIII was a real exception, his own exception. Right. But Queen Elizabeth could not be in the presence of a divorced person early in her life. And neither could her parents. Those people were pushed out of court. And Princess Diana's parents had had a very sensational divorce. And so this was a way of restoring the Spencers. They worked very hard at being restored to court. And, of course, they achieved that with Diana's marriage.
0: At what point did Prince Charles start dating her?
12: He probably started dating. It's just difficult to say, but, you know, the lore that is around the story is that they met at a shoot, which was at Althorp, which was Diana's family's home. And Sarah, at the time, who was dating the prince, had invited him to this shoot. And, of course, he met other members of the family and the family's friends. It's usually a crowd of people who come for these shooting weekends, you know, where they line up the birds, they have pheasants, they have beaters, they go in the bushes, and the grouse or whatever fly out, and people, you know, fire their guns. It's all very orchestrated. It's not exactly like hunting in the United States. It's a very social, rigid kind of experience, but they met supposedly in a plowed field, you know, where people had for the shoot had gathered. So they met there and she was about 16 years old.
0: I remember the pomp and circumstance for their marriage. It was on worldwide television. Was the Queen happy with the relationship?
12: I think the Queen was just glad that Charles had decided to marry. You know, he dithered a lot. And, for Princess Diana, I mean, two things had happened. One was that Lord Mountbatten, who was his great uncle, had been killed by the IRA. And that was a blow to Charles. He was a surrogate father figure. Charles called him his honorary grandfather. And they were quite close. And Mountbatten had been engineering a lot of Charles's life. And Mountbatten wanted Charles to marry his niece, his granddaughter, Amanda Knatchbull. And Charles was not averse to that idea at all. But apparently Amanda was also very young, 17. And I want to point out, you know, that these marriages to girls we would consider teenagers, this is not unusual among the aristocracy. Diana's own parents, they had a similar age gap, I think 12 years. Johnny Spencer was older than his wife, and she was also a teenager when they married. I think she was 19 when they married. So this is not at all an unusual thing that that the aristocracy does. At least they didn't used to delay marriage.
0: And she was accepted pretty quickly, wasn't she?
12: Yes. I think, you know, like I said, they were just happy that Charles had decided to marry somebody, and they wanted to have some heirs. I think that Mountbatten's assassination by the IRA had really shocked them. They did not think that they were able to be touched like that and killed. So, Princess Anne she had married and had a son, but there weren't any other heirs. The Queen's other two children were very young at the time, Prince Andrew and Prince Edward. They hadn't married. They were just, you know, teenagers themselves. So the pressure was on Charles, and he had made a remark. He said he thought 30 would be a good age to marry. And then 30 came, and he wasn't married. And so, you know, the press started wondering, you know, who he might marry, and the speculation became very rife. He had dated a woman who actually was beautiful, just like, and it was not Camilla. I mean, he had dated Camilla very early on, but she ended up marrying Andrew Parker Bowles, who'd actually dated Princess Anne before she married her husband. They're all, it's a very incestuous, very interrelated system. And, you know, there's a blending of aristocracy, nobility, and royalty. And I think the reaching to non-royals like Diana, you know, that this was most of the princesses who Charles might, you know, be able to marry were Roman Catholic. And since it's Church of England and they're not Roman Catholic, they couldn't have that. And, you know, so it was always a problem for him. But he had dated a woman named Anna Wallace, who the press called Whiplash Wallace. She had a fiery temper. She was very beautiful, very blonde. She was older than Diana, more mature. And everybody thought she might be the one, but apparently she didn't like the way Charles treated her.
0: And Sarah, when we come back, let's talk about that fateful day on August 31st, 1997. What happened when she got into that car, and then we'll talk about your work, Royal Vengeance.
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11: Here's the latest forecast from the AM 800 Weather Center. A yellow heat warning continues. We have a mix of sun and cloud today. A chance of showers and storms in the afternoon with a high 32 and the humidex today 40 or 104 Fahrenheit. Could see rain and storms overnight, the low 22. Tomorrow, mix of sun and cloud, 40% chance of rain, the high 32. And some sun on Thursday with a chance of rain, the high 29. Again, we have showers and storms later today, the high 32.
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1: We'll take your calls next hour with Sarah Whalen as we talk about the life of Princess Diana. 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
2: 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All the shows will pop right up. 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
1: And welcome back, George Norrie, along with Sarah Whalen, as we talk about the life of Princess Diana. Sarah, take us back to that fateful day on August 31st, 1997. Where was she? What happened?
7: Well, she was in Paris. She was with her lover, Dodi Fayed, a very handsome man who was the son of Mohammed Al-Fayed, who was a billionaire who owned Harrods. And he also owned the Ritz Hotel in Paris. And, yeah, he was a very charismatic person. Not everybody liked him. The British establishment had never accepted him. But, Dodi lived in California and, Paris. He was also on the board at Harrods. So, he's a handsome man and very nice, very generous. Everyone I've spoken to has said nothing but good things. And, you know, he gets a lot of criticism. He's a rich playboy. You know, people say, oh, she would never have married him. But I think they were absolutely going to get married. And I think he had bought her an engagement ring.
1: And he was Egyptian, wasn't he?
7: Yes, they're both Egyptian. And, I mean, Dodi's mother was Saudi, actually. She was the sister of Adnan Khashoggi, who was the big arms dealer.
1: Mm-hmm.
7: And so they were millionaires. They were the wealthy people in their own right. And Mohammed Al-Fayed had married into that family circle, although they did divorce. And Mohammed remarried, she's from Finland, model. A very beautiful woman, and he had several children with her. Had a family life. Everyone I've spoken to, you know, about Mohammed Al-Fayed, who worked with him and knew him well, he was a tough guy, you know, very strong personality, but also extremely generous, and he could be hilariously funny. And he had surrounded himself, you know, with bodyguards, the cream of the cream kind of bodyguards. And he offered Princess Diana a vacation to his house at Saint-Tropez. He also had purchased a magnificent yacht, the Jonical. And, you know, he used his money very generously so that she could have a holiday with her children. And she was there with her two sons, you know, swimming every day at the beach and jumping off the yacht into the water and having a great time. And she met Dodi, and it was a little bit of a scandal because Dodi had a fiance at the time. But I don't think there's any doubt that Diana and Dodi instantly hit it off. And she very likely was going to marry him. I think she had accepted the engagement ring. I think at that point, you know, she didn't have many other options. There were not a lot of men at her level, financially or socially, who could compete with Dodi.
1: Right.
7: And so I think that was going to be a real thing. They were going to get married. And they had made some cruises after this holiday, and they were cruising the Mediterranean, and she stopped in Paris on the way home, and that's when he picked up the engagement ring. They were on their way to his apartment. The butler has stated, and he testified at the inquest, at the third inquest, that, you know, he had champagne on ice, the ring was there. And they were going to, you know, have some champagne, and Dodi was going to propose. And none of this was a surprise to Diana because she had picked out the ring. The whole thing, she picked it out when they were in, Monte Carlo, and walking around Monaco, there was a jewelry shop. So, you know, she knew the ring was coming. And I think she told her friends, she didn't want to tip anybody off, so she told friends, you know, that she wasn't interested in Dodi and he was buying her too many presents. But I think the plan was real, and she was going to marry Dodi and move to California, where Dodi was based. But she could have lived anywhere. I mean, they were fabulously wealthy people. So that was, and they were in Paris on that night.
1: All right, tell us about the car situation.
7: Well, you know, the Mercedes, much has been written about the Mercedes, and, you know, anyone who's interested, you can, there were three inquests done into the deaths, and over time, you will learn more about the Mercedes, which was really a fatal car. I mean, I think this was an orchestrated crash, and I don't think the driver had any idea that there was, the driver did work. Henri Paul, if he was French, he was a security officer at the Ritz Hotel, and he was also an occasional chauffeur. And it became pretty clear from the inquests. When he died, he had a great deal of cash on him. He had several thousand dollars. And for somebody who made really a pittance, you know, as a regular employee at the Ritz, he had hundreds of thousands of dollars in his bank account. He had very expensive hobbies. He was a private pilot. He would rent planes and go flying. It was, he lived in a manner that indicated he had another source of money coming in. And most people think he was working for various intelligence agencies to spy on important people who were staying at the Ritz Hotel in Paris and to report back. And people suspect that he may have been told by an intelligence, someone he thought was just, you know, an intelligence group or maybe even a paparazzi group, to get in this Mercedes and drive in a manner that was irregular. Ordinarily, if you were going to go to Doty's apartment, Doty lived right behind the Arc de Triomphe. And from the Ritz Hotel, you would take the Champs-Élysées. I mean, that's the fastest street. It has several red lights. You may not want to stop for the paparazzi, but a straight shot down the Champs-Élysées to Doty's apartment would have been the safest way to go.
1: They were in a tunnel, weren't they?
7: Well, they had to get to the tunnel. Ordinarily, they wouldn't go through the tunnel to get to the Champs-Élysées. You would take what they call a slip road, and you would go to the right, and that

exactly, you know, what was in their minds. There's no evidence that anyone has been shown. There are no recordings of what people were saying in the Mercedes at the time. But people suspect that if the exits were blocked, Henri Paul didn't have a choice. He had to go through the tunnel. But it wasn't that big a deal because you come out, tunnel's not that long. You come out on the other side and you could then take a right turn, go down a road that follows the Seine, and you could cross back over to get to the Arc de Triomphe just simply by taking another bridge. And that would bring you back into the area of the Champs and the Arc de Triomphe. But they never made it to that road. I mean, they went into the tunnel. They hit the third pillar first, tried to correct, but they were pushed into the 13th pillar. And that was the fatal pillar. And then they smacked into the right side wall. And Henri Paul was killed, like, well, literally the engine, you know, went into him. And so on the left side, Henri Paul was killed. His aorta was severed. His spine was broken in several places. Doty was sitting behind Henri Paul, and he took the same kind of impact. His aorta was severed, and he had, you know, spinal injuries that were fatal. They were not survivable. But on the right side of the car, the bodyguard, Trevor Rees-Jones, went through the window, and his face was impaled on the window. I don't mean to minimize his injuries, but they were not fatal. They were just pretty horrible. Diana was sitting right behind Trevor Rees-Jones. The velocity from the impact had physically turned her body around in the seat so that she was actually sort of in the middle well of the Mercedes, and her back was to the front of the car. So she was facing the rear of the car. And she'd literally just been spun around in the seat. And of course that meant she was not wearing a seatbelt, and neither was Doty, and neither was Henri Paul. Although I think certainly a belt would have saved Diana. I'm not certain if a belt would have saved Doty or Henri Paul, because that's a velocity thing. But like I said, when supposedly out of the blue, an emergency physician showed up in a car. So he said, oh, I'm just going to a party. I have my friend in the car. We saw this. He went to the car. He put an oxygen mask on Diana, but he really didn't, and he didn't render her any kind of aid. And a lot of people said they didn't believe she was injured. She looked okay. She had a little blood coming from her nose, a little bit from her ear. But when you have a catastrophic accident like that, where two people on the left are fatally injured, it's a pretty good guess that people on the right have similar internal injuries, and they would have to be taken to the hospital immediately. What she had was a tear, not in her aorta, but in a pulmonary vein. That was a very slow bleed. She could have survived this accident. The vein needed to be stitched. Instead, they not only don't stitch the vein, they claim she has a head injury, and they took an hour and 45 minutes to get her to the hospital. It's an obscenely long amount of time. And a lot of excuses were made. They were like, oh, in France, we do things differently. Our ambulances they're like little surgical units, except you can't do surgery in an ambulance. You can't do the kind of internal surgery repair that Princess Diana needed to survive. They took a long time to get her out of the car in the first place. They considered Trevor Rees-Jones to be, you know, the more injured person. It's unbelievably stupid. And you just wonder. I mean, I don't wonder. I really do believe that she was deliberately allowed to bleed to death in the ambulance, which is what happened. All the blood went into her chest. And by the time they got her to the hospital, her blood was not circulating anymore. And they made sure

0: At one point, they stopped the ambulance. There were some reporters following it on a motorbike. The ambulance was going so slowly, they had to get off their motorbike and walk the motorbike behind the ambulance. And then when they were very close to the hospital, just literally across the street, there's a botanical garden called Jardin des Plantes, and the hospital was across the boulevard on the other side. And the whole hospital had come out into the driveway to figure out, why is the ambulance not moving? They had stopped at Jardin des Plantes. The reporters saw the doctor get out from the front seat, go into the back, and then the ambulance starts rocking back and forth, back and forth, back and forth. Like, what is going on? Later, the doctor, his last name is Martino. I want to say Jean-Claude Martino. He said, oh, I had to do something. I had to do a very delicate procedure. Her blood pressure had dropped. You know, if she had gotten to the hospital, even within what they call the golden hour, she would have had a better than 50% chance of living. And I've talked with several surgeons who told me this. The golden hour is key. And the thing is, they passed up two other hospitals that were closer to get to the hospital where they finally brought her, which was not equipped for this kind of surgery. They kept saying they brought in a neurologist. In the end, they realized what had happened, and, you know, they did immediate surgery and did everything in their power to stimulate the heart and revive her, but her blood would not circulate, and that is why she died.
1: Was she conscious at the hospital?
0: No, but I believe that she was conscious in the car. Witnesses say she was talking. And I find it really interesting that as soon as she was talking, the emergency doctor who just showed up in his car and said, oh, I'm just driving by here. You know, as soon as she was talking to people, they put a mask on her. And then if you go through the transcripts, you'll see that the other doctors who come along, basically they give her they do everything wrong. I mean, I don't want to take the whole time to talk about every single thing they did. It's in the book.
2: Right.
0: They did everything wrong, completely the opposite of what they should have done. It seems almost deliberate. And all they're talking about is a supposed head injury, when in fact she has a giant wound in her chest and she's bleeding to death internally. And an hour and 45 minutes, that's almost murder. I do think it was murder. And I think it was deliberate.
1: When we come back, we'll find out, Sarah, why you believe it was deliberate. 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
6: From the National Newsroom of the Canadian Press, I'm Karen Rebo. The Liberals went 3-for-3 in Monday's federal by-elections. Daniel Gobet will represent Quebec's Chicoutimi-Lefioré riding, snatching a previously conservative-held riding to give another parliamentary seat to Prime Minister Mark Carney's narrow majority. Liberal Tanveer Shahnawaz won Toronto's Beaches East York after previously running the constituency office for former MP Nate Erskine-Smith.
7: Morning, East General, what is now Michael Guerin. I've never left this riding, and it is going to be an honor of a lifetime.
6: And in British Columbia, longtime Liberal political staffer Braden Cayley will represent the riding of North Vancouver-Capilano.
8: To all of North Vancouver-Capilano, thank you so very much. I understand, but just hold this, might be the strongest Liberal by-election result in over 100 years in BC. So it's nice to make some British Columbia history.
6: Near complete results suggest he took over 58% of the vote, handily beating five rivals. Conservatives came a distant second. The Conservatives finished in third place behind the Bloc Québécois in Chicoutimi and third behind the NDP in Toronto. The federal Liberals and Conservatives face a growing list of vacant or soon-to-be-vacant seats in Parliament, setting the stage for six more by-elections. Stephen Guilbeault has formally resigned as the Liberal MP for Laurier-Sainte-Marie, saying he could no longer support the party's new approach to energy and environmental policy. Conservative Kathy Wagenthal is also preparing to leave Parliament, while other recent departures include MPs leaving to pursue politics in Quebec or return to their previous careers. The bodies of a Texas chiropractor and at least one other person have been found after a major flash flood swept through the Grand Canyon. Officials said Monday that one person remains unaccounted for after about 80 others were rescued over the weekend. Saturday's flash flood severely damaged the only water pipeline into the canyon. Canada is providing $5 million in emergency aid and is sending 10 officials to Nepal to help searchers locate Canadians still missing after last Tuesday. Today's catastrophic flooding. Foreign Affairs Minister Anita Anand says 30 Canadians and permanent residents are among more than 4,400 people who remain unaccounted for. The combined death toll in Nepal and China has surpassed 1,000. And people who knew rap icon Tupac Shakur are speaking out following Monday evening's guilty verdict. A jury found Dwayne Keefe D. Davis guilty at his trial in Las Vegas. Jurors came back with a guilty verdict just hours after deliberations began following closing arguments Monday. This is the Canadian Press. In sports, in tennis, Felix Auger-Aliassime won his opening round singles match of the U.S. Open in New York Monday night. The Montreal tennis star beat Australian Rinki Hijikata in four sets. After starting late and then playing for 3 hours and 19 minutes and enduring a nearly hour-long rain delay, the third-seeded Canadian advances to play Russian Karen Khachanov in the next round. In baseball, the Toronto Blue Jays had the night off before they will open a series in Cleveland Tuesday. Jacob deGrom allowed a second-inning single in seven shutout innings, and the Texas Rangers beat the Athletics 8-1. The Rangers and the Toronto Blue Jays trail the Cleveland Guardians by 1.5 games for the final AL wildcard spot. Trevor Story drove in the winning run with a bases-loaded single in the 10th inning, lifting the Boston Red Sox to a 9-8 comeback victory over the visiting Seattle Mariners. The Mariners have lost five in a row. From the Canadian Press, I'm Karen Rebo.
1: The Green Lantern's oath is to protect people.
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15: Here's the latest forecast from the AM 800 Weather Center. A yellow heat warning continues. We have a mix of sun and cloud today. A chance of showers and storms in the afternoon with the high 32 and the humidex today 40 or 104 Fahrenheit. Could see rain and storms overnight, the low 22. Tomorrow, mix of sun and cloud, 40% chance of rain, the high 32. And some sun on Thursday with a chance of rain, the high 29. Again, we have showers and storms later today, the high 32.
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1: 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We'll be back in a moment on Coast to Coast AM. 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
10: You can call them advisors, but this is a group. You know, there are lots of circles around royal figures. In England, you have the Privy Council, which is a very old institution of nobles and just, you know, very informed people who are basically advisors to the king. And then you have the honor groups. You have like the Order of the Garter. You have different orders, Order of the Thistle. You have clergy. These people have always been extremely individualistically close to the monarch, whoever they are. And they do dark deeds for the monarch occasionally. I mean, many people believe that Becket, who was the Archbishop of Canterbury, was murdered by the king, named Henry at the time, and they believe it was done in a ritual manner. And, you know, this was a popular, there was a book written, The Divine King in England by a woman named Margaret Murray. And she was a sort of a self-taught anthropologist, a very interesting woman, at a time when women did not ordinarily have careers. She, did her work in Egypt. And she was an archaeologist, but, you know, she didn't have a PhD or anything, but she did end up teaching at Oxford, and she was quite a character. And when World War I came, she couldn't go to Egypt anymore, so she started poking around the English countryside, and she came up with theories about witchcraft and the history of the witch trials in mm-hmm. England. And her books were really popular at the time. And she had a theory that there had always been a divine king and that this was a worldwide thing. And that at the end of a cycle, the king could either be sacrificed for fertility purposes or a substitute could be found for him. And she traced this actually for hundreds of years. And needless to say, the royals were pretty upset with her book, and a lot was done to discredit it. And, you know, she's, even today scholars will say, oh, you know, Margaret Murray was so extreme. But I found a lot of truth in what Margaret Murray wrote. And I started going back and looking at the history and mostly the behavior of the monarchs and people around the monarchs. And, you know, things like, for instance, the execution of Anne Boleyn and the four men, including her brother, who were supposedly her lovers, you know, serious scholars today will tell you it's not really clear why Anne Boleyn was killed, why she was executed. And she herself, she went very willingly. And this was something that Margaret Murray noted, that these people were willing to sacrifice themselves for the king. And the pattern is very repetitive. And of course, you know, now in modern age, people may not be so willing. But I do hypothesize that there is a group around the monarchs, around Elizabeth, you know, the last queen of England, and it's mm-hmm. around Charles today. They protect them. They try to keep them, you know, out of trouble. But at the same time, someone like Diana, she had to go. I'm sure that that decision was made. And when they did it in a very ritual manner, which is
1: well, often- why did she have to go? What did she do wrong?
10: What did she do wrong? Well, I think she could have survived. You know, I think the Panorama, she gave an interview to the BBC with the Panorama. Previous to that, she had written a book. She wrote it with the aid of another writer named Andrew Morton. And, you know, she tried to pass it off as, you know, Morton was a renegade writer and she'd had nothing to do with the book. And her friends had felt sorry for her, so they collaborated. But after her death, Morton revealed that, in fact, she had made numerous tape recordings at Kensington Palace, passed these on to him through an intermediary. And, you know, so the book was entirely written in her voice. I think it's as close to an autobiography as you will come. But I don't think it's an honest autobiography. I think that Princess Diana did something, you know, that was very upsetting to the royals, but they were going to live with it because of the lack of divorce. Charles really did believe that he could not get divorced and be head of the Church of England.
1: Well, did she divorce Charles or did he divorce her?
10: He did not want a divorce, and she said that on Panorama. No, Charles wanted the divorce. I mean, things went too far, but I think the reason that the marriage failed is not widely known, but two people have spoken about it. One is James Hewitt and a publicist named, Clifford, Max Clifford. He died several years ago And, but he was a publicist, and he said that James Hewitt had come to him and said that he had had an affair with Princess Diana, but not starting after the birth of Prince Harry. It started in 1981, shortly after she married Charles. The first child is considered to be Charles's natural child. That's Prince William, who's the heir apparent. But Prince Harry, his paternity has always been suspect. And I think that was, she tried to sort of, she made a mistake, I think, in Panorama when she said that, you know, she'd always loved Hewitt, that she loved him, she adored him, she was very let down by him because he wrote a book, or he authorized someone to write a book. And in fact, thereafter, he wrote two books by himself. But the official story was always that they had met after, Prince Harry was born. And according to Max Clifford, that's not true. And Max Clifford, the publicist, bragged to his autobiographer, well, to his biographer. He had a co-writer on his autobiography, and he bragged that in 1981, James Hewitt was in fact having a full-blown affair with Princess Diana. And
1: could that explain why Harry doesn't get along so well with Charles?
10: Yeah, I think it does. I think it absolutely explains that. And, you know, Harry tries to push it aside in his own autobiography, where he claims, you know, people were, you know, making these scurrilous rumors up, and he confronted his father, and his father was very jovial about it and laughed and said, you know, who knows who your father is? There's a guy in Broadmoor, which is a mental institution in England. And every once in a while, a royal person would go visit, you know, to make one of these official visits. And he said there was the man in Broadmoor who claims he's the Prince of Wales. So who knows? Who knows? Maybe your father's in Broadmoor. That joke is in the book. And of course, Harry didn't take kindly to the joke. But I think at the time, you know, when Diana became pregnant, there was a real question, you know, because obviously the marriage had broken down. And part of it was, you know, she was very young, and she may have had, you know, a personality disorder. And she was cutting herself. She had bulimia. She claims all this started over Camilla, but I've talked with psychiatrists and doctors and people who knew them, and they say it's very likely Diana's problems began in childhood. And bulimia is usually a family disease. It usually starts. And of course, her sister, Sarah, who dated Prince Charles, was anorexic and in fact had to be hospitalized for it. Almost died, apparently. So,
1: well, why did they need to get rid of her, though? Well, I don't understand what she was doing that was creating so much furor.
10: Two things. In the Panorama interview, I think the most serious thing she said was that Charles was unfit for the throne. And apparently, even now, other reporters who knew her are coming forward, and they have said that her plan was not, you know, initially they thought, well, her plan is for William to, in other words, Charles would run off to Italy with his lady. That's what Diana called Camilla Parker Bowles, Charles's lady. And they would live in Tuscany or something. And that would leave Diana to carry on the Wales's name and coach Prince William to become king. And she would share a regency with Prince Andrew. And there have been a lot of witnesses who say, yes, she was talking about that. But even more alarming is that she started contacting powerful people, politicians, Max Hastings, who was the editor-in-chief of the London Times. And she apparently wanted William to step aside. Her theory was William didn't have the personality to be king, that he was more quiet, he was You know, he didn't want it. He's more like his dad. He was reluctant. But Prince Harry, she used to call him Good King Harry. And that's in several books. Her bodyguard noted it. And he wrote a book, you know, it's a tidbit, but I think it says something. Her plan was to put Prince Harry on the throne because he had a better personality. And as she often said, Harry is more like me. And at the time, Harry was popular. But I think that this really alarmed the royal family and what I would call the inner secret circle.
1: And he just moved back to London, didn't he?
10: Yes, he did. And you know, no one's exactly sure why. But he, you know, of course he was a child at the time, not to blame for this, but his paternity seems to be very much in doubt. Even James Hewitt, you know, who's officially, he's always gone with the official line that he is not Harry's father, but he went on a television show and he was hypnotized by the president of the hypnotists in England. It's not a group of nuts. It's, you know, they use it for psychiatry and a lot of things. And he was asked under hypnosis if he was Harry's father. And apparently he answered in the affirmative. And so I think they were keeping this big secret. And, you know, of course, Charles was stuck in the marriage, knew he couldn't divorce. He had to acknowledge the child as his own, which, you know, was that's not the first time anyone in the royal family has done that. But I think for Diana, with her personality and always wanting to appear so perfect, it was an issue that this was known even to insiders, or at least suspected. And so she created a narrative that, you know, Camilla was always the evil person, the entity always lurking around. You know, Charles had a friend and at sometimes they had sex, but I think Charles was serious about his marriage in the beginning. I think he was very romantically drawn to Diana, but having the child was probably pretty horrifying to him, and then being stuck and, you know, having to have a stiff upper lip. It was just, I think Charles could have hung on no matter what, but Diana suddenly got this agenda to completely discredit him and then take over the crown herself. And one of the most interesting things that I've looked at is that people who were close to Diana, who would be in a position to know these things, and in fact hinted that they knew these things, one of them is the mother of Sarah Ferguson. They meet some pretty grisly deaths. And one of the commonalities, you know, witnesses in the Alma Tunnel at Diana's car crash said there was a blinding flash. And most people think that the driver, Henri Paul, was blinded by a military strobe light. And that was probably either from the Fiat Uno that witnessed, we know the Fiat Uno was in the tunnel, and that was what sort of pushed the Mercedes into the pillar and dawdled, slowed the Mercedes down, made it impossible for the Mercedes to maneuver correctly.
1: And the story was they were trying to get away from chasing paparazzi, right?
10: There were no paparazzi. There were none. They had left the Ritz from the rear entrance. There was nobody tailing them. The paparazzi caught up, but it took several minutes. They were not there. Would the witnesses say that there were, two motorcycles were blocking the two exits. We know that. So they couldn't take the exits. And then when the Mercedes came into the tunnel, the white Fiat Uno was going very slowly. The Mercedes was going very fast, had to put on brakes. We know that the Mercedes hit the rear of the Fiat because the taillight broke. And we know that the white Fiat Uno then came alongside the right side of the Mercedes where Diana and the bodyguard were seated and made a big long white scrape. It also took off the rear view mirror of the Mercedes on the right side. So these are just facts. The white Fiat Uno was in the tunnel and had contact and probably pushed the Mercedes into the third pillar. And then if the driver tried to correct, motorcycle came around and the pinion driver, the passenger on the motorbike, had a flash and blinded the driver and caused the crash.
1: So Henri Paul was not part of the assassination, was he?
10: No. He may have been paid by intelligence services to, you know, take the Alma Tunnel. But I don't think he had any idea that that was going to happen. He wouldn't drive to his own death. I mean, you know, and he didn't seem to be that kind of person.
1: He wasn't suicidal. We're going to take a short break, Sarah, and come back in a moment and take phone calls with you as they're lining up right here on Coast to Coast AM.
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13: Here's the latest forecast from the AM 800 Weather Center. A yellow heat warning continues. We have a mix of sun and cloud today. A chance of showers and storms in the afternoon with the high 32 and the humidex today 40 or 104 Fahrenheit. Could see rain and storms overnight, the low 22. Tomorrow, mix of sun and cloud, 40% chance of rain, the high 32. And some sun on Thursday with a chance of rain, the high 29. Again, we have showers and storms later today, the high 32.
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1: We'll take calls with Sarah Whalen when we come back in a moment as we talk about Princess Diana with her book, Royal Vengeance, right here on Coast to Coast. Next hour, Preston Dennett joins us to talk about the healing powers of UFOs. It's an amazing story. One of our new TV shows is called Strange Universe, and Tom will tell you how you can watch some episodes.
2: Yeah, it's going to be really cool. The name of our brand new Spark TV original series, George, Strange Universe. 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Click, it's in the carousel. I think it's the sixth dot, George. I didn't count them too
1: the
2: correctly.
1: The last button. It's the last, one of the last buttons.
2: 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I think it's with Dan and Brinkley. It's a lot of fun. We have a brand new set, some great people we're working with. This is going to be a lot of fun. So check it out. It's Strange Universe.
1: Thank you, Thomas. It's button number 5 tonight, 5 of 6, but you'll find it when you go to the carousel reel, folks. 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
1: And welcome back to Coast, George Norrie along with Sarah Whalen. Let's go to the calls right now. Let's go to John in Wisconsin to get us started. Hello, John.
13: Hello, George. Hello, Sarah. A brief comment and a question, please. Sarah, you do great work. I really enjoy listening to you. 29 years after Princess Diana's death, the cover-up is deep, very similar to the JFK assassination. My question is this, Sarah. Based on these deep layers of cover-up, would you concur that we will never know the truth? Congratulations on the book, and George, thank you for taking my call.
1: Thank you, John. What do you think, Sarah?
14: I think John has a point. You may not know everything, but if you look at the patterns, you'll be able to see. And by the way, I do mention JFK in my book. I mean, and also, you know, assassinations in general. I don't want to get too much off topic, but the British government and the French government have made sure that it's going to be very difficult to ever determine the truth. I think it's 100 years before the French government will release a report that it created. I don't know how much would be in that report, because the French were deliberately obtuse, in my opinion. And, they're also, you know, all the photographs that were taken at the scene, because once the paparazzi did arrive, they took a lot of pictures. And of course, the French police arrested the paparazzi and took all their photographs. And in fact, John Anderson, who was suspected of being the driver of the Fiat Uno, the white Fiat Uno, and in fact owned a white Fiat Uno, you know, he was a paparazzi. I wouldn't really call him a paparazzi. He was a royalty photographer, a celebrity photographer. He was a multimillionaire, and he had ties with intelligence agencies. And he was interviewed by the French police, and Scotland Yard was also trying to interview him. And when it appeared that they were going to go to the inquest, he was found dead in a field. Supposedly, he had, I think he was driving a BMW. A fireman came. They were in a military field, and a fireman saw this ball of fire burning. And so he went to investigate, and he saw John Anderson in the car, the corpse, with what the fireman said were two bullet holes in his forehead. But the car was locked. No key was ever found. Anderson burned pretty much to ash. And, you know, then people come up with explanations of they weren't bullet holes. This was when the brain gets hot, it will shoot out of your forehead. And, but the fireman said, no, he had seen many people in accidents in similar situations, and they look like bullet holes to him. And he's stuck to his story. But the reports are not going to be released, you know, for 100 years. And the pictures were all seized. And of course, the witnesses who might shed information on this, you know, some have died naturally, but Anderson's death was not natural. And there were a lot of inconsistencies in his statements and his wife's statement. And of course, you know, he left the country just 6 hours after Diana's crash. He was on his way to Corsica, supposedly on a photo assignment. And he stayed out of Dodge, you might say, for a number of weeks. But he came back and everything went back to Anderson. And then his hard drives for his photos, because he told a French writer that he had, in fact, they were going to collaborate on a book about the crash. It's pretty wild stuff. And his photos were stolen. The photo agency where he was working and his hard drives were kept, there was a massive break-in by some very dangerous-looking people. I think they shot a security guard in the foot. But the one they there were objects of art. There were very expensive things. They did not take any of those. Instead, they took James Anderson's hard drives with all the pictures on them. So, yeah, I would say there's been a concerted effort to certainly make it very difficult to find out exactly what happened.
1: Let's go to Lewis in Pennsylvania. Lewis, take it away.
15: George, thank you for taking my call. I have a comment and a question for Sarah.
1: Okay.
15: Off the air.
14: Hi, Lewis.
15: My comment is, in July 97, Gianni Versace got assassinated in front of his villa in South Florida. In August 97, this tragedy happened with Princess Diana. And then in July 98, 99, JFK Jr. dies in a mysterious plane crash. All those three people were all friends with each other. They all hung out in the same circles. They all hung out at the same parties. I thought that was very odd. But anyway, yeah. My question for you, Sarah, is I saw a documentary one time, and they said that, you know, that Henri Paul had enough drugs and alcohol in his system that he, with his short, small stature, he would have been comatose. And they had a, you know, they thought maybe it was a body double involved somehow with MI6. I'll stop there. Thank you, George.

0: right before he gets in the car to drive them, he's tying his shoe, and he just leans down and he ties his shoe in a bow. It's not the kind of, he showed a lot of dexterity that if you had drunk as much as he was accused of having drunk, you wouldn't be able to do that. And, you know, the bodyguard who was in the car, Trevor Rees Jones, I don't think he would have allowed anyone to get in the car if Henri Paul was visibly intoxicated. And what was determined by Al-Fayed's group of investigators, which included retired people from Scotland Yard who were very highly esteemed, was that the blood sample was not Henri Paul's that was tested for alcohol, that instead they took the blood sample of a suicide person who had apparently gotten himself drunk and then killed himself with carbon monoxide in his car. And that body was in the morgue at the time that Henri Paul was brought in, and the sample was taken from that person, not Henri Paul. And Henri Paul's parents were also very militant about that, that that was not the sample of their son. They were very insistent on it. So, yeah, I think there's a lot of, there's definitely smoke and fire when it comes to the sample of Henri Paul's blood. That was
1: sir, what's the latest on King Charles cancer, which they're not disclosing?
0: Yeah, I don't know. It's the mystery cancer, you know, and I think Princess Kate also has mystery cancer. They'll acknowledge cancer. They're not going to tell you what kind of cancer it is. I understand privacy and wanting that, but, you know, most public figures like this, people are naturally going to want more information. But I do think the British people have come to love Charles and at least respect him. And it's the same thing with Camilla. I mean, I don't think that Princess Diana ever thought in a month of Sundays that Camilla would be considered a queen consort, and yet that happened. Because these inner secret circles, they are extremely powerful, and they wanted a happy monarch. They did not want Prince Harry monarch with Princess Diana being a co-regent with Prince Andrew. And just think about what happened with Prince Andrew. That would have just been a disaster. So Prince Charles and Camilla started looking pretty good at the end of the day. I mean, just in terms of how you have monarchs to be symbols of stability, the cancer, you know, makes Charles less stable as a monarch. But on the other hand, he took the throne at an older age. He's in his 70s. His son, William, is popular, and he's, you know, done pretty much all the right things. He has heirs. He has three children. So, you know, they're on track. I'll say that. And Queen Camilla has stepped up to be a very supportive figure. And the English people they're resigned. And I think this is a very typically English pattern, you know. Anne Boleyn gets executed. I think people were very stunned by that. But then King Henry marries immediately to Jane Seymour. Jane Seymour has a child. They take this in. This is their tradition. And they know that people do meet these very strange deaths. They don't look very deeply. I've spent a lot of time in England talking with many people. Mohammed Al-Fayed had to fight to get that third inquest, and he pretty much did it on his own. He was irrepressible. They had to do it because he was not going to stop. He didn't get the result he wanted because, as one of the callers pointed out, I think Lewis, I mean, maybe we'll never know. So much evidence has been repressed, and you just won't know. But I do think that the issue with Diana, I mean, there were many issues, but the trying to skip William in the kingship, skip Charles.

0: Charles and then skip William. That was too much. And she was very vocal about it. I mean, you know, writers and newspaper editors talk about it. Her own bodyguard talked about how she thought Harry would make a better king. His real name is Henry, which is also very interesting because Lady Colin Campbell, who writes a lot about these royals, and she has a very entertaining podcast. If you're interested, it's quite interesting. She has theorized that, Harry is the offspring of, well, let me just say she raised the issue that Princess Diana, I would say like in 82 or 83, had an affair with, an aristocrat whose name was Henry.
1: Right. While married, right?
0: Yes, while married. And, you know, William had been born. So at least there was one heir that is pretty much considered the heir of Charles's body. I don't think Charles has any doubt about that, but Harry has always been kind of a question mark. But in England, people are very reticent to say this, you know, because they don't want to do anything to destabilize the monarchy. And Charles seemed okay with it.
1: Or else he would have gotten a DNA test or something, right?
0: Well, I'm sure they've done that, you know, and that was always an issue. And Diana herself was considering doing a DNA test, but then decided not to. Initially, she and Hewitt were going to elope. And even when he went to war, he was in the military. I think before he left, he proposed marriage to her and supposedly she said yes. And, you know, by that time, her marriage to Charles had really broken down. But I think she found herself, you know, being such a celebrity and then having, she envisioned that she would have this career of healing people, of going around the world, you know, opening hospices and helping people. And she was looking for a partner, but, you know, very difficult to be the partner of somebody who's a quasi-goddess.
1: Well, Sarah, stay safe. If what you write about in the book, Royal Vengeance, is true and accurate, be careful. Sarah Whalen with us. 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
13: From the National Newsroom of the Canadian Press, I'm Karen Rebo. Prime Minister Mark Carney's Liberals swept a trio of by-elections Monday, including picking up a seat from the Conservatives in Quebec. Daniel Gobeil will be the next MP for Chicoutimi-Lafjord, replacing Conservative Representative Richard Martel, who stepped aside after being appointed to the Senate. He took 51% of the vote, Gobeil did. In BC, longtime Liberal staffer Braden Cayley will go to Ottawa this fall as the MP for North Vancouver Capilano riding, taking about 58% of the vote.
14: Democracy asks us to disagree without ceasing to belong to one another. From now on, there's no our voters and their voters on any list. There's only the people of North Vancouver Capilano, and my duty will be to all of you.
13: And Liberal candidate Tanveer Shahnawaz won nearly 56% of the ballots to become the next Member of Parliament for Beaches East York in Toronto. The Conservatives had a dismal showing Monday night, coming in second place in North Vancouver, but trailed in third place behind the Bloc Québécois in Chicoutimi, and also in third behind a strong NDP showing in Toronto. The death toll from catastrophic flooding in Nepal and China has surpassed 1,000 as rescue teams work to reach communities cut off by the disaster. Nepal's disaster agency said Tuesday that 987 deaths had been counted there, with nearly 4,000 people missing. The missing include nearly 600 foreigners and 30 Canadians and permanent residents. Chinese authorities reported 16 deaths in their most recent update Sunday. The last captive whale in Canada has been plucked out of the water at Marineland in Niagara Falls, Ontario, and is heading to another home. The massive beluga named Tofino, weighing more than 1,500 kilograms, made history as the last beluga out. The shuttered tourist attraction completed the largest collective move of captive whales the world has ever seen Monday, shipping 30 belugas and 4 dolphins to 5 aquariums in the U.S. and Spain over several weeks. A team of experts moved Marineland's last 6 belugas to Chicago and San Antonio yesterday. And New York City authorities say 2 people were stabbed in Times Square Monday. One of the victims died. The suspect, a woman who authorities say had a history of mental illness, was fatally shot by police after refusing to drop 2 knives. Here's ABC's Hannah Batah.
15: Police say 49-year-old Pamela Cisneros pulled 2 knives from a red Target bag and began her attack. Police say her first victim was a 68-year-old man who had just stepped out of the subway, standing with his wife, waiting to cross the street. Just 20 seconds later, the next attack, one block north. A 32-year-old woman was stabbed in the stomach. She later died at the hospital.
13: This is the Canadian Press. In sports, the Toronto Blue Jays open a 9-game road trip tonight with a pivotal series against the Cleveland Guardians. The Blue Jays have won 3 games in a row. They improved to 68-70 and are now just 1.5 games behind Cleveland for the third and final American League wildcard berth. Spencer Arrighetti will be on the mound tonight for the Jays, while the Guardians counter with Gavin Williams. The Jays had last night off, but among the teams that played, the Boston Red Sox won a 9-8 comeback victory over the Seattle Mariners in 10 innings, and Alex Bregman hit 3 of Chicago's franchise record 9 home runs as the Cubs scored a 17-3 blowout of the visiting Milwaukee Brewers. In tennis, Felix Auger-Aliassime of Montreal, Leila Fernandez of Laval, Quebec, and Denis Shapovalov of Richmond Hill, Ontario, all through to round 2 at the U.S. Open in New York. From the Canadian Press, I'm Karen Rebeau.
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15: Here's the latest forecast from the AM 800 Weather Center. A yellow heat warning continues. We have a mix of sun and cloud today. A chance of showers and storms in the afternoon with the high 32 and the humidex today 40 or 104 Fahrenheit. Could see rain and storms overnight, the low 22. Tomorrow, mix of sun and cloud, 40% chance of rain, the high 32. And some sun on Thursday with a chance of rain, the high 29. Again, we have showers and storms later today, the high 32.
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1: Up next, Preston Dennett back with us on Coast to Coast as we talk about the healing power of UFOs, an amazing story, and he is next with us on Coast to Coast AM. 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
9: It was so upsetting to me. They were keeping it secret from me. Really shocking. My brother had had an encounter when I was 13 years old. He was really the only one who came forward, and at that time I didn't believe him. It wasn't until November 17, 1986, there was a very famous sighting, you probably heard it, Captain Kenji Tirochi and his crew of JAL Airlines saw a UFO over Alaska. Well, this made the evening news, and that's what prompted me to start asking people within my circle of, you know, family, friends, and coworkers, had they had an encounter? And I got a huge shock because I found out that not only did my brother have an encounter, my sister, several friends, people at work, about 20, maybe 30% of people I knew had had some kind of encounter.
1: But what about yourself? Did you have one?
9: I did eventually. Yeah. Looking back in hindsight, there was a missing time incident as a young child. But really my first major encounter occurred about, 6 years into doing research. I was driving home one evening in 1992, and an orb of light came down in front of my car, actually stopped the car because it was right in front of my windshield, went back and forth two or three times, darted away, and that's all I remembered. In fact, I forgot the whole encounter completely for a few months, so I'm pretty sure I had missing time. And from that point on, I had four major sightings that year, and it just got a little bit closer and closer till I've had some pretty major encounters, yeah.
1: Do you remember that first time you got involved in UFO research, Preston?
9: Oh, I sure do. It was a really, I mean, I look back on it fondly, but at the time it was a very difficult adjustment because I came in as a skeptic. I did not believe any of this stuff. I thought anyone who saw UFOs was lying, on drugs, crazy, mentally ill. Of course, I was wrong. I had bought the Air Force party line, kind of.
4: Right.
9: Hoaxes, hallucinations, misperceptions, mental illness, imagination, that I thought explained all UFO encounters. So it really kind of collapsed my entire belief system. I had to readjust everything. Finding out there was a cover-up was not fun. So, yeah, there was a whole year there that I had a real hard time with this.
1: Did you originally get into the investigations to prove that it was all hoo-ha?
9: Yeah. Yeah. Although, you know, almost immediately after I sat down with my brother Marco, my older brother, and he described his sighting, which was of a metallic disc, classic flying saucer, very low level, silent, colored lights. He had two friends with him who I knew well. I could not explain this, but I did start buying every book I could find, hoping that I could explain this away as swamp gas, which, of course, I couldn't. About a year into it, I joined MUFON, Mutual UFO Network, and became a field investigator. And, yeah, I mean, the books were very serious on the subject. I realized I was a latecomer to this. A lot of people were taking the subject very seriously. So pretty early on, I could tell that I was wrong and had been wrong and that there was validity to the subject.
1: But when you jumped in a big way, didn't you?
9: Oh, yeah. You know, not anything I ever expected to be doing. I thought, you know, I'm going to look into this and it'll go away and I won't have to worry about it. Of course, that's not what happened. I ended up making this my life's work. It's just endlessly fascinating. And for me, it literally hit home. I found out that my family is one of the families who's basically being followed. We know this phenomenon is generational. And that's certainly true in my own family. Because not only do both my sister-in-laws have had encounters with humanoids, but I have two nephews who've had very close encounters. One saw humanoids as well. My parents never did admit to anything. I couldn't ask my mom. It was too late. She had passed on. But my dad hated this subject with such a passion that I often wondered if he was keeping a secret from me. Because when you have that strong of an emotional reaction, positive or negative, that's kind of a red flag that something's going on here.
1: Something's happening with him. What was your home state?
9: California. I thought maybe that's why, you know, because California, according to MUFON and New Fork, has more UFO encounters than any other state. Washington and Texas are right up there, but California has the most reported encounters. I thought, well, maybe there's something about this state. No, of course, that's not true. We now know UFOs are seen everywhere on this planet. But yeah, California, Southern California was where I basically grew up.
1: Preston, at what point did you start getting involved in the UFOs and the healing modalities connected to them?
9: Very quickly, actually. I mean, for the first 10 years I was of getting involved in UFO research, I was reading books, I was interviewing people, I was going to conventions, writing articles. And one of my very first cases I investigated involved a lady who does not want her name used. I call her Wendy. But she had described how she had visitations regularly with gray-type ETs, and she had come down with a medical issue where they had diagnosed her with a cyst in her fallopian tubes. It was causing her all kinds of problems, a lot of pain, and she was scheduled for surgery. And the night before surgery, she had a visitation by her gray folks and didn't really remember much, but she thought it was kind of an odd thing that they would come right before surgery. Well, she went to the doctor the next day for surgery, and they did pre-op imaging, as they always do. And they came back into the room, and they looked pretty upset. They said, "You had surgery." And she denied it. And they said, "Well, we know you had surgery because your cyst is gone, and there's fluid here that's present in the fallopian tube that's only present after someone's had surgery." And they examined her. They found this little healed, what looked like a laser scar on her abdomen. And they said, "You've had surgery. Who did you go to?" So at this point, she's realizing what happened and just kind of played dumb. But yeah, that was the first case I ran into, and always kind of wondered about it and decided I was going to write an article about this, because I hadn't heard really of many people talking about this subject. Thought this would make a good subject for an article. But I did know of a few other cases. Jacques Vallée had a case in France of a medical doctor. There was another case by Ralph and Judy Bloom of a Peruvian customs official who'd been healed of rheumatism and nearsightedness. There was another very famous case in Damon, Texas, involving two police officers, one who was healed of a flesh wound. I thought, yeah, I'll write an article about this. And I started looking into the books I have on this subject in the magazines. I subscribed to the UFO News Clipping Service, which I'm so glad I did, because I found a lot of cases there. And in the space of about 2 weeks of research, I found over 30 cases. Now, that's more than an article can contain. So I thought, this might be a book, because there were so many cases. I did research for a full year and found over 100 cases, and that ended up becoming my very first book, which I've since reissued, because I've now got well over 300 cases. So this is not as rare as you might think.
1: Were they all dramatic cases as well?
9: It depends how you look at it. I wouldn't say so necessarily, because some were healings of very minor issues. Like the case in Damon, Texas, these two police officers were driving along the highway, saw a UFO. It sent down a beam of light. It struck one of the officers' arms, Deputy Good, and he could feel the heat from it. He felt tingling. His arm was hanging outside of the window. Well, earlier he had been bit by his son's baby pet alligator, and it had a wound on his finger, which was not serious, but it was painful and inflamed. And they raced off. They were quite scared, pulled into a diner and parked, and he realized he wasn't feeling any pain on his finger. Pulled off the Band-Aid, and the cut was completely healed. So there's quite a few cases like that of relatively minor conditions, but all the way from colds to cancer. People healed of back pain, stomach issues, kidney disease, liver disease, heart disease, bunch of cancer cases, very serious conditions as well. So some are really dramatic and some are just sort of like, why would they heal this person of a cold?
1: Well, Preston, like the first case you mentioned, are the medical professionals baffled?
9: They are. These cases leave a long line of really upset, often, doctors and nurses even. Some of these cases are pretty well verified. So
1: why would they be upset? Because they don't know?
9: Yeah. Often patients are very reluctant to explain how this healing took place. I'll give you an example.
1: Do they know?
9: No, the patients don't tell them.
1: Do the patients know?
9: Oh, yeah. Well, in most cases, yeah.
1: They do.
9: There are some people who've been taken on board and told they were sick, And they didn't know it. And the ET said, oh, yeah, you're quite ill. We'll fix you. But usually, I would say 95% of the cases, yeah, the patients are aware of the healing.
1: Pretty dramatic, isn't it?
9: Oh, yeah. And a lot more common than people realize. Because I started, you know, researching this subject, and I realized pretty much every major researcher out there has cases like these. Because I initially thought this must be rare. But John Mack has multiple cases. David Jacobs, Bud Hopkins, he never wrote about it. I had to corner him at a convention. He says, oh, yes, I've got several cases. But Timothy Green Beckley, Richard and Lee Boylan, Artie Six Killer Clark, Gordon Creighton, Barbara Lamb, I mean, all of them, Constance Clear, Tony Dodd, Ann Druffel, Edith Fiore, Leonard Stringfield, Timothy Good, Cynthia Hind, an African researcher. More researchers have these cases than don't. Jim and Cora Lorenzen, Wendell Stevens. I can go on. Most major researchers have multiple cases of this kind.
1: Are the illnesses all kinds too?
9: Right across the board. In fact, I ended up putting a list together and it was shocking because you could practically name any body part and it's healed. Again, some very serious conditions and minor ones as well. Angioma, malformation of the blood vessels in the vein, arthritis, asthma, burns, lots of cases involving cancer, but Crohn's disease, colds, flus, diabetes, diphtheria, gallstones, fibromyalgia, fever, just about everything you can think of, leukemia, paralysis, muscular dystrophy, polio, rheumatism, stroke, tuberculosis. It's incredible how many different types of cases there are. Eye problems, dental problems, you name it.
1: Preston, how does the medical community respond to these incredible miracles that occur? What do they say?
9: Well, they'll usually say something like, maybe you were misdiagnosed, or this is a spontaneous remission that we cannot explain. Spontaneous remission is a well-verified medical phenomena. Where someone will be sick, and then suddenly they're not, and they can't explain it. And I wonder if a good number of these cases that are reported as spontaneous remission are, in fact, intervention of some kind.
1: Well, the misdiagnosis excuse, in most cases, I would assume the patient has been going to that medical practitioner. So I don't think they'll talk about misdiagnosis on that case, would they?
9: Well, sometimes it does come up, but that's usually their excuse. I think it depends on the individual because, again, they have a real hard time explaining this. There was one case I looked into personally involving a gentleman by the name of Reverend Michael Carter. He's pretty well known in this field. He was diagnosed with a
1: blood clot. He's been a show guest of ours. He's been on the program.
9: Yeah, he's pretty well known. He had a blood clot in his leg. His leg swelled up to more than twice its normal size. He went to the doctor. The doctor was pretty upset with him. He said, you should have come in much earlier. This is a potentially fatal condition we're dealing with here. And prescribed him a whole list of vitamins and medicine, prescription medicines to deal with this. And told him, you need to come in every week or two, and we'll follow this very closely, but this is a very serious condition. And he went home, and it wasn't long after this that he was visited by, well, we call them Nordics. I don't like that term. I call them human-looking ETs, because they're not all necessarily Nordic in appearance. These figures that he saw were, he said that they were about 6-7 feet tall, very muscular, appeared in his bedroom and held up their hand and hit him with a beam of light, which caused him to pass out. And he woke up the next morning and his leg was normal size. He said it looked as if his veins and arteries had been rerouted. And he went to the doctor just a few days later, and the doctor was absolutely stunned and asked him what happened. And again, Michael Carter just kind of played coy, didn't say, and said, just be happy for me. But yeah, his doctor was pretty upset. They generally don't react well.
1: Where do the healings generally occur? In the room the person's in or aboard the craft?
9: You have basically a few scenarios going on here. If it's a very serious illness, like cancer or a major disease, often people will be taken on board. So you're going to see about 50% of the cases, really, take place on board a craft. But another category of about 25% are when people are just outside walking, perhaps driving around. A UFO shows up and sends down a beam of light or circles around their car or something like this, and they're healed. There's another category, equally about 20% or so, where ETs will just come into a person's bedroom and heal them there. A good example is Jim Law of Gainesville, Florida, who was suffering from a hernia. And he had lifelong visitations by gray ETs and wasn't very happy about it, actually, and kind of gotten over his fear of it. But these little grays show up and he says, hey, if you're going to take me, why don't you heal me of this hernia? It was a serious hernia. He had to have an operation, which was scheduled. And they said, we know of this condition that you speak of and we will repair it. It's pretty much a direct quote. And used a little handheld instrument and healed him. And then he asked them, and I thought this was so interesting, why are you taking me? And they said, we are interested in your genetic potential to live a long time.
1: Well, stay with us, Preston. We're going to take a short break, but we'll come back and pick it up right there as we talk about the healing power of UFOs right here on Coast to Coast AM.
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14: Here's the latest forecast from the AM 800 Weather Center. A yellow heat warning continues. We have a mix of sun and cloud today. A chance of showers and storms in the afternoon with a high 32 and the humidex today 40 or 104 Fahrenheit. Could see rain and storms overnight, the low 22. Tomorrow, mix of sun and cloud, 40% chance of rain, the high 32. And some sun on Thursday with a chance of rain, the high 29. Again, we have showers and storms later today, the high 32.
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2: Yeah, we're going to have a lot of fun on this one. So earlier, we told you about Strange Universe that we're doing. Well, we have another show we're going to do, and it's called, get ready, it's called Paranormal Date. 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
1: And the one we'll pick from the three, I guess, Tom, right?
2: Yeah, well, what happens is that one person will go on this blind speed date with the three, and then we'll get two from there, and then we're going to send those people off on a date somewhere really cool, like a haunted place or something like that, and see how it works out, and we're going to film all of it.
1: I love that. And here's something for you to build up that immune system.
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4: Whether it's physical activity, obesity, diet, smoking, low on hormones, stress, sleep disorders, or your age can be supported by reducing inflammation and aiding the body to heal itself appropriately. 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
1: And welcome back. George Norrie along with Preston Dennett. We'll take calls with Preston next hour here on Coast to Coast. Preston, does it appear that after the ETs do the healing, do they keep coming back to the individual, or do they just move on?
17: I think you have sort of a bell curve there. I can't say that if you're going to get a healing by ETs, more than likely you are a contactee. About 50% of the cases involve people who've had a history of encounters. But there are a number of people who've been healed on multiple occasions. So the answer is both yes and no, because sometimes it's a one-off, and sometimes no. People will have ETs come back and basically maintain their health. A good example is Jim Sparks, a well-known contactee who actually didn't need to use hypnosis to remember his encounters. The ETs came to him and healed him of a very serious condition of flu, told him that he was actually quite a lot more ill than he realized, and reminded him that they had made a deal with him that if he ever got sick, that they would come around and help him get better. And they did. And he had another encounter where he was taken on board. This is so interesting and really unusual. They handed him this clear container of the noxious black tar-like liquid, very gummy, very thick. And he said, "This is our gift to you." And he's thinking to himself, "What kind of gift is this?" It smelled real bad. And they said, "We pulled this out of your lungs. You need to stop smoking." And showed him images of him very ill. And what's interesting to me about that case is I have another one just like it. The only difference is the shape of the container. But the ETs told this other gentleman, you know, showed him this black sort of goo and said, "This is our gift to you," and told him he needs to stop smoking. But the container was, I think, rectangular in his case, whereas the other was round. But essentially the same exact type of encounter. They later pulled him on board and told him, "You need to stop smoking marijuana. This is not the life we had planned for you." So, some people are followed quite closely by the ETs.
1: But some ETs are not helping everybody who has got an affliction or is sick. Why is that?
17: Yeah, this is one of the million-dollar questions. It's a real enigma because there are contactees who have regular contact and are still suffering from some very serious conditions. And the ETs aren't healing them, and it's hard to say why, though in some cases, the ETs will tell the person that this is karmic, and this is an illness or a condition or an injury that you basically chose, and that you will be learning some lessons from this. I can't say that that's true of all cases, but that certainly could be why some people are being healed and others aren't. Very hard to say. I couldn't give you a real authoritative answer to that because we just don't know.
1: But they do follow up with those that they've helped?
17: Yes, absolutely. Most people who are contactees have had contacts since early childhood, and it goes on throughout their lives. And it can be just a few encounters for some people, others a lot more. But generally, it's a lifelong thing all the way until you're elderly. And it can slow down once people get quite old. But I've got a number of cases where people were in their 70s and they were healed. One gentleman, he was healed of an enlarged prostate. So another lady in England, Elsie was her name, she was visited and healed of jaundice. So there's a number of cases involving people who are quite old who are healed. But some people just have a single one-off as well, with no history of encounters.
1: But not every disease is life-threatening, is it?
17: No, and this is another curious facet to all this. There was a case by Leonard Stringfield involving a gentleman by the name of Chuck Doyle, a 13-year-old kid, actually, from Florence, Kentucky, who stepped outside his home. He was suffering from a bad head cold. And there was a UFO hovering over his neighbor's yard, sort of manta ray-shaped craft, and sending down a beam of light. And no sooner did Chuck Doyle step outside when this beam of light starts coming towards him, and he realizes it. So he turns to run, not fast enough. This beam of light hits him. And he said it was like being hit by a bucket of ice water, because he froze. He froze in a 45-degree position, leaning over the ground, trying to run away. And as soon as this beam of light hit him, he said all these images filled his mind. Mathematical equations, geometric shapes, weird landscapes, things like this. It was just for a brief moment, the beam retracted. He fell to the ground, slightly scraped up his face, but went running inside and told his mom, who ran outside just in time to see this object moving off. But that's when they both realized his head cold was gone. So I've got a number of cases of people healed of just a head cold or something like this. Now, why ETs would do this, whether this was intentional, is hard to say. Perhaps the healing was just a byproduct of being struck by the beam of light. But, yeah, there are whole lot of cases of people healed of really minor conditions.
1: With the technology that the ETs possess, are they using that primarily to cure people?
17: I would say that absolutely this is one of the major ET agendas. Thomas Bullard, a folklorist and UFO researcher, was really the first to do a statistical analysis and study of onboard UFO encounters. And he found that the one experience that varies the least is being physically examined, taken on board a craft, put in a chair or a table, and being examined. And this is when the healings take place. So the question is, you know, how common would this be? There was a study by MUFON, which studied physiological effects, and found that about 10% of the cases that they looked into involved healings. Whereas Edith Fiore, who wrote a book called Encounters, she said 50% of the people that she has studied were healed. The Free organization found about 50% as well. So it's a lot more common. And that is, I think, one of the primary reasons people are taken on board. And, of course, they'll use their technology for all kinds of things, such as examining nuclear power stations or hydroelectric dams, mines, things like this. They can pull people on board with their beams of light, levitate them, pull them through walls. Their technology is

0: It's usually light technology of some kind that they use for healings.
1: Preston, do we have testimony from medical professionals who have had patients and then they are miraculously fixed? Do we have statements from doctors?
0: Absolutely, yeah. Some of these cases are very well verified. I would say the most well-documented case I could find involved a lady who was suffering from Chagas disease. Her name was Bernadette Gomez. Chagas disease is caused by an infection from the triatomine beetle, and it can be fatal. It causes fever, headaches, heart damage, inflammation, and her condition was deteriorating despite having had several surgeries. Now, her case caught the attention of General Paulo Uchoa, a 3-star general in the Brazilian army, and he's kind of the pioneer of Brazilian ufology, very well educated, and has studied an enormous number of cases, and heard about her case, and she was healed in full view of some people. A UFO came down and picked her up, ETs appeared, healed her using blue light. They returned her to the hospital, and they could find no trace of Chagas disease. Now, General Uchoa and his daughter, Denise Uchoa Slater, were able to obtain the medical records, which showed this miraculous healing. And it's one of many very well-documented cases. There was another, Carl Higdon, very famous case involving an oil worker and hunter from Rawlins, Wyoming, who was out hunting and saw this humanoid figure. He was actually shooting at an elk. The bullet stopped in mid-flight, dropped to the ground, and he turns and sees this humanoid figure who walks up to him, gives him a pill, which Carl, for some reason, obediently swallowed, was taken on board a craft, had a long involved encounter. He saw elk in a glass case inside this UFO, which, by the way, was much larger on the inside than it was appeared to be on the outside. But long story short, he was returned without much memory of this at all, ended up going under hypnosis with Dr. Leo Sprinkle. But they found out that two conditions that he had were healed, very well verified. He had tubercular scars on his lungs, which were chronic. These shouldn't be going away, but they were gone. And he was also cured of kidney stones. So some of these cases are very well verified.
1: What I find fascinating, Preston, is these are happening to people who have real illnesses and ailments, and then they're gone, and they're all tied to UFOs. It's not like they say, my illness is gone, but I don't know how it happened.
0: Exactly. Well, here's a really interesting case, which kind of speaks to that. Mrs. Sabine was suffering from kidney failure, and she went to her doctor. He was very upset with her because she hadn't gone to the bathroom in 3 days. And he said, you're in total kidney failure. You need to go to the emergency room right now. Well, before she went to the emergency room, went home to call her family and say, pray for me. I'm going to the emergency room. Called a few friends, called her employer, and said, I am leaving now, and this is, you know, what I'm going through. Didn't manage to get out of the door because she collapsed on her bed. And these short little sort of brown-skinned beings showed up, not grays, just this sort of uniquely described humanoid. And she was going in and out of consciousness as they worked on her, sort of massaging her abdomen. She couldn't quite tell what they were doing. But woke up the next morning, and she was fine. She went to the bathroom. She went to her doctor, who was very upset. He says, I must have misdiagnosed you. You're fine. What happened? And she said, well, I think angels healed me. And that's what she told her family. That's what she told everybody. Though she knew these probably weren't angels because they looked quite different than the classic angel. Well, she got her answer few months later, when she was taken on board and found herself inside a craft, the whole rounded room, indirect lighting, These short little beings were there again.

0: And they used this, she described this instrument that I've heard a number of times. Travis Walton described this actually when he was taken on board. It's this curved sort of metallic tray almost that kind of fits over your torso and shines a light down. Well, she's describing this and she said it projected a holographic image of the of her organs, the inside of her body, in full living color. And they slid it around and adjusted it, and they showed her her kidney, and they said, look, your kidney is healthy. You're doing much better. And they slid it around, and they put it over her liver and projected an image, full color, of her liver, and told her, do you see all these black spots on it? And she said, yes. And they said, your liver is very unhealthy. You need to stop drinking Diet Coke. You're drinking too much Diet Coke, and it's damaging your liver. So the point is, you know, she thought maybe these were angels or something. And I think a lot of people might be using that description to explain these away. Like another lady, diagnosed with breast cancer, religious, she prayed to God. She and her husband got down on their hands and knees and prayed for a healing. She woke up and found herself surrounded by little gray ETs. Didn't really tell her anything. She was passing in and out of consciousness and woke up the next morning and thought, oh gosh, that was weird. What could that have meant? And went to the doctor, and of course they could no longer find any trace of her cancer. So I think some of these cases are being misinterpreted. We were calling them angels when perhaps they're ETs.
1: We're going to come back in a moment with Preston Dennett and take your phone calls. Fascinating discussion of UFOs and the healing power of UFOs.
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9: From the National Newsroom of the Canadian Press, I'm Karen Rebo. The Liberals went 3-for-3 in Monday's federal by-elections. Daniel Gobeil will represent Quebec's Chicoutimi-Lefroy riding, snatching a previously conservative-held riding to add another parliamentary seat to Prime Minister Mark Carney's narrow majority. Liberal Tanveer Shahnawaz won Toronto's Beaches East York after previously running the constituency office for former MP Nate Erskine-Smith.
10: Born in East General, what is now Michael Guerin, I've never left this riding. Let's get to work. Thank you very much.
9: And in British Columbia, longtime Liberal political staffer Braden Cayley will represent the riding of North Vancouver-Capilano after taking over 58% of the vote there.
11: Might be the strongest Liberal by-election result in over 100 years in BC.
9: Conservatives came a distant second in BC and finished in third place in both Chicoutimi and Toronto. Canada is providing $5 million in emergency aid and sending 10 officials to Nepal to help searchers locate Canadians still missing after last Tuesday's catastrophic flooding on the Nepal-China border. Foreign Affairs Minister Anita Anand says 30 Canadians and permanent residents are among more than 4,400 people who remain unaccounted for. The combined death toll in Nepal and China has surpassed 1,000. Rescuers are racing to free hundreds of workers believed to be trapped in tunnels at hydropower sites that were buried in mud. The bodies of two friends, a Texas chiropractor and a martial arts studio owner, have been found after a major flash flood swept through the Grand Canyon. Here's ABC's Sophie Flay.
12: Two people now confirmed dead. One victim identified as 46-year-old John Giusti, a Texas chiropractor and married father of three. His family saying exploring the Grand Canyon was a long-time dream for John. Officials say more than 80 people have been rescued, many airlifted to safety.
9: One person remains unaccounted for. Saturday's flash flood severely damaged the only water pipeline into the canyon. Officials have barred tourists from staying at lodges and hotels inside Grand Canyon National Park. An iconic Montreal deli has swapped its staple drink for a local alternative as a tariff war with the U.S. heats up. Schwartz's Deli General Manager Frank Silva blames tariffs on Canadian aluminum for the reason why Refresco has stopped producing Cott's Black Cherry Soda in Canada. But Silva says customers are happy the deli found a made-in-Quebec alternative called Fleischer's Original Black Cherry Soda.
13: And it's a bigger can, and it's local, it's Canadian, so people are really getting into it. I think even if Black Cherry came back in a can, people probably take Fleischer's now.
9: Some Canadian tourists visiting the Montreal diner told the Canadian Press they are glad to support a local business. This is the Canadian Press. In sports, in tennis, Felix Auger-Aliassime won his opening round singles match of the U.S. Open in New York Monday night. The Montreal tennis star beat Australian Rinki Hijikata in four sets. After starting late and then playing for 3 hours and 19 minutes and enduring a nearly hour-long rain delay, the third-seeded Canadian advances to play Russian Karen Khachanov in the next round. In baseball, the Toronto Blue Jays had the night off before they will open a series in Cleveland Tuesday. Jacob deGrom allowed a second-inning single in seven shutout innings, and the Texas Rangers beat the Athletics 8-1. The Rangers and the Toronto Blue Jays trail the Cleveland Guardians by 1.5 games for the final AL wildcard spot. Trevor Story drove in the winning run with a bases-loaded single in the 10th inning, lifting the Boston Red Sox to a 9-8 comeback victory over the visiting Seattle Mariners. The Mariners have lost five in a row. From the Canadian Press, I'm Karen Rebo.
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23: Here's the latest forecast from the AM 800 Weather Center. A yellow heat warning continues. We have a mix of sun and cloud today. A chance of showers and storms in the afternoon with the high 32 and the humidex today 40 or 104 Fahrenheit. Could see rain and storms overnight, the low 22. Tomorrow, mix of sun and cloud, 40% chance of rain, the high 32. And some sun on Thursday with a chance of rain, the high 29. Again, we have showers and storms later today, the high 32.
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11: And she had an experience while they were out camping in the woods behind their house with apparently mantids. And I'm still in contact with her. She's doing well. Mantids came to their campsite, and she doesn't really remember a whole lot other than feeling this sort of pressure and energy going into her head. Went to her ophthalmologist, and he was absolutely astounded because her optic nerve had thickened up to twice of where it was before. She's still doing well. I know that Edith Fiore, one of the authors who looked into UFO healings, followed up with some of her patients who were healed of a yeast infection, which came back, unfortunately. Usually these healings are permanent, but not always. But it's hard to follow some of these cases up because I honestly don't know these people.
1: Are they in shock over what has happened to them?
11: Oh, absolutely. I'd say for the most part. Most of them are grateful, but not all of them. There was one lady who was a medical professional who woke up one morning and found that she had an incision in her abdomen, which she could actually physically open up. It scared her quite badly. And it healed very quickly over a period of hours. Well, she was suffering from gallstones, and they were going to remove her gallbladder, which was really the only treatment with the severity of her condition, and found out that, no, she had no more gallstones. But she still wasn't happy about it. She was really quite upset because she hadn't asked for this. She didn't know who did it. So it was very difficult for her. So you get a whole bell curve of how people react to this. One lady I interviewed, she contacted me from Norway, having heard about my research into these kinds of cases. She was suffering from chronic back pain. She said these little gray ETs came into her room, flipped her around like a rag doll, put her on her stomach, and held up this instrument, which is shaped very much like a lint roller. I've heard this exact description before from other people who are also healed of back pain, by the way. They put it against her back. It sent energy into her back, and they filed out through the wall, never answered any of her questions. It was all very quick. So I asked her all the questions I ask people. She had no history of encounters. It was a very frightening experience for her, but her back pain was gone, so ultimately it was a benevolent experience. And I couldn't figure out why she was healed, because it was a one-off. She had no history of encounters. She'd never seen a UFO. But then I asked her what she does for a living. And she says, well, actually, I'm retired. I'm a graphic artist, but I'm very active in my country, well-known in my area, for doing human and animal rights activism.
1: Hmm.
11: Well, that really rang a bell for me, because I had just interviewed Michael Carter, who works against racism. I'd heard about the case of John Hunter Gray, who works for Native American rights. I started looking at my own cases and the ones I've investigated. And a lot of them involved people who were doctors, nurses, teachers, environmentalists, social rights activists, and these sort of things, inventors, people doing good work for humanity in some capacity. So that is definitely a pattern that we see in these cases. People who are being healed are those who are helping others. It's not a hard, fast pattern, but it's absolutely there.
1: Of the more than 300 cases, Preston, that you've researched, how many might you say might be delusional?
11: Oh, gosh.
1: If any.
11: I don't know that I've ever run into a case where I can absolutely say it's delusional. I've certainly had some calls from people who I felt were mentally ill. My mother was a marriage, family, child counselor. We had a lot of psychology books, which turned out to be very helpful because I started to recognize when someone is perhaps suffering from schizophrenia,
1: yeah,
11: or something along those lines, paranoid delusions. It does happen. But generally speaking, people are very reluctant to report their encounter unless they're certain something really unusual happened to them. So I don't really run across that a whole lot.
1: All right, let's go to the phones. Let's go to Carol in Los Angeles. Welcome to the show. Hi, Carol.
5: Oh, hi. Hi, George, and hi, Preston. Thanks for letting me through.
1: Sure.
5: This is a great show. I've actually, I've had a lot of UFO sightings over my life, but it's been a while. But I have wondered, and I've even asked, you know, for help, like, you know, because I've heard a story or two, but not as much as tonight. And just two comments and a question. It's interesting to me because when I compare what you're saying to, you know, Whitley Strieber's experiences, it's almost the exact opposite because his were just completely traumatic. And then my second comment is it sounds like it's many different kinds of aliens that help, not just one kind, which is also interesting. Maybe you could comment on that. And anywhere from the tall whites to the grays to little brown ones. and then my And those are my comments. And my question is then just how would you request help, you know? And what are the qualifications? And that's all. I can take my answers off the air.
1: Okay, thanks, Carol. How many people of the 300-plus asked for help, Preston?
11: It's a very, very small minority. I would say it's about 3 to 2%, if that. It does turn up, but generally these healings are on the ET's terms, and that's it. I mean, there was one gentleman, Daniel, from West Virginia, who was suffering from an impacted wisdom tooth, found himself on board and asked the ETs to heal him, and they did. But generally, the cases where people ask for healing are people who are having direct contact pretty actively. But again, not always. I already talked about a couple of cases of people who've asked for a healing. But yeah, usually that is not an effective way. You know, some people do have negative encounters. It's very scary for them. They don't like it. I think Whitley Strieber is a good example. It caused him a lot of fear. Where other people I've talked to felt that these guys were their friends or even family, and it was a wonderful experience for them. And absolutely all different types of ETs are doing the healing. Interestingly, it's mostly grays. And I can say in my own files from having interviewed a few hundred, at least, contactees who've been taken on board and met ETs face-to-face, over 50%, probably closer to 60 or 70, are some variation of grays. But when you look at the healing cases, it's grays doing it, different types of grays, mantids, tall whites, little blue beings, got a couple of cases of reptilian, but really all different types of humanoids, some that are uniquely described, like an 8 or 9 foot tall strange humanoid does the healing. And I can't say for sure why some people get healings and others don't, and how effective asking for a healing can be. But I will say that the most effective method to reach out to ETs is absolutely meditation, and just meditating and reaching out and sort of mentally calling to them. And this can be very effective. And again, yeah, there are people who've been asked for healing and received it. Interestingly, I didn't mention this, and I think it's important. About 10% of the cases actually take place inside a hospital, which sounds crazy. But as any researcher will tell you, a UFO encounter can happen anywhere. So there's always hope. There's a lot of cases where people are healed just before surgery, the day before, or even moments before. So I call that the last minute phenomena. I don't know why they do that. But yeah, there's a weird aspect as to who gets healed and why. Very few ask for healing and get it.
1: Of the healings, how much of it is tied to technology as opposed to whatever the aliens do physically?
11: Yeah, 90% easily. Almost always they're using some sort of handheld instrument, much like a flashlight, but obviously not. They will do standard surgery very much in the way we do here, using instrumentations which are far in advance of our own. But there's a category of cases which would probably be more accurately described as psychic healing or hands-on healing, Reiki, this sort of thing, where there's no instrument involved. They'll just lay hands on you or actually put their hands inside a person's body and heal you that way. I've traced a few cases personally where that happened. But that's another category. They'll give people pills. There's a few cases of that. Medicine of some kind. Lotions. But generally, it's light technology.
1: And they don't take your insurance card, I take it.
11: No, they don't. And there's no bills and there's no lines. But yeah, if only they could hand over this healing technology, it would be great. Unfortunately, I think we have a tendency to weaponize technology and abuse it. And I'm not so sure it would be good news for us, because look at what would happen if the military got a hold of technology that would heal people of flesh wounds. They could just send them out into the battlefield, bring them back, fix them up, and send them right back out.
1: Send them back out again.
11: Yeah. They might have overpopulation problems as well. I wish they would, but I think they're smarter than that. They've told people repeatedly that it's up to us to solve our own problems. They cannot help us to evolve. We have to. So there's, yeah, it's puts us a little bit between a rock and a hard place here.
1: Let's go to Tom in La Jolla. Go ahead, Tom.
12: Hi, George. George, I thank you and Tom Danizer for accepting my call. Preston Dennett, it's always a pleasure to hear your interviews. I look forward to obtaining your book on UFOs and your other books. I hope you have them available also in audio. And my question, Preston, is it seems to me like, well, we're reverse engineering hardware. Is it possible? It's just my opinion. I think that they're doing it. But is it possible that the government, military, transnational corporations, etc., are reverse engineering extraterrestrial biomedicine, biotechnology? It just seems an obvious avenue of research. And I was wondering if you had any information on that. And thank you for the work that you do, Preston.
11: Yeah, thank you, George. That's a great question. Yes, the answer is yes. I did find some limited information about that. When you study UFO crash retrievals, it's pretty clear that we do have ET technology, the craft, bodies, and that it is being studied intently and reverse engineered to some extent. And I found some limited information. For example, I found a report about technology being removed from a UFO, and it was this sort of handheld device, which was very much like a jewel, a really glowing kind of green small object, which they didn't know what it was for, but as they applied it to a person's body, it would slide over that person's body and locate any tumor. So that is something apparently that's in military hands right now. I also understand that they do have technology which allows lights to basically open up a person's body and close it, very much like we see in Star Trek. So I think we do have some of this healing technology. And if you study onboard reports in particular, you'll see a very strong medical theme running through them. People are taken on board. They describe it like a doctor's room. In fact, Travis Walton thought he was in a hospital at first when he was taken on board, and I hear that quite a bit. But even the ETs are dressed up in kind of doctor's outfits, and there's a whole medical exam going on. So it's clear the ETs do have a very advanced medical technology and certainly seem to know more about the human body than even we do, as evidenced by the fact that they've healed people of chronic diseases. So we know they've got that technology, and it would make perfect sense that since we've got some of these craft, that we have quite a bit of this medical technology. But as far as I know, none of it has been released. I think doctors are beginning to catch on to some of this because we are using light, for example, to heal people, lasers, and things like this. So there's a lot we can learn from these medical cases. But I don't know that this technology has made it into the public arena yet.
1: Remember the movie E.T. the Extraterrestrial, Preston?
11: Oh, sure, yeah.
1: Remember when he pointed? Didn't his fingertip have a light at the end of it?
11: Exactly, yeah. I do remember.
1: You think somebody leaked that to Spielberg?
11: Spielberg does his homework. You know, the Close Encounters of the First Kind had a lot of real validity to it. And his later film, just recent, Disclosure, Day of Disclosure, was clearly he studied these cases because the themes that he presented in that movie are very much true, of people becoming psychic following an encounter, of having encounters at very early childhood, screen memories. Yeah, he did his homework, so probably there's some truth to that, yeah.
1: Does God ever enter into the equation here with these victims?
11: Yeah, I wouldn't call these people victims. I don't even like the term abduction because I got in trouble with talking to these people who felt like their encounter was positive. But yeah, ETs will talk about God. They call it, according to some contactees, the all mind. And I think that in some cases, again, people are visited by what they believe to be angels, a light being, which could very well be ETs. But yeah, absolutely. You see a whole bunch of modalities where people are healed. I looked into all different types of miraculous healings. Weirdly, I found a bunch of cases of people who were healed as a result of lightning strike. Over 50 cases, which I think sort of speaks to the power of light itself. But yeah, there's definitely cases that have sort of a mixed motif to it, where people feel like this might have been a religious figure who was healing them.
1: We'll come back in just a moment with Preston Denton and take final calls right here on Coast to Coast AM.
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10: I spent years in the prison system, and I had no hope to get out, no hope to be a half-decent father. 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I met Father Paul. 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I didn't know anything about that, but he loved me, showed me love, showed me kindness, showed me respect, taught me everything. I spent 22 years with him, and my wife died, and we have four kids together, and I was responsible. I was the only one left, and I didn't run. I stayed with them. The only thing I could do was love them, and that's what I did. I loved them and suffered with them. And when they're hurting, they call me. That's the biggest gift I got, which is from being a prisoner to being a loving father, which is what I always wanted.
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12: Here's the latest forecast from the AM 800 Weather Center. A yellow heat warning continues. We have a mix of sun and cloud today. A chance of showers and storms in the afternoon with a high 32 and the Humidex today 40 or 104 Fahrenheit. Could see rain and storms overnight, the low 22. Tomorrow, mix of sun and cloud, 40% chance of rain, the high 32. And some sun on Thursday with a chance of rain, the high 29. Again, we have showers and storms later today, the high 32.
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4: One of the biggest things people are trying to get rid of is food noise. You're hearing it in your head. What am I going to eat next? Well, what if that could all go away? I'm Sean Loomer, and I've been working in the healthy lifestyle space for almost 25 years. 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
1: And welcome back. Final calls with our friend Preston Dennett. Preston, what's your next project?
15: I'm working on a sequel to my book, Symmetry, A True UFO Adventure. My favorite contactee, Dolly Safran, has had a lifetime of experiences, including healings, by the way. She's had extensive contact with ET. Her case is very well verified. In fact, I had my own experience with her ETs where I was taken on board. So my own fully conscious encounter. We'll be doing a sequel to that book, which will be the next book.
1: What do you think of the government's so-called release of information lately?
15: It's a step forward. I'm still disappointed because I think for someone who might be new to this field, it's monumental. But for us who've been in this for quite a while, it's a little disappointing. And we still have, well, it's a step towards disclosure. I think the cover-up is still firmly in place. Because until and unless they're willing to admit to the Roswell incident of 1947 where UFO crashed, or the Malmstrom incident of 1967 where they shut off our nuclear missiles, or the Capitol flyover of 1952, I think we still have a lot of work to do in getting this truth out, truth and transparency with this subject. Because I know they have much better footage than what they're showing us.
1: I think you're right about that. Let's go to Charlotte in the state of Washington, west of the Rockies. Hi, Charlotte.
16: Hello.
1: Welcome to the program.
16: Thank you. I kind of have a question for you guys, but first I want to let you know what happened. Five of us girls were on a trip to California, and somewhere like in between Oregon and California on a really dark, empty highway. We saw a disc-shaped craft over the top of us, and then it swooped down, and like kind of did like a little dance thing in front of us. And then all of a sudden, 4 hours later, we're still in the same spot, and we had no idea, you know, what had happened. And then, I didn't remember anything about it until about 30 years later.
1: Great case. What's your question, Charlotte?
16: Well, I was still on when I... Remember stuff, I was on a on a metal examining table, and I looked over and saw a gray and then a tall, really tall, thin, sharp-toothed guy in front of my friend. And anyway, they looked over and saw me looking at him, and then they came towards me, and I guess I must have passed back out because I don't remember anything. And then when I got home, I found out I was pregnant, and I hadn't been with my prior boyfriend in a long time, and they said, but if they say the DNA test comes back as it's his, but I hadn't been with him in a really long time. Do you think that anything could have happened up there?
1: What do you think of that, Preston?
15: I have heard of cases like these. People have told me like they have not been intimate with anyone, and yet they end up pregnant. This is definitely something that women do report, and then it often ends up as a missing pregnancy, and later they're taken on board and they're shown a child and told it's theirs. This is, of course, and understandably, a very controversial and poorly understood aspect of UFO encounters, which can be very traumatic for people. Others feel like they permitted this to happen or were asked and gave permission. This is well known to UFO researchers. There does seem to be a very strong interest in human genetics. They do follow certain family lines. I think they're interested in the genetics of our people in order to sort of protect our genetics. I take a pretty benevolent viewpoint towards this, because if you look at the sequence of events that take place during an onboard encounter, there's a very prominent pattern of healing, guiding, teaching, warning, things that are good for humanity, although it's a bit of a mixed bag for the people who go through this, because it can be very scary. It can be very confusing. A lot of people feel this is not voluntary. So definitely a mixed bag. But definitely they seem to be interested in collecting genetics, not only of people, but animals, plants, perhaps in the event of an existential crisis, so that nothing will go extinct. But absolutely, this is an aspect that I've heard before. It's not super common, but it does happen.
1: Let's go to Tim in Alberta, Canada. Go for it, Tim.
17: Hey, Preston, George. I've never heard you before on Coast, Preston, but, man, you're fascinating to listen to. Absolutely. The storyline, healed by who knows what. I had stage three after a major operation. They discovered I had stage three cancer. It was a colon operation. So, anyways, a long story short, stage three for anybody listening, like you got one, two, and three. Three is in your blood. It's on its way to all your organs. So three is just a stepping stone to four. So, you know, I did all the protocols. I went and had the big talk about the 10 side effects of chemo. And I didn't want to have any part about that at all. But there's actually 11, and it's memory, but they don't tell you about that one. They keep that secret. But so anyways, I just said, no, I'm going to try some things, some stinging nettle, try to keep my blood alkaline. And about a year, just about 2 years later, I got a call from the surgeon. I didn't have a family doctor. The surgeon said, hey, Tim, we've at Cross Cancer Clinic in Edmonton, and we've set up a PET scan for you. I said, well, no, they fired me because I didn't want to have anything to do with the protocols. And he said, no, I set this up. They're really hard to get, and I had a cancellation. We're just kind of curious to see, like, how you're doing. So I went up. I had it done, and he told me later, he looked at it, he said, you're absolutely normal. I said, that's nice. He says, yeah, he says, you got a great immune system, and there's a lot we don't know about the immune system. And I said, well, that's probably everything. But, you know, go back about 20 years before that, I had a medevac in the military, and when they're putting screws and doing muscle work on my shoulder, the doctor sat at the top of my shoulder looking at the back of my head for about 2 hours. And when I woke up in recovery, he said to me, hey, Tim, we looked at your records during this, my colleagues, and you've got no medical history to do with any other injury than other we were operating on. But he said, you've had major surgery on the back of your head. Like, this is major surgery. And I've been an orthopedic doctor for 55 years. And, you know, you should look into this. If I were you, I'd look into this. And I said, well, it's just a scar, like a burst scar. So I can, Tim, it's major surgery. Look into it if I were you. And, you know what? I'd love to go under hypnosis, but for some reason, I'm like kind of terrified of that. And I don't know why. I've had the same childhood dream as Ingo Swann. I found that out 2 years ago on Coast, the same dream of the moon and the aliens seeing you. And I at times jokingly, I think, you know, did they follow me back home or what's going on, right?
1: What's going on with him, Preston? What do you think?
15: Yeah, I mean, people can have contact and have no conscious memory of it. They'll go to the doctor, and the doctor will tell them, well, you know, you've had surgery at some point in your life. And people will say, well, no, I really haven't. It's not unusual for people to find what we call implants in their body, which I honestly think are almost always health-related, because the information coming out about that certainly points to that. One lady was on board, and they were implanting her, and she asked them, what are you doing? And they said, this is an implant to measure the level of pollution in your body. Another was told it's to boost your immune system. Another was told it's to monitor their vitals. But clearly, ETs are watching over a lot of people. And yeah, people can go through their whole lives and have no conscious memory of contact. And they'll go to the doctor, and then suddenly they'll get these weird clues. Like one gentleman had real bad back problems as a young boy, and they just disappeared. And as an adult, he went to the doctor and like, oh, well, you had back surgery as a child. He said, well, no, I haven't. He ended up later having some UFO encounters, which sort of gave him some

0: I heard a lady couple days ago, and she was telling about when she was on a craft and they were showing her all kinds of different plants. And I think they were bringing them to the earth, some plants, and I think she said they were for healing, but I don't really catch it all. But have they ever mentioned any of that in the cases? And thank you.
1: Yeah, thanks, Ruth. Not directly. There was a case that comes to mind where the ladies had ETs taking all the leaves off of her split-leaf philodendron, which does have medicinal qualities. There's a number of cases of people having seen ETs collecting medicinal plants. I don't know that I have any case where they've been used specifically. One lady, she was healed of very severe cancer. She had pancreatic cancer, which spread despite surgery. She was taken on board, healed, and they told her, you need to stop taking the medicine the doctors are giving you, and said, really, all you really should drink at this point is water. So they will give dietary advice. They told one lady, you need to stop eating fatty foods. It's really causing a problem. They told Jim Sparks, you're eating way too much meat. It's clogging your digestive system. But I can't specifically think of a case where they've used plants necessarily, though they will give dietary advice. And I do want to add real quick, because I got an email from Nancy. Have they ever healed anyone mentally? And yes, I've got a number of cases where people were healed of depression. For example, one gentleman was ready to take his own life, went out to the desert and had everything ready to go when Grays showed up and he was pulled on board. He doesn't really remember anything, but following this, he's no longer got this suicidal depression. I've got at least three or four cases of that where people are healed mentally of depression. So they will, and people whose lives were saved in various ways, whether from a car accident or a fall or assault or drowning, these sort of things. So they're helping people in all kinds of ways. But no, I can't say I've ever heard them directly using plants, but it wouldn't surprise me.
2: Preston, is it your thoughts that they target people to come to help? It's not accidental.
1: Usually, there does seem to be an opportunistic aspect in some cases. People will be driving along a highway, a remote highway late at night, and that's when they have their encounter. I think it depends. There's a number of cases where people happen to have friends who are contactees. One gentleman had real bad kidney stones, and they were rushing him to the hospital. Well, his best friend was a contactee. The UFOs showed up. They circled around the car. Said, my pain is going away. Went to the hospital and his kidney stones were no longer there. So clearly that's a case of him being targeted as a result, probably of knowing a contactee. But there does seem to be a certain random aspect to a number of these cases.
2: Let's go to Joe in Monterey, California. Hey, Joe, go ahead.
3: Okay. Thank you, George, for taking my call.
2: Sure.
3: Preston, you're incredible. I love the work you do. I have a different take on things. I do a lot of healing work, and I work with a hierarchy of beings from a higher world. And they don't use technology. Some of them are, you know, very powerful archangels, and we do healing with energy. Now, my problem is that I heard a lot of adverse stories, some really negative stories on extraterrestrials. And from what I hear, they're really not supposed to interfere with mankind like a law of non-interference. It's a spiritual law, by the way. I also come to understand that if someone is doing something for us, we don't learn how to do it for ourselves. People move forward because they have challenges. Now, I'm not saying that we should try and heal ourselves if we can't. But I do question those who do this remarkable healing. Now, in Christianity, we have a lot of saints that do remarkable healing, miracles. I was wondering if they were influenced by maybe not extraterrestrials, but a higher order of life, higher consciousness. I do understand that when a person reaches those higher states, they could do incredible healing. I have mis-

0: givings about ETs that perform incredible work with their technology. Thank you, George, for taking my call.
1: They might have help from higher-ups. What do you think, Preston?
2: Yeah, well, I mean, we know healing can come from multiple avenues. People who have near-death experiences find themselves healed of chronic conditions, astral projection. There's a whole tradition of faith healers and Native American elders being able to heal people in all different cultures, really. Of course, angelic healings, faith healings of all kinds. What's really interesting is a lot of people who have contact with ETs become very interested in medicine or find that they themselves have healing ability.
1: This is remarkable work that you do, Preston. Remarkable work. Preston's website is linked up at coasttocoastam.com. His book is called The Healing Power of UFOs. For Dan Galante, Tom Danheiser, Sue Trikas, Lex Lonehood, Sean Latasur, Alec Fernandez, Tim Banal, Mary Berry, George Knapp, and Richard Serrett, I'm George Norrie, somewhere out there on Coast to Coast AM. We'll see you on our next edition. Until then, be safe, everyone.

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11: -23 degrees in Windsor, Essex. A mix of sun and cloud with a 40% chance of showers this afternoon. Risk of a thunderstorm. A high of 31. A humidex of 40 Celsius. 104 Fahrenheit. I'm Paul McDonald, AM 800 News. Coming up, a suspect sought in a $100,000 fraud and the signs of teen dating violence. The first contract talks begin later this morning in Toronto between Stellantis and the union representing 19,000 Canadian auto workers. Unifor Local 195 represents 800 workers at nearly 24 parts suppliers that depend on vehicle production at the Windsor Assembly Plant. Union President Emile Nabut.
12: Those negotiations is very important to the independent parts supplier as much as important to the auto assembly. They go hand in hand. If one interruption takes place at the assembly plant, will affect the part supply and vice versa.
11: Nabut says securing long-term work at Windsor Assembly is a key objective in talks given the impact the plant has on the region's economy and workforce. The current agreement expires September 20th. The Windsor Police Financial Crimes Unit is looking for a suspect in an identity theft case that cost the victim more than $100,000. Investigators say the suspect opened a bogus bank account in the victim's name in June before running up debt of $101,315. Police say the suspect is an East Indian man with tattoos on the right side of his neck and on the back of his hand. Investigators say surveillance images show him frequently covering the lower portion of his face with a scarf or mask. He's wanted on 6 charges that include identity theft, identity fraud, fraud over $5,000, and possession of property obtained by crime over $5,000. Photos of the suspect are posted at am800cklw.com. Police are working to identify a suspect after 2 people were hit with bear spray while walking in South Walkerville. As AM800's Rusty Thompson reports, the attack happened late Saturday night.
13: Officers were told the couple was walking southbound on Windermere Road when an unknown man started following them at a fast pace. And as they reached the intersection of Windermere and Vimy, the suspect caught up and sprayed them with what's believed to be bear mace before running away. The suspect is described as a white male, around 20 years old, standing 5'10", weighing around 170 pounds, with shoulder-length curly dark hair. At the time, he wore a white shirt, dark pants, and a backpack. Investigators with the Major Crimes Unit are urging people living in that area to check their dash cam or surveillance footage between 10:30 and 11:30 Saturday night for any information that could help with the investigation. Rusty Thompson, AM 800 News.
11: AM 800 News time is 5:03. A yellow heat warning remains in effect. A humidex today of 40 Celsius. Canada Border Services Agency officers seizing several firearms, ammunition, and other contraband during four separate incidents at border crossings in Windsor last month. A U.S. resident was arrested and paid a $1,000 penalty after officers at the Gordie Howe International Bridge seized a prohibited firearm, magazine, and six rounds of ammunition August 18th. There were two separate seizures at the Gordie 4 days later that included a restricted firearm, a prohibited firearm, and two magazines. The American traveler was fined $2,500. Later that same day, two more prohibited firearms, nearly 1,000 rounds of ammunition, magazine, a prohibited crossbow, and 16 cans of THC-infused beverages were seized, and the traveler was fined $3,000. At the Ambassador Bridge, August 23rd, a U.S. resident was arrested and fined $1,000 after officers seized a prohibited firearm. The Windsor Essex County Health Unit reports more than one in four teens between the ages of 15 and 17 have experienced dating violence. And according to the Medical Officer of Health, most do not feel comfortable talking about it. Dr. Medialu says teen dating violence is more common than most people realize.
1: There are warning signs associated with these sorts of violence. Parents can find that early on, like when they see a sudden withdrawal from family or friends in their children, increase anxiety, sadness, or low self-esteem. That can be another sign.
11: Dr. Alou says other signs include changes in school performance or unexplained injuries. He says the violence can include physical and emotional abuse, cyber violence, harassment or stalking, sexual or financial abuse, behavior used to gain power and control. The health unit has been sharing information online and on its social media accounts in an effort to educate parents and teens. The Liberals going 3-for-3 in Monday's federal by-elections. Daniel Gobey will represent Quebec's Chicoutimi-Lafjord riding, snatching a previously conservative health seat for Prime Minister Mark Carney's narrow majority. Liberal Tanvir Shanawaz won Toronto's Beaches East York after previously running the constituency office for former MP Nate Erskine-Smith. And in British Columbia, longtime Liberal political staffer Braden Cayley will represent the riding of North Vancouver-Capilano after taking more than 58% of the vote. Conservatives became a distant second in BC and finished third in both Chicoutimi and Toronto. AMA Headward News, time is 5:06. The forecast is next.
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11: The latest forecast now from the AM 800 Weather Center. We remain under a yellow heat warning, a mix of sun and cloud for today, a 40% chance of showers this afternoon, risk of a thunderstorm with a high of 31, a humidex reaching 40. Partly cloudy tonight, 60% chance of showers, risk of a thunderstorm, the low of 23. A mix of sun and cloud for tomorrow, 60% chance of showers, risk of a thunderstorm with a high of 31 and a humidex of 39. We're sitting right now at 23 Celsius, that's 73 Fahrenheit. Humidex has a feeling more like 32 Celsius, 90 Fahrenheit. 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
10: Good morning, Windsor Essex. 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
14: And another thing we'll be watching starting is the talks that will take part between Stellantis and Unifor. They will kick off, as you're hearing with Paul McDonald this morning on AM 800 News. They'll kick off tomorrow in Toronto, and in a time where it's like, I don't know what it is, but it just seems like all the time there's like huge drama surrounding these talks. There's always something going on. Maybe now more than ever, it's going to take a lot of work by the bargaining committee. Joining us this morning is president of Unifor Local 444, James Stewart. And, James, will you be heading up to Toronto for the talks?
16: Yeah, Mike, I'm in Toronto. I've been up here since pretty much the end of June. I was part of the Ford bargaining and the General Motors bargaining, and including the ratifications over the last couple of days. So I'm up here now, and the rest of the bargaining committee is making their up their way to Toronto right now.
14: Yeah, we should mention that unionized workers from GM have voted to ratify their new agreement with the automaker, a three-year deal with increased wages. Full-rate production members to more than $50 an hour, and some new investment in Canada. Will that be something similar? Will that set some kind of pattern for the Stellantis deal?
16: Well, that's the goal. The pattern is, you know, the economic package. That's the wages, the benefits, the pensions, all the things that are important to our members. But, you know, the other piece to it is investment and job security. We know we have a serious issue with the Brampton assembly plant. The company has told us and kept to the idea that they are interested in selling that plant through the course of these negotiations, and that's a problem for us. We need to make sure that we're solidifying the current volumes at Windsor assembly plant to sustain a third shift and make sure we have the next generation of vehicles. That goes the same with the Etobicoke casting plant. And those are the pieces. You know, although I don't think the pattern is going to be easy for Stellantis, the other pieces are going to be a very difficult part of this bargaining.
14: James Stewart, Local 444, joining us. That Brampton assembly plant and the deal that you had, when there is a promise to put a product or add a shift or whatever it might be into a plant like Brampton or Windsor assembly plant, whatever it is, and the company goes back on it after making an agreement with the union, what is the course of action in that case?
16: Well, there's two parts to it. First, it was, you know, the loans, et cetera, and the support from the government, both federally and provincially. So that's one piece. And the next piece is when they break the contract, we have a grievance procedure. And we did file a grievance, and we're working through that, and we're hoping to resolve that. But part of that resolve, as far as from our perspective, is that plant stays open. I'm not sure if we're going to see an announcement of a vehicle, but anything we can do to make sure that plan's viable, to get through what we're going through. The facts are, we've never seen, and you know this, Mike, I listen to you regularly, the attack we're facing from the United States administration on tariffs and trade, specifically targeting auto. They don't want us building cars in this country, and we have to do everything we can to make sure we're viable whenever this administration changes its direction.
14: How much of it is rhetoric from Trump, James? Like, because this system, this, like, you know, the whole system that we have and built upon since the auto pact and, you know, parts going across the border back and forth, and the know-how we have in this country, the skilled workforce that we have in this country, the plants that are already set up, how realistic that we could lose the auto industry? Because it seems like it's so ingrained, there's so much investment in the system that we have now, that it would take, like, it seems like it would take a decade if they really wanted to do that.
16: Well, you know, my job is to bargain and instill hope in our members. But we'd be foolish if we didn't take what he says to be serious.
14: Right.
16: You know, if we just, you know, played it off like, oh, it's rhetoric, don't worry about it. We have to plan and bargain for the very worst. I can say this. People think Donald Trump is stupid. I don't think he's stupid at all. He might be delusional. He might have real problems in the way he deals with things. But the man isn't stupid. And I think when he says he wants to take our auto industry, I think he means it. And the facts are, it's all going to depend on whatever trade agreements we come to with our United States partners. If the tariffs are high, the industry is going to die fast. If the tariffs are low, the industry is still going to die, just at a slower pace. any tariff is going to be a problem on autos for our country. No country, no company in the long term is going to invest and pay extra money unnecessarily. They're not going to do it.
14: Right. What are you hearing from people, maybe connections in the government, at where we are right now with dealing with this? Is it just really what we're hearing, that we're at a standstill apparently with the talks with the U.S.?
16: I think the back channels, they always try and keep some line of communication open. Right now, I certainly can say that the talks are almost non-existent, at least in the short term. Obviously, we need a little bit of a cooling down period, but and I've seen some of the criticism. I can tell you, I prefer a government walk away from signing a bad deal than signing a bad deal and we're stuck with it for a long term and we're going to have some hardships. But things are happening in the States. There is a change, even internally with the GOP. You can see a change to some of what they're saying, even with the UAW a little bit. And I'm not, the relationship there is a little bit tough right now as well. But
14: didn't they come out to say, like, figure this out? We need the system the way it is. We need Canada. We need the auto industry in Canada.
16: I think what the UAW has said is they're opposed to the escalation of trade, meaning
14: okay. They're
16: okay with the 25%, but going to 50 is crazy. and the 25% is still a problem. In the UAW, from my perspective, should say, we know Canada's not the problem. We know that's not what we're losing jobs to. We're losing to other jurisdictions, not Canada. But they won't say that. It wouldn't be a popular thing for them to say. We're not the enemy to the United States auto industry. Canada is not. We're good wages. We're good benefits. We're not a cheap jurisdiction where you lose jobs to.
14: Right. James Stewart, Unifor 444. Thanks for the info. I'm sure we'll be bugging you a few times as talks continue. Good luck, and let's hope we can figure this all out eventually.
16: Thanks, Mike. We'll talk to you soon.
14: All right, take care. James Stewart, Unifor, Local 444. What are you looking for as a Stellantis worker? Is there something that's on top of your list that you've said to your union that this is most important to me at this point? Like, to the city, this is huge, right? Trying to find a deal. I was very encouraged what General Motors did. Now, whether they hold to that investment, because part of their deal includes more than a $1 billion in planned investment at Canadian GM facilities, which that number sounds big, right? $1 billion. But when you talk about like retooling a plant or whatever it is, like how much is that really?
9: 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Early Edition.
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11: Forecast now from the AM 800 Weather Center. We remain under a yellow heat warning, a mix of sun and cloud for today, a 40% chance of showers this afternoon, risk of a thunderstorm with a high of 31, a humidex reaching 40. Partly cloudy tonight, 60% chance of showers, risk of a thunderstorm, the low of 23. A mix of sun and cloud for tomorrow, 60% chance of showers, risk of a thunderstorm with a high of 31 and a humidex of 39.
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2: Where we bring you the stories, conversations, and interviews that matter.
5: This was an interesting paper that I ended up reading about school phone bans. And this is specific to Toronto, but I think that we can transpose this pretty much anywhere with back to school just over a week away. We welcome on Sakharin Maharaj. He's an assistant professor of educational leadership, policy, and program evaluation at the University of Ottawa who wrote this paper. Sakharin, hello. Good morning.
21: Good morning.
5: So this paper you wrote is phone bans are working in Toronto elementary schools, but failing in high schools. So maybe we can just start right from the top on why they're working for the younger kids and maybe not for the older ones.
21: Well, there are a few different reasons. One is that at the elementary level, it's just easier to enforce the restrictions because less kids have phones and they aren't on them to the same degree that kids at the high school level are. And so as a result of that, when teachers are trying to enforce restrictions, they're just facing less opposition both from students and their parents as well. And so because of that, there's more of a collective understanding among students, teachers, but then also parents and school administrators that kids really shouldn't be on their phones during the school day. Now, at the secondary level, it's a different story. By high school, almost all kids have phones, and there seems to be a greater expectation from the parents that their kids be accessible during the school day. And so a lot of the pushback teachers are getting in high schools tend to come from parents themselves who are often the ones messaging their kids. They want to know where they are, what they're doing. If teachers, for example, ask kids to hand in their phones, sometimes they get angry calls from parents. And as a result of that, school administrators face a lot more pushback, and a lot of them don't really want to kind of face that opposition from parents. And so they don't really support teachers when enforcing the restrictions.
5: As soon as you started saying parents, I just immediately thought back to any time that my nieces or nephews played any organized sports and you talk to any of those coaches, it always goes back to that handful of parents that are ending pushing things back. I didn't know where you were going until I knew where you were going and you like landed it.
21: Right. Well, I mean, the parent piece is important because I think parental buy-in is really required to make these phone bans work, because it's parents who are purchasing these phones for their kids and sending them to school with them or not. And so you really need to get parents on board in order for this to work. It's not something that teachers can just enforce on their own.
5: How would you get a parent on board who maybe is reluctant or, like you were saying, wants to have that constant contact with their child or the ability to message them? Like, we didn't have that when we were kids, and we somehow made it out of, you know, the education system unscathed for the most part. How would you try to talk to a parent if you were, you know, say a teacher or if you were in charge of a school board?
21: Well, I think there's two different tracks you can take. One is to really educate parents and school communities about the negative impact that phone use has during the school day. So it really takes a toll on students' ability to focus. It's a constant source of distraction. It also leads to other issues in terms of the social climate of school. So there's just a lot more bullying and worse relationships between students as well. And so if you can let parents know that, you know, by not having your kid take their phone to school, they will actually do better in school, they will have better relationships with their peers, I think that helps build some support. The other thing, though, is a lot of parents, it seems like, are concerned about safety. So they want to be in contact with their kids because they fear, I don't know, something's going to happen. And I think we have to reassure parents that schools take safety seriously. And if there are any serious issues, like, you can always contact the school or the student can contact, you know, the parent, kind of similar to what the procedures are. I mean, they still are like this, but what they were prior to kids having phones in schools. And also, I mean, parents often raise the issue, like, what if there's some sort of emergency or something like that? And all safety protocols pretty much dictate that in an actual emergency, you don't want kids all on their phones. You want everyone to be kind of focusing on the directions that the school and the teachers are providing for kids. So I think if you cover both the academic and the safety side, it'll help build support for these phone bans. And also pointing to the evidence, you know, part of what we wrote in the paper is that in the schools where these bans are being implemented consistently, students are benefiting. So teachers report that when it's being enforced, that kids are less distracted, they're more focused on learning, they're getting higher grades, there's less bullying. So there's a lot of academic and social benefits when this is implemented consistently.
5: When you ask the kids themselves, either the high school students, or I'm sure if you ask the young kids, they just want to play on their phone. They don't want to use it necessarily for what an older kid would. But when you ask them, do they wish that phones were banned in school, or do they wish that they weren't?
21: It depends, and it also varies. So I think if you're going from a situation where schools are just permitting phones to where they're banned, there is definitely an adjustment period in the beginning. And so I think a lot of students express maybe concern that, you know, they won't be able to get on their phones, they won't be able to contact their parents or their friends or access social media or whatever. But what tends to happen is after that initial adjustment period, say the first month or so, if you follow up, kids tend to, and it's implemented, kids tend to report that they see the benefits in the school, that, you know, that the learning environment is better, that kids are talking to each other more, relating to each other in more positive ways. And so I think you have to get over that initial adjustment period for students who might be resistant to see the benefits themselves.
5: So it's almost like a drug addiction or a dopamine addiction that you're trying to wean them off. And after you get past the first month, then things seem to level out a little bit.
21: Yeah, it is kind of like that. I mean, I think that also speaks to part of the reason why these restrictions are so difficult to enforce. And that's because I think for many adults, you know, maybe myself included, like we are addicted to our phones as well to varying degrees, right? And so when we have these issues, it's sometimes hard to like tell kids, oh, well, you can't be on your phones when we are. I mean, some students often report that too, is that they'll say, well, you know, students aren't supposed to be on their phones, but I see my teacher using my phone or something like that. So it really has to be kind of this thing we do collectively.
5: In Ontario here, there are restrictions for cell phones in classrooms, but there's not an all-out cell phone ban. So after writing this paper, do you think that there should be cell phone bans? Like, don't even bother bringing it into the school? Don't bother keeping it locked up in a locker? Now, if you were the education minister, what would you say?
21: Well, part of the reason why the ban was more difficult in secondary schools is because it wasn't banned for the entire school day. So the policy in Ontario and in Toronto as well is up until grade 6, students are not supposed to have their phones out at all. They're supposed to be away for the entire school day. So whether that involves not bringing them to school or just keeping them in the locker or your bag, but they're not supposed to be accessible at all. Whereas from grade 7 to 12, which covers high schools, students are permitted to use them in between classes. So they're just supposed to be away during class time, but, you know, in between classes, at lunch, breaks, that sort of thing, they are accessible. And then it becomes more difficult to enforce because there's not a clear-cut guideline as to, you know, phones are not permitted. And so I think secondary schools should follow the lead of elementary schools and just kind of ban them for the entire day, and then it's clear and consistent for everybody as to what's supposed to be happening.
5: I guess if we have any little guidance of what the tech giants are up to with the Meta settlement and how they're going to change it where you can't access Instagram during school hours, I think that pretty much tells us all we need to know about whether or not phones should even be allowed, you know, anywhere near a school during school hours.
21: Right. Yeah. So the changes that Meta have agreed to, I think, are a step in the right direction. I mean, so what they actually agreed to is to have a mode during school hours where students don't receive notifications. So like they can still theoretically access the platforms, but they just won't be getting, you know, their phone buzzing or sort of going off that there's something new that's been posted or something like that. But in addition, they've also committed to creating a mode at night, so a night mode, where the platforms won't be accessible at all. So I think from 12 a.m. to 6 a.m. when kids are supposed to be sleeping. So these are all, I think, positive developments. Hopefully, we can get the other platforms to agree to these changes as well. But it just reflects, as you said, a growing recognition that kids shouldn't be on these platforms and devices during school or, you know, at night.
5: And I just can't say that it's only kids. I'm right now looking at my producer, Elliot, who's playing on his phone. It's not that he's not interested in you. It's that he's young and, it's the dopamine addiction. That's what these tech companies do. You know, they spend millions and millions and millions of dollars to try to keep us and our attention on our phones. So I don't fault kids for wanting to play on their phone during school hours. I mean, we had calculators and would write, you know, boobs on this times this, and that's how, you know, that was our entertainment. So I can't really fault kids for if they have this, you know, very powerful dopamine device in their hands or in their locker for wanting to pull it out.
21: That's very true. Kids have always tried to find ways to entertain themselves or, you know, distract themselves. That's not a new thing. But, like, I mean, if you ask a teacher, for example, like, would you allow a student to pull out a Nintendo Switch and just start playing video games? Most would say no. I would tell them to put it away. Or, like, if, you know, maybe back when you were talking about the calculator thing, like, if somebody pulled out some sort of portable TV and just started watching TV in the class, we would say, no, that's not allowed. But we're kind of allowing all of those things when we give kids access to their phones. And studies have shown that during the school day, that's primarily what kids are doing on their phones. They're playing video games, they're on social media, they're streaming video, Netflix, YouTube, etc. So none of this is really aiding their learning, and so I think we need to take a collective approach to address it.
5: Don't give my producer any ideas. He's going to come in with a Nintendo Switch tomorrow and be like, Zachin told me that I could.
21: Right.
5: Appreciate your time this morning. Thanks very much, my man.
21: Not a problem.
5: That is Zachin Maharaj writing this paper here about school phone bans working in Toronto elementary schools, maybe failing in high schools, and a couple ideas on how we could make this a little bit better.
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12: Twenty-three degrees in Windsor, Essex. A mix of sun and cloud today with possible showers later. Risk of a thunderstorm. A warm high of 31, 88 Fahrenheit. I'm Paul McDonald, AM 800 News. Coming up, bear spray attack in South Walkerville and contract talks set to begin at Stellantis. But first, Windsor police have released photos of a suspect wanted for identity theft and fraud totaling more than $100,000. Investigators with the Financial Crimes Unit say a fraudulent bank account was opened in the victim's name in June, and by the time police were notified, the victim was left with debt of $101,315. The suspect is described as an East Indian man with tattoos on the right side of his neck and on the back of his left hand. Police say surveillance images show him frequently covering the lower portion of his face with a scarf or mask. He's wanted on six charges that include identity theft, fraud over $5,000, and possession of a credit card obtained by crime. Photos of the suspect are posted at AM800CKLW.com. Police are appealing to the public for help to identify a suspect who used bear spray on two people in South Walkerville. The attack happened around 11 Saturday night on Windermere Road at Vimy Avenue. The victims told police a man who they did not know was following quickly behind them before he sprayed a noxious substance at them. The man and woman were treated by paramedics at the scene. Police said the suspect is described as white, about 20 years old, 5'10" and 170 pounds, with shoulder-length curly dark hair, and was wearing a white shirt, dark pants, and a backpack. Investigators with the Major Crimes Unit are seeking residents in the area to check their dash camera surveillance footage between 10:30 and 11:30 Saturday night for possible evidence. The head of Unifor Local 195 says contract talks for Stellantis are crucial for auto jobs in Windsor, Essex. Emil Nabut represents 800 workers at nearly two dozen parts suppliers that depend on vehicle production at the Windsor Assembly Plant. The Boot says workers are closely watching the ongoing trade tensions between Canada and the U.S.
1: Definitely not only a worrisome for the Windsor workforce and Windsor Assembly, it's a worrisome for the entire country. We have to be steadfast on our strategic approach and about how we bargain.
12: Talks between Unifor and Stellantis open later this morning in Toronto, marking the final round of bargaining with the Detroit Three. AMA 100 News Time is 5:33. A yellow heat warning remains in effect. A Humidex value today of 40 Celsius. The Windsor Essex County Health Unit is sounding the alarm over teen dating violence. The public health agency says more than one in four teens between the ages of 15 and 17 have experienced dating violence, but most do not feel comfortable talking about it. Medical Officer of Health Dr. Mehdi Alou says parents should pay attention to changes in school performance or unexplained injuries.
3: But there's warning signs for teens and children. They should be encouraged to ask themselves, do I feel respected? Can I say no without fear? Am I pressured to do things that I don't want to do that?
12: The health unit has been sharing information online and on its social media accounts in an effort to educate teens and parents about ways to identify and combat an increase in teen dating violence. All of Marineland's whales have now left the former Niagara Falls tourist attraction. The park has completed the largest collective move of captive whales the world has ever seen, shipping 30 belugas and four dolphins to five different aquariums in recent weeks. With the final move of six belugas to U.S. aquariums yesterday, there are no captive whales or dolphins left in Canada. Sources tell the Canadian Press a deal is in place to sell the park's land, conditional upon the removal of its animals. And rescue crews in Nepal are searching through mud-filled hydropower facilities for hundreds of workers believed to be trapped underground following catastrophic flooding near the Chinese border. Officials say the disaster has left more than 950 people dead across Nepal and China, while the number of people still missing has risen above 4,400. AMA 100 News Time is 5:35. The forecast is next.
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12: The latest forecast now from the AM 800 Weather Center. That yellow heat warning remains in effect. A mix of sun and cloud for today. 40% chance of showers this afternoon. Risk of a thunderstorm with gusty southwest wind and a high of 31. A Humidex reaching 40 Celsius. Partly cloudy with showers this evening. Risk of a thunderstorm. Wind diminishing overnight. The low of 23. A mix of sun and cloud for tomorrow. 60% chance of showers. Risk of a thunderstorm with gusty southwest wind. The high of 31. A Humidex of 39. We're sitting at 23 Celsius right now. That's 73 Fahrenheit. Humidex has a feeling more like 32 Celsius, 90 Fahrenheit. 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
29: The top stories, conversations, and interviews you might have missed.
14: Little Blue Rodeo this morning, and now becoming that song, the A Lake Ontario anthem. What is the name of that song, Steve?
9: Hasn't Hit Me Yet, Blue Rodeo.
14: Okay, Hasn't Hit Me Yet by Blue Rodeo. Like a very Canadian band. Like, I don't know if there's many fans or even know who Blue Rodeo is outside of Canada. It's like one of those, like, big Canadian bands that are Canadian. And, you know, it's one of those things that now, like, they didn't make this song because of what's going on, Steve.
9: No, 1993 release.
14: Okay, but they were at a concert in Toronto on the beachfront of Lake Ontario on the weekend.

0: and the crowd reacts. I think we'll have to add that to our playlist here on Mornings with Mike and Meg, the official playlist. I think that's going to be an anthem for a while. That's very well done. So, what has happened lately with Lake Ontario and the naming when Donald Trump last week signed his little executive order and drew on his map renaming the body of water to Lake America? Well, Doug Ford, he went, and unveiled a brand new massive 24x12, billboard on the shoreline of Lake Ontario over the weekend. Here's Dougie unveiling.
1: Here on the shores of beautiful Lake Ontario, a crown jewel of our province and our country. You may have heard that President Trump is trying to rename this lake, all because he doesn't like Ontario and Canada standing up for ourselves. But let's be serious. Long before President Trump, this lake was called Lake Ontario. And long after President Trump is gone, it will still be called Lake Ontario. But just in case President Trump or anyone else forgets, we've set up this sign to remind them it's Lake Ontario now and forever.
0: Well, we see like Doug Ford on U.S. News programs all the time. It seems like Mark Carney stays out of that. Mark Carney plays leader and classy and debonair and good cop. And Dougie Boy is the bad cop who's going on U.S. TV to try to rally support and let people in the United States what's going on right now. On the weekend, he was on ABC.
2: It's absolutely backwards. It was like something out of Saturday Night Live when he signed a document saying change to Lake America. It's no one's going to call it Lake of America.
0: Okay, well, Google is. Because that came out this weekend as well. Google Maps has rolled out updates to reflect the U.S. Geographic Names Information System Directive. So users accessing Google Maps from the U.S., and they know from your IP address what country you are in, will now see Lake America. Canadian users will see Lake Ontario. International users outside of both nations will see both names. So, there was a bit of a snafu, as well around this. Stephen Crawford, who is, worked for the Ontario government, the Minister of Public and Business Service Delivery, which I didn't even know that was a minister, announced that the provincial government reviewing Ontario business and government websites, embedding Google Maps APIs to ensure local portals display Lake Ontario. Apparently that was an issue on the weekend that they were showing Lake America on a lot of the government websites that embed Google Maps into their websites, which is, you know, not a good look considering the fight is on, right? Meantime, Prime Minister Carney and Indigenous leaders reiterated that the Wendat-rooted name predates both Confederation and U.S. independence, the name of Lake Ontario, while regional premiers dismissed the move as symbolic bluster tied to the ongoing 50% tariff disputes between Washington and Ottawa. So that's, you know, like, come on. It's whatever. Just ignore him. Just ignore him. We got to get more people, though, in the U.S. to show more outrage. I know you see people on the news and stuff and, oh, yeah, we're not happy with what's happening. We love Canada, yada, yada, yada. And some of the leaders are coming out to show support. Even some of the people that are on Lake Ontario, some of the towns and cities and states are putting up signs or saying that we are decreeing that this is still Lake Ontario. It'll be known as Lake Ontario here in New York or whatever it is. But you know what? I just can't believe what is happening in the U.S. Every day I shake my head that there's not more outrage. Like there's got to be more outrage from people about what's happening to their country. But maybe they don't mind. Maybe the majority of people don't mind it. They voted him in twice now. Maybe it says a lot about the U.S. We love the U.S. We love the U.S. people. But where are the protests? Where are the mass protests and people just not happy in front of the White House or in front of his green pool, in front of the Lincoln, wherever? That people are getting loud about this embarrassing situation in the U.S., but maybe Americans like it. Maybe Americans are all for it. Let's go to the phones. Donna has a comment on something. Good morning, Donna.
3: Good morning, Mike.
0: Yes.
3: I enjoy you so much.
0: Well, thank you, Donna.
3: Anyway, I have just had the laugh of the day, probably the week or 6 months even, when you said, when I get dead.
0: Yeah.
3: Talking about the driveways. I've been laughing for 5 minutes.
0: Oh, that's so nice, Donna. It's so nice to get that feedback from you. I'm glad you can use that if you want.
3: I'm an old woman, and I don't get too many laughs. But honestly, that just made me laugh out loud.
0: Well, that, you know what, Donna? That makes my day. Meow, meow, meow, meow. Yeah, I love it, Donna. A lot of the stuff and terms I use are just, you know, stuff from my everyday life that me and my friends have been saying since high school. And it's always like, oh, my God, that guy's going to get dead. Or when I get dead, or whatever, you can use it like that. Meantime, one more note. I love this. The hypocrisy of the U.S. government. There was Trump Treasury Department official, Aaron Brown, who was just on News Nation a few minutes ago and was talking about Doug Ford. Steve, you have that clip for us? Here it is.
4: Well, I don't think name-calling is ever appropriate. You know, the president has done a really phenomenal job in leading this country and leading it so that we bring back jobs to America, bring back manufacturing to America, and he's really made it a central point to work for all Americans and ensure that we are not taken advantage of by our counterparts anymore. So certainly imbalance is an important focal point of the G20, and that is something that we'll be discussing over the coming days.
0: Okay, it's really the beginning of that I like to address. Because she was talking about Doug Ford and how it's inappropriate that Doug Ford was doing some name calling and shooting darts shots fired at Donald Trump. Didn't like the name calling. Didn't think that was appropriate for an official of that ilk to be name calling people.
5: I love running against crooked Hillary. I love that. I mean, so much. You know, Lion Ted, we call him Lion Ted. But, you know, this poor, pathetic, low-energy guy. So I'm looking at little Marco, and I say, man, there's something happening with him.
6: We will have no choice but to totally destroy North Korea. Rocket Man is on a suicide mission for himself.
0: Yeah, name-calling's not nice. I wouldn't even work for somebody that that would do that, Aaron Brown, Trump Treasury Department official.
5: Nasty.
0: You can't even make it up what's going on.
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14: Forecast now from the AM 800 Weather Center. We remain under a yellow heat warning, a mix of sun and cloud for today, a 40% chance of showers this afternoon, risk of a thunderstorm with a high of 31, a humidex reaching 40. Partly cloudy tonight, 60% chance of showers, risk of a thunderstorm, the low of 23. A mix of sun and cloud for tomorrow, 60% chance of showers, risk of a thunderstorm with a high of 31 and a humidex of 39.
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15: It's hard to believe school is next week. But before the start of the school year and without a new collective agreement in place, Ontario teachers and education workers say job action isn't off the table as negotiations hit an impasse. The collective agreements for all Ontario teachers and education worker unions expires today August 31st. So what does that actually mean for the school year? Could we actually see a strike? Well, join us to answer these questions is Elementary Teachers Federation of Ontario President Mario Spagnuolo. Mario, welcome to the show. How are you today?
10: Good afternoon, Kyle. Doing great. Thanks for having me.
15: Okay, let's start with those negotiations, because like I mentioned, it all expires today when it comes to the contracts. Where are we when it comes to those talks?
10: So if you remember, prior to the end of the school year, the Minister of Education had said that he'd want to get collective agreements in place by the end of the summer. So the affiliates, like the unions, went to the bargaining table early on in the summer. They started to bargain. Unfortunately, they hit an impasse because the government threw us for a loop. They want to change some of the scope language that's in bargaining. And it's a bit complicated, but to make it simple, there's two tables for bargaining. There's one at a central table and a local table. And the central table typically deals with class size, salary, benefits, some of the higher cost items, versus the local usually deals with leaves of absences, staffing, and language that doesn't have too much of a cost. Typically, we know what the scope's going to be, like what items are going to be dealt with at each table, but the government instead has now tried to centralize more items to the central table. So things that we would typically negotiate here in Windsor, such as staffing, leaves of absences, and things like that, the government actually wants to bring all of those items to the central table, and that led to an impasse because every school board has different language for staffing, for example, of their schools. And so we're at an impasse, unfortunately, and it's going to the Ontario Labor Relations Board to make a decision, and that's going to take some time. The good news, I guess, for parents is that this has stalled negotiations, and so there is no strike vote happening at this point in time. Like, the school year is going to start. So any fears of that or anxieties, I could put that to rest. It's going to delay bargaining. The unfortunate part for our members is they're going to be working without a collective agreement, which is not what a union would typically support. But we're going to continue in good faith to try to get to an agreement. But there is going to be a pause, I guess, in bargaining until we find out what the Ontario Labor Relations Board decides is at the central table and what's at the local table.
15: Do we know how long that will take?
10: Well, it's already been a few weeks that we've been waiting. Mm-hmm. I'm going to guess it's going to be a few more weeks before we get a decision. And then this affects all affiliates. So every affiliate, like ETFO, OSSTF, OECTA, AFO, and QP, amongst others, they're all at the table. Like, this is costing the government more money for legal fees. It's costing them more time. We're not sure why they would want to go this way. We typically know what our central agreement language items are going to be, but anyways, this is the kind of government we're dealing with, and they're trying to centralize. Well, I guess I should say we probably do know why, because they're trying to centralize power to Queen's Park.
15: Yeah. Yeah. But and like we talked about this in springtime when all of this came up and we were wondering why we weren't really getting to the bargaining table already, right? It was a delay. The province didn't seem worried about that. They weren't concerned about that. And here we are now. It is August 31st. Everything

0: special education supports. And I think that that might be one of the reasons why the government has tried to pull this strategy, is to try to change the station on the issues and try to deflect the concerns. So we have like 67,000 students that are waiting for autism supports in this province.
1: Yeah.
0: So now the government doesn't want to deal with that. Like, that's more waiting. That we tried to, if you remember in March, we tried to get to the bargaining table early because that's a huge issue for us. Class size is a huge issue. The $6.5 billion that they've taken out of public education since they came in office in 2018, these are issues that we wanted to deal with in the spring. And now the government continues to push this down the road, and we don't get to deal with these issues. And unfortunately, we do need to bargain these issues, because from a political action point of view, we've tried to lobby the government at every turn, and they're just not putting the money in the budget. So we need to bargain improvements that will impact our members and help our members' working conditions. But in effect, that's going to help our students' learning conditions as well. And we surveyed our members. 95% of our members said that schools need more mental health supports. There have been no additional mental health support for this school year. When we surveyed our members, 77% of our ETSL members say that they have personally experienced violence or witnessed violence against another staff member at their school. That's a huge number. That's over three quarters of our members are saying this. And so the response to that needs to be an investment in public education. We need more people to help students that are showing signs of aggression, that are showing signs of mental health breakdowns. Teachers can't do that alone. We need the professional supports. We need the social workers and the psychologists and the child and youth workers that have continued to be cut since 2018.
1: Yeah.
0: And the only way we're going to be successful is to bargain that language, and we're going to need help from families and from parents and from community to put pressure on the government to respond to the needs that we're hearing on a daily basis from members and, quite frankly, from parents that have reached out to the union as well. It's no surprise to hear that students are falling through the cracks of a system that is underfunded, and I would say purposefully underfunded, so that more and more parents will opt for, if they could afford to, private education.
1: Yeah, it's very disappointing. We hear it all the time, right? When I bring this up, we'll have callers, we'll have texters chime in saying that, that questioning the government, why aren't they helping? We know about some of these main issues here. Why aren't they focused on that? When it comes to no contract here, back in 2022, we had the same kind of, we had the same issues here where teachers, unions did not have a contract. They agreed to work it out, and, you know, we're still going into work, into the classroom. And then, of course, the notwithstanding clause popped up where, the Ford government attempted to oppose a contract on education workers. You know, we had the walkout there for a couple of days, and then they repealed that legislation. Has there been any talk of that, or could that circumstance, I guess, pop up once again?
0: Well, I think one thing Premier Ford has done is learned his lesson that was not the right tool to use at that time. And I don't think he would pull that again, because he saw the response from the labor movement and from the community on that. So I don't know what strategies they will have in place. What I do know is from my members in this area, our members are very clear that the status quo cannot remain, and there needs to be a change. There needs to be an improvement, because we have a retention problem, we have a recruitment problem, and that is because of this cut to public education, this underfunded public service that we have, and that's resulting in chronic issues such as people not staying in the profession. We have people leaving constantly that could give another 2 or 3 years but won't, because they're like, I just can't do it anymore. My mental health is more important. I would probably stay for another year, to give to education, to give to kids, but I just can't do it. And we're having that problem with recruiting members as well. I believe it's 40,000, folks in Ontario have qualifications to teach, but have chosen other professions or have chosen another pathway. That's quite a bit. 40,000 people, can be teachers, but choose not to be teachers in the province of Ontario. And we haven't seen this yet in our area as desperate as others, but there are uncertified people in classrooms in Ontario that don't have their qualifications but are needed in a classroom. Like, they need an adult in a classroom in some parts of the province. We haven't dealt with that yet in Windsor-Essex, but it's definitely a problem in some of the other areas where they're bringing unqualified

0: uncertified people to be teachers. And that's scary. That's very scary that that's happening right in front of our eyes.
1: Yeah, especially when we need them. When it comes to now waiting to hear back, in a couple weeks when we do, you know, when we do hear about whenever the negotiations start up again, is that where some of those strike talks could pop up here, or is there really no plans for that throughout the fall?
0: No, we're going to be mobilizing our members and getting them ready for a potential strike vote. We're going to, you know, update them on the issues, have meetings, have telephone town halls. Like, we're not going to stop on our end. We need to be prepared for whatever this government throws at us, because we, you know, you never know what they're going to do. So we need to be prepared. So we are going to start right away next week with meetings, with our members, with information to our members, bulletins. And that might be an eventual meeting to talk about a strike vote. We don't have anything set in stone yet on to what that looks like. But I mean, as well, when we talk about strike vote, that a strike vote doesn't necessarily mean a strike. There's a lot that happens between a strike vote and an actual full withdrawal of services. I mean, typically, if you look at history, teachers have been very strategic and cognizant of not disrupting education as a first step. We try to use other strategies to bring attention to the issues, because we don't want to affect kids' education. What we want to do is bring attention to the issues that we're facing. And there's other ways of doing that. And that's typically a work to rule or an administrative work to rule, where we inconvenience principals and school boards and things like that, work certain hours. So that might be one of our strategies. I don't know. You know, it's a collective decision. It's a democratic organization, and we'll make those decisions. But I don't want people to think just because we're talking of a strike vote, that automatically means a full withdrawal of services. But people do need to be prepared that it's not going to be a typical year. It's not. And it's unfortunate that we have to do that. We wanted to bargain early to avoid all of this, but this government has not been a willing partner when it comes to public education.
1: And that's why we wanted to make sure we had you on, because, yeah, we could have had these talks earlier, or I guess later in the springtime, earlier in the summer. Mario, thank you for doing this. Appreciate it.
0: Anytime. Thanks, Kyle.
1: There you go. The Elementary Teachers Federation of Ontario President Mario Spagnolo adds today the collective agreements for all Ontario teachers and education worker unions expired.
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4: It's 6 o'clock.
5: -23 degrees in Windsor, Essex. A yellow heat warning remains in effect. A 40% chance of showers later. Risk of a thunderstorm and a humidex of 40 Celsius, 104 Fahrenheit. I'm Paul McDonald, AM 800 News. Coming up, Unifor and Stellantis set to open contract talks, and firearms and ammunition seized at border crossings in Windsor. The first concern from public health officials over the rise in teen dating violence. The Windsor-Essex County Health Unit says more than one in four teens between the ages of 15 and 17 have experienced dating violence, but most do not feel comfortable talking about it. Medical Officer of Health Dr. Mehdi Alou says it's an issue the community needs to pay more attention to and promote a culture of respect, consent, and healthy relationships.
6: The rising numbers, is not going down. Maybe it's because people are more aware of the situation and raising their voices, which is a really good sign. But it also brings attention to the significance of the issue and the fact that we all as a society have the role in play.
5: Dr. Alou says warning signs include a sudden withdrawal from family or friends, increased anxiety, sadness, low self-esteem, change in school performance, or unexplained injuries. The health unit has been sharing information online and on its social media accounts in an effort to educate parents and teens about ways to identify and combat teen dating violence. Residents of a South Walkerville neighborhood are being asked to check their video surveillance for possible evidence after a weekend attack. Police say a man and woman were out for a walk on Windermere Road Saturday night when a man they did not know approached them from behind at a quick pace. When they got to Vimy Avenue, the victims say they were sprayed with a noxious substance believed to have been bear mace. They were treated at the scene by paramedics. Investigators with the Major Crimes Unit are asking residents to check their video surveillance between 10:30 and 11:30 Saturday night. The suspect is described as white, about 20 years old, 5'10" and 170 pounds, with shoulder-length curly dark hair, wearing a white shirt, dark pants, and a backpack. The Windsor Police Financial Crimes Unit is looking for a suspect in an identity theft case that cost the victim more than $100,000. Investigators say the suspect opened a bogus bank account in the victim's name in June before running up debt of $101,315. Police say the suspect is an East Indian man with tattoos on the right side of his neck and on the back of his hand. Investigators say surveillance images show him frequently covering the lower portion of his face with a scarf or mask. He's wanted on 6 charges, including identity theft, identity fraud, fraud over $5,000, and possession of property obtained by crime over $5,000. Photos of the suspect are posted at AM800CKLW. AM 800 News Time is 6:03. Mix of sun and cloud with possible showers later. Risk of a thunderstorm. A warm high of 31. The union representing thousands of Canadian auto workers, including those in Windsor, is set to open contract talks with Stellantis today. It marks the final round of bargaining with the Detroit Three, as uniform members have already ratified new deals with Ford and General Motors. Local 195 represents 800 workers at nearly 24 parts suppliers who depend on vehicle production at the Windsor Assembly Plant. Union President Emile Naboot says job security and future investments are front and center in talks.
4: We need to make sure Stellantis is committing to the job in Windsor and to Brampton facility. And we need the automaker to make sure don't take Canada for granted. They have open access to our market. And we want the loyalty from Canadian all along to continue investing in this brand and buying this brand.
5: Univore has said Stellantis is considering closing and selling the assembly plant in Brampton, which has been idled since 2023. The talks come amid trade tensions with the United States as President Donald Trump threatens to hike tariffs on all vehicles, auto parts, and steel from Canada. Canada Border Services Agency officers seizing several firearms, ammunition, and other contraband during 4 separate incidents at border crossings in Windsor last month. A U.S. resident was arrested and paid a $1,000 penalty after officers at the Gordie Howe International Bridge seized a prohibited firearm, magazine, and 6 rounds of ammunition August 18th. There were 2 separate seizures at the Gordie 4 days later that included a restricted firearm, a prohibited firearm, and 2 magazines. The American traveler was fined $2,500. Later that same day, 2 more prohibited firearms, nearly 1,000 rounds of ammunition, magazine, a prohibited crossbow, and 16 cans of THC-infused beverages were seized, and the traveler fined $3,000. At the Ambassador Bridge, August 23rd, a U.S. resident was arrested and fined $1,000 after officers seized a prohibited firearm. AM 800 News Time is 6:06. Let's get our first check of business for this Tuesday morning.
7: Stock markets on both sides of the border fell yesterday. Toronto's S&P TSX gave back 283 points to end at 36,270. In New York, the Dow lost 374 points and the Nasdaq was down by 31. In Tokyo this morning, the Nikkei fell by 96 points and the Hang Seng in Hong Kong also fell by 237. Our dollar's early trading overseas is around 72.09 cents US. Unifor kicks off contract talks with the automaker Stellantis today. It's the final round of bargaining with the Detroit Three after deals with Ford and GM. Talks come amid trade tensions with the United States. In the U.S., Treasury Secretary Scott Bessent is calling for tougher international pressure on Iran. His calls coming out of the G20 Finance Ministers Summit in North Carolina. Canada's Finance Minister, François-Philippe Champagne, is also attending. And back at home, Canadian food and household goods manufacturers say they're seeing a spike in demand as consumers buy local. From the Canadian Press Business Desk, I'm Aaron Sousa.
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15: 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Welcome to September, everyone. First day of September on this Tuesday. Mike Kaycook with you. 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So we are still under that yellow heat warning. We're going to see a mix of sun and cloud for today. 40% chance of rain this afternoon. High of 31. That is 88. And the Humidex is going to make it feel, let me do the math here, the conversion, 104. 40 or 104. Oh my. So that's what we got today. Partly cloudy tonight with a 60% chance of rain, down to 23 or 73. Hot weather continues tomorrow with a mix of sun and cloud, 60% chance of rain, and a high of 31 or 88. And the Humidex, 39 or 102. Starts to get a little bit more reasonable out there beginning on Thursday. All right, right now, what do we got? We got 90% humidity, the Humidex already at 32 or 90, the temperature at 23 or 73 Fahrenheit.

0: feel like we're just playing this on the last day of school.
1: It's weird that it's September.
0: I know. Where did you go, summer? Where did you go? The weather is still feeling like midsummer, but yeah, very strange that we're already here in September, the late Labor Day, so we don't have school until next week on Tuesday, week from today. And here we go. And there's a little Alice Cooper. And I thought, you know what? We don't do a lot of contests and giveaways for the early P1s. So why don't we do one right now for Alice Cooper? The Rock and Roll Hall of Famer, music icon, is coming to the Coliseum stage at Caesars Windsor on Wednesday. No, not Wednesday. November 6th. I don't know if that's a Wednesday or not. It's probably not. Probably Friday or Saturday. We want to see you there. 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Enter the keyword addict. Addict. No. No, not addict. Attic. Like the thing above your house. Attic. For your chance to see Alice Cooper. And should be a good tour. Great song. And has close ties to this area, of course. So, again, the keyword today is attic. At AM800CKLW.com. All right, so we're off and running on this Tuesday morning. Anything on your mind? Anything you want to talk about or tell us? Open lines, we can do that. We did that yesterday at the end of the show and had a lot of calls. 519-792-2559. 519-792-2559. Same number to call and text this morning if you want to get on on the fine program. Text lines are working. Hey, something that happened yesterday, highway travelers between Windsor and Toronto, we are now able to go a little bit quicker as of tomorrow. We've heard about this, or as of yesterday, we heard about this coming, and the latest in a series of provincial speed limit increases, they took effect yesterday, raising the speed limit from 100 to 110 per hour along that stretch from Tilbury to the southwest to Toronto. So it's actually pretty nice that we have this now. I think there's nothing wrong with it. That's fine. One driver was interviewed by CTV. Here's what they had to say.
2: It's actually pretty nice. I didn't realize it until you just said it, but I do remember seeing the 110 speed limit.
0: Oh, there you go. So the signs are up too, Steve.
3: Well, and he kind of spoke to how I felt. I'm like, oh, I wasn't allowed to go 110 already?
0: Right. I thought this was already in effect. There was that test area near Tilbury, right? There was for a while. But now this is the whole kit and caboodle.
3: I used to always think of it when we had three lanes, because it was kind of Windsor to Tilbury, where it's still three lanes. You'd go the 110, but now you can go a 110 all the way.
0: Right, right. So commercial transport trucks already regulated with speed limiters set at 105. And one truck driver says the new speed limit of 110 gives truck drivers more breathing room. Trucks heavy loaded on the downhill. Sometimes you cannot push the brakes too hard. So this is a good change for us as well. So it sounds like everybody's happy about this. And, yeah, so that's good. So you'll see those 110 kilometer per hour signs. The final phase of the speed increases for 2026 will take effect at the end of this month. The changes cover 938 kilometers in total, 89% of the province's highways network now to 110. So I think that's good. So, but does it mean, because I normally go 120 on the 401. Keep it right around 120. Does that mean we're going 130 now? You know, in all, you know, just to be realistic, I feel like, I don't know, I feel like the 401, like, if you're going the speed limit, you're going too slow. It feels like that.
3: Well, you just fall into traffic. Like, I've driven it so much in the last year where that stretch from London all the way here to Windsor, you kind of just fall in. You set that cruise control and, yeah. Sometimes it hits 130.
0: Yeah. It's okay. Seems good. Cars are safe. We got all these sensors and stuff. Let's go. So there you go. So 110 now on the 401 when you're heading to Toronto. It's official now. It's on the books. It is 6:14. Let's find out what's happening on the roads now as we check AM 800 traffic along with that note that started yesterday. Here's Rusty Thompson.
4: Some construction notes to keep in mind for your drive to work in Windsor. Dominion Boulevard has lane restrictions in both directions between Northwood Street and the EC Roe Expressway for milling and paving work. There are alternating lane closures along the expressway, both east and westbound, between L'Esperance and Lauzon until the end of the week. Southbound Olet Avenue has lane restrictions between Elliott and Erie for sidewalk, curb, and road repairs. The intersection of Tecumseh Road East and Jefferson Boulevard, that has lane restrictions on the northeast corner for road and sidewalk repairs. In Essex County, County Road 8 on the Lakeshore-Kingsville border will have lane restrictions for road construction between County Road 23 and Cameron Side Road. County Road 20 in Amherstburg has lane restrictions between County Road 10 and North Side Road. That's for ongoing road work. If you spot any traffic troubles, call or text us at 519-792-2559. From the AM 800 Traffic Center, I'm Rusty Thompson.
0: All right, Rusty, thanks very much. Gas prices this morning, we're looking at 182.9 for regular, down just a pinch from yesterday. Diesel sitting at 225.9. When we come back, we are going to talk about the weather and the steamy weather that we're experiencing. We'll also talk about the by-elections that took place yesterday in our country, and we got the results this morning. What took place? That's next.
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0: 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Heat warning still in effect for today. We got up to 28 or 82 yesterday. It felt a lot warmer than that. Mix of sun and cloud for today. 40% chance of rain this afternoon. 31 will be the high. The Humidex will reach 40 today. Nice day to have a pool, Paul McDonald.
16: Yes. Was in yesterday.
0: Refreshing? Would you say refreshing?
6: 75 degrees.
0: Ah.
6: We kind of like it.
0: That's a little chilly for me.
6: No, that's refreshing.
0: Okay.
6: Great before going to bed.
0: Oh, yeah. Cool off before bed. Yeah, nothing wrong with that. Tonight we have a 60% chance of rain and a low of 23 or 73. Tomorrow, mix of sun and clouds, 60% chance of rain. And we are going to see a high tomorrow of 31 and the Humidex still at 39 or 102. Right now, yellow heat warning, and we're sitting at 23. That is 73 Fahrenheit.

0: right, 6:21. I don't know if there's anybody that won Paul McDonald joining us now out of this whole Lake Ontario snafu and changing it to Lake America on the U.S. side, MapQuest, which is like what they call the OG of online mapping before Google Maps, right? They stood up to the president, and now it's reaping the reward. So as the company calls itself the OG of online mapping, on Thursday, they said that he would not change the name of Lake Ontario on its maps to Lake America despite Trump's order. And now MapQuest mobile app downloads have soared.
1: No doubt.
0: Yes.
1: No doubt.
0: They've moved to the number four position on even on the U.S. App Store top charts for apps.
1: You take it for what it's worth. I mean, you view the comments on social media, especially on Facebook, and you see a lot of people, since the whole Google thing on the weekend, a lot of people saying, okay, I'm deleting Google. They've gotten rid of Google Maps and they say going MapQuest. So obviously, people are doing it, speaking out, with what they're doing with their apps.
0: They're voting, for MapQuest and downloading this. Here's Doug Berger, who is, the general manager at MapQuest. Here's what he had to say.
2: We made a joke that we don't even know how to update our maps because we're so old. And that took off.
0: I love it. I love how they can laugh at themselves. In the Canadian App Store, the app reached number 2 overall as of Sunday evening. It's a 30-year-old company, though.
1: Yeah.
0: Yeah, they've been around a long time. So it looks like people are moving to MapQuest.
1: Yeah. MapQuest is on my phone.
0: Oh, you got MapQuest? Yeah, I didn't make the change yet. The problem, like, to de-Google your life is so difficult to do.
1: Yeah.
0: Like, to say, Google Maps, Gmail, Google Calendar. I rely on all this Google Docs, everything.
1: Yeah. Oh, no doubt. No doubt. Where do you stop though, right?
0: Well, that's it. I mean, I can only do so much. My whole tech life is I have a Pixel phone, an Android phone, so.
1: Right.
0: All right. So, okay, let's talk about the by-elections that took place yesterday. Clean sweep.
1: Yeah, a clean sweep for the Liberals, winning all three ridings. Now, two of them are not surprises. The Beaches, East York in Toronto, and the Vancouver Capilano. Both of those were Liberal strongholds. It's not surprising that the Liberals took those. Where the close race was in the rural Quebec riding of Chicoutimi-Lafjord. The conservative candidate that won there back last year by only 1,500 votes, very close between the conservatives, the Liberals, and the Bloc Québécois. This was one that, analysts were saying, if the conservatives can't hold on to this, this is more, adds more to the narrative that maybe Pierre Poilievre is just losing the party.
0: Yeah, was it a referendum on him?
1: And the Liberals won it there as well. So it's a clean sweep, a majority, not a huge one, but Prime Minister holds on to his majority in Parliament. So a lot of what he plans to do really will not face much opposition.
0: Mm. Okay. So that was the story from last night. Here's Scott Reed, CTV News political commentator, talking about what it says to the Conservatives after last night's results.
3: A year and a half ago, conservatives said, you know what? We can replay the next election. This is a victory delayed, not denied. And so we can just hold our spot. We can stand still. We can retain this vote and then we can win the next election. And they would point to the 2004, 2006 two-step by Stephen Harper. That strategy looks to be an ash tonight. And these are just by-elections. It's true. Voter turnout is low. It's the last day of summer effectively, but the idea that they can just hold their vote and repeat what they did before, only this time edge it over the line, there is nothing to look at tonight that shows you that that's possible. So they're going to have to start from scratch as a matter of electoral strategy. What they're doing ain't working. What Pierre Poilievre has going ain't playing. Sure ain't playing in Quebec. It requires a big rethink.
0: Mm. It's amazing, Paul, what's happened in the last 2 years. It looked like,
1: he was the next prime minister.
0: He was going to be the prime, like, no doubt, the polls. And then Mark Carney came in.
1: A massive lead over Justin Trudeau. I remember sitting on this program at the time and saying that Pierre Poilievre would be the next prime minister of Canada. There was no hope. And even then we were discussing that, maybe it's time for Trudeau to step aside and a new leader to come in to try and reinvigorate the Liberals. Mark Carney has done that. And, you know, I just think with Polyev, you know, I go back to when we were in that technical recession after the first quarter was done and it was a contraction. It was back-to-back quarters of contractions. And he just beat the drum, recession, this is what Carney's doing to the economy. Well, in the second quarter, we had a massive jump, better than 3.3%. And how did he respond to it? Well, we need more than one quarter of...
0: Right.
1: And it's like, well, but you were quick to jump on it a quarter ago and saying that we're in a free fall when it was... Even the analyst saying, okay, technically, this would be a recession, but all the numbers are pointing to the economy improving.
0: Right.
1: Which it did in the second quarter. I just find with him, everything is so... negative.
0: Yeah.
1: So negative.
0: And I wonder if voters, you know, saw that as well, and said, you know, not only, you know, the switch at the Liberal Party at the top with Mark Carney coming in, but also the fact that, you know, Polyev kind of had a U.S. style Trump kind of attitude about him with the names, the nicknames he
1: sure.
0: came up with,
1: yeah.
0: the you know, the different catchphrases and stuff. And were people looking at that after what Trump's done in the first little bit and said, well, no, I don't want that kind of politics in our country.
1: Well, they never really pivoted. After Trudeau left and Carney came in, they never really pivoted. They kept on the same thing. It's like a year and a half later, it's like Justin Trudeau is gone. Like,
0: yeah.
1: you know, change course here.
0: Yep.
1: And I agree with Scott Reed. What they're doing right now, what the conservatives are doing.
0: Switch things up.
1: Not
0: right?
1: working.
0: Okay.
1: I don't think he's ever, Polyev that is, I don't think he's ever going to be elected prime minister of this country.
0: Yeah.
1: I think the conservatives need a new leader. I've talked about it before. I love the guy down east, Tim Houston, in Nova Scotia. He is a sharp leader.
0: Mm-hmm.
1: And he's much like Carney. But he's conservative. I like him. I think he's one potentially could be the guy to lead the conservatives in the next election.
0: Okay, let's go to Trucker Al, who's over in Michigan this morning. Good morning, Al.
4: Yeah, good morning, guys. Just a quick note that all you have better figure out how to be pro-Canadian and anti-American all at the same time, or he doesn't stand a chance the next leadership review. That's my opinion.
0: Okay, yeah, I think he's done. Yeah, I think he's done. It's time for a new direction. Okay, so you're over in Michigan right now.
4: Yeah, your map. So this morning when I started, I just happened to check the map. My wife had told me that our e-log, it's called Samsara that looks after us, they were showing Lake America on their server. Okay, fine. So I decided to check my phone on Google Maps, which might be on the way out. But anyway, it said, I'm on the bell signal, it was showing Lake Ontario. Fine. Mm-hmm. I get into Michigan, I swap over to T-Mobile, expecting to see Lake America. But I'm looking at it right now. It says Lake Ontario.
0: Okay.
4: I'm on American signal.
0: Interesting.
1: Very good.
0: Okay. Interesting. All right. Thank you, Trucker Al. Paul, thanks very much.
1: Alrighty.
0: We'll have more news, including contract talks between Unifor and Stellantis beginning soon. I want to come back and get your calls now with, you know, another Liberal sweep and picking up three more seats. We're sitting here all blue in Windsor, Essex County. As we sit here months and months now after the election and we see what's happened, do you regret going all blue? Do you regret voting conservative now? Because we don't really have a seat at the ruling party. Think about it. Give us a call. We'll take your calls after news. 519-792-2559.
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1: 23 degrees in Windsor, Essex. Very warm today with a high of a high of 31, 88 Fahrenheit. I'm Paul McDonald, AM 800 News. Coming up, suspect sought in $100,000 fraud and teen dating violence on the rise. The first contract talks begin later this morning in Toronto between Stellantis and the union representing 19,000 Canadian auto workers. Unifor Local 195 represents 800 workers at nearly two dozen parts suppliers that depend on vehicle production at the Windsor Assembly Plant. Union President Emile Nabut.
6: Those negotiations is very important to the independent parts supplier as much as important to the auto assembly. They go hand in hand. If one interruption take a place at the assembly plant, will affect the part supply and vice versa.
1: Nabut says securing long-term work at Windsor Assembly is a key objective in talks given the impact the plant has on the region's economy and workforce. The current agreement expires September 20th. Windsor police have released photos of a suspect wanted for identity theft and fraud totaling more than $100,000. Investigators with the Financial Crimes Unit say a fraudulent bank account was opened in the victim's name in June, and by the time police were notified, the victim was left with debt of $101,315. The suspect is described as an East Indian man with tattoos on the right side of his neck and on the back of his left hand. Police say surveillance images show him frequently covering the lower portion of his face with a scarf or mask. He's wanted on six charges that include identity theft, fraud over $5,000, and possession of a credit card obtained by crime. Photos of the suspect are posted at am800cklw.com. Police are working to identify a suspect after two people were hit with bear spray while walking in South Walkerville. As AM 800's Rusty Thompson reports, the attack happened late Saturday night.
10: Officers were told the couple was walking southbound on Windermere Road when an unknown man started following them at a fast pace. And as they reached the intersection of Windermere and Vimy, the suspect caught up and sprayed them with what's believed to be bear mace before running away. The suspect is described as a white male, around 20 years old, standing 5'10", weighing around 170 pounds, with shoulder-length curly dark hair. At the time, he wore a white shirt, dark pants, and a backpack. Investigators with the Major Crimes Unit are urging people living in that area to check their dash cam or surveillance footage between 10:30 and 11:30 Saturday night for any information that could help with the investigation. Rusty Thompson, AM 800 News.
1: 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A yellow heat warning remains in effect. A Humidex value today of 40 Celsius. The Windsor-Essex County Health Unit reports more than one in four teens between the ages of 15 and 17 have experienced dating violence. And according to the Medical Officer of Health, most do not feel comfortable talking about it. Dr. Medialu says teen dating violence is more common than people realize.
11: There are warning signs associated with these sorts of violence. Parents can find that early on, like when they see a sudden withdrawal from family or friends and their children, increase anxiety, sadness, or low self-esteem. That can be another sign.
1: Dr. Alou says other signs include changes in school performance or unexplained injuries. He says the violence can include physical and emotional abuse, cyber violence, harassment or stalking, sexual or financial abuse, behavior used to gain control and power. The health unit has been sharing information online and on its social media accounts in an effort to educate parents and teens. The Liberals went 3-for-3 in Monday's federal by-elections. Daniel Gobet will represent Quebec's Chicoutimi-Lafjord riding, snatching a previously conservative held seat for Prime Minister Mark Carney's narrow majority. Liberal Tanveer Shahnawaz won Toronto's Beaches East York after previously running the constituency office for former MP Nate Erskine-Smith. And in British Columbia, longtime Liberal political staffer Braden Cayley will represent the riding of North Vancouver-Capilano after taking more than 58% of the vote. Conservatives came a distant second in BC and finished third in both Chicoutimi and Toronto. And the death toll from catastrophic flooding in Nepal and China has surpassed 1,000 as rescue teams work to reach communities cut off by the disaster. Nepal's disaster agency said Tuesday 987 deaths have been counted there, with nearly 4,000 people missing. Chinese authorities reported 16 deaths and 550 people missing on Sunday. The missing in both countries includes more than 800 foreigners and 30 Canadians and permanent residents. AMA 100 News Time is 6:36. Let's get a check of business now. Food and household goods companies in Canada say they are seeing a surge in demand as Canadians prioritize shopping local amid the ongoing trade dispute.
12: Despite the strain of higher prices at the grocery store, they say many shoppers across the country are going out of their way to buy Canadian-made products. President of Avenco, Kathleen Chapman, says the Ontario supplier of parchment paper has been slammed by U.S. tariffs. First, the levies on European goods as it sources raw parchment paper in France, and now it faces an additional 50% tariff because its product is prepared and converted in Canada. The company's customer base was nearly 40% in the U.S. But Chapman says Canadians have reached out to offer support and order directly from the company. Brian de Molina Navidad, The Canadian Press.
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0: Good morning. Thanks for joining us on this, Tuesday morning. I keep forgetting what day it is. I don't know why I messed up. It's not even a holiday this week. Maybe because Meg's not here. I don't know. I feel off though. But thanks for joining us to start your day. First day of September. Let's get to the forecast now, brought to you by Sinclair College. 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Enroll in early childhood education, development support worker, or social service worker at sinclaircollege.ca. And for today, we are still under that yellow heat warning. Mix of sun and cloud, 40% chance of rain this afternoon, and a high today, 31, 88. Humidex will make it feel like 40 or 104. Partly cloudy tonight with a 60% chance of rain and a low of 23 or 73. And then Wednesday, mix of sun and cloud, 60% chance of rain and a high of 31 or 88. Humidex sitting at 39 or 102. Right now, we got clear skies and we're sitting at 23 or 73 Fahrenheit.

0: All right, good morning. Was this by request, Steve? Like, what are we playing this for? This is not a usual song we'd hear.
1: Crystal Blue Persuasion. We had a Blue Persuasion throughout Windsor.
0: Thank you for the tie-in, that creative producer, Steve.
1: There. I love this song, too. Tommy
0: it is
1: the
0: a good
1: Dallas.
0: Song. Ooh. I remember it from Breaking Bad is where I
1: always
0: remember.
1: Yeah. Just all the blue meth floating everywhere.
0: Yeah, that's I think when they were cooking up the meth, they would play this song on some of the episodes. So, all right, good morning, everyone. Well, blue, red, orange, what are you going for? Prime Minister Mark Carney's Liberals swept Monday's trio of by-elections, including picking up a seat from the Conservatives in Quebec. So now, after the by-election, the Conservative or the Liberals hold on to their majority in the House of Commons. And now the Conservatives, do they have a decision to make? Do they have to decide, okay, we got to go in a different direction because what we're doing, what Pierre Poilievre is, it's not working. So I want to know how you feel, though, because, you know, many months ago now, about over a year ago, we went to the polls, and here in Windsor, Essex, it was an all-blue wave. Conservatives all across the board that were elected by this area, and we had Harb Gill, we had Chris Lewis, who was the incumbent in Essex. Harb Gill in Windsor West took over the seat and beat Brian Massey from the NDP, and Kathy Borelli is in Windsor-Tecumseh in Lakeshore. So all conservative representation here. Do you regret your vote? Do you look back now and see what Mark Carney is doing, what we're dealing with, and wish we had some liberal representation here in this area? Or you're like, no, I'm fine with the way I voted. I voted for one of the conservative candidates in my riding, and I am fine with that, and I would do it again. Let us know. 519-792-2559. 519-792-2559. I think we messed up. I think with the voting results, we messed up. I don't think it's good for this area not to have someone at the table in the ruling party. You know, it's one of those things where I feel like we're kind of missing out now. Like we don't get that direct access to government caucus meetings where, you know, legislation, you know, some of the priorities, budget decisions are being made before they ever reach the House of Commons floor. No potential for cabinet representation. We won't have an MP that's a possible representative as a minister for, you know, maybe border trade or EV battery supply chain, agriculture, whatever it might be, that really focus on Windsor, Essex. And, you know, the back channels to federal ministers. We have two that are brand new that have to build relationships. Chris Lewis has been there for a while. But, you know, we don't have anybody that's really maybe has the ear of Mark Carney or at least one of the ministers that's making the decision. And I also think, despite the fact that he was not in the Liberal Party, Brian Massey, I think it's a shame he was not reelected. I think that's an absolute crime. I think Brian did such a great job for this area, despite being in the basically third party. He had a way of putting us on the map, fighting for things, and building relationships with other parties along, you know, different lines. And I think it was a shame that Brian wasn't voted in. Nobody worked harder for us, I think, than Brian Massey. Okay, so phone lines open. Do you care? 519-792-2559. Do you regret your vote? Do you wish you could go back now? And you know what? Yeah, I wish I would have voted again for Brian Massey. I wish I would have voted for one of the Liberal candidates to get in, because I think we're kind of lost down here now. Let's go to Mike joining us. Good morning, Mike.
2: Good morning, Mike. You know, I agree with everything you said. We're two party again. The NDP isn't a viable option anymore. And I'll tell you something. I said this on Kyle's show quite a while ago, but if Brian Massey would have got the leadership instead of Jagmeet Singh, we'd be talking different right now.
0: Yeah, you think
2: possibly,
0: so?
2: Possibly. But Carney is the right guy for the time right now. And that's the thing. But we're always behind. behind, you know, like basically when Justin was in, you know, Jagmeet was propping up the Liberals, and I think that turned off a lot of NDP voters. And then, you know, now it's like, it's either, if you're voting NDP, you're voting for a Liberal. So that destroyed the NDP party. And now it's a different story with the Liberals climbing up, and Polyev is just, you know, he had to go a long time ago. And
0: yes.
2: It's too late now, and I don't know. I never heard of that Houston guy that Paul McDonald mentioned, but, you know, it's time for new blood in the Conservative Party anyway. And, you know, I mean, we're never going to get represented. We're like behind all the time. Like there's always somebody different in the federal government, and we finally match up, but they're not there now.
0: Yeah, no, exactly. Mike, thanks for the call. Yeah, I think we're missing out down here. And, you know, things change so quickly. The federal polling over the last 3 years, one of the most volatile stretches in modern Canadian political history. If you're looking late 2023, the Conservatives, depending on what poll you looked at, had like 40% of the support. The Liberals were about 28%, and the NDP were sitting at 20, which, you know, it's you know, not exactly close, but we had representation across all three parties. Then you look at the peak of 2024. This is when Justin Trudeau was still Liberal leader, and the Conservatives at that point, it looked like, you know, no contest. They were at 44%, the Liberals at 25%, and the NDP at 18%. And then in the early mid 2025, during the election period, things started to move the other way. Once Mark Carney came in, he obviously reinvigorated the party. People were buying what Mark Carney was into. And the Liberals were sitting at 43%, the Conservatives at 40, and the NDP dropping all the way down to about 10% support on those polls. Currently, we're sitting even higher for the Liberals. They're sitting at 46%, the Conservatives around 34%, depending on what your poll is. And we're kind of lost down here with three blue seats, right? We don't have anybody in that party. So do you regret your vote? Do you're like, man, you know, Mark Carney's changed my mind. I look at it now and see what our three representatives are doing down here, and I wish I would have voted another way, whether it's NDP or Liberal. 519-792-2559. Let's go, Frank. Good morning.
3: Good morning.
0: So, Frank, do you wish we would have voted, or you personally would have voted a different way?
3: No, I'm not a conservative. It kind of blows my mind that Windsor, of all places, went that road. I guess it just shows the anger in Windsor today with, you know, the economy and everything else that's been going on. But I was saying to the screener that I think what you're seeing now with Polyev is the results of, you know, they're not a policy driven party anymore. They used to be. I didn't agree with their policies, but at least they had them. Now all they do is scream that the Liberals are bad and they offer no alternatives. You know, they offer great catchphrases. And I was talking about with some friends on the weekend that if the Conservatives ever elect somebody that can actually connect with more than just the, you know, that strong 30% base, we're in trouble.
0: Yeah. Yeah, no, that's a great point, Frank. Thanks for the call. And, yeah, maybe we are. And who is going to be the next leader? I don't know. But I think Polyev's done. And I talked to some people that saw him, and you know, everybody has a bad day, everybody's tired. When Polyev was in Windsor last week, and some people were telling me like he was going through the motions. He put it on for the cameras and the microphones, but he was out of gas. He was like just kind of like, all right, let's go. Like I don't know if the writing's on the wall for him too, if he's thinking I'm done at this point and let's move on. But I guess they're not there yet. Maybe they're going to wait for the next election. 6:48. Let's find out what's happening on the roads now as we check AM 800 traffic with Rusty Thompson.
4: For your drive to work this morning, some road construction projects. Just to keep in mind, Riverside Drive East in Windsor will have intermittent lane closures near St. Rose Avenue. That's for the queuing of trucks during construction of the St. Rose Pumping Station. Droulard Road from Edna Street to Riverside Drive East and Wyandotte Street East from Cadillac to Albert Road will be fully closed for Via Rail Bridge rehabilitation. As well, Droulard at Wyandotte, that intersection is fully closed to all traffic, including local traffic for road work. In Essex County, County Road 34 in Leamington is closed between County Road 37 and Kent Road 1. That's for the replacement of the South Dales Drain Culvert. County Road 8 on the Lakeshore-Kingsville border has lane restrictions for road work between County Road 23 and Cameron Side Road. County Road 20 in Amherstburg has lane restrictions between County Road 10 and North Side Road for ongoing road work. If you spot any traffic troubles, call or text us at 519-792-2559. From the AM 800 Traffic Center, I'm Rusty Thompson.
0: All right, Rusty, thanks very much. We'll come back. We'll take a few more of your calls. Do you regret your vote at this point? Do you wish you would have voted another way in the last federal election, considering what we're seeing Mark Carney do, the support he's getting, and the sweep last night in the by-election? 519-792-2559.
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0: All right, 651, Mike K. Cook. Forest Glade Fireplaces, where we picked up a beautiful fire table that I can't wait to fire up. We used it for like a few times because it's been so hot in the summer, but we know the cooler weather's coming. I know it's not now, but it will be as we get into the fall. And maybe you're looking for a deal on a barbecue or a fire table or a fire pit or one for inside.

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10: 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Heat warning still in effect for today. We're going to see a 40% chance of rain. 31 or 88. Humidex will make it feel like 40 or 104. And lots of water, stay out of the sun, suntan lotion, yada yada. 23 right now, 73 Fahrenheit. Let's go to the phones. We got real quick, David, what did you want to say about the last election results? Do you regret your vote?
11: No, I do not. I've always been a strong supporter of the PC party. I just think, and I said this since day one, Pierre Poilievre, while he's got some great ideas, he's a little bit too combative. He's a little too bombastic. And when people see him, they see Donald Trump light. And I think that's why he's not getting the support that he needs.
10: Yeah. No, David, that's a great point. Thanks for keeping it short. And I agree. I think once Trump came in, that was the end of Poilievre and his shtick, because he did, I think David nailed it. Like, it is kind of a Donald Trump light type thing. And people saw that and like, we don't want that here. We don't, you know, the name calling and the catchphrases and stuff like that. No thanks. All right. We'll talk more about this a little bit later on next hour in our news poll question. And we got news around the corner, a clean sweep in the federal elections by the liberals. Paul McDonald with that up next.

time for Way Back Windsor Essex here on AM 800. And on this Tuesday, we are remembering a local regiment that went to war as the world changed overnight. It was September 1st, 1939. The Essex Scottish Regiment was mobilized for service the same day Nazi Germany invaded Poland, setting the Second World War in motion. And the regiment's roots in this region ran deep. It began in 1885 as the 21st Essex Battalion of Infantry, formed by bringing together five infantry companies from the Windsor area. In 1927, it took the name we know today, the Essex Scottish Regiment. And within days of mobilization, the unit had recruited to full strength, including a notable number of American volunteers who crossed the border to serve alongside men from Windsor and Essex County. The Essex Scottish left for England in August of 1940. 2 years later, they faced their first major battle at Dieppe, a devastating raid on the French coast that cost the regiment 121 lives. After rebuilding, the Essex Scottish landed in Normandy in 1944, fought through France, Holland, Germany until the war's end. More than 550 members of the regiment never came home. It's more than 2,500 casualties.

0: casualties were the highest total suffered by any Canadian Army unit during the Second World War. 78 years later, the Essex Scottish story remains one of Windsor Essex's deepest connections to the sacrifice of World War II. That's Way Back Windsor Essex for today. 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
15: It's 7 o'clock.
16: -23 degrees in Windsor, Essex. A very warm day. Possible showers developing later. Risk of a thunderstorm with a humidex hitting 40 Celsius, 104 Fahrenheit. I'm Paul McDonald, AM 800 News. This report is brought to you by Handy Bros. Home comfort done differently since 1959. Coming up, a bear spray attack in South Walkerville, and Unifor and Stellantis set to begin contract talks. But first, the Windsor Police Financial Crimes Unit is looking for a suspect in an identity theft case that cost the victim more than $100,000. Investigators say the suspect opened a bogus bank account in the victim's name in June before running up debt of $101,315. Police say the suspect is an East Indian man with tattoos on the right side of his neck and on the back of his hand. Investigators say surveillance images show him frequently covering the lower portion of his face with a scarf or mask. He's wanted on 6 charges that include identity theft, identity fraud, fraud over $5,000, and possession of property obtained by crime over $5,000. Photos of the suspect posted at AM800 CK. WKLW.com. Police are appealing to the public for help to identify a suspect who used bear spray on two people in South Walkerville. The attack happened around 11 Saturday night on Windermere Road at Vimy Avenue. The victims told police a man who they did not know was following quickly behind them before he sprayed a noxious substance at them. The man and woman were treated by paramedics at the scene. Police say the suspect is described as white, about 20 years old, 5'10" and 170 pounds, with shoulder-length curly dark hair, and was wearing a white shirt, dark pants, and a backpack. Investigators with the Major Crimes Unit are asking residents in the area to check their dash cam or surveillance footage between 10:30 and 11:30 Saturday night for possible evidence. The head of Unifor Local 195 says contract talks for Stellantis are crucial for auto jobs in Windsor-Essex. Emil Naboot represents about 800 workers at nearly two dozen parts suppliers that depend on vehicle production at the Windsor Assembly Plant. Naboot says workers are also closely watching the ongoing trade tensions between Canada and the U.S.
5: Definitely not only a worrisome for the Windsor workforce and Windsor Assembly, it's a worrisome for the entire country. We have to be steadfast on our strategic approach and about how we bargain.
16: Naboot says the potential closure and sale of the Brampton plant is the key issue for the union. Talks between Unifor and Stellantis opened later this morning in Toronto, marking the final round of bargaining with the Detroit Three. The Windsor-Essex County Health Unit is sounding the alarm over teen dating violence. The public health agency says more than one in four teens between the ages of 15 and 17 have experienced dating violence, but most do not feel comfortable talking about it. Medical Officer of Health Dr. Mehdi Alou says parents should pay attention to changes in school performance or unexplained injuries.
15: But there's warning signs for teens and children. They should be encouraged to ask themselves, do I feel respected? Can I say no without fear? And am I pressured to do things that I don't want to do that?
16: The health unit has been sharing information online and on its social media accounts in an effort to educate teens and parents about ways to identify and combat an increase in teen dating violence. A sweep for the Liberals in Monday's federal by-elections.
17: Daniel Gobet will represent Quebec's Chicoutimi-Lefjord riding, snatching a previously conservative-held riding to add another parliamentary seat to Prime Minister Mark Carney's narrow majority. Liberal Tanveer Shahnawaz won Toronto's Beaches East York after previously running the constituency office for former MP Nate Erskine-Smith.
18: I've never left this riding. Let's get to work. Thank you very much.
17: And in British Columbia, longtime Liberal political staffer Braden Cayley will represent the riding of North Vancouver-Capilano after taking over 58% of the vote there.
19: Might be the strongest Liberal by-election result in over 100 years in BC.
17: Conservatives came a distant second in BC and finished in third place in both Chicoutimi and Toronto. Karen Rebo, The Canadian Press.
16: The AM800 News poll question, is it time for the Conservative Party of Canada to replace Leader Pierre Poilievre? Let us know at AM800CKLW.com. Yesterday, we asked if you are concerned about Canada's sovereignty given the ongoing threats and insults from U.S. President Donald Trump. Of 1,300 responses, 63% say no. AM 800 News Time is 7:06. We update the markets now, brought to you by Volkswagen of Windsor, a member of the Revenberg Automotive Family, 9700 Tecumseh Roadie.
20: Stock markets on both sides of the border fell yesterday. Toronto's S&P TSX gave back 283 points to end at 36,270. In New York, the Dow lost 374 points and the Nasdaq was down by 31. In Tokyo this morning, the Nikkei fell by 96 points and the Hang Seng in Hong Kong also fell by 237. Our dollar's early trading overseas is around 72.09 cents U.S. Unifor kicks off contract talks with the automaker Stellantis today. It's the final round of bargaining with the Detroit Three after deals with Ford and GM. Talks come amid trade tensions with the United States. In the U.S., Treasury Secretary Scott Bessent is calling for tougher international pressure on Iran. His calls coming out of the G20 Finance Ministers Summit in North Carolina. Canada's Finance Minister, François-Philippe Champagne, is also attending. And back at home, Canadian food and household goods manufacturers say they're seeing a spike in demand as consumers buy local. From the Canadian Press Business Desk, I'm Aaron Sousa.
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29: 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I met Father Paul. 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I didn't know anything about that, but he loved me, showed me love, showed me kindness, showed me respect, taught me everything. I spent 22 years with him, and my wife died, and we have four kids together. And I was responsible. I was the only one left. And I didn't run. I stayed with them. The only thing I could do was love them. And that's what I did. I loved them and suffered with them. And when they're hurting, they call me. That's the biggest gift I got, which is from being a prisoner to being a loving father, which is what I always wanted.
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31: Good morning, 7:09 on AM 800. Mike Kaycook with you here till 10 o'clock this morning. The all-new 6 till 10 hour, Steve. How are you enjoying 6 till 10, the all-new 6 till 10?
32: Didn't change much for me. Okay. I put together early edition, so I'm still here for 30.
31: Yeah, it doesn't matter to you. Me, I don't like it, but if you guys like it, that's what it's all about. Let's get to the weather. We're still under a heat warning now. And a mix of sun and cloud, 40% chance of rain this afternoon, a high of 31 or 88. Humidex will make it feel like 40 or 104. I tried to go outside yesterday and do some work and move some of the 10 yards of topsoil that's in my driveway. I lasted about 20 minutes, and I said, 1, 2, 3, okay, bye. Partly cloudy tonight, 60% chance of rain, and a low down to 23 or 73. Tomorrow, mix of sun and clouds, 60% chance of rain. Another steamy day, 31 the high. That's 88. Humidex will make it feel like 39 or 102. Heat warning continues. Right now, clear skies, 22, 72 Fahrenheit.

0: this song enough. I like this song. I forgot about it.
1: A lot of Taylor's earlier music was very simple and digestible, I'll say.
0: Exactly. I'm kind of a simple and digestible guy, so I kind of like, I don't want to go too deep. Taylor Swift, number one on this date in 2012.

0: right, there you go. A little Taylor Swift to start your morning. Somewhere Melissa Schultz, General Schultz, our program director, is jamming to that. Drew Dilkins normally joins us at this time on Tuesdays. Just another note, if you missed it last week, that segment will return after the election. We will not have the mayor because of different rules that are stated during an election campaign. You can't have a set feature with people in political office that are running for re-election. But we do have this for you right now. If you're dreaming of a golden ticket to the symphony, we have got it for you. Be the eighth caller right now, 519-792-2559. You'll win a pair of tickets to a great show. Opening weekend from Paris to Madrid, September 27th at 2:30. And qualify for the grand prize, which is a pair of tickets to every symphony, Windsor Symphony Orchestra concert this season. So that's your seat to every concert all year long. Eighth caller qualifies and gets tickets to Paris to Madrid on September 27th. 519-792-2559 is the number to call to enjoy a little symphony. Put a little class in your life. Class it up a little, people. Take your significant other to the symphony. Interesting story that has come out in the last 24 hours. There's been a study that's been published by researchers at Brown University, and it found that the shingles vaccine is associated with significantly lower risk of developing dementia. 24% lower risk. Older adults who received at least one dose of Shingrix is the name of this particular vaccine, were 24% less likely to receive a dementia diagnosis over a 4-year follow-up compared to unvaccinated individuals. Pretty fascinating stuff. You talk about a good side effect right there. They talked about this on the Vashi Capello show yesterday afternoon on AM 800. And Kaylee Hayes, who is from Brown University, talked about the connection.
1: It's interesting about the virus that causes shingles is it causes a lot of inflammation. So, and it actually replicates within our brain. So it causes inflammation within the brain. And we know that increases the risk of strokes and kind of those mini strokes called TIAs. And so there might be a thought that by reducing those, even ones that might not really come to clinical attention, we don't notice them, and reducing any inflammation that's happening that we also might not notice, as well as, you know, the horrible cases of shingles, there might be actually that preservation of brain function.
0: Isn't that interesting? She talked about the study and what they found.
1: In the next year after this, in these people who had not received the vaccine yet, looking at who did ultimately receive at least one dose of the two-dose series versus those who did not during that period. And we kept following them for up to 4 years and looked at, using that real-world data, who ended up getting dementia versus who didn't, controlled for a lot of factors that might influence your risk of dementia as well. And what we did find was about a 24% risk reduction in dementia incidence among those who had been vaccinated versus those who were not vaccinated.
0: Okay, so shingles vaccine, not only does it protect you from shingles, but it lowers your risk of dementia as well, especially if you have a family history of that. That's fascinating to me. So, yeah, very nice. And I still got to get my shingles vaccine. Turned 50 last year. I'm due for my annual physical. I don't know, I usually go around my birthday in November. So, I don't know. Do I just wait till then and go get it? So, that's the latest. And you heard it yesterday on the Vashi Capello show. If you want to hear the whole interview, you can go to our website. And all the audio segments are posted there from the different programs and at am800cklw.com. 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Come on, help me out here a little. 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You might as well do something for a little bit something to help out. 716. Let's get to traffic. Here is the Rooster.
2: Some construction notes to keep in mind for your drive to work in Windsor. Dominion Boulevard has lane restrictions in both directions between Northwood Street and the EC Roe Expressway for milling and paving work. There are alternating lane closures along the expressway, both east and westbound, between L'Esperance and Lauzon until the end of the week. Southbound Olette Avenue has lane restrictions between Elliott and Erie for sidewalk, curb, and road repairs. The intersection of Tecumseh Road East and Jefferson Boulevard, that has lane restrictions on the northeast corner for road and sidewalk repairs. In Essex County, County Road 8 on the Lakeshore-Kingsville border will have lane restrictions for road construction between County Road 23 and Cameron Side Road. County Road 20 in Amherstburg has lane restrictions between County Road 10 and North Side Road. That's for ongoing road work. If you spot any traffic troubles, call or text us at 519-792-2559. From the AM 800 Traffic Center, I'm Rusty Thompson.
0: All right, good morning to P1 Karen, saying have a nice day, Mike. Thank you very much. P1 Heather, hey, don't forget, she said, you gave me the P1 rating. You got the P1, Heather. And if you're wondering, what is a P1? That is a priority one listener, that somebody very loyal to this fine program that listens first thing in the morning. You turn us on TV, you turn us on YouTube, you turn us on iHeart, you turn us on the radio, whatever you like. Then that means you are part of the P1 Club here with Mike and Meg. 717, what's that news poll have to say? We'll get to that. Oh, first I got to do gas prices, though. 182.9 for regular today. About the same as yesterday, 225.9 for diesel. Next, then we do a little bit of, what's it called? Why am I discombobulated all of a sudden? We're going to talk to Paul McDonald.
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16: What's up? 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
16: 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Already bought my ticket.
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0: /7:21, here's your forecast, and it is going to be another hot day today, so maybe we should all go over to Paul's pool.
19: Come on over.
0: Yeah, everybody get outside.
19: Everybody in the pool.
0: Yeah, get in the pool. It's nice and cool there. 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So heat warning still underway. Vicks of sunny cloud, 40% chance of rain this afternoon, a high of 31 or 88. Humidex at 40 or 104. Tonight down to 23 with a chance of rain. And then tomorrow, mix of sun and cloud, 60% chance of rain and 31 or 88. Humidex at 39 or 102. We need a good rain, though, don't we?
8: We do.
0: Like a good deluge.
8: I don't want it too hard, everything. Too fast.
0: No.
8: Just a nice, steady.
0: That's what she said. Yes. Just yeah. Nice and steady wins the race. A nice, steady rain. You don't want a deluge and downpour because that just runs off.
8: Yep.
0: But for the lawns and for the plants, that's what we want.
8: Let's go.
0: 723 right now. It is 72 Fahrenheit. Paul McDonald is here, best newsman in North America with our...
8: Matt Derry, our buddy.
0: That's right.
8: He's a P1, right?
0: He is a P1, yeah. Matt Derry of the Locked On Lions podcast, who will be joining us again this season to preview Lions games on Friday.
8: The Lions.
0: First NFL. This is our last weekend this weekend without NFL football.
8: Can't wait.
0: Starts Can't Wednesday, wait. Though. A Wednesday
8: Why
0: game.
8: Why did they do that?
0: They're just going to play football every day now.
8: Yeah, no, I'm not in favor of the Wednesday game. I wasn't really in favor of Thursday games because I think that's somewhat unfair for teams that play on a Sunday, then all of a sudden they get a turnaround short week.
0: Yeah, no.
8: I get it for Thanksgiving.
0: All about the money.
8: Oh, it's all about the money.
0: Monday night, you know.
8: Yeah, Sunday night.
0: Yeah. Okay, let's talk about our AM 800 news poll today. It has to do with the by-election from last night, and
8: three by-elections, losses in all three races for the Conservatives. Now, two of the races were Liberal strongholds. They weren't expected to win those, but the one in Quebec was a Conservative seat. That's Chicoutimi-Lafjord. That rural riding in Quebec was a Conservative seat, won by 1,500 votes last year, but the Liberals took that one as well. And we have seen this steady decline in popularity from Pierre Poilievre, the leader, really over the last 2 years. I mean, you look back in 2024, I mean, he had a huge lead. I mean, there was a lot of voter fatigue with Prime Minister Justin Trudeau. He was seizing upon that, had a lead that I think many people thought was insurmountable. He was going to be the next prime minister. But since then, you look at by middle of this year, national trackers show his disapproval rating surging well past 50 to almost 60%. He's trailing well behind the Prime Minister Mark Carney when it comes to leaders that voters would vote for as far as prime minister. So the question this morning is it time for the Conservative Party of Canada to replace leader Pierre Poilievre? Let us know. AM800CKLW.com. Yesterday we asked if you are concerned about Canada's sovereignty given the ongoing threats and insults from U.S. President Donald Trump. Overwhelmingly, 1,300%, two-thirds say, you know what, no. We're not concerned at all, which I like. I love that result.
0: Right.
8: That we're remaining positive that what we're doing in this country matters and that we are a sovereign nation. Most people are confident about that, and they're not worried about a lot of the bluster and foolishness that is coming out of Washington these days.
0: Yeah, let's just weather the storm and get through it and do the best we can. I think we're going to end up stronger on the other end of this.
8: I think so, too.
0: Okay, so going back to the Conservative leaders, it's time to replace Pierre Poilievre, our news poll today. You were mentioning Tim Houston, the Nova Scotia premier, may be a guy on the radar to be the next Conservative leader. And producer Steve has found a clip for people not familiar with Tim Houston and his work. He has been making quite the rounds on the news networks.
8: Absolutely.
0: To talk about the trade war. Here's what he had to say.
11: I spend more time on the road this year than all the other years added together, like looking for trading partners, talking about the potential of Nova Scotia. I'm on the other side of my country right now in Alberta, coming to you from Banff, where we're talking to, you know, potential investors, potential partners on Nova Scotia natural gas, and Nova Scotia oil, and Nova Scotia, you know, natural resource in general, critical minerals. So yeah, we are taking steps to make sure that we are growing our economy. We like and value and respect the relationship with the United States. They're our neighbor. It's always going to be a significant trading partner for us. But the reality of this period that we've lived through and are living through it just reminds us that you can't put all your eggs in one basket.
0: Okay, there you go. Tim Houston, the premier of Nova Scotia.
8: I saw this interview on CTV News Channel, and I did a little more research. I knew of him, but I did more research, more reading on him. And, you know, a guy that, you know, whose background is education, economics, and business. He is a two-time majority. He led the conservatives to majority victories down in Nova Scotia. He's very well spoken. He's kind of kinder and gentler. He doesn't have that edge to him that Poilievre seems to have at every turn. I really like him.
0: Okay.
8: The more I hear him speak, the more, and the one thing I like about Carney is that the liberals got way too far to the left. And this is my own personal political view. Way too far to the left in with the NDP coalition. Mark Carney has taken this back to center and almost really right of center. And to a certain degree, he's kind of taken the thunder out of Poilievre's conservative, small c conservative, policies, right? But I think Tim Houston is a guy that Canadians could rally around in the event that they decide that they want to change in the Conservative Party of Canada.
0: Okay.
8: That's my thought.
0: All right. Good hot take by Paul. Maybe he's going to be the guy. Paul's up next with news, and we'll talk more about contract talks between Unifor and Stellantis. They begin this morning. And with the whole Lake Ontario, Lake America nonsense, we're always going to call it Lake Ontario. What else do you still call in Windsor Essex by its old name? You just can't get used to the new name. What do you still call by the old name? That's next.
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8: Twenty-two degrees in Windsor, Essex. Very warm today. Mix of sun and cloud. There is the risk of a thunderstorm later with a high of 31, 88 Fahrenheit. I'm Paul McDonald, AM 800 News. 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Coming up, Unifor and Stellantis set to open contract talks in the Liberals sweep 3 federal by-elections. But first, concern from public health officials over the rise in teen dating violence. The Windsor-Essex County Health Unit says more than 1 in 4 teens between the ages of 15 and 17 have experienced dating violence, but most do not feel comfortable talking about it. Medical Officer of Health Dr. Mehdi Alou says it's an issue the community needs to pay more attention to and promote a culture of respect, consent, and healthy relationships.
24: The rising numbers, it's not going down. Maybe it's because people are more aware of the situation and raising their voices, which is a really good sign. But it also bring attention to the significance of the issue and the fact that we all as a society have the role in play.
8: Dr. Alou says warning signs include a sudden withdrawal from family or friends, increased anxiety, sadness, low self-esteem, changes in school performance, or unexplained injuries. The health unit has been sharing information online and on its social media accounts in an effort to educate parents and teens about ways to identify and combat teen dating violence. Residents of a South Walkerville neighborhood are being asked to check their video surveillance for possible evidence after a weekend attack. Police say a man and woman were out for a walk on Windermere Road Saturday night when a man they did not know approached them from behind very quickly. When they got to Vimy Avenue, the victims say they were sprayed with a noxious substance believed to have been bear mace. They were treated at the scene by paramedics. Investigators with the Major Crimes Unit are asking residents to check their video surveillance between 10:30 and 11:30 Saturday night. The suspect, described as white, about 20 years old, 5'10" and 170 pounds, with shoulder-length curly dark hair, wearing a white shirt, dark pants, and a backpack. Windsor police have released photos of a suspect wanted for identity theft and fraud totaling more than $100,000. Investigators with the Financial Crimes Unit say a fraudulent bank account was opened in the victim's name in June, and by the time police were notified, the victim was left with debt of $101,315. The suspect is described as an East Indian man with tattoos on the right side of his neck and on the back of his left hand. Police say surveillance images show him frequently covering the lower portion of his face with a scarf or mask. He's wanted on six charges that include identity theft, fraud over $5,000, and possession of a credit card obtained by crime. Photos of the suspect are posted at am800cklw.com. The union representing thousands of Canadian auto workers, including those in Windsor, set to open contract talks with Stellantis today. It marks the final round of bargaining with the Detroit Three, as uniform members have already ratified new deals with Ford and General Motors. Local 195 represents 800 workers at nearly two dozen parts suppliers who depend on vehicle production at the Windsor Assembly Plant. Union President Emile Naboot says job security and future investments are front and center in talks.
1: We need to make sure Stellantis is committing to the job in Windsor and to Brampton facility. And we need the automaker to make sure don't take Canada for granted. They have open access to our market. And we want the loyalty from Canadian all along to continue investing in this brand and buying this brand.
8: Unifor has said Stellantis is considering closing and selling the assembly plant in Brampton, which has been idled since 2023. Prime Minister Mark Carney's Liberals sweeping Monday's trio of by-elections, including picking up a seat from the Conservatives in Quebec. Daniel Gobet will represent Chicoutimi-Lafjord to grow Carney's narrow majority in Parliament. Liberal Tanvir Shahnawaz won Toronto's Beaches East York by taking nearly 56% of the vote, and British Columbia's riding of North Vancouver Capilano was handily won by longtime Liberal political staffer Braden Catley. Today's AM 800 News poll question: is it time for the Conservative Party of Canada to replace leader Pierre Poilievre? Let us know at am800cklw.com. Yesterday, we asked if you are concerned about Canada's sovereignty given the ongoing threats and insults from U.S. President Donald Trump. Of 1,300 responses, 63% say no. AM 800 News time is 7:36. 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Visit the showroom on Q Drive off Lowe's on Parkway. Prime Minister Mark Carney meeting with leaders from 23 major companies to discuss Canada's trade relationship with the United States and the impact on different industries. The talks also covered Ottawa's plans to boost domestic investment and economic growth, with business leaders invited to share concerns and priorities from their sectors. Companies represented included RBC, Enbridge, Bell Canada, Bombardier, CN Rail, Suncor, and Nutrien. The meeting comes as Carney reshapes Invest in Canada's leadership, naming former Ambassador Dominic Barton as the agency's new board chair. And that's business on AM 800.
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0: 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Mike Kaycook with you. Thanks for joining us. 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And you can check out some of the reels that we post from the shows and comment along. Right now, let's find out what's happening with the weather. The heat warning is still underway. 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So, yes, the yellow heat warning around. Mix of sun and cloud. 40% chance of rain this afternoon. And a high of 31 or 88. Humidex will make it feel like 40 or 104 today. Okay, bye. And then tonight, 60% chance of rain and a low of 23 or 73. And then Wednesday, mix of sun and cloud, 60% chance of rain. Hot again, 31, 88. Humidex at 39 or 102. Right now, 22 or 72.

0: Chelsea Main. She'll be performing live at the Harrow Fair this weekend, and she'll be joining us tomorrow morning on the show to talk about her newest song. This one is called Out of the Blue. What a great song.
1: Been out for a bit now. I think we had her in, this is a few months back,
0: right,
1: when she was releasing this, but great tune.
0: Yeah, great, great song. A lot of talent. A lot of talent here in Windsor when it comes to music. It's a little Chelsea Main to start off this half hour on AM 800. Okay, so we're talking all the nonsense with renaming Lake Ontario and all that stuff, and I think we're always going to call it Lake Ontario. And a lot of name changes happen over the years of different buildings or roadways or, I don't know, different institutions. And what do you still use by the old name? Is there something out there that you're like, it will always be this. It will always be this name that I grew up, and that was the name, and it will be that name forever. Give us a call, 519-792-2559. I think we're always going to call it Lake Ontario, and officially it is still Lake Ontario, you know, here in Canada. We did not rename our side. Unlike Donald Trump naming Lake America, and hopefully that's just like, you know, temporary, and we'll go back to Lake Ontario once we get someone normal, in the president, in the White House, in a couple of years. So what is it for you? The name that you're like, oh my God, I can't stop calling it this. 519-792-2559. And you don't even think about it. And the thing is, you and your friends, you all know what you're talking about. How about this one? Good morning, Mike. Sometimes I still call Shoppers Big V. That's a good one. Big V. Hey, Miss Big V. It was like a smaller type feel to the Big V stores. Let's see. Another text coming in. You can call us or text us, 519-792-2559. One texter saying, I still use Beaver Lumber for the home building center in Tilbury. Another one. I still call it Big V. Oh yeah, I do this one still once in a while. I just blank. I don't know why on the St. Clair Center for the Arts downtown. This texter saying, it'll always be the Cleary Auditorium. It'll always be the Cleary. Yeah, we're getting a ton of votes for the Cleary. How about this one? Good morning, Mike and producer Steve. Ojibwe Parkway or Ojibwe Park will always be Yaki Bush. Yes. Kelly and I were talking about this last night, and I brought that one up. And I actually, we did a history way back Windsor Essex segment on Yaki Bush a few weeks ago. You can see that and listen to it on our podcast. And if you want to subscribe, let's go to the phones. And Barbara, good morning.
2: Hi, good morning. So, Mike, you came to my house a long time ago to pick up brownies. I don't know if you remember that.
0: Oh, I love brownies. I'm sure they were delicious, Barbara.
2: we had sort of challenge. But anyway, I will always call Hotel Du, Hotel Du,
0: yes,
2: rather than Windsor Regional Hospital on that campus.
0: Yes, I agree. I still kind of have that in the back of my mind. It gets pounded in my head so much that call it Olette Campus because of press releases and the news and stuff like that. But I could still, like if you said, oh, I have an appointment at Hotel Du, I know what exactly what you're talking about.
2: Exactly. All right. Have a great day.
0: Thanks, Barbara. Don't be afraid to make some more brownies. That would be fun. Sarah, good morning. So this is like the number one answer so far, I think.
3: Yeah, I call it the Cleary, not St. Clair Center of the Arts, just because when we actually got married, they changed over in the name.
0: Oh.
3: So right when we got married, it turned to St. Clair Center of the Arts, but I always call it the Cleary.
0: That's interesting. Okay, yeah, that's, well, what a tie-in you have. Yeah, the Cleary Auditorium. It was like that forever. I want to find out, why was it named the Cleary? I got to do some research on that one. Let's go back to the phones. What do you still use by the old name? Diana, good morning.
4: How are you?
0: I'm good. So what do you still go old school?
4: Well, mine is, it's now called River's Edge, but I still call it Menards.
0: Right, okay. Yeah, and restaurants is a good one. Different businesses like that.
4: And then my mother's is Metro. She still calls it A&P.
0: A&P.
4: Okay.
0: Okay, and, good.
4: And Walmart, she still calls it Wolco.
0: Wolco. Now that's a great, Diana, that you nailed some really good ones there. Wolco. Wow, that's really going old school. Man, oh man. This is a good one too on text. It'll always be the Freedom Festival. Yeah, the Summerfest downtown, Freedom Festival. It was a different feel, right? It was such a bigger deal, it felt like, when it was the Freedom Festival. P1 Glenn, he still says Tiger Stadium, even if he's going to Comerica's Park. He still uses Tiger Stadium. P1J says, County Road 42 will always be number two highway. Yeah, so many roads get renamed, and that just, that comes all over the place. Bill says Chrysler's. Will not call it Stellantis. Still going with Chrysler's. With an S. How about South Windsor Arena? Now the Capri Recreation Center. Radio Shack is something else that, for my life, I cannot remember, what it is. I think they're all gone now, aren't they, Steve? The Source, Radio Shack, I think they're done.
1: I think everything's Best Buy now.
0: Yeah.
1: Even Future Shop's gone.
0: Yeah, that's true. Yeah, Radio Shack was awesome. I actually watched a documentary on Radio Shack last weekend. How huge it was for the tinkerers and the kind of the tech geeks to make their own stuff. Okay, Steve, did you find out where the Cleary name came from? The Cleary,
1: Cleary
0: Auditorium?
1: I believe was named after, is it Francis Cleary, former Windsor mayor?
0: Oh, okay. I didn't know that. I knew it must have been somebody's name. He was the mayor of Windsor from 1883 to 1885. Like, what'd he do so fancy to be... get a whole auditorium named after him.
1: He was a lawyer in town, and they say big philanthropist, donated a bunch of different money in that, and so recognized by St. Clair College.
0: Okay. That facility opened on Riverside Drive in 1960. Official dedication was the Cleary Auditorium and Memorial Convention Hall. It was erected to honor the memory of good old Frankie boy, Francis Cleary, and serve as a living civic memorial to men and women in the Windsor-Essex area who lost their lives during World War I, World War II, and the Korean War. And then in the early 90s, the major expansion, the renovation, rebranded the Cleary International Center, incorporating the Chrysler Theater. And then in 2007, St. Clair took over and renamed it the St. Clair Center for the Arts. Interesting. Okay. Very nice. 7:47, we'll take more of your calls coming up, and right now let's find out what's happening on your drive-in with Rusty Thompson.
5: For your drive to work this morning, some road construction projects. Just to keep in mind, Riverside Drive East in Windsor will have intermittent lane closures near St. Rose Avenue. That's for the queuing of trucks during construction of the St. Rose Pumping Station. Droulard Road from Edna Street to Riverside Drive East and Wyandotte Street East from Cadillac to Albert Road will be fully closed for Via Rail Bridge rehabilitation. As well, Droulard and Wyandotte, that intersection is fully closed to all traffic, including local traffic for road work. In Essex County, County Road 34 in Leamington is closed between County Road 37 and Kent Road 1. That's for the replacement of the South Dales Drain Culvert. County Road 8 on the Lakeshore-Kingsville border has lane restrictions for road work between County Road 23 and Cameron Side Road. County Road 20 in Amherstburg has lane restrictions between County Road 10 and North Side Road for ongoing road work. If you spot any traffic troubles, call or text us at 519-792-2559. From the AM 800 Traffic Center, I'm Rusty Thompson.
0: All right, Rusty, thanks very much. 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
0: 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Heat warning is in effect. Mix of sun and cloud today. 40% chance of rain and 31 or 88. Tonight, 60% chance of rain and 23 or 73. And then Wednesday, the heat continues. Mix of sun and cloud, 60% chance of rain and 31 or 88. Humidex tomorrow, 39 or 102. It looks like we'll start getting a little bit of relief on Thursday. Right now, 22. That is 72 Fahrenheit.
16: Just then I remembered, what's the day?
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17: Birthday?
0: All right, a little birthday fun here on the first day of September. We changed our Golden Rescue, Golden Retriever calendar this morning. We got Lucy now on the wall behind me. Beautiful Lucy. Beautiful photo for Golden Rescue, the Golden Retriever group that rescues Golden Retrievers and finds them forever homes. Do a great job. Jennifer Ann Denomi is celebrating 79. We got Spencer Petrozzi. Happy birthday. Eldon Unsworth. Mabsy.

0: 43. Stephanie McMahon is 67. Mary Taylor, 77. Joanne Cava is 82. Anniversaries. Alan and Brianne Fristani are celebrating number 8. Andrew and Jody Dagley, 14. Greg and Marlene Roy are celebrating 42. Another P1 couple there. Longtime listeners of this fine radio station. There you go. Your birthdays, anniversaries. Any latecomers? Happy birthday to Tammy and Samantha. All right. You know who you are, Tammy and Samantha. I'm assuming they're twins. Enjoy your birthday on this September the 1st. We've been talking about names, and, of course, there's names has been big in the news lately with the Orange Cloud renaming Lake Ontario on their side to Lake America, yada, yada, yada. He's a fool. But there are names that just kind of naturally change over the years and that we still use the old names, especially as we get older. What is that for you? 519-792-2559. Pete, good morning. What's the name you still use?
1: Well, I will always use the Villages of Riverside.
0: The Villages of Riverside. What is it now?
1: Or Fort Apache. And it was changed to Little River Acres by Mayor Francis.
0: Oh.
1: He figured that would change the image, but the old saying puts lipstick on a pig, it's still a pig.
0: Well done, Pete. Look at old Pooter there, giving us some sass to the area, the Villages of Riverside or Little River Acres. Yeah. What name change, do you still, go by the old one? 519-792-2559. The one I use still, and I try to get these right, but we got this text for a number of people from a number of P1s, including Jeff this morning who said Skydome. Skydome is, and that's kind of a recent one even. It probably isn't. Like, when did it change to Rogers Center?
2: I think it's been like 10 years, maybe.
0: I think it has. Whenever we talk about something like this, oh, it happened like 2 days ago. It's like 20 years ago. And I'm like, what? I don't like the center part either. Like, they have really did a great job at Skydome, now Rogers Center, and making it more feel like a ballpark than a multi-use facility. That it really has been and still can be if they need it. I feel it needs to be park, like Rogers Park or something like that to give it more of an old school baseball feel.
2: It would. It doesn't feel like I haven't been since the Renos, I will say, but it doesn't feel like a baseball stadium. Anything there just seems kind of cavernous. But get this, name change in 2005, 20 years.
0: Stop.
2: Yeah.
0: It hasn't been Skydome in 20 years.
2: 20 years.
0: It's been Rogers Center.
2: Yep.
0: Like, Rogers Center sounds like a convention place.
2: Well, and it gets so confusing because you've got so many different Rogers stadiums and arenas and different things now
0: right.
2: throughout Canada, where I do think it will always be Skydome.
0: Yeah. Enough Rogers. Like, Rogers Park, Rogers Stadium. I don't know, something more baseball-ish it needs. Center is not baseball. No, nobody calls their stadium centers. Comerica Center. It sounds like a town hall or something. Oh, this one of my favorites. Always be Max Milk to me, not Circle K. Joe, good morning. Jolton Joe, line 3. What's the name you still use?
3: Well, the thing is, I just want to make a correction about your P1s.
0: Yes.
3: For people who have been there since Steve Bell was announcing doing your job.
0: Yeah.
3: It should be P001s.
0: Wow.
3: But anyway.
0: Yeah, like a plus or something, right?
3: Yeah. So anyway, when I called in,
0: bye.
3: If you're a delivery person out in the county,
0: yes,
3: you better be really conscientious of all these small little towns because the mailing address might say Essex or might say Blenheim or wherever, but the small little towns, they want their identity.
0: Yeah, like Staples, Ruscom.
3: Yes.
0: Right, and that all amalgamated a while ago. Thanks, Joe. P1 Plus Joe, a while ago. Cottom's location, used to be the former Gosfield North Township, amalgamated, expanded to the town of Kingsville back in 1999. The town of Essex, created on January 1st, 1999, incorporated Essex, Harrow, Colchester North, and Colchester South. So remember Steve, back in the day, we used to do, like temperature checks. And there was all these towns, I didn't even know where they were. So it'd be like, you know, right now, what's the current temperature? 22 in Windsor, Russell.

0: Newcomb has 19.
1: Colchester North and South? How far apart were they?
0: Oh, well, I don't know. Like divided by the little white church, maybe? I don't know. Good morning to Staples and Ruscom. Damn near killed them. News up next.
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15: It's 8 o'clock.
0: -22 degrees in Windsor Essex, warm and humid for today with a mix of sun and cloud. There is the risk of a thunderstorm later, a high of 31, 88 Fahrenheit. I'm Paul McDonald, AM 800 News. 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Coming up, suspects sought in a $100,000 fraud and teen dating violence on the rise. But first, the union representing nearly 19,000 Canadian auto workers is set to open contract talks with Stellantis today, marking the final round of its bargaining with the Detroit Three.
16: The talks come against the backdrop of U.S. tariffs battering automakers. And as U.S. President Donald Trump threatens to hike levies on all vehicles, auto parts, and steel from Canada to 50% beginning January 1st. Last month, the union said it received notice that Stellantis was considering the closure and sale of its Brampton assembly plant, which has been idled since 2023. Unifor has already ratified new collective agreements with Ford and General Motors. Michelle Zedekian, The Canadian Press, Toronto.
0: The Windsor Police Financial Crimes Unit is looking for a suspect in an identity theft case that cost the victim more than $100,000. Investigators say the suspect opened a bogus bank account in the victim's name in June before running up debt of $101,315. Police say the suspect is an East Indian man with tattoos on the right side of his neck and on the back of his hand. Investigators say surveillance images show him frequently covering the lower portion of his face with a scarf or mask. He's wanted on six charges that include identity theft, identity fraud, fraud over $5,000, and possession of property obtained by crime over $5,000. Photos of the suspect posted at am800cklw.com. Police are working to identify a suspect after two people were hit with bear spray while walking in South Walkerville. As AM800's Rusty Thompson reports, the attack happened late Saturday night.
17: Officers were told the couple was walking southbound on Windermere Road when an unknown man started following them at a fast pace. And as they reached the intersection of Windermere and Vimy, The suspect caught up and sprayed them with what's believed to be bear mace before running away. The suspect is described as a white male, around 20 years old, standing 5'10", weighing around 170 pounds, with shoulder-length curly dark hair. At the time, he wore a white shirt, dark pants, and a backpack. Investigators with the Major Crimes Unit are urging people living in that area to check their dash cam or surveillance footage between 10:30 and 11:30 Saturday night for any information that could help with the investigation. Rusty Thompson, AM 800 News.
0: AM 800 News time is 8:03. A yellow heat warning remains in effect. A Humidex value today of 40 Celsius. The Windsor Essex County Health Unit reports more than 1 in 4 teens between the ages of 15 and 17 have experienced dating violence. And according to the Medical Officer of Health, most do not feel comfortable talking about it. Dr. Mehdi Alou says teen dating violence is more common than most people realize.
6: There are warning signs associated with these sorts of violence. Parents can find that early on, like when they see a sudden withdrawal from family or friends in their children, increase anxiety, sadness, or low self-esteem. That can be another sign.
0: Dr. Alou says the violence can include physical and emotional abuse, cyber violence, harassment or stalking, sexual or financial abuse, behavior used to gain power and control. The health unit has been sharing information online and on its social media accounts in an effort to educate parents and teens. Canada Border Services Agency officers seizing several firearms, ammunition, and other contraband during four separate incidents at border crossings in Windsor last month. A U.S. resident was arrested and paid a $1,000 penalty after officers at the Gordie Howe International Bridge seized a prohibited firearm, magazine, and six rounds of ammunition August 18th. There were two separate seizures at the Gordie 4 days later that included a restricted firearm, a prohibited firearm, and two magazines. The American traveler was fined $2,500. Later that same day, two more prohibited firearms, nearly 1,000 rounds of ammunition, magazine, a prohibited crossbow, and 16 cans of THC-infused beverages were seized, and the traveler fined $3,000. At the Ambassador Bridge, August 23rd, a U.S. resident was arrested and fined $1,000 after officers found a prohibited firearm. The Liberals sweeping a trio of federal by-elections last night. Prime Minister Mark Carney's Liberals picked up a seat that had been held by the Conservatives since 2018. The Conservatives posted a disappointing showing in all three races, but none more than the loss of Quebec's Chicoutimi-Lafjord, where the party was relegated to a distant third finish behind the Bloc Québécois and Liberal winner, dairy farmer Daniel Gobet. Today's AM 800 News poll question, is it time for the Conservative Party of Canada to replace leader Pierre Poilievre? Let us know at am800cklw.com. Yesterday, we asked if you are concerned about Canada's sovereignty given the ongoing threats and insults from U.S. President Donald Trump. Of 1,300 responses, 63% say no. AM 800 News time is 8:06. Let's update the markets now, brought to you by Nissan of Windsor, a member of the Revenberg Automotive family, Tecumseh Road East at Forest Glade Drive.
7: Stock markets on both sides of the border fell yesterday. Toronto's S&P TSX gave back 283 points to end at 36,270. In New York, the Dow lost 374 points and the Nasdaq was down by 31. In Tokyo this morning, the Nikkei fell by 96 points and the Hang Seng in Hong Kong also fell by 237. Our dollar's early trading overseas is around 72.09 cents US. Unifor kicks off contract talks with the automaker Stellantis today. It's the final round of bargaining with the Detroit 3 after deals with Ford and GM. Talks come amid trade tensions with the United States. In the U.S., Treasury Secretary Scott Bessent is calling for tougher international pressure on Iran. His calls coming out of the G20 Finance Ministers Summit in North Carolina. Canada's Finance Minister, François-Philippe Champagne, is also attending. And back at home, Canadian food and household goods manufacturers say they're seeing a spike in demand as consumers buy local. From the Canadian Press Business Desk, I'm Aaron Sousa.
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0: Good morning, CTV Windsor, AM 800. Mike Kaycook with you. Meg Roberts enjoying day four of her marriage. Do we have that in the anniversary list? Okay, so good times there. Beautiful wedding. If you missed it, it's on our podcast. I described it to a T yesterday, including what she was wearing, what the night was like. 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So the heat warning still on. Mix of sun and cloud, 40% chance of rain today, and a high of 31 or 88. Humidex will make it feel like 40. Or 104. Anybody putting together like an impromptu pool party? I'm sure a lot of people on vacation. Kids are still home. Today would be a good day for it. 60% chance of rain tonight, down to 23 or 73. And then a mix of sun and clouds. 60% chance of rain tomorrow. Still hot. 31 or 88. Humidex 39 or 102. And just getting a police traffic situation coming in. We're getting reports of a collision on Howard and Edinburgh now. Police are on the scene. The center lane is blocked. So that's Howard and Edinburgh, busy place this time of morning. Right now, it is 22, 72 Fahrenheit.

0: Well, it's been a big transition, a big year for Kristen Kennedy, the president, CEO of Windsor Regional Hospital, who joins us now. Good morning.
1: Good morning, Mike.
0: So this is a big day for you.
1: It is.
0: Now, okay, tell us, not only are you president, CEO, Windsor Regional Hospital, they are piling another title on. Do you have a new title we're supposed to call you now?
1: I will be the president and CEO of Erie Shores Healthcare today as well.
0: We need to find like a shorter, like, because we can't keep saying that over and over again. President, I guess President, CEO, Windsor Regional Hospital and Erie Shores
1: Healthcare.
0: Okay, yes. I guess we can say that. The big cheese is here. We're going to call you that. Now, this is the first day for that. What does that mean for your job, and why was it decided that this would be the move to have one president, CEO for both, for all the hospitals in this area?
1: The two boards came together and made that determination themselves, and really, you know that the health system, we're having some challenges,
0: right,
1: with our finances and funding and challenges across Ontario. And what could we do to ensure that we were a good role model and using our taxpayer dollars in the right way and looking outside the box and how we could find efficiencies and cost savings. And one of them was looking at some shared roles across both Erie Shores Healthcare and Windsor Regional Hospital. And there are a few outside of my position, but the Erie Shores Healthcare Board felt comfortable and confident that having led Erie Shores previously, that this was a natural fit. And so that's effective today.
0: Wow, amazing. Okay, so, you know, doing this, I mean, that seems like a lot. Like, it seems like a lot. Like, do you have to split your time? Do you have offices at all different locations? Like, and will it affect, I don't know, our care so much? And will it benefit us that we do have, like, one leader now? We know where the buck stops. It's with Kristen Kennedy now.
1: It's a lot of pressure, but yes, I have an office at all three campuses or sites, one at Erie Shores Healthcare, one at the Olette campus, and one at the Met campus for Windsor Regional Hospital. And I will split my time as much as possible between all three campuses. And I think it is a benefit to the region. We've worked in silos for a long time, and I think that's something that COVID and the cyber attack really helped us understand, that it was better to work together for the health system and for our patients and our families and our communities.
0: Okay. All right. Kristen Kennedy, President and CEO of Windsor Regional Hospital and Erie Shores Healthcare, with us this morning. So one of the stories that we've been dealing with lately is that technology malfunction that hit five hospitals in the Erie-St. Clair region early Saturday morning, affected multiple systems. Where do we stand on that this morning?
1: Yeah, so we had a hardware malfunction.
0: So this was not a cyber attack.
1: Not a cyber attack. Hardware malfunction, just like if an air conditioner goes out at someone's home. And we're about 90% up and running now. We did cautionarily tell individuals that we may have some delays over the weekend, but, I mean, what a testament to Transform, our shared service partner, as well as all of our staff and physicians across Erie St. Clair. We really were up and running within about 48 hours, maybe 72 for some low priority applications, but everything went rather smoothly, and we thank the community again for their patience.
0: Okay.
1: Too.
0: And we did see some delays or some
1: minor.
0: A few minor delays, but everything's back to normal.
1: Yep.
0: Running now, and it was not a cyber attack, which is the best part of this, because
1: yes,
0: we don't want to deal with that again. Okay, so that's good news. Now, the other good news, and I saw a overhead video from a drone video about this just the other day, the fact that the construction for the new hospital is coming along very nicely.
1: It is. I drive by once a week, and I'm excited to be going to the site this Friday to meet the workers. But things are moving quite well, and a lot of work happening on the site. You'll see the tunnel being dug, and as well as some of the footings for the new parking garage.
0: What's
1: right
0: the
1: now
0: tunnel for?
1: The tunnel is so that you can access all three buildings for the hospital. And
0: not worry about the weather.
1: That's right. All the power's up.
0: It's thought of everything.
1: That's right. So really exciting and a lot of momentum happening on that site. And I think it should give confidence to Windsor-Essex that we're headed in the right direction.
0: Yeah, because you were saying just a few weeks ago when we put the shovels in the ground, like once construction starts, it's not going to stop.
1: Yeah, that's the hope. I mean, there's always delays in the background with ministry and government as we navigate that. But certainly that's our hope. And we're committed to that and moving forward and working really a lot of hours in the background trying to get the next steps going.
0: Kristen Kennedy with us, President and CEO, Windsor Regional Hospital and Erie Shores Healthcare. Just a couple more questions. Like, has the trade war and tariffs, are they going to have any effect as far as supplies, getting the hospital built, or adding to the cost of the hospital?
1: I think that's fair to say. We don't know the true implications yet, but there are certainly inflationary costs. And so we are trying to navigate that and work. It's really important for us as a hospital and for our board that we endorse by Ontario, by Canada. And so we are navigating that just like all other businesses across the province.
0: And as we head into fall and, you know, kind of getting back to school and getting back to normal, do you have any advice for families out there on what they should keep in mind to hopefully stay out of the emergency room and stay out of the hospital?
1: Be safe on your e-scooters.
0: Okay. Has that been a big issue? Have we seen a lot of kids?
1: We
0: I know we did a story about that a little while ago, that these e-scooters can be dangerous.
1: Wear your bike helmet if you're biking to school. Wash your hands. You know, we always see lots of colds and infections happening at the beginning of the school year. So.
0: Oh, the little germs coming home, eh?
1: The little germs.
0: Yeah, the little Petri dishes making their way all over the place. I've become so extra paranoid about washing my hands and using hand sanitizer and things like that. I got one in my car. But I still got a cold a few weeks ago. The summer cold.
1: That's right. Summer cold, it's the worst.
0: Oh, the worst. I was almost dead. I was calling families first on Dougal at that point. It was crazy. I told Kelly, make the call. So anyway, listen, best of luck. Congratulations on adding that title to your repertoire. And best of luck. And we look forward. I mean, this mega hospital, fancy family hospital, is, I think, really going to be a really cool project to watch. I mean, we just got done watching the Gordie Howe Bridge project finally kind of come about and watch it from right from the beginning. And now we get to watch this major project from right in the beginning, digging the tunnels and all that stuff to what it's going to be in a few years.
1: Great time to be in Windsor, Essex.
0: Yep, absolutely. Kristen Kennedy, President and CEO, Windsor Regional Hospital, Erie Shores Healthcare, talking this morning about a number of things, including the new hospital. So we look forward to that. 818, let's find out what's happening on the roads now as we check traffic. And we still get reports of delays, collision on Howard and Edinburgh. Police are on scene there. Lanes are blocked, so watch out for that Howard and Edinburgh right now. Rusty Thompson, what else do we have?
2: Some construction notes to keep in mind for your drive to work in Windsor. Dominion Boulevard has lane restrictions in both directions between Northwood Street and the EC Roe Expressway for milling and paving work. There are alternating lane closures along the expressway, both east and westbound, between L'Esperance and Lauzon until the end of the week. South Van Olet Avenue has lane restrictions between Elliott and Erie for sidewalk, curb, and road repairs. The intersection of Tecumseh Road East and Jefferson Boulevard, that has lane restrictions on the northeast corner for road and sidewalk repairs. In Essex County, County Road 8 on the Lakeshore-Kingsville border will have lane restrictions for road construction between County Road 23 and Cameron Side Road. County Road 20 in Amherstburg has lane restrictions between County Road 10 and North Side Road. That's for ongoing road work. If you spot any traffic troubles, call or text us at 519-792-2559. From the AM 800 Traffic Center, I'm Rusty Thompson.
0: All right, gas prices this morning. Let's take a look. We're paying about $182.9 for regular, $225.9 for diesel. When we come back, we're going to talk to Paul McDonald about some of the top stories of the day here in Windsor, Essex. And that includes the contract talks that are starting any time now between Unifor and Stellantis. That's next.
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0: 820 here on AM 800, and it's Mike K. Cook. Let's talk pizza, shall we? Are you having maybe some impromptu pool party with this hot weather? You're off this week. 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Let's have all the kids over for a pool party. Well, you know what you should do is make it even better with some Antonino's Original Pizza. 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
0: A24, good morning, everyone. It is Mike K. Cook, Paul McDonald, producer Steve with you. 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We still got that going on. A mix of sun and cloud. Slight chance of rain this afternoon. A high of 31 or 88. Humidex making it feel like 40 or 104. Tonight down to 23 or 73. And then Wednesday, mix of sun and cloud. 60% chance of rain and a high of 31 or 88. Humidex will make it feel like 39 or 102. Again, we're clearing now at that intersection of Howard and Edinburgh. Last report, they are clearing things out. Windsor police are on the scene after an earlier crash in the center lanes. Right now, 23 or 73.

0: Is this the Doobies?
1: It is indeed, with Michael McDonald.
0: Right. I didn't know if it was a solo effort or if it was...
1: No, this is the Doobies.
0: Was the band.
1: Love me some Doobies.
0: We could just take this till 10.
1: Right, yeah, why not?
0: I mean, just take it away, crank it to 11. Let's call it a day, shall we? Paul McDonald joining us now, best newsman in North America. And let's talk about our news poll. We have some snafus with the news poll.
1: Something's going on. Something's funny with it. Some people are able to access it. Others are not for some reason. It's not rendering when you click on it. Now, we tested from the newsroom. It was coming up for us. It was there. However, going through my iPhone, couldn't get to it. So we'll get on it. I know at this point that nearly 500 people have already registered votes on it. 51% say it's not time for Pierre Poilievre to leave. So that if you want an update. So okay. 500 people have been able to vote so far. So we will find out what's going on.
0: Okay. We got our best people on it. Okay. We'll get the poll going on.
1: They'll be getting up soon at the Bell Media offices in Toronto.
0: I love that. Like our help desk isn't live until like 9 o'clock. Awesome. Thanks for the morning show help. Call the help desk. Somebody call them and tell them we need help.
1: Having breakfast right now. Relax. All right.
0: That's all I got time for. You're going to tell us about Auto Talks underway.
1: Auto Talks getting, this morning in Toronto, Stellantis and Unifor. It's the last of the Detroit three to, they've got ratified deals with both Ford and General Motors. This one, we'll see how this one goes because there are issues with Stellantis, with Unifor. The Brampton plant is kind of key. There's talk, at least there's some interest amongst the company in potentially closing it, selling it, right? So Unifor, I'm sure we'll push on that. That's a big issue there. So we'll keep track of that and let people know what's going on throughout the day.
0: Okay, sounds good. Paul's up next, the rest of the news, and we come back and we are going to do a number of things the next half hour. We're going to speak with Timothy Kennedy, who is a New York congressman who's been very outspoken on the trade war and very welcoming to Canadians. He's trying to get him back to upstate New York to help tourism. He will join us in this half hour on AM 800.
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1: Twenty-three degrees in Windsor, Essex. A very warm day ahead. Possible showers developing later with the risk of a thunderstorm. A humidex of 40 Celsius today, 104 Fahrenheit. I'm Paul McDonald, AM 800 News. This report is brought to you by St. Clair College in Windsor and Chatham, the home of Saints Nation. Coming up, a bear spray attack in South Walkerville, and Unifor and Stellantis set to begin contract talks. But first, Windsor police have released photos of a suspect wanted for identity theft and fraud totaling more than $100,000. Investigators with the Financial Crimes Unit say a fraudulent bank account was opened in the victim's name in June, and by the time police were notified, the victim was left with debt of $101,315. The suspect is described as an East Indian man with tattoos on the right side of his neck and on the back of his left hand. Police say surveillance images show him frequently covering the lower portion of his face with a scarf or mask. He's wanted on six charges that include identity theft, fraud over $5,000, and possession of a credit card obtained by crime. Photos of the suspect are posted at am800cklw.com. Police are appealing to the public for help to identify a suspect who used bear mace on two people in South Walkerville. The attack happened around 11 Saturday night on Windermere Road at Vimy Avenue. The victims told police a man who they did not know was following quickly behind them before he sprayed a noxious substance at them. The man and woman were treated by paramedics at the scene. Police say the suspect is described as white, about 20 years old, 5'10" and 170 pounds, with shoulder-length curly dark hair, and was wearing a white shirt, dark pants, and a backpack. Investigators with the Major Crimes Unit are asking residents in the area to check their dash cam or surveillance footage between 10:30 and 11:30 Saturday night for possible evidence. The head of Unifor Local 195 says contract talks for Stellantis are crucial for auto jobs in Windsor-Essex. Emil Naboot represents 800 workers at nearly two dozen parts supplier that depend on vehicle production at the Windsor Assembly Plant. Naboot says workers are also closely watching the ongoing trade tensions between Canada and the U.S.
8: Definitely not only a worrisome for the Windsor workforce and Windsor Assembly, it's a worrisome for the entire country. We have to be steadfast on our strategic approach and about how we bargain.
1: Talks between Unifor and Stellantis open later this morning in Toronto, marking the final round of bargaining with the Detroit Three. AM 800 News Time is 8:34. A yellow heat warning remains in effect. A humidex today of 40 Celsius. The Windsor Essex County Health Unit is sounding the alarm over teen dating violence. The public health agency says more than one in four teens between the ages of 15 and 17 have experienced dating violence, but most do not feel comfortable talking about it. Medical Officer of Health Dr. Mehdi Alou says parents should pay attention to changes in school performance or unexplained injuries.
15: There's warning signs for teens and children. They should be encouraged to ask themselves, do I feel respected? Can I say no without fear? Am I pressured to do things that I don't want to do that?
1: The health unit has been sharing information online and on its social media accounts, in an effort to educate teens and parents about ways to identify and combat an increase in teen dating violence. Mark Carney's Liberals have captured all three federal by-elections, including a previously conservative-held riding in Quebec. Daniel Gobet took Chicoutimi-Lafjord, while Liberal staffer Braden Cayley won BC's North Vancouver-Capilano riding. Tanveer Shahnawaz won the Toronto riding of Beaches East York, giving the Liberals a sweep in the three races. The Conservatives finished third in both Chicoutimi and Toronto, trailing behind the Bloc and the NDP, respectively. The AM 800 News poll question, is it time for the Conservative Party of Canada to replace leader Pierre Poilievre? Let us know at am800cklw.com. Yesterday we asked if you are concerned about Canada's sovereignty given the ongoing threats and insults from U.S. President Donald Trump. Of 1,300 responses, 63% say no. AM 800 News time is 8:36. Let's get a check of business now, brought to you by Guaranteed A-Fine Furniture, Tecumseh Road at Palette in Windsor, and gfurniture.ca. Food and household goods companies in Canada say they're seeing a surge in demand as Canadians prioritize shopping local amid the ongoing trade dispute.
16: Despite the strain of higher prices at the grocery store, they say many shoppers across the country are going out of their way to buy Canadian-made products. President of Avenco, Kathleen Chapman, says the Ontario supplier of parchment paper has been slammed by U.S. tariffs. First, the levies on European goods as it sources raw parchment paper in France, and now it faces an additional 50% tariff because its product is prepared and converted in Canada. The company's customer base was nearly 40% in the U.S. But Chapman says Canadians have reached out to offer support and order directly from the company. Brian de Molina Navidad, The Canadian Press.
17: 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It's time to celebrate television's best with the Emmys. Mariska Hargitay hosts the award show that could see history in the making. The Emmys, live Monday, September 14th on CTV and Crave.
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0: 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Okay, so it is going to be another hot one. We are under a yellow heat warning for today, and a mix of sun and cloud, 40% chance of rain, and a high of 31 or 88. Humidex making it feel like 40 or 104. And then tonight, down to 23 or 73 with a chance of rain. Tomorrow, another hot day, mix of sun and clouds, 60% chance of rain, and a high of 31 or 88. Humidex will make it feel like 39 or 102. Oh, humidity right now is at 91%, and the humidex already at 33, and the temperature at 23 or 73 Fahrenheit. Yeah.

0: 40. I might not have been around long enough at Meg and Tyler's wedding on the weekend. I bet you this was played. I would think so, right, Steve?
1: I don't know. This is an older song. I think a couple years old.

0: I'm sure there was some Aretha Franklin played, and
1: that bet I will take.
2: Oh, good morning, everyone. Thanks for watching on CTV Windsor YouTube on the AM 800 CKLW YouTube page. If you're bored at work and you're staring at your computer right now, bring us up on YouTube. You can watch the show and watch the comment box. The comment box on YouTube is pretty entertaining, isn't it?
1: We had a text yesterday from somebody who's like, I had to leave YouTube. I'm just listening to you over the air because comments were getting to me.
2: Oh, were they getting a little salacious and juicy yesterday?
1: Over we get some political talk in the comments.
2: Yeah, whenever we get political talk going, the gloves are off. The gloves are off. We just heard from Austin Gagne, our buddy from Advanced Weather. You can check out him at advancedweather.ca. And, we changed it. It was advancedweather.net, now advancedweather.ca. Good for him. Very nice. Find it easier. Update your bookmarks. It says, good morning, Mike. I'm at work, so I can't call, but thunderstorms possible between noon and 10 p.m. Heavy rain, large hail, winds up to 100 kilometers an hour possible. Maybe an isolated tornado. All depends if the storms develop or not. If they do, it will intensify quickly. Humidex already 35. At Point Pelee. Okay, so Austin Gagne, advancedweather.ca is where you can go. He's a local weather expert here in town that has been just all over the weather. Liz loves the weather. It's like his passion. You know what I mean? You have a passion. You got your job. And then you got your passion. That's something you do, like a hobby or whatever it might be. You know what? Good for him. Good for him. That's very nice. We are going to be speaking with Tim Kennedy coming up, New York congressman, about the trade war and how it's affecting his area and what he is saying. Now, speaking of the trade war, about what's going on, Danielle Smith, the premier of Alberta yesterday, she was on with Fox News Business talking about the trade war that's, you know, America. Are they at war? Are we at war with each other? Here's what she had to say.
3: I think both do. I mean, no one wins a tariff war, and those who are going to get hurt are the small businesses who just simply cannot sustain a 25% or 50% increase in the goods that they import overnight. And of course, some of that will be passed on to American consumers. But I think what we'll end up seeing is a lot of small businesses going under.
2: Okay. The other one that caught our attention this morning is that about the trade war. This guy, the Treasury Secretary Scott Bessent in the U.S. says America is not at war with Canada. Here's what he had to say.
4: I don't think you can be in a tit for tat with someone who's 13 times larger than you are.
5: They say they're doing okay.
4: What else are they going to say? You know, look, I think this is very unfortunate that Prime Minister Carney has turned this into a political shouting match. I mean, we're not at war with Canada. How are we going to be at war with Canada? What are they going to take their two submarines from the Edmonton Mall and sic them on us? That, you know, he came to power on a anti-American, anti-Trump agenda. He was 20 points behind in the poll, and then he started this, and it's unfortunate that he's not doing what's best for the Canadian people. He's doing what is best for the Liberal Party, what's best for Mark Carney, and in the long run, the Canadian people are going to see through that.
2: Okay. That's kind of the roundup from yesterday. There's lots more to get to, but we're inundated with this stuff on a daily basis, but it's the big story of the day. All right, when we come back, Tim Kennedy, New York congressman, very interested to speak with him about what's going on with this trade war, how it's affecting people in the U.S., especially along the borders. It's 8:44. Let's find out what's happening on the roads now. Here's Rusty Thompson.
6: For your drive to work this morning, some road construction projects. Just to keep in mind, Riverside Drive East in Windsor will have intermittent lane closures near St. Rose Avenue. That's for the queuing of trucks during construction of the St. Rose Pumping Station. Droulard Road from Edna Street to Riverside Drive East and Wyandotte Street East from Cadillac to Albert Road will be fully closed for Via Rail Bridge rehabilitation. As well, Droulard at Wyandotte, that intersection is fully closed to all traffic, including local traffic for road work. In Essex County, County Road 34 in Leamington is closed between County Road 37 and Kent Road 1. That's for the replacement of the South Dales Drain Culvert. County Road 8 on the Lakeshore-Kingsville border has lane restrictions for road work between County Road 23 and Cameron Side Road. County Road 20 in Amherstburg has lane restrictions between County Road 10 and North Side Road for ongoing road work. If you spot any traffic troubles, call or text us at 519-792-2559. From the AM 800 Traffic Center, I'm Rusty Thompson.
2: All right, we'll come back with the forecast. It is steamy out there again this morning. We'll get to that and our Way Back Windsor-Essex segment as well. We're going to tell you about the history of a local regiment that went to war as the world changed overnight, and we were involved. That's next.
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2: AM 800 Weather Center on this will be another hot day. Yesterday we only got up to 28 or 82. It felt very uncomfortable out there to me, though. I went inside. I said after about 20 minutes, I'm out of here. 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So for today, we are looking at heat warning still in effect, a mix of sun and clouds, slight chance of rain this afternoon, 31 or 88, Humidex at 40 or 104, and yeah, it's going to be a hot day, and the hot weather continues to at least maybe Thursday or Friday. Right now, 23 or 73 Fahrenheit.

0: And let's talk more about the trade war right now. And our next guest, he represents a community whose economy and culture, daily life, are really intertwined with all of us here in southwestern Ontario, and been really an outspoken voice on Capitol Hill warning that escalating trade fights and tariffs against Canada directly threaten border town jobs, supply chains, consumer prices. And I don't know if it's it looks pretty hot and steamy in Buffalo, New York, where our next guest, I believe, is right now, Tim Kennedy, the congressman, joining us now from New York. Good morning, Tim. And how is the weather there?
1: Good morning, Mike. Great to be with you. Well, listen, it's always sunny in Buffalo, but, you know, I'm back in Washington, D.C. right now, taking care of business.
0: Oh, okay. All right. All right. Good stuff. Are you going to be back in town for the Lions-Bills game?
1: You know, I'll be flying home from Washington that day. I can't wait to see my Buffalo Bills. This is the year. I've been saying it for almost 50 years now.
0: Right. You and Jim Kelly and Thurman Thomas and our news guy, Paul McDonald, is from upstate New York in Leroy.
1: Nice.
0: And he is a huge Bills fan.
1: Oh, yeah, man. Look, we love our Buffalo Bills. We love our Buffalo Sabres. Sorry, Toronto Maple Leafs and Canadian and all the other great teams up in Canada fans, but we love our teams.
0: That's right. See, and that's the fun rivalries. That's the fun wars we have between each other.
1: Yeah,
0: the toy department of life. This is no messing around, and you've been very outspoken about what's happening between our two countries.
1: Yeah, look, at the President of the United States is out of control, and his juvenile and childish actions once again are having dangerous results. You know, the stupidity of him trying to rename Lake Ontario is just that, and we're not standing for it. So myself and Congressman Joe Morelli from Rochester, New York, who sits right on Lake Ontario, and Congresswoman Debbie Dingell, who represents the great state of Michigan, we are introducing a bill. We introduced it yesterday, Hands Off Our Great Lakes Act, which will rescind the president's ridiculous executive order trying to rename Lake Ontario and prevent anyone from renaming any of the Great Lakes in perpetuity.
0: Yeah, it's amazing to us, all of us, and I'm sure to you as well, who's, you know, lived in that area and near the border for a long time, that this is actually happening. Like, is this real life? Like, if you would have told us this 10 years ago, that this is where we would be, we would not even believe the story.
1: Right. Well, look at this. It's a product of this president, Donald Trump, and congressional Republicans who are enabling him, who are not pushing back. So we are, us Democrats are pushing back against him, and we will win this. And you know where we're going to win it? We're going to win it in the ballot box 9 weeks from today on November 3rd, when we retake the majority in the House of Representatives, make Hakeem Jeffries Speaker of the House, get the gavels in our hands, and create accountability in our government. You know, this renaming of Lake Ontario, this attempt to rename Lake Ontario by President Trump, is nothing but a distraction from his economic assault on the American people that's created an affordability crisis where he's driven up the cost of living in every aspect of people's lives, at the gas pump, in housing, in childcare, in healthcare, at the grocery store, in every aspect. People are feeling it in their pocketbook. So this once again is another demonstration of this

0: Ohio and everything. Yes. And we're concerned about the tariffs and the supply chain and the automotive industry. Is there, you know, it's one thing to push back on the Lake Ontario name. We don't like it either.
1: Yeah.
0: But like the whole manufacturing aspect, the tariffs that are being put on us, what is being done to push back on those for some of our neighboring states?
1: Yeah. Well, look at again, you're absolutely correct. The renaming of Lake Ontario by the president is nothing but a distraction, and it's a distraction of his economic ambush, quite frankly, on the American people and on the Canadian people. And the fact of the matter is the House of Representatives, led by Democrats, put in place legislation that rescinded the original tariffs that he put in place over a year ago. And the Supreme Court of the United States shortly thereafter responded by declaring them illegal. He did an end around and used a nearly century old policy to enact a new set of tariffs. So we're aggressively calling out this president for not only his failed economic policies, but the fact that he's attacking our greatest economic partner, our greatest neighbor, our greatest ally to the north, is just preposterous. And so, look it, we're not standing for it. We're stepping up. We're calling him out, and we will do whatever we need to do to hold him and his administration accountable to rescind these tariffs once again.
0: Tim, thanks so much for the time this morning. That is Tim Kennedy, New York Congressman, and let's hope our friends like Tim, who are allies to us, it sounds like, over in the States, can help us do something about this trade war, push back, and get these done. So interesting thoughts from Tim Kennedy this morning and the New York Congressman. It's 8:56.

0: Time for Wayback Windsor Essex here on AM 800. And on this Tuesday, we are remembering a local regiment that went to war as the world changed overnight. It was September 1st, 1939. The Essex Scottish Regiment was mobilized for service the same day Nazi Germany invaded Poland, setting the Second World War in motion. And the regiment's roots in this region ran deep. It began in 1885 as the 21st Essex Battalion of Infantry, formed by bringing together five infantry companies from the Windsor area. In 1927, it took the name we know today, the Essex Scottish Regiment. And within days of mobilization, the unit had recruited to full strength, including a notable number of American volunteers who crossed the border to serve alongside men from Windsor and Essex County. The Essex Scottish left for England in August of 1940. 2 years later, they faced their first major battle at Dieppe, a devastating raid on the French coast that cost the regiment 121 lives. After rebuilding, the Essex Scottish landed in Normandy in 1944, fought through France, Holland, Germany until the war's end. More than 550 members of the regiment never came home. It's more than 2,500 casualties were the highest total suffered by any Canadian Army unit during the Second World War. 78 years later, the Essex Scottish story remains one of Windsor Essex's deepest connections to the sacrifice of World War II. That's Wayback Windsor Essex for today. If you want to hear prior segments, you can check out our podcast. 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
0: 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And Paul, it's been a while since we've talked to you. Are people still coming from all over North America to Visions of Canada?
4: 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We have so many more options to help.

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8: Twenty-three degrees in Windsor, Essex. Very warm today. A mix of sun and cloud. There is the risk of a thunderstorm later with a high of 31, 88 Fahrenheit. I'm Paul McDonald, AM 800 News. This report is brought to you by Bertone Chairs, proudly serving Windsor, Essex since 1986. Coming up, Unifor and Stellantis set to open contract talks in the Liberals sweep 3 federal by-elections. The first concern from public health officials over the rise in teen dating violence. The Windsor-Essex County Health Unit says more than 1 in 4 teens between the ages of 15 and 17 have experienced dating violence, but most do not feel comfortable talking about it. Medical Officer of Health Dr. Mehdi Alou says it's an issue the community needs to pay more attention to and promote a culture of respect, consent, and healthy relationships.
9: The rising numbers, it's not going down. Maybe it's because people are more aware of the situation and raising their voices, which is a really good sign. But it also brings attention to the significance of the issue and the fact that we all as a society have the role in play.
8: Dr. Alou says warning signs include a sudden withdrawal from family or friends, increased anxiety, sadness, low self-esteem, changes in school performance, or unexplained injuries. The health unit has been sharing information online and on its social media accounts in an effort to educate parents and teens about ways to identify and combat teen dating violence. Residents of the South Walkerville neighborhood are being asked to check their video surveillance for possible evidence after a weekend attack. Police say a man and woman were out for a walk on Windermere Road Saturday night when a man they did not know approached them from behind at a quick pace. When they got to Vimy Avenue, the victims say they were sprayed with a noxious substance believed to have been bear mace. They were treated at the scene by paramedics. Investigators with the Major Crimes Unit are asking residents to check their video surveillance between 10:30 and 11:30 Saturday night. The suspect is described as white, about 20 years old, 5'10" and 170 pounds, with shoulder-length curly dark hair, wearing a white shirt, dark pants, and a backpack. AM 800 News Time is 9:03. Possible showers developing late day. Risk of a thunderstorm. A warm high of 31. Windsor Police Financial Crimes Unit looking for a suspect in an identity theft case that cost the victim more than $100,000. Investigators say the suspect opened a bogus bank account in the victim's name in June before running up debt of $101,315. Police say the suspect is an East India man with tattoos on the right side of his neck and on the back of his hand. Investigators say surveillance images show him frequently covering the lower portion of his face with a scarf or mask. He's wanted on 6 charges that include identity theft, identity fraud, and fraud over $5,000. Photos of the suspect are posted at AM800CKLW.com. The union representing thousands of Canadian auto workers, including those in Windsor, set to open contract talks with Stellantis today. It marks the final round of bargaining with the Detroit Three, as uniform members have already ratified new deals with Ford and General Motors. Unifor has said Stellantis is considering closing and selling the assembly plant in Brampton, which has been idled since 2023. The talks come amid trade tensions with the United States, as President Donald Trump threatens to hike tariffs on all vehicles, auto parts, and steel from Canada. And Prime Minister Mark Carney's Liberals sweeping Monday's trio of by-elections, including picking up a seat from the Conservatives in Quebec. Daniel Gobet will represent Chicoutimi-Lafjord to grow Carney's narrow majority in Parliament. Liberal Tanvir Shahnawaz won Toronto's Beaches East York by taking nearly 56% of the vote, and British Columbia's riding of North Vancouver Capilano was handily won by a longtime Liberal political staffer, Braden Cayley. The AM 800 News poll question, is it time for the Conservative Party of Canada to replace leader Pierre Poilievre? Let us know at AM800CKLW.com. 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Let's update the markets now.
7: Stock markets on both sides of the border fell yesterday. Toronto's S&P TSX gave back 283 points to end at 36,270. In New York, the Dow lost 374 points and the Nasdaq was down by 31. In Tokyo this morning, the Nikkei fell by 96 points and the Hang Seng in Hong Kong also fell by 237. Our dollar's early trading overseas is around 72.09 cents US. Unifor kicks off contract talks with the automaker Stellantis today. It's the final round of bargaining with the Detroit Three after deals with Ford and GM. Talks come amid trade tensions with the United States. In the U.S., Treasury Secretary Scott Bessent is calling for tougher international pressure on Iran. His calls coming out of the G20 Finance Ministers Summit in North Carolina. Canada's Finance Minister, François-Philippe Champagne, is also attending. And back at home, Canadian food and household goods manufacturers say they're seeing a spike in demand as consumers buy local. From the Canadian Press Business Desk, I'm Aaron Sousa.
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15: 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Producer Steve, he's the guy spinning the dials, twisting the knobs, high atop on the top floor of the 50,000-watt blowtorch, AM 800 CKLW. Let's get to the weather. 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And for today, so yes, the yellow heat warning still there. We have a slight chance of rain for this afternoon. And a mix of sun and cloud, 31, 88 today. 40 or 104 will be the Humidex. Already the Humidex this morning is sitting at 34. And then tonight down to 23 with a chance of storms and some rain and a mix of sun and clouds. 60% chance of rain and storms tomorrow with a high of 31 or 88. Humidex will make it feel like 39 or 102 right now. We're already again at the Humidex at 34. That's about 93 Fahrenheit, and it's 25 or 77.

0: 9:10. Joe Elliott and Def Leppard there. It's your home for classic rock all day until at least 10 when I'm here by myself and producer Steve is here. You can take that to the bank. Mayor's segment. Normally you would hear our segment with Mayor Drew Dilkins here, but that has been off the docket now because we're in election season, so we are not allowed to have a featured segment with the mayor during the campaign. And we are going to be talking to all the mayoral candidates in the city and the county starting next week. And we'll get some time with them throughout the program and hear what they have to say as we get up to the municipal election near the end of October. So it should be good times had by all. Hey, we want you to kick off spooky season with us. Our annual Fright Night is coming up on Friday, September 11th. We want you to bring a non-perishable or cash donation in support of the Society of St. Vincent de Paul. Receive free admission to Scare House Windsor. All the details, go to our website, am800cklw.com. Hey, there's a new traffic signal in downtown Windsor. Just saw this post from the other day with Ronaldo Agostino, the Ward 3 counselor. Here it is.
1: I want to give a shout out to Transit Windsor advocates and Transit Windsor staff. The worst left turn in the city on Wyandotte and Olette is no more. We now have a brand new left turn signal on the corner, which will speed everything up for everybody and make things safer. Great job, everyone.
0: Okay, so the people spoke, got stuff done, and Olette and Wyandotte now has a brand new left turn signal. Ronaldo called that the worst left turn in the city. Is that true? Is it the worst left-hand turn in the city? 519-792-2559. I can't think of a worse one right off the top of my head. But that's always been a horrible, horrible left turn downtown. There's always buses. There's pedestrians. It's a busy intersection. There's not a lot of room. So a lot of the time, you are getting maybe one car through that intersection to go on the left turn without that turn signal now that is there. So that has been set up. So you'll notice that downtown. So there you go. So is that the worst left turn in the city? What is the worst left turn in Windsor, Essex? 519-792-2559. Where else do we need a left turn signal if you have one on your mind this morning?
2: I don't think this is the worst, but going left off of Tecumseh onto Olette is tough because you get backed up in the traffic, so you can't get into that left turn lane to get the advanced signal. And it always bugs me because they'll sit there. I'm just waiting. I'm like, nobody's even going left because we can't get there. And that intersection itself can be nuts.
0: Can't get there. Okay, so, okay, describe what Tecumseh and
2: Tecumseh
0: Olette.
2: Tecumseh and Olette, right outside where we are
0: right
2: now. Okay. If I'm coming down Tecumseh, heading towards Olette, and I want to go left, you kind of get hung up at Dougal. Because it's two-lane traffic,
0: okay.
2: So I can't even get to the turn lane.
0: Gotcha.
2: And I hate wasting an advanced green.
0: Oh, the worst. That's one of the more difficult decisions in life when you are coming up to the left turn green, the advanced green, and you are the one that either continues the line or you are the one that stops the line. Because it's turning yellow. Are you the one that makes the last move? Or are you the one that's going to be sitting there for 3, 4, 5 more minutes? Worst left turn in Windsor, Essex. 519-792-2559. Where else do we need some help? Let's go to Mary. Mary! Mary, you gotta turn that radio off for us, Mary. One texter saying Sprucewood and Matchett at rush hour. Oh, that's horrible. They did put in some improvements there though. At Sprucewood and Matchett. Let's go back to Mary. She has muted her radio. Good morning.
3: Good morning. I think that we need a left turn arrow on Laurier Parkway heading east, to turn left onto Huron Line.
0: Oh, yeah. That's getting busy, isn't it, Mary, with all the development we see out there?
3: Yes.
0: Okay, good one, Mary. So Laurier Parkway and Huron Line, that is in that area, kind of near the Vollmer Center, if you're taking that all the way around and then you hit Huron Line. That's a good call. Todd says that is a horrible left turn because there is also a red light camera. This makes lineups crazy and people speeding to get to the yellow light, talking about, I believe, the Olette and Wyandotte intersection. So, yeah, improvements have been made. Got the job done, but where else do we need some help on left turns? The left turn, man, that is one of the stressful situations in life. Especially when you're like in you're the one kind of creeping into the intersection to see if you can make it before it turns, yellow or red, and you're trying to look, and then there's like a truck in the other left turn lane in front of you, and that's kind of blocking your view of oncoming traffic. You're trying to make the decision, can I go left now? Oh. That is rather stressful when your view is blocked. Sue says, hey Mike, we need a left turn signal at Dominion and Grand Marais. Have a great day. Dominion and Grand Marais. Yeah, that's a busy intersection. That's like this, kind of like, the central hub for that South Windsor neighborhood. I always found the worst left turn. West Grand and Dominion, trying to make that turn. Back to the phones. Rose, where's the bad left turn in the city and county?
4: Crawford and Tecumseh Road West, a left-hand turn going north.
0: Okay.
4: Because, you get a green light, you go through, and people are in the far lane going west to Tecumseh Road.
0: Right.
4: And they stay in that lane closest to the lane. And I was in an accident there about a month ago, and I was at fault, I'm told, because I had the arrow. I mean, I had the it was my fault because I had left-hand turn, but I had the left-hand turn, and this person just came barreling through, speeding, and hit my two passenger doors.
0: Well, how's it your fault?
4: Well, this is what my insurance company told me, and there's a warehouse place here on Crawford there in Tecumseh.
0: Right.
4: And I'm going to go there and see if I can get a picture. He told me if I have a picture of the situation, he says, and I'm not at fault, then they'll deem me a free accident, and I won't have, my insurance won't go up.
0: Well, that's good. I understand it's your fault.
5: It's bonkers.
0: Yeah. One more call. Christina, good morning.
6: Good morning.
0: What is the worst left-hand turn in the city and county?
6: Going north on Pilette.
0: Okay.
6: And making a left at Wyandotte.
0: Oh, on these, okay.
6: It's horrible that you can't make a right turn anymore on all four sides, from Pilette to Wyandotte or Wyandotte to Pilette. You can't, the traffic on Pilette going south, southbound, to northbound.
0: Yeah.
6: That traffic is backed up all the way to be a railroad track.
0: What does it need? Does it need like a turn signal? Does it need widening or both?
6: Well, you won't be able to widen it. The construction, the way the buildings are right on top of the road, and you can't really widen it, but it does need a left turn signal. Big time.
0: Okay.
6: Big time.
0: There you go. Very nice, Christina. Thanks for the call. So there's some of the worst intersections. If you want to continue the talk, let us know. 519-792-2559. Worst left turn in the city and county, 519-792-2559. Let's find out what's happening in the roads now. Here's Rusty Thompson.
7: Some construction notes to keep in mind for your drive to work. In Windsor, Dominion Boulevard has lane restrictions in both directions between Northwood Street and the EC Roe Expressway for milling and paving work. There are alternating lane closures along the expressway, both east and westbound, between Lesperance and Lauzon until the end of the week. Southbound Olette Avenue has lane restrictions between Elliott and Erie for sidewalk, curb, and road repairs. The intersection of Tecumseh Road East and Jefferson Boulevard, that has lane restrictions on the northeast corner for road and sidewalk repairs. In Essex County, County Road 8 on the Lakeshore-Kingsville border will have lane restrictions for road construction between County Road 23 and Cameron Side Road. County Road 20 in Amherstburg has lane restrictions between County Road 10 and North Side Road. That's for ongoing road work. If you spot any traffic troubles, call or text us at 519-792-2559. From the AM 800 Traffic Center, I'm Rusty Thompson.
0: And gas prices this morning, we're looking at 182.9 for regular, I'm getting kind of low, Steve. I'm getting near that quarter tank mark. Think I should wait?
2: That was the only good thing about my car being not great last week is I still got a full tank of gas.
0: Well, there you go. I always look it on the bright side, that producer, Steve. 225.9 for diesel. When we come back, worst intersections in the city that need a left-hand turn upgrade. Need a facelift, maybe some Botox, maybe some fillers. We'll do that next.
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0: Time for the forecast for the AM 800 Weather Center. And, well, it is going to be another hot day. We still have that heat warning that's been issued. I think we're going to see that for the next couple days still before we start getting more cooler weather, mix of sun and cloud. 40% chance of rain this afternoon, maybe a thunderstorm, 31 or 88. Humidex will be 40 or 104. And when it's this humid and hot, we do have to watch out for storms. So just be aware of that. Tonight down to 23 or 73 with a 60% chance of rain. Tomorrow, mix of sun and cloud, 60% chance of rain, 31 or 88. Humidex tomorrow, 39 or 102. Right now, 25. That is 77 Fahrenheit. Talking about left turns. And the worst left turns in Windsor, Essex. A new one has just been installed the last couple days downtown. It'll let in Wyandotte, which hopefully will improve things quite a bit. Bruce, good morning. Where do we need more help with our left turn signals?
1: Oh, good morning, Mike. At the corner of Kingsbridge and Front Road.
0: Oh, into that subdivision there.
1: Yes, they've built like 300 plus homes back there, and it's the only access to it. And there's an accident there every month. There's been people killed at that intersection, and they won't put a left turn light on there.
0: Yeah, you know what? That is a busy intersection. Absolutely. Bruce, that's a good call. Norm, good morning. So you're talking about one on Tecumseh Road East.
3: Yeah, have you ever visited Goodwill on the East End? Try to make a left-hand turn getting out of the business. I'm telling you, you're playing cat and mouse. Cars coming both directions.
0: Norm, that's coming out of business, though. Like, is there a street there?
3: But, well, you got Tecumseh Road.
0: Right, but, like, you're coming out of the parking lot for Goodwill?
3: Yeah.
0: Yeah, see, I wouldn't even bother trying to go left there. I think you just got to go right and...
3: But it's impossible. If you're going towards the west, pulling out, okay?
0: Yeah.
3: You can't make it hardly. You got to wait for the traffic to clear from both directions.
0: Nora, I get what you're saying. Like, I don't know. Is he talking about, is there a street light there? Like a traffic light there?
2: No, I don't think there's a light there.
0: I don't think so.
2: I think he wants one there.
0: Yeah, I guess.
2: But then we'd be full of streetlights all down Tecumseh.
0: That's right. You can't do it everywhere, every place. I wish we had, and you, I guess this would be more expensive and you would need a lot of room to do it, the Michigan lefts. I think they're way more efficient.
2: Michigan left?
0: Michigan left is when you go past the street you want. And then there's like a thing in the middle, where you get into it and basically do a U-turn.
2: And then turn right.
0: You're always turning right. No left. It's more efficient. I looked it up. Michigan lefts. Look it up, Steve. So they say way more efficient than the traditional left turn at signals on high-volume multi-lane corridors. Studies from the Michigan Department of Transportation Federal Highway Administration show that replacing traditional direct left turns with Michigan lefts increases overall corridor capacity 20 to 50% and reduces average vehicle delays. The old Michigan left, my favorite, 928.
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5: 25 degrees in Windsor, Essex. A mix of sun and cloud for today. Very warm with possible showers later. A high of 31, 88 Fahrenheit. I'm Paul McDonald, AM 800 News. Coming up, suspects sought in a $100,000 fraud and teen dating violence on the rise. The first contract talks begin later this morning in Toronto between Stellantis and the union representing thousands of Canadian auto workers. Unifor Local 195 represents 800 workers at nearly two dozen parts suppliers that depend on vehicle production at the Windsor Assembly Plant. Union President Emil Naboot.
8: Those negotiation is very important to the independent parts supplier as much as important to the auto assembly. They go hand in hand. If one interruption take a place at the assembly plant, will affect the part supply and vice versa.
5: Naboot says securing long-term work at Windsor Assembly is a key objective in talks given the impact the plant has on the region's economy and workforce. The current agreement expires September 20th. Windsor police have released photos of a suspect wanted for identity theft and fraud totaling more than $100,000. Investigators with the Financial Crimes Unit say a fraudulent bank account was opened in the victim's name in June, and by the time police were notified, the victim was left with debt of $101,315. The suspect is described as an East Indian man with tattoos on the right side of his neck and on the back of his left hand. Police say surveillance images show him frequently covering the lower portion of his face with a scarf or mask. He's wanted on six charges that include identity theft, fraud over $5,000, and possession of a credit card obtained by crime. Photos of the suspect are posted at am800cklw.com. Police are working to identify a suspect after two people were hit with bear mace while walking in South Walkerville. As AM800's Rusty Thompson reports, the attack happened late Saturday night.
9: Officers were told the couple was walking southbound on Windermere Road when an unknown man started following them at a fast pace. And as they reached the intersection of Windermere and Vimy, the suspect caught up and sprayed them with what's believed to be bear mace before running away. The suspect is described as a white male, around 20 years old, standing 5'10", weighing around 170 pounds, with shoulder-length curly dark hair. At the time, he wore a white shirt, dark pants, and a backpack. Investigators with the Major Crimes Unit are urging people living in that area to check their dash cam or surveillance footage between 10:30 and 11:30 Saturday night for any information that could help with the investigation. Rusty Thompson, AM 800 News.
5: AM 800 News time is 9:33. A yellow heat warning remains in effect. A Humidex value today of 40 Celsius. The Windsor Essex County Health Unit reports more than one in four teens between the ages of 15 and 17 have experienced dating violence. And according to the Medical Officer of Health, most do not feel comfortable talking about it. Dr. Medialu says teen dating violence is more common than most people realize.
10: There are warning signs associated with these sorts of violence. Parents can find that early on, when they see a sudden withdrawal from family or friends in their children, increase anxiety, sadness, or low self-esteem. That can be another sign.
5: Dr. Alou says the violence can include physical and emotional abuse, cyber violence, harassment or stalking, sexual or financial abuse, behavior used to gain power and control. The health unit has been sharing information online and on its social media accounts in an effort to educate parents and teens. The Federal Liberal Caucus is one seat larger today. The governing party won all three federal by-elections last night, including a Quebec riding held by the Conservatives since 2018. The Conservatives had a dismal showing, trailing in third place behind the Bloc Québécois in Chicoutimi-Lafayette and in third behind the NDP in Toronto. The last captive whale in Canada has been plucked out of the water at Marineland in Niagara Falls and is heading to another home.
11: The beluga named Tofino, weighing more than 1,500 kilograms, made history yesterday as the last one actually out of the shuttered tourist attraction. A team of experts moved Marineland's last six belugas yesterday, bound for aquariums in Chicago and San Antonio, to complete the largest collective move of captive whales the world has ever seen. 30 belugas and four dolphins have been shipped to five aquariums in the States and Spain over several weeks. One of them died in Chicago of dehydration 2 weeks later. One trainer got emotional during her goodbye to the whales yesterday, saying it feels like she's losing her children. Karen Rebo, The Canadian Press.
5: AM 800 News, time is 9:35. Let's get a check of business now. Apple is getting a new chief executive officer today. John Ternus is taking the helm of the iconic tech giant, ending Tim Cook's 15-year tenure. Cook's time in the corner office saw the company's value skyrocket to $4.6 trillion thanks to the enormous popularity of the iPhone. The CEO transition comes as artificial intelligence unleashes the greatest tech industry upheaval since Steve Jobs unveiled the first iPhone back in 2007. And that's business on AM 800.
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0: All right, good morning. 9:38 on AM 800. Just to let everybody know, we had so many texts and calls. I can't believe it. The news poll question on our website, it's not working properly right now. We're working on it. It'll be back up at some point. You can vote then. We're aware of it. It's okay. Relax. You'll get to vote sooner or later, okay? But we are
21: aware. I don't
0: really
21: have anything. I try not to think about Mr. Trudeau any more than I have to, like most Canadians.
0: Are we going to blame Trudeau for the snafu, Steve?
2: We might have to.
0: All right. So we're aware. Please stop texting and calling. Let's get to the weather now. 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It is going to be a hot one today. We are still under that heat warning and a mix of sun and cloud. 40% chance of some rain this afternoon and a high of 31 or 88. Humidex will make it 40 or 104 today. And then tonight down to 23 or 73 with that chance of rain and storms. And then on Wednesday, the hot weather continues with a mix of sun and cloud. 60% chance of rain and a high of 31 or 88. Humidex making it feel like 39 or 102. Right now, it is 25, 77 Fahrenheit.

0: Some smart ass just texted in, why isn't there a news poll? With smiley emojis. Thank you. All right. Well, listen, let's talk about the trade war some more. It is the story of the year, a 50% tariff on Canadian vehicles and auto parts. That's the latest threat hanging over North America's auto sector after cross-border trade talks hit a wall. And while the headline sounds like just the worst, economist Jim Stanford argues that this threat is more political theater than economic reality, even as the ongoing tariff war continues and draining jobs on both sides of the border. Both sides of the Detroit River. And joining us now is Jim Stanford, who is an economist, director of the Center for Future Work in Vancouver, and joining us nice and bright and early. Jim, good morning.
1: Mike, thanks for having me. Hey, Mike, do you know your news poll isn't working?
0: You know what, Jim? There's been rumors about that going
1: on. Oh, okay. Yes. I just thought I should pass that on.
0: Thank you, Jim. Okay. That's a great way to start the interview. That was very well done. I would have done the same thing. Okay, so let's talk about this, the 50% threat versus reality. And you call this 50% tariff threat really an economic nuclear bomb. That is purely theater. Like, this is not going to happen.
1: If it happened, Mike, it would be a disaster, of course, for Canada's auto industry, but also for America's auto industry, which is not being helped by the existing tariffs. So, and the timing also shows that it's theater. He said, I'm going to do this on January 1st. You know, he sounds like the 14 times he threatened to blow Iran off the face of the earth. So we've got midterm elections before then. We got all kinds of other things happening before then. So this is Mr. Trump performing dominance, really, is what he's doing. He don't mess with me. Don't challenge me or I'll blow you off the face of the earth. And he didn't do it with Iran. And he's not going to do it with us, and in our case, because it's a mutual assured destruction if he actually went ahead.
0: You noted, Jim, in a recent article that you wrote in the Toronto Star, that the U.S. has lost nearly 40,000 auto jobs since late 2024, six times of what we've lost here in Canada. Why are American workers bearing the brunt of this trade war? And like, it's obviously whatever Trump's doing with the tariffs is not working and not helping cost of living or not helping the economy in the U.S. So why is he continuing to do that?
1: Yeah, a bit of history helps to explain why American workers are suffering from these policies as well as Canadian workers. Back in 1965, so this is over 60 years ago now, Canada and the U.S. signed the Auto Pact, which was a great policy. It was allowing for trade without tariffs in autos and trucks and parts between Canada and the United States, but it assured that the size of the industry in each of the two countries was proportionate to the number of cars that they were buying. So it really was a kind of a shared free trade agreement. And as a result of that, over 60 years, the whole supply chain, not just the automotive assembly plants, but the engine plants, the transmission plants, the parts plants that made parts that went into the parts in the parts plant, the whole supply chain spread across that border as if it wasn't there. And this is where we hear this kind of modern parable that, you could have a piece of steel that crosses the border six times or seven times or eight times before it actually ends up in the final vehicle. And because of that, if you try to disrupt the flow of trade, as Mr. Trump has done, whether that's through the tariffs or delaying the new bridge or anything else that he's done, it actually hurts the American side as much as the Canadian side. And because the American side is bigger to start with, they've actually lost more jobs. So about 40,000 jobs since Mr. Trump was elected the second time. Now, it hasn't been good for Canada either. We've lost thousands of auto jobs, and we're trying to figure out ways to hang on to what we've got, at least until things settle down in America. But it is absolutely not helping Mr. Trump. And this is important politically, too, Mike, because, of course, some of his key support when he got elected came from, Michigan and Ohio and some of those other industrial states, which had seen job losses over the whole, post-globalization era. And he sort of promised, I'll get those jobs back. But his tariff policies are having exactly the opposite effect.
0: Jim Stanford, who is an economist director at the Center for the for Future Work, joining us here on AM 800 and CTV Windsor. So why does he continue? If they're obviously not working, where are the auto executives too, Jim, to say, stop doing this?
1: Yeah.
0: Why is nobody screaming from the hilltops, stop it?
1: Well, obviously Canadians are screaming from the hilltop.
0: Well, that's true, yeah.
1: He's not listening. So first of all, I think that the tariff policy was always more about politics than economics, and economists of all stripes really did not agree that imposing these big tariffs, whether it's on Canada or Europe or China or wherever else, was actually going to reindustrialize America. So it was more about Mr. Trump kind of weaponizing the genuine anger and disaffection that people felt in kind of middle America, you know, who had watched the disappearance of what were, you know, once were very well-paying middle-class jobs. So it was always about him kind of posing as the defender of American jobs, which is, you know, kind of funny because he's a billionaire, right? But he was the friend of the worker, and it worked politically. It did help him get elected. But, you know, now that we're a year and a half into actually seeing what happens, it's becoming clear, including to those, you know, disaffected former industrial communities, that it isn't working. But he's not going to change tack easily. And, you know, I think it's going to take some more weakness in his political base. You've seen his approval ratings in the U.S. Fall dramatically. We've got the midterm elections coming up in 2 months now. So, you know, it may be that eventually he'll ease off. He has eased off on some of his other threats. That's what gave him the nickname Taco. Trump always chickens out, they say. And on this 50% auto tariff, because it is mutually assured destruction, he will chicken out on that one as well.
0: One more question. As primary economist director for policy for the CAW back in the day, and then Unifor, how are you feeling about the deals we have with General Motors and Ford so far as they start talks with Stellantis in Toronto this morning?
1: Yeah, that in a way shows that, you know, despite the chaos on the U.S. side, you know, in Canada here, we just kind of have to keep calm and carry on. And I was just so happy that they could reach a deal, the two companies with Unifor that, you know, not only had some decent wage increases in it and so on, which you need in any contract, but also committed both Ford and GM to over $1 billion each in new investment in Canadian plants. So that shows that even the auto executives can see that this Trump policy isn't going to last forever. So they know that Canada is a great place to build vehicles. I suspect you asked earlier, Mike, why aren't they screaming from the hilltops? I think they're talking to Trump quietly, but the way things work with Trump, you don't want to get on his bad side publicly,
0: right,
1: or else, you know, you'll face some retribution. So this is why they've been cautious, but they are clearly hurting. They're paying billions of dollars, those companies, because of the tariffs. And so these investments and these deals in Canada show, in the long run, they still think Canada is a great place to build vehicles, and that's really, really positive.
0: Yeah, that's very encouraging. And before we let you go, one more thing, Jim. The news poll is now working. We have breaking news.
1: I'm going online right now.
0: Go to am800cklw.com right now, Jim, before it goes down again. But it is working now, so you brought us some luck, I think.
1: So glad to speak with you, Mike.
0: You too, Jim. Pleasure. Jim Stanford, who is the economist director of the Center for Future Work, joining us this morning here on AM 800. So yeah, we're all good, Steve, on the news poll?
2: We're good to go.
0: Okay, if you're wondering what that news poll is, because we didn't get a chance to tell you about it a little bit earlier, is it time for the Conservative Party of Canada to replace leader Pierre Poilievre? So that is the question that everybody wants to vote on, apparently, because people are very upset this poll was down, is now working. The help desk helped. AM800CKLW.com. Here's traffic now, and Rusty Thompson. No, we will not go to Rusty Thompson. He's voting on the news poll right now, so we'll tell you that everything's fine on area roads right now. And if you have a note, always call us, 519-792-2559. Weather next.
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0: 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And for today, yellow heat warning is still in effect more than likely the next couple of days. So be careful out there. Mix of sun and cloud, 40% chance of rain this afternoon, maybe a thunderstorm and a high of 31 or 88. Humidex will make it feel like 40 or 104 tomorrow. More of the same. Mix of sun and cloud, chance of rain, 31 or 88. Humidex at 39 or 102. Right now we're at 25. That is 77 Fahrenheit. Fifty-four. Chris Byrne in for Kyle Horner, who's doing the shift this afternoon between 2 and 6, so you'll be here between 10 and noon.
13: True story.
0: There you go. You're going to be talking about the increased speed limit that's going on the 401 that just got nicely underway yesterday.
13: Yeah, so they said it's from Windsor to Toronto, but really it's Tilbury to Toronto, because Windsor to Tilbury was already...

0: little doot, just a little touch of the brakes. They slow down a bit. The truck in the left gets to pass, gets to where they go on time, or maybe they take their cruise control off just for one quick sec, just so that that truck in the left-hand lane can get out of the way. Then every driver is happy, including all the trucks.
1: Okay. I thought that was like decorum anyway, like truck driver decorum anyway.
0: No, they don't. They go the same speed and you get mad and you're like 5 kilometers or 10 kilometers waiting to pass these. Mm. And then it's just a long convoy of things behind them. So the truck on the right should have to just give a little, doot, just a little touch of the brakes.
1: Okay, I like that idea. Maybe people have other ideas to make our drive on the 401 a little more enjoyable. Housing affordability, you're going to be talking about that in the 11 o'clock hour. That's got to be one of the big, if not the biggest, election issues for October.
0: Yeah, the Ontario Real Estate Association came out with a housing affordability will be a key municipal election issue. And as we are barreling towards a municipal election, we're going to find out from them just how big of an issue it could be here in Windsor and Essex County.
1: All right. Very nice. Chris Byrne is up next. Info Kyle Horner, 10 till noon. We are back tomorrow from 6 till 10. What do we have tomorrow? We got Generational Joust. I think we have Kelsey Main, the country star from Windsor, who's going to be at the Harrow Fair this weekend. Yeah, lots to get to tomorrow. And fun and shenanigans and news and information and updates on Unifor, the talks they're having with Stellantis and the trade war and a lot of stuff we didn't get to today. I hate that because we had some good stuff today we didn't get to.
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1: Yeah, we didn't get to a lot of it. We should need like a leftover segment. Yeah, warm it up in the microwave and enjoy the leftovers. Anyway, Paul is up next with news. We'll see you tomorrow.
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4: -25 degrees in Windsor, Essex, a very warm day with possible showers developing later, risk of a thunderstorm and a humidex of 40 Celsius, 104 Fahrenheit. I'm Paul McDonald, AM 800 News. Coming up, a bear spray attack in South Walkerville and Unifor and Stellantis set to begin contract talks. But first, the Windsor Police Financial Crimes Unit is looking for a suspect in an identity theft case that cost the victim more than $100,000. Investigators say the suspect opened a bogus bank account in the victim's name in June before running up debt of $101,315. Police say the suspect is an East Indian man with tattoos on the right side of his neck and on the back of his left hand. Investigators say surveillance images show him frequently covering the lower portion of his face with a scarf or mask. He's wanted on 6 charges, including identity theft, identity fraud, fraud over $5,000, and possession of property obtained by crime over $5,000. Photos of the suspect posted at AM800CKLW.com. Police are appealing to the public for help to identify a suspect who used bear mace on 2 people in South Walkerville. The attack happened around 11 Saturday night on Windermere Road at Vimy Avenue. The victims told police a man who they did not know was following quickly behind them before he sprayed a noxious substance at them. The man and woman were treated by paramedics at the scene. Police say the suspect is described as white, about 20 years old, 5'10" and 170 pounds, with shoulder-length curly dark hair and was wearing a white shirt, dark pants, and a backpack. Investigators with the Major Crimes Unit are asking residents in the area to check their dash cam or surveillance footage between 10:30 and 11:30 Saturday night for possible evidence. The Windsor Essex County Health Unit is sounding the alarm over teen dating violence. The public health agency says more than 1 in 4 teens between the ages of 15 and 17 have experienced dating violence, but most do not feel comfortable talking about it. Medical Officer of Health Dr. Matty Alou says parents should pay attention to changes in school performance or unexplained injuries.
5: There's warning signs for teens and children. They should be encouraged to ask themselves, do I feel respected? Can I say no without fear? Am I pressured to do things that I don't want to do that?
4: The health unit has been sharing information online and on its social media accounts in an effort to educate teens and parents about ways to identify and combat an increase in teen dating violence. AM 800 News time is 10:03. Very warm today with possible showers developing later, a high of 31. Checking the markets this hour, the TSX down 219 points. The Dow is off 374 points. The NASDAQ is down 327 points. Gold is off $72 in trading at $4,409 U.S. an ounce. Oil up nearly $3 at $88.47 U.S. a barrel. Our dollar lower at 72.01 cents U.S. The head of Unifor Local 195 says contract talks for Stellantis are crucial for auto jobs in Windsor, Essex. Emil Naboot represents 800 workers at nearly 24 parts suppliers that depend on vehicle production at the Windsor Assembly Plant. Naboot says workers are also closely watching the ongoing trade tensions between Canada and the U.S.
6: Definitely not only a worrisome for the Windsor workforce and Windsor Assembly, it's a worrisome for the entire country. We have to be steadfast on our strategic approach and about how we bargain.
4: Talks between Unifor and Stellantis opened this morning in Toronto, marking the final round of bargaining with the Detroit Three. And Prime Minister Mark Carney's Liberals are celebrating a hat trick of wins in federal by-elections. The Liberals came out on top in Toronto, North Vancouver, and in the Quebec riding of Chicoutimi-Lafjord. That riding had been held by the Conservatives since 2018. Last night's results were not good for the Conservatives, who came in third place in both Chicoutimi and Toronto. The Amy Hedberg News poll question, is it time for the Conservative Party of Canada to replace leader Pierre Poilievre? Let us know at AM800CKLW.com. Of more than 900 responses so far, 51% say yes. AM800 News time is 10:05. The forecast is next.
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4: Now the forecast from the AM 800 Weather Center. A yellow heat warning remains in effect. A mix of sun and cloud for today. A 40% chance of showers this afternoon. Risk of a thunderstorm with gusty southwest wind and a high of 31. A humidex of 40 Celsius. Partly cloudy with a 60% chance of showers tonight. Risk of a thunderstorm, wind diminishing, a warm low of 23. A mix of sun and cloud for tomorrow. 60% chance of showers. Risk of a thunderstorm with a high of 31. A humidex of 39. We're sitting right now at 26 Celsius. That's 79 Fahrenheit. But with the humidex feels more like 36 Celsius, 97 Fahrenheit. 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
15: 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My name's Chris Byrne. I'm going to be in this seat all week long. Kyle, like Mike was saying, is going to be doing the shift from 2 to 6 all week long, filling in that spot. So here we go. Buckle up. We got one heck of a busy, busy show today. We're going to be talking to the Ontario Trucking Association with the new increased speed limits taking effect between Windsor and Toronto. We want to find out from them on what that means for their membership. And also, I got a couple more trucking questions that if you're not in that world, like I'm not, you may have as you're driving on highways. Also, a little bit later on in the show, we're going to be talking barn quilts. If you have no idea what that is, which I didn't know, it was kind of an interesting thing that I stumbled across in a deep rabbit hole that I went down the last little bit. After 11 o'clock, we'll be talking housing affordability, how that and what that means for our municipal elections. Of course, those are right around the corner as well, with the Ontario Real Estate Association and a report that they came out. And the news poll question for today, which is back up and running, is it time for the Conservative Party of Canada to replace P. Pierre Poilievre as their leader. As I'm looking at the scroll right now on CTV News, that the Liberals swept all of the by-elections that they had yesterday. So if you want to weigh in on that, am800cklw.com. The poll is up and running right now, and we're going to be talking to a guest after 11:30 about that. So like I said, a busy, busy, busy show. Thank you for coming along for the ride on the Kyle Horner Show on AM800. 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Well, we have a very warm, very muggy one on our hands with a chance of showers this afternoon. Could see a thunderstorm as well. Temperatures getting up to 31 with the Humidex feels like 40 or 104. So just a heads up on that this afternoon. Chance of showers, could see a thunderstorm overnight as well, low down to 23. Tomorrow, mix of sun and clouds, chance of showers, risk of a thunderstorm. That seems to be the theme through the early part of this week, with temperatures tomorrow, a high of 31 and Humidex 39. That makes sense because we are under the yellow heat warning. Until Thursday, a mix of sun and clouds, chance of showers, a high of 29. Right now it's 25 or 77 Fahrenheit, but feels more like 34 or 93 with the Humidex.
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0: 10:13 on the Kyle Horner Show on AM 800. And as of yesterday, highway travelers between Windsor and Toronto are able to get there a little bit quicker. The Highway 401, really from Tilbury to Toronto, has now, the speed limit has been upped to 110. And we want to find out what that means for a big, big user of highways, truckers. So we reached out to the Ontario Trucking Association. We welcome on the media spokesperson, Marco Baghetto, onto the Kyle Horner Show. Good morning, Marco. How are you?
1: Hi, Kyle. Good morning. I'm good.
0: I'll be Chris today. I'm just filling in. Understandable. It is the Kyle Horner Show. My name's Chris Byrne.
1: I'm sorry.
0: Hey, look, you're busy with these speed increases here. Let's get right down to the basics here, Marco, because there's a lot of people that are listening right now that see trucks, that drive beside trucks, that maybe not get it, but commercial truck drivers have a speed limiter of what, 105, 110? What is the speed limiter for commercial trucks?
1: Okay, so it's supposed to be at 105. So that law came into place in Ontario and Quebec around 2008.
0: Okay, now with the increase to 110 on most Ontario highways, will that limit be raised for you guys?
1: Well, not necessarily. I think, you know, the issue that we have is the speed limiter rule is not being enforced. It's been around for close to 20 years. And essentially what we've been asking the province is to increase oversight of the speed limiter rule, which really hasn't been done for quite a very long time. So with a huge segment of the commercial truck carrier population not abiding by the rule, those trucks are going just as fast as the passenger vehicles are going, and that is our essential concern, that the vehicles that are 80,000 pounds and higher need to be regulated at a suitable speed.
0: And how would you go about trying to enforce that? Is that more MTO officers on, or is that more radars for commercial trucks that are on the 400 series or on the Ontario highways?
1: Yeah, so I'll give you just a quick sort of Coles Notes background. The law exists, but, you know, in the early days of the law being enacted, there was some ambiguity at the court level with, proven that the speed limiter was enacted in the engine's computer. So a lot of judges were throwing it out. Since then, we have the technology. The technology exists. It's the same technology that the environmental regulators use to make sure that the emissions standards are being complied with. And all you do is just hook it up, and you can tell whether the limiter is enacted or not. So the technology exists. It just needs to be, the resources need to be put in the hands of the MTO officers at the scales as well as OPP. And that's another issue. We don't have 24/7 scale enforcement. A lot of these companies who are more than willing to break laws on speed will break laws in every other area. So we need 24-hour scale enforcement as well as mandatory safety audits for all carriers, which you may or may not know, only 20% of which are ever receive any sort of cursory screening for safety inspection. 80% of the trucking companies in this province are never inspected. Some of them, we don't even know who they are. There's no paper trail, there's nothing.
0: Yeah, I think that came out in maybe an Auditor General's or a Solicitor General's report, I want to say earlier on this year, that those numbers came out, that a staggering number of them of trucking companies just don't get inspected at all.
1: Yeah, the Auditor General's report mainly focused on training schools, which is a whole other can of worms, and that was very eye-opening and enlightening. But I think if people are concerned with training schools, they should be more concerned with the fact that 80% of trucking companies are never inspected, never received a visit from any auditor for safety. And I always liken it to the food service industry. Every single food service provider, whether it's a restaurant or whether it's the guy selling hot dogs outside of the Rogers Center, gets inspected. They get the little green sticker if they pass, and the yellow or red if they're in purgatory or they fail an inspection. We should be demanding at least that level of screening for companies that put 80,000-pound vehicles on the road with their families and train their drivers or perhaps not train their drivers or enact speed limiters or perhaps don't. We don't know any of that.
0: You mentioned weigh scales, and pardon my ignorance, you know, maybe explain it to me like I'm five. I know that they're not open all the time because you see the flashing lights when they are. What yep. happens at those stations? Is that like they just want to make sure that the weight that is being reported is actually what's there? Are they checking for deficiencies in any of the other stuff? Maybe along the way they're just making sure they're not picking up more loads? Like, I have no idea what happens at the weigh station, just that trucks have to pull over.
1: Yeah, they're called weigh scales because when they were first opened, they were primarily to check for trucks being overloaded for size and weight violations. They have evolved since then. Now they're, you know, checked to make sure, again, they're supposed to be checking for speed limiters. They're supposed to be checking for, you know, CVR violations and things of that nature. What we've been saying is, you know, there is a culture of lawlessness in Canada and specifically in Ontario. There is a subset of the trucking industry that breaks all sorts of rules, from tax violations to labor abuse to safety violations, you name it. And what we need is a comprehensive, coordinated approach at these scales, which need to be open 24/7 with all agencies, both from the province and the federal government. So, you know, MTO checking for safety, but also CRA checking for Driver Inc., ESDC checking for labor violations, WSIB, you name it. And there needs to be a coordinated effort and data sharing and transparency among all these agencies, with sort of the home base being these weigh scales or safety inspection facilities that need to be open 24/7. And not only open 24/7, also support around those sort of mobile enforcement around those weigh scales, which we know people bypass.
0: Why would there be any pushback? Like, everything that you're saying, I just find myself nodding and agreeing, like, yeah, that makes sense. I mean, these are the heaviest pieces of equipment that are traveling down the highways at, you know, 100 kilometers, 105 kilometers an hour. Why wouldn't we have all this? What is the big pushback from the government side of this? Is it just way too expensive to try to enact all of this? Like, to me, it seems like a no-brainer, a slam dunk. You know, you walk in, yeah, that would make every highway safer if, you know, you guys are trying to operate within the lines and you have people who are coloring out of the lines that are in the same industry.
1: Right?
0: Yeah, I don't know if there's an answer to that. It just seems like, yeah, why wouldn't we be doing this? Why wouldn't there be a bigger, you know, public outcry going, yeah, we should have these the safest on the highway right beside me, as opposed to, like you said, the lawlessness and breaking all the rules and breaking laws?
1: We have yet to receive any good reason why these things can't be done. For the most part, we're not talking about new laws or new legislation. We're talking about just enforcing the laws and the rules that are on the books. And I think, you know, concerned Ontarians who value their road safety and do not want to put their families at risk, that's a question they should be asking of the government.
0: So I have this theory, and I'll pass this through, and I'll let you debunk why this rule wouldn't be able to be enforced, or maybe it's just a stupid rule. But I floated this idea to a few different people, and I've already got a little bit of pushback, and that's fine. I can handle the criticism. So I'll give you the scenario, and then you can just tell me if it's a stupid idea or if maybe it's something that we can do. Okay, so we're on a four-lane highway, two lanes going north, two lanes coming south. One truck in the left lane is trying to pass the truck in the right lane. Okay, they're going about the same speed, kilometer after kilometer, cars are piling up behind them, everyone's getting mad. Should the truck on the right just have to give a little boop, just a touch of their brake, a little bit, so that they kind of back off, then the truck in the left can pass them? Is that a stupid rule?
1: You're talking about the elephant races.
0: Yes.
1: I mean, that's what critics suggested would happen back in 2008, and it never really materialized. I think the only time that materializes is when one truck is not following the rules and another truck has the speed limiter engaged, and then you have the speed differential. So, you know, the speed differentials right now increasing to 110 kilometers, we're not really seeing evidence that it's going to affect us. What will affect, I think, all commuters and road travelers is sort of the lawlessness of trucks speeding in excess of that. And you see it. I mean, we all see it every single day. I know it's anecdotal, but we see these trucks at 120, 130 and higher going down the highway. Mm-hmm. Obviously, they don't have speed limiters enacted. So something really needs to be done. And frankly, the speed limiter issue is just the tip of the iceberg. It's symptomatic of a much larger systemic problem in this industry with non-compliance and lawlessness. And I, you know, your listeners are probably nodding their heads right now because they see it every single day. Every single day, we all see this.
0: Last question for you, Marco. What's the biggest, maybe headache or biggest complaint that your membership echoes or brings up to you guys? Because like you said, you are dealing with, you know, a lawlessness, and they are dealing.
1: That's what I said, that there is an uneven playing field.
0: Yep.
1: Yeah. That there's a segment of the industry that, puts the investment, and the resources to comply with, labor laws, the rights of their workers, safety compliance. And there's a segment of the population that disregards virtually all of it and is left unchecked.
0: Do you guys have a petition, or how can people reach out to you if they're nodding in agreement with everything that you're saying this morning, going, yeah.
1: There's a national campaign, and there's an Ontario version of it. It's called stopillegaltrucking.ca. And if you just Google stopillegaltrucking.ca Ontario, you'll be able to find the provincial version and send a letter to your MPP on all these issues that we're discussing today.
0: Well, we appreciate your time this morning. Thank you very much, Marco.
1: Thank you, sir. Have a great day.
0: You as well. That's Marco Baghetto. He is the media spokesperson for the Ontario Trucking Association with, what we should all be invested in, our safety on our roads, on our highways. When it comes to this with the speed limits raising, it sounds to me like the limiters on those trucks aren't going to be going up. So at the 105, and my idea of the truck on the right having to give a little tap, it has been floated around. I mean, I didn't know that it was talked about in those circles, in the trucking circles. And again, pardon my ignorance. There's a lot of industries I don't know about. Yes, I've worked in a lot of them and ended up in radio, but trucking is not one of them. So, thank you to Marco and the Ontario Trucking Association. If you do agree with anything that Marco was saying, stopillegaltrucking.ca. Lots more on the Kyle Horner Show. It's 10:25.
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28: This information update is brought to you by Overseas BMW and Mini Windsor. Come test the ultimate driving machine. The union representing thousands of Canadian auto workers is set to open contract talks with Stellantis today, marking the final round of its bargaining with the Detroit 3 automakers. Unifor has recently ratified new collective agreements with Ford and General Motors to take effect in a few weeks. The Windsor Essex County Health Unit reports more than one in four teens between the ages of 15 and 17 have experienced dating violence. And according to the Medical Officer of Health, most do not feel comfortable talking about it. Dr. Medialu says teen dating violence is more common than most people realize. Windsor police have released photos of a suspect wanted for identity theft and fraud totaling more than $100,000. Investigators with the Financial Crimes Unit say a fraudulent bank account was opened in the victim's name in June. Police say the suspect is an East Indian man, and photos are posted at am800cklw.com. And the Federal Liberal Caucus is one seat larger today. The governing party won all three federal by-elections last night, including a Quebec riding held by the Conservatives since 2018. Details on these and other stories coming up at 11. The forecast is next.
6: The stars come out for a night that's always full of surprises. It's time to celebrate television's best with the Emmys. Mariska Hargitay hosts the award show that could see history in the making. The Emmys, live Monday, September 14th on CTV and Crave.
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28: Now the forecast from the AM 800 Weather Center for today. A yellow heat warning remains in effect. A mix of sun and cloud. 40% chance of showers later this afternoon. Risk of a thunderstorm and a high of 31. A humidex of 40. We're at 26 Celsius right now. That's 79 Fahrenheit. With a humidex feeling more like 36 Celsius, 97 Fahrenheit. I'm Paul McDonald. 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
1: 10:33 on the Kyle Horner Show on AM 800. I'm Chris Byrne filling in for Kyle this week. Kyle is going to be hosting the shift from 2 till 6, so you can still hear him this afternoon and every afternoon this week. And then he'll be back after the Labor Day into this normal chair, this normal time slot. We've been talking about the speed limits going up on Ontario highways. It started yesterday. The section from Tilbury to Toronto is now raised to 110. And Jim texted in saying, I don't know if you're still talking about trucks on the highway, but we need a minimum speed. You know, if someone is not doing at least 90 kilometers on the 400 series, look, I agree with that one. Although I haven't seen that for trucks. I have seen that for passenger vehicles. My commute into work is on the 401 every single day. I've seen just about everything you could possibly see on that highway. And I'm sure that you have as well. I also went to school and lived in Northern Ontario, so I would travel the 400 series highways quite frequently, and especially when you're driving those long distances, you do see a lot. You see a lot of texting and driving, you see a lot of other things, eating and driving, makeup and driving, people just completely distracted and not paying attention. So I just wanted to float that. Actually, let's ask this one. If you want to text in 519-792-2559, the section between Tilbury and Windsor is already 110. What speed do you drive at on that section there? And we'll just extend that if you're going to be heading to Toronto. If the speed limit is raised to 110, and look, I'm not a cop. I'm not going to narc on you. You can say whatever speed that you actually drive. You can be honest. It's a trust tree in here. We can all be honest with each other. When I'm on the highway, I do 120. I set my cruise control. It's not because I don't like speeding. It's because I rather enjoy the fuel economy that my car gets when I'm at that speed. If I try to do 130 in a 110 zone, I just blast through gas way too much. I fill up already twice a week, so my, you know, gas bill, my fuel bill is $150 every week. You know, put that through an entire year, times that by 52. Yeah, it gets expensive very, very quick. So I like to just do that. Now, if I'm on my motorcycle, I'll do 130. I'll go about a buck 30. And my justification for that is, not that I need to justify it to you guys, or I've talked to OPP officers before about this, and they hate when I say this. Well, I mean, you get 10 for free. You don't get 10 for free. They really do not like when you tell them that you get 10 for free. Because then I justify, well, if I'm doing 130 and a 110, 10 for free, I'm only doing like 10 above. And they're like, no, you're speeding. You're doing 20 over. You just admitted it. I'm like, oh, I'm not under oath. So what speed do you travel at? If, you know, this is now a 110 zone all the way to Toronto, will you be pushing a 125, 130? Again, I'm not telling on you. I'm not even going to say your names on the air. You can just text in 519-792-2559, or you can call in if you want to as well. That was a pretty enlightening conversation, though, with Marco from the Ontario Trucking Association, because I really did not know what went on at those weigh stations. I knew that the lights go on, the trucks pull in, and I just assumed that they actually did the weighing stuff. But no, they're checking some of the other things, which we can agree with. And in that conversation, I didn't realize that only 20% of, you know, the trucking companies are actually being checked out. The inspections are being done there. We had a texter text in who said, you know, there should be a 30-minute inspection, daily check on your truck for oil leaks and loose or broken bolts, among other things. A majority of the drivers don't do these inspections properly because if you have a violation, that puts your truck out of service. If your truck is out of service, you can't make your deliveries. And most drivers are not hourly. They only make money while their trucks are rolling. And look, if the police aren't checking any of these trucks while they're out there, then you're bound to get people that are trying to skirt the law and skirt the regulations and try to get out there. Again, this is an on-time delivery service. If they have a place to be and a corner could be cut, it's just like if you hire a contractor to do something at your house, or you hire, if you're not on that person, corners could get cut. It's not every contractor, I understand it, but there is a fair few of them that if you do not, just do your own inspections at the end of their day, or I'm not saying you have to be wearing a white hard hat and lean up against a shovel while they're doing the work at your house, but corners get cut. It's human nature. If there's a dollar to be made in business, the dollar is going to try to be made. If there's no one watching the hen house, then the foxes are going to try to get in there. Lots of texts coming in here. Calmly, a 120 to 124. I've seen like 117, 126 to 128, two under the 20 limit, so 128. I've heard that before, that police only check 18 and above. Again, I'm not telling you to speed. I've just what I heard, and when I talk to OPP friends or cop friends, and I tell them the 10 for free, they get very mad, which I kind of like. Being the S disturber that I am, I always say that I'm not very political unless I get into a conversation with someone who is. So if they tell me that they're very, very liberal, then I'm going to say that Pierre Poilievre should have been our prime minister. Or if they're very conservative, I'll say Mark Carney is doing the best job ever. Why? I like to stir the pot every once in a while. No one likes anything, just everyone agreeing with each other. So what speed do you do? It's going to be 110 from Windsor all the way to Toronto. Will you be doing 110? Again, trust tree. You can go ahead and tell me it's not going to go anywhere. I'm not saying any names. You can tell me what your actual speed is. I've already admitted that I do 130. If I'm on the motorcycle, I'll do 130. Just because I want to get off the 401 on a motorcycle as quickly as possible. It's not my favorite way to travel. If I'm going to be on the bike, I'm going to want to go on some side roads and side quests and side adventures. I don't necessarily want to be on there. But in the car, I set it at 120. I move over to the right lane. I let people pass me. I'm also not in a rush to get into work, so I give myself plenty of time that way, just because I want the fuel savings. That's really what it is. If I could go the speed that I want to go and also have the fuel economy in my vehicle or in a car, then I probably would, but I don't. Anyway, if you'd like to weigh in, 519-792-2559. Speaking of motorcycles, I was on several motorcycle rides around southwestern Ontario and noticed something, and then I went down a deep rabbit hole. We're going to get to what that is on the way. 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

0: 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We have a warm, we have a muggy one on our hands this afternoon. Just a heads up, we're also under a yellow heat warning and will be until it looks like Thursday. With a mix of sun clouds, chance of showers, could see a thunderstorm this afternoon as well. Temperature is getting up to 31, with the humidex going to feel like 40 or 104. So there we are. Like you said, it'll be muggy. Tonight, a chance of showers, could see a thunderstorm, low down to 23. Tomorrow, kind of the same as today. Mix of sun and clouds, chance of showers, could see a thunderstorm in the afternoon. Temperatures to 31 with the humidex 39 instead of 40 like today. So expect a muggy one over the next couple days. If you have hair, it may get frizzy. If you're bald like me, well, we'll just be sweaty. And on Thursday, mix of sun and clouds, chance of showers, a high of 29. Right now it's 25 or 77 Fahrenheit, but with a humidex, feels like 34 or 93.
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0: 844 on the Kyle Horner Show on AM 800. I'm Chris Byrne, filling in for Kyle this week. And let me set the stage for you. Let me set the table for you. I'm sure you know by now, am a motorcycle rider. And comedian Tom Papa had this to say about riding a motorcycle, and I think it's so poignant and it's so true, and that's going to lead to how I got our next guest on. Have a listen.
1: Tell me what it feels like to ride a motorcycle.
2: You cut through places and the country in a way that you can't. It's closer to horseback than it is to flying. Like, you literally, you don't realize when you're in a car that the temperature changes every 20 feet.
3: Mm-hmm.
2: The smells change every 20 feet. You're just, at a certain point, you're just one with this bike. You're just literally this one entity slicing through the environment.
3: Mm-hmm.
2: And, it's beautiful. But if you fall, you die.
0: Well, that last part is true. So that's Tom Papa talking about being on a motorcycle, which I love doing. We were talking about the speed limits on the 401. I would rather, if I'm heading to London, take the back roads to get up there than take main highways. Just a way funner drive. Now, on one or several of these motorcycle rides where I'm just smelling the roses, I kept noticing things on buildings, on farms. And eventually I went to my mom, who's a quilter. You know, she's been a quilter her whole life. And I'm like, Mom, I don't know what these are, but they look like quilts. They're up on barns and they're everything. Well, I went down a rabbit hole, a very, very deep rabbit hole, and found out about barn quilts, which led me to our next guest, Denise Corneille. So we welcome her on. Good morning, Denise.
4: Good morning.
0: So, after discovering what a barn quilt was, this rabbit hole I went down led me to a barn quilts trail, and your name popped up several times on the articles that I was reading. So maybe you can just tell us how you're associated with barn quilts and the barn quilts trail.
4: Well, my name is Denise Corneille, and I've been the coordinator for the Canada Barn Quilt Trail since roughly around 2010-11. Our small community of Wardsville was celebrating their 100th bicentennial in 2010. My folks had gone to, Shipshawana and seen a brochure with barn quilts in Shipshawana. So every community that has a big event, the ladies get together and they make a quilt. Well, the quilt that we created was in honor of the founder of our village, George Ward, and his wife, Margaret. So we associated the quilt with the history of the War of 1812-14, and George Ward founding our community. So the 30 quilt images were then painted into 30 8x8 barn quilts that we installed throughout the community and the rural area. That's in a nutshell how I got involved. And from that little project, the Canada Barn Quilt Trails has spread with over 2,000 barn quilts in Ontario alone. We have a few trails now coming through in BC and Saskatchewan, and New Brunswick has a couple trails going. So it's been quite an adventure working with these rural communities to make their trails.
0: Now, a bit of my own discovering you guys, I literally drive past. You guys are on number 2 between Chatham and London, road that I take on my motorcycle, which makes sense why I would be driving past your town and seeing them all the way there. Then I also, while we were talking before doing this interview, you were telling me about, how it just sort of blew up from there, that you guys have barn quilts that are going to be, like, on display at the CNE.
4: Yes. I was amazed to get a call from the CNE.
0: So what are they going to be displaying from you guys?
4: They are, I believe, I sent them a barn quilt image from every trail in Ontario, and they are going to display these images. Now, they're not painted in correlation with their quilt, their quilting exhibition that they have. It's not the main focus of the CNE. Mm-hmm. It's the quilting that is. Yep.
0: Well, I, as a motorcycle rider, you know, I'd seen all of these things. And like I said, I brought it to my mom and she told me, and, you know, she must have known it being in the quilting world that this was a thing. Now, I'm hoping that people that are listening right now that have no idea what I'm talking about will see these things. They're kind of all over the place. And for our listeners, anywhere between Colchester and Kingsville, there's, I want to say, maybe half a dozen or so
4: that are
0: along 50 or along 20. So you'll notice them, and you'll see, and honestly, once you've seen one, it's like whenever you buy a red car or your car's blue, then you see that car all over the place. I notice these barn quilts all over. How many are there across Canada?
4: You know what? I don't know. I know there's more than 2,000 Ontario alone, and I cannot tell you. It's the old saying, the horse got in front of the cart, so I've lost track.
0: They've become so popular that now you're sitting there trying to catch up to where everything is.
4: So there's been a few plowing matches that have gotten on the Barn Quilt Trail in celebration of the plowing match. Like, they'd have that for, a beautification program. So plowing match is in Bruce County this year, and I've already gotten a call that one of their projects is a barn quilt trail. So I'm waiting to hear back from them, you know, after the plowing match is done, so... It's pretty exciting, you know. It's such a way to bring community relationships together. And, you know, some of the communities have painting parties. That's how we did our barn quilt trail here. We had a huge paint party. And many of the other trails are doing the same thing.
0: Pardon my ignorance with this question, Denise. I can already hear the farmers laughing at me. Do they need permission to put up a barn quilt? Can anyone who has a farm or has a barn or a pole barn or anything, can they just slap one up?
4: Anybody can put one up. Here at barnquilttrails.ca, we'll try to get their barn quilt trail up on a map. But if they aren't close to an existing trail, then it's very difficult to get them, you know, a mm-hmm. collaboration going. So anybody that wants to create a trail, the barnquilttrails.ca needs 10 8x8s installed, and we will create a trail for any community that wants to get involved.
0: Where do you get the designs for these? Because I've seen some that are, like I said right at the beginning, they look exactly like the quilts my mom quilts. She's, you know, she makes one. I want to say she makes one a week, but it may not be that frequent, but it seems that way. Like, she's harder. She's retired and harder at work now than she ever was when she was working.
4: Yes.
0: The designs, the colors. I'll back things up before you answer that one. I thought when I saw these that the colors represented a letter in the family name. So, like, my last name's Byrne or Bernie out in the county. Like, B would be blue and Y would be yellow. But apparently that's nothing to do with any of them. I'm completely wrong.
4: No.
0: That was just a stupid motorcycle thought.
4: Well, for the barn quilts, the brighter, the better. You could see them a lot, you know, a lot easier from the road if they're bright. So a lot of people, you know, associated their family heritage. You know, like the thistle is a very Scottish emblem. And our most unique trail that we have is the Trail of Tears. And the Indigenous ladies created images that reflected their feelings and what was going on during the War of 1812. So their barn quilt trail is very unique.
0: Where is that one?
4: It is near Oneida.
0: Okay. I'm trying to landmark that. Is that near Meridian Town?
4: It's past Meridian Town. It's halfway between London and Chatham, closer to Delaware.
0: Okay.
4: Yes.
0: I know that site from very, very familiar to me because my motorcycle broke down.
4: Okay.
0: Right beside the church in Delaware, and I ended up having to get a tow, and maybe the most embarrassing time of my entire life when the tow truck driver got there. We were loading it up onto his truck. It started again. It was just a loose battery connection.
4: Yes.
0: I've never been more mortified.
4: A few years ago, we were associated with motorcycle, the Ontario Tourism, and my friend and I did a conference up in Toronto, and tourism had done a water repellent map with the barn quilt trails on them.
0: Last question I have for you, Denise. If someone wants to, you know, enjoy some of these, is there one part of the trail or a certain, like, segment where they can get the most bang for their buck? They'll see the most within a certain number of driving kilometers.
4: I think the Longwoods London Road between the mouth of the Thames River and all the way to Delaware, where the Delaware Speedway is, has the most barn quilts.
0: So if someone is looking for a drive to go check out exactly what we're talking about, and again, I had no idea what these were until I started asking around and then went down a rabbit hole. Thank you very much for your time this morning,
4: Well,
0: Denise.
4: I'm so glad you called. This is great.
0: Well, I full disclosure, I called a little bit earlier on. I think it was your husband who answered and said, okay. Yeah, she's somewhere around here. That is the classic retired quilters answer. Yeah, just tooping around somewhere on the farm.

0: get on the trail, just reach out. Barn quilts, they aren't a big tourist attraction, and they were never, ever meant to be. But gosh, they're wonderful things to discover when you get off the highway and travel the roads less traveled. They occur in a rural landscape, and there's often stories behind them. So thank you so much for calling me, and I've had a wonderful chat with you.
1: I appreciate your time this morning, Denise.
0: Okay,
1: thanks very much.
0: You. Yep. Bye.
1: That was Denise Corneal from barnquiltstrail.ca, and once you've seen one, you're going to notice them all over the place. Again, that trail, when she was saying the most amount within the certain, that's the exact way that I would be taking up to London if I was going for the day, or if I'm heading up to Sarnia, I would maybe take that way, which makes sense on why I would be seeing them that much. Barntrails.ca if you want to check out their website, and a big thank you to Denise for enlightening me on what those are and the rabbit hole that I went down. What an educational morning. It's 10:57. 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

0: 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Well, we do have a muggy one on our hands. High of 31. Humidex feels like 40 or 104. Chance of showers, thunderstorms into tonight as well. Tomorrow, high of 31. Kind of a mirror of today. Muggy. With the Humidex, feels like 39 tomorrow. Chance of rain on Thursday and a high of 29. And then by the time we get to Friday, a few clouds and a high of 27. So we're into the high 20s, low 30s, and very, very humid almost the entire week. Right now it's 25, but feels more like 34 with the Humidex, or 93.
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13: -26 degrees in Windsor, Essex. We remain under a yellow heat warning. A mix of sun and cloud for today. 30% chance of showers. Risk of a thunderstorm with a high of 33. A Humidex of 42 Celsius, 106 Fahrenheit. I'm Paul.

0: Paul McDonald, AM 800 News. Our top story this hour, the union representing thousands of Canadian auto workers, including those in Windsor, is set to open contract talks with Stellantis today. It marks the final round of bargaining with the Detroit Three, as uniform members have already ratified new deals with Ford and General Motors. Local 195 represents 800 workers at nearly two dozen parts suppliers who depend on vehicle production at the Windsor Assembly Plant. Union President Emile Naboot says job security and future investments are front and center in talks.
1: We need to make sure Stellantis is committing to the job in Windsor and to Brampton facility. And we need the automaker to make sure don't take Canada for granted. They have open access to our market. And we want the loyalty from Canadian all along to continue investing in this brand and buying this brand.
0: Unifor has said Stellantis is considering closing and selling the assembly plant in Brampton, which has been idled since 2023. The Windsor Police Financial Crimes Unit is looking for a suspect in an identity theft case that cost the victim more than $100,000. Investigators say the suspect opened a bogus bank account in the victim's name in June before running up debt of $101,315. Police say the suspect is an East Indian man with tattoos on the right side of his neck and on the back of his left hand. Investigators say surveillance images show him frequently covering the lower portion of his face with a scarf or mask. He's wanted on six charges, including identity theft, identity fraud, fraud over $5,000, and possession of property obtained by crime over $5,000. Photos of the suspect posted at AM800CKLW.com. AM 800 News time is 11:02. A mix of sun and clouds, slight chance of showers later, a high today of 33. A check of the markets this hour, the TSX down 272 points. The Dow is off 170 points. The NASDAQ down 187 points. Gold has dropped more than $65 in trading this morning at $4,416 U.S. an ounce. Oil is off or is up nearly $2 at $87.60 U.S. a barrel. Our dollar in the red at 71.98 cents U.S. Concern from public health officials over the rise in teen dating violence. The Windsor Essex County Health Unit says more than one in four teens between the ages of 15 and 17 have experienced dating violence, but most do not feel comfortable talking about it. Medical Officer of Health Dr. Mehdi Alou says it's an issue the community needs to pay more attention to and promote a culture of respect, consent, and healthy relationships.
2: The rising numbers, it's not going down. Maybe it's because people are more aware of the situation and raising their voices, which is a really good sign. But it also brings attention to the significance of the issue and the fact that we all as a society have the role in play.
0: Dr. Alou says warning signs include a sudden withdrawal from family or friends, increased anxiety, sadness, low self-esteem, changes in school performance, or unexplained injuries. The health unit has been sharing information online and on its social media accounts in an effort to educate parents and teens about ways to identify and combat teen dating violence. And the federal Liberal caucus, one seat larger today. The governing party won all three federal by-elections last night, including a Quebec riding held by the Conservatives since 2018. The Conservatives had a dismal showing, trailing in third place behind the Bloc Québécois in Chicoutimi-Lafayette and in third behind the NDP in Toronto. AM 800 News time is 11:04. The forecast is next.
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0: Now the forecast from the AM 800 Weather Center for today. A yellow heat warning remains in effect. A mix of sun and cloud. 30% chance of showers late this afternoon. Risk of a thunderstorm with gusty southwest wind. The high of 33, a humidex of 42. Cloudy for tonight. 30% chance of showers changing to 70% overnight. Risk of a thunderstorm with a windy warm low of 23. A mix of sun and cloud for tomorrow. 60% chance of showers, risk of a thunderstorm with a high of 31, a humidex of 39. We're sitting at 28 Celsius right now. That's 82 Fahrenheit. With the humidex, though, it feels more like 38 Celsius, 100 Fahrenheit. 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
8: 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Let's get to some winning. If you've been dreaming of a golden ticket to the symphony, we have got it. Looking for caller 8 right now at 519-792-2559. You're going to win a pair of tickets to the Windsor Symphony Orchestra Goes Country October 25th at 2:30. Now, here's the thing. You get a pair of tickets to that. That also qualifies you for the grand prize. A pair of tickets to every Windsor Symphony Orchestra concert through their entire 2026-2027 calendar season. That's your seat, plus one, to every concert all year long. First, you got to be caller number 8, 519-792-2559. You can call right now. And, of course, good luck. Producer Will is going to be taking those calls, and we'll be getting a winner. I have a feeling we're going to get a winner very, very quickly. Just wanted to circle back to a conversation that we were having about speeding and what now that the speed limits on the 401 have been raised from, really, from Tilbury to Toronto, but all the way from Windsor to Toronto to 110, what speed do you go at? And I've had more than a few people that'll tell me, I do 15 kilometers over the posted limit, or I do 18, because if you do 20 over, that's when points come in. I never thought of it that way. A big thank you to that. And then I got this text, and I'm not one that jumps on down anyone's throat. I'm not one that gets on here and starts banging a drum and this is how things have to be. The text I got, and I won't give any names because I said I wouldn't in the first place. Speed limits exist for a reason. Speeding causes accidents and kills people and injures people. That's a fact. And they can't believe that this conversation is happening on the show, normalizing speeding. It's a reckless message that speeding is against the law, hurts people, and is wrong. Drivers in our area are already shockingly aggressive. More encouragement is the last thing that they need. And I responded back. Again, I don't jump. We're all adults here. Mostly adults here. We can have a civil conversation, even if we don't agree with the way things are. I've said this before. This isn't Chris Burns' world, and we're all just living in it. It's not as black and white as that. I mean, we can go back to yesterday's conversation about bringing my 12-year-old nephew to the Leamington Raceway. And then just whatever horses he picked, Uncle Chris would go bet, and we ended up winning. But in this particular case, I get where this texter's coming from. And my response to them was, look, yeah, you give me a little bit too much credit for that. Because if everything that I said on the radio, if every time we crack these microphones, people listened, there would be no one that is texting and driving. There would be no drinking and driving. We wouldn't have to have campaigns from Windsor Police and the OPP almost every holiday. People would be using their turn signals. And everyone would learn how to zipper merge. If it was just as easy as cracking a microphone and spelling things out. I'm not encouraging speeding. I just am a realist. And I think that as adults, we can have that conversation that, yeah, people are going fast. Go on the 401. Not everyone listens to AM 800. Not everyone is listening to me right now going, yes, this is my license. I can really, really give her. Anyway, if you want to text in or join in the show, 519-792-2559. Congratulations to our Windsor Symphony winner for today, Wayne Palford Form, or I think that's supposed to say from Wayne Palford from Windsor. That's not his last name. Congratulations, Wayne Palford. You have picked up those tickets to the Windsor Symphony Orchestra Goes Country on October 25th. We are going to have your chance to win again tomorrow morning as well. There's also chances throughout the afternoon and in the morning show with, I say Mike and Meg, but Meg's off this week, with Mike. And then that grand prize, which is a ticket to every single concert that the Windsor Symphony Orchestra puts on in 2026-2027. You can find out details on our website, am800cklw.com, but we'll have another chance for you to win starting tomorrow. 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
8: 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Really muggy today with a chance of showers in the afternoon. Could see a thunderstorm as well. Temperature is getting up to 31. But with the humidex, going to feel like 40 or 104. Tonight, chance of showers, could see a thunderstorm. That's pretty much the theme every single time that I tell you a day or time. Low down to 23 tonight, so kind of the same as it was last night. Really, really warm, really, really muggy. Tomorrow, chance of showers in the afternoon, high of 31, with the humidex feels like 39, so almost the exact same day as today. And then Thursday, a mix of sun and clouds with a chance of showers, a high of 29. That is when Environment Canada says the yellow heat warning should be wearing off, is by Thursday. So just a heads up there. Right now, we are at 26 Celsius, but with the humidex feels like 35 or 95.
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0: 11:14 on AM 800. This is the Kyle Horner Show. I'm Chris Byrne, and the Ontario Real Estate Association had a release today saying housing affordability will be a key municipal election issue. So we want to reach out to our favorite realtor, and I'm not saying that because he hosts a show on the weekends here on AM 800. We welcome on Dan Jemis. Good morning, Dan.
1: Hey, Chris. Great to be with you.
0: Great to have you on here. Now, I know that you can't speak specifically for the Ontario Realtor or Real Estate Association, but I'm sure you saw this as a headline. What were your initial thoughts when you saw this?
1: Well, there's no doubt. I think, if you're listening to us right now here on the radio on AM 800, there's no doubt that affordability is an issue, especially in real estate. It has been for years. And it's been so tough because here in Windsor Essex, we have been on the lower end of the price point, not only here province wide, but, from the country, right? And so, now that being said, over the last 4, 5, 6 years, our prices have been climbing very, very quickly. And so we all miss the days where, the average price was $150,000. It wasn't that long ago. Mm-hmm. And now we're approaching 600. So it's definitely an important topic that I think it should be very top of mind for those, especially as they go out to vote municipally here in October.
0: I remember buying a wartime house in East Windsor.
1: Yeah.
0: Right near Paulette for $95,000, and that was about 2006 or 2007. So I know exactly what you're talking about. You mentioned there that Windsor has traditionally had a depressed real estate market and that things have changed a little bit. Are we still on the low end when it comes to
1: Yeah, we are, Chris. And it's still shocking to folks as they see our prices climbing steadily. But to give an example, London is typically about $100,000 to $120,000 higher than us. For a medium sized center, we are definitely still on the low end. You might find some municipalities, in Northern Ontario, on the east end of the country, there's still a few more affordable markets. But, as a whole, Windsor Essex is still very, very affordable compared to the rest of the province and the country.
0: If you have a buyer come up to you and, obviously you want to get the most bang for your buck, what do you tell a buyer who's looking to, get into a home that's affordable to them? Obviously the first thing is going to be what their budget can afford or that sort of thing. And then you just kind of go from there. But like, how do you advise a buyer who maybe a first time home buyer or someone who's, buying another bigger house for themselves? But, what advice do you give them?
1: Well, first and foremost, getting pre-approved is the key. Now, there's some good news to the market, Chris, in the last few months. Now, things have been shifting a little bit. Prices have come down a little, not a crazy amount. So far this year, we're down about 3%, so it's not a drastic amount. However, the best news for buyers over the last few months is the large increase in inventory in the marketplace. And so if you're driving around, you have no doubt been seeing more for sale signs up on homes, and they're there longer. So gone are the days of, the peak of the market in 22, 23, where, you were seeing a property and you had to jump on it within hours in order to have a chance, and you were competing with 20, 30 other people. Those days are, for the most part, gone. We're still seeing a few multiple offers, but that's, as a whole, that's no longer the case. And buyers have a chance to finally go see, a whole bunch of homes and then sleep on it and make a decision the following day. So there are, still abnormalities out there, and there are still properties that are going rather quickly, but for the most part, buyers have a bit more chance, in the marketplace. And something else to note is we've been seeing, more homes between $300,000 and $400,000, selling lately, which is something we quite frankly for a while thought we'd never see again. So, that's been good news. Now you have to, keep an open mind and understand that if you're finding a property for $300,000, they're high twos, you are going to get what you pay for. And so, you have to pretty much as a first time buyer or any buyer specifically in that price point, you have to be prepared to, you're not going to get, that home that you'll find for $600,000 at the $200,000, $300,000 price point. So, it's still very difficult from that end, but there are possibilities and there's a better chance today than there was a year or two ago.
0: Can I ask you a question and maybe you can answer for your industry as a whole?
1: Yeah.
0: And I ask this only because I'm a nosy bee and want to know this. How come we can't find out how much houses were sold, like, as a consumer without going through a realtor? Like you go on to, like, Zillow in the States, and you can find out, like, a price history of how much things are. But in Canada, you can't. And, again, I'm very nosy.
1: No, for sure. No, you actually can. It is public information. You have to go to the municipality and find out from the municipality. So there is a way. It's just a bit more of a pain. Now, why is it not like in the States? Good question. I don't really know. Mm-hmm. But it is possible. It's just a few more steps.
0: Again, I say that because I have, you know, on my road of 9 houses that there's, three of them for sale, and I would like to know how much those go for. And instead of, I do reach out to my realtor. I, worked with him forever. So, you know, just to be like, hey, how much did this go for? Just a quick little text. And obviously you guys have all the tools. I just never understood why I couldn't do that from the comfort of my own home. Again, being nosy like I am.
1: Yeah, so essentially, our association buys into the land registry system. There's a program that we use that has access to the land registry system. And so we have a license to utilize that system, essentially, is a simplified way of explaining it. But everyone has access to it. It is public information. You just have to go to the municipality or the city and find out that way.
0: Just on the other side of the buyer-seller thing, so if you're advising a seller, I know that during the height of the boom, we'll call it the boom down here, you had to have an offer in within, that we're taking them on Tuesday, and it felt like the buyers had a gun against their back to do that. If you're advising a seller now, are the same principles as, we'll call it BC before COVID apply, like have your house staged, take good pictures, like what are the best ways to get the most amount for the house that they have if there's not a bidding war going on,
1: No. So we're not, like I said earlier, we're not seeing many bidding wars. So it's a bit more, uncommon now to see offers being held off. You still see it every once in a while, but for the most part, sellers are not holding off on offers like they were prior. So some of the best tips, Chris, so basically, like you said, declutter, depersonalize, make sure the property's in tip-top shape, make sure you take care of all those, nattering, DIY projects. So if you've got loose door handles and all kinds of small stuff that a buyer will notice, it adds up over time. So there's a few, tips and tricks. Of course, as realtors, as we go to a home and provide that market evaluation, we'll walk around and give some advice to the sellers on how best to get that property listed and prepared for listing. It's more vital now than it has been over the last 5-6 years to make sure everything's in tip-top shape. At the peak of the market, your house would sell regardless of what was happening for the most part. Now that's not the case anymore. And so you want to make sure you have everything working in your favor to get that most amount of money if possible. And I guess, Chris, if I can just jump on our original topic one more time before we kind of get sidetracked a bit further, but with the municipal election coming up, I guess some of the most important questions that we can ask our candidates as we go to those events and as we discuss with them is not necessarily, because they're all going to say, we support affordable housing. Mm-hmm. But maybe the questions to ask are, what type, where, what municipal rules would you change? For example, is there municipal land that the city or municipality has that you'd be willing to, consider allowing to build affordable housing on? So it's a difficult topic, and I always have a hard time on my show as well, Chris, because it's not as simple as, just build more affordable homes. There's a lot at play. There's developers and builders and municipalities and the provincial government and the federal government, quite frankly, all players that have to get involved. And we all know that our costs for materials, building materials and labor has skyrocketed over the years. And so it's making it more and more difficult to simply add more affordable housing. It's not as simple as people think it is.
0: Yeah, it's not just waving a magic wand. Larry texted in here, the ceiling that covers the word affordable, like affordable is what your finances allow. And I mean, that's different for absolutely everyone. So my idea of an affordable house would be different than yours, different than Larry's, different than someone who's listening right now. So when we talk about, we need more affordable housing, well, for who?
1: Well, and people often say, Chris, well, just build more wartime homes. Great. But that wartime home now sits on a, 50 by 100 foot lot that would now cost $250,000 before the development fees and before the builder even puts anything on it. And so you are at $600,000, $500,000 for a very tiny you know, affordable house before you, you know, which doesn't make sense at that point. So developers, builders, everyone has to work together. And there has been some movement from various, you know, political parties to reduce development charges, et cetera, and so many different HST rebates is helping as well. So there's lots of things at play. But it's not, like you mentioned, a quick wave of a wand to build more affordable houses. Obviously, the builders, developers, they're in it to make a profit. And if they can't build something that makes a profit, why are they going to put that risk up, right? They're not going to put that money up to potentially lose it. And so it has to make sense for all parties involved. That's the difficult part, is we're going to hear from all these candidates running, well, yeah, I'm for it. Great. What does that mean?
0: Dan Jemis,
1: you know, make a change.
0: We have to leave it there, but I definitely appreciate your time this morning, my man. When can we hear you on AM 800? When's your show?
1: Every Saturday and Sunday from noon to one. Thanks, Chris.
0: Yeah, you got to get that plug in. Come on, you got to help out where we can. That's Dan Jemis from the Dan Jemis Real Estate Show on here on AM 800 every weekend, and also our real estate expert. We wanted to lean on him for, you know, with the municipal election right around the corner and housing affordability being a key issue, according to the Ontario Real Estate Association. Maybe that's one of the questions that you ask if your candidate has debates or if they knock on your door. Lots more still on the Kyle Horner Show. 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
7: Over 2,000 members of the International Association of Firefighters have unanimously approved a resolution to censor Chatham Kent Fire Chief Chris Case and Assistant Chief Dan Parent. A union official says firefighters have repeatedly tried to work with management to address challenges such as inadequate training and equipment, but there's been resistance, leaving members no choice but to let the public know they have lost confidence in the department's leadership. Three people have been arrested following a weapons incident in Chatham-Kent. Police were called to a fight in Blenheim Friday night. Investigators say a BB gun was pulled. A 23-year-old man was then hit by a vehicle, while a 21-year-old woman was also struck while trying to help. An 18, 24, and 27-year-old man are charged. A graduate of Sandwich Secondary School is one of thousands still missing following devastating flooding in Nepal. Ishan Patel was traveling with family when the flash floods hit August 26th. His cousin Niral says they lost contact with him on that day, but now messages are not going through. Details on these and other stories coming up at noon. The forecast next.
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7: The forecast from the AM 800 Weather Center. A heat warning continues. We have a mix of sun and cloud with a chance of showers and storms this afternoon. The high today, 33 with the humidex 42. Could see showers and storms overnight, the low 23. We're at 28 in Windsor right now, the humidex 38 or 100. I'm Kathy McMahon, AM 800 News.

0: 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This is the Kyle Horner Show. I'm Chris Byrne, and the AM 800 News Poll question today: is it time for the Conservative Party of Canada to replace leader Pierre Poilievre? This after the Liberals swept the by-elections yesterday. If you'd like to weigh in on that, you can on AM800CKLW.com. And with that as a question, we wanted to reach out to our favorite associate professor in the Department of Political Science, Lydia Milligan. Hello, Lydia.
1: Hello.
0: How are you this morning?
1: I'm great, but I'm actually a full professor, you know. No longer associate.
0: Okay, well,
1: promotion.
0: Look, don't blame me. Blame, what is that, Wikipedia, Google Books? I don't know where I got that information. Could be Wikipedia, could be anything. We'll blame the AI, Lydia.
1: Blame the AI, yes.
0: Yeah, okay, so I apologize.
1: No worries.
0: Professor and department head, how's that?
1: Good.
0: Better? Okay, so what did you think when you woke up this morning and saw the news that the Liberals swept the by-elections? Were you surprised by that happening?
1: No, I'm not surprised. I pretty much had that feeling. I mean, the polls were suggesting, there's the two ridings that were safe Liberal seats, so that was sort of off the table. It was the Quebec riding that was in play. Polls are suggesting a three-way race. I thought, you know, just with the pro-Canada, the tariff threats, that the Liberals had a really good chance, and obviously they had an exceptional chance. What I didn't appreciate until this morning is that their candidate is the former president of the Dairy Association. And that Mark Carney this morning said this guarantees that supply side management will always be in place in Canada. So that tells me a lot about what happened in the Quebec riding and why it wasn't anywhere close to a three-way race. He won with over 50% of the vote.
0: So politics played into politics is what you're saying.
1: Oh, absolutely. And you sort of saw that coming when the deal fell apart last week. It just seemed to me that everyone was going to stand by the Liberals because of just the emotionality of it.
0: Well, it seems like every time that Donald Trump says something anti-Canadian or another jab or another, you know, meme or an AI, that Mark Carney's numbers go up and up and up. So
1: yeah, they do. Yeah. And it's just because people like the tone of it. They like that he's responding. And I think it's kind of interesting. It started to soften with him even though people were happy when the Gordie Howe got opened, when they learned the details, that's when people started to question Carney's leadership. Mm-hmm. And I think that was part of what they were thinking when they walked away from the deal, that having a deal, if there's any poison pills in there, is not going to play well. And so it almost seemed like they had to reject the deal in advance of these by-elections, and maybe they were going to wait it out a little bit longer before they do come up with a deal in hopes that it'll be either a better one or one that won't offend too many Canadians.
0: I'll bring this back to our AM 800 news poll today, because, of course, after seeing the Liberals sweeping all the by-elections, you look at what the other parties are doing, including the official opposition party and the Conservatives. The question we have, is it time for the Conservative Party to replace leader Pierre Poilievre? Do you think that it's time?
1: Yeah, that poor guy can't catch a break.
0: And, Not at all.
1: He's sort of in the same untenuous position that Trudeau was when they lost their big by-elections back in the summer of 2025, or whenever that was. I can't remember my dates anymore. 2024. When they flipped a safe Liberal seat to the Conservatives, and they were riding wave, and you could see that sort of the wheels are coming off the support for Mr. Trudeau, and that seems to be what's happening for Mr. Poilievre. The problem for the Conservatives is that they don't have anybody waiting in the wings. There's no real heir apparent. And that's not to say that there couldn't be that somebody comes up, but they do have this problem right now, is that it doesn't matter really the way situations are, who they put in the window, unless they can be an equivalent to Mark Carney in the public's eye. And I think that's really difficult given that they're in government, given that people are just wholeheartedly supporting the Liberals right now. Now that's not to say that they don't want to consider it, because you might want to build up the brand of a new leader, but they've got some tough questions ahead of them, no doubt.
0: Well, that's one of the questions that we were sort of floating around behind the scenes here of, you know, Mark Carney has sort of taught us that you don't necessarily have to have a big lead up or a big build up, that someone can just come and swoop in, and then, you know, they catch fire, the mm-hmm. winds fill their sails just the right way, and then next thing you know, that person is the prime minister with a majority. So you don't necessarily need to have, you know, a 2 or 3 year lead up to being the next leader of the Conservatives or of the opposition.
1: That's right. So pragmatically, you could say, you know what, let's just let Polyev stay in for now and see what the situation looks like in a year from now, or even in, you know, when Donald Trump is no longer on the ballot box, really, because mm-hmm. that's who we're running against. We're running against Donald Trump. When he's off he's no longer part of that situation, and we see the effects of this trade battles. We see whether or not the liberals were able to make a deal or some deal. We see whether or not, you know, how the economy, there's a lot of factors that are going to be in place closer to that election. That's when the conservatives could have a snap, you know, time for Polyev to go. He's not catching any, he hasn't been able to rebound, get some new energy, and get the right person for the right time. It seems to me that Canadians are very much supportive of Carney right now in this moment. Mm-hmm. But we know in politics things can change very quickly, and so I think the Conservatives, in a sense, will have to just wait it out until we get closer to the next election and we no longer have the Trump factor. That, all that's to say, as long as the Liberals don't pull a snap election to benefit from, you know, mm-hmm. they're knowing that they're high in the polls at a certain point. So,
0: and anyway, then extend.
1: Lots, again, a lot can happen between now and election day because we don't even know when election day is going to be.
0: Can I float a name by you and you just give me a yes or no? Federally sure. conservative Doug Ford? Question mark?
1: No. No. Two reasons. One, he doesn't speak French, so that's a non-starter. And second, we do not have a history in this country of having our premiers become prime minister. There's just no pathway. I mean, in the U.S., you often see governors as an entryway to become president. We don't have that tradition in Canada. And so I just don't see how that can happen because he'd be too closely associated with Ontario. And mm-hmm. that's the nature of all the premiers. None of the premiers are viable federal candidates, and they've never been successful at it. I mean, look at Bob Rae. He was the premier of Ontario, tried Liberal leadership, it just never worked for him.
0: So there is a path to be, you know, go federally down to provincial, not necessarily as the leader, but, you know, to go MP to MPP, but really not a pipeline to
1: sure.
0: go the other way?
1: If he wants to sit in as a back, if he wants to sit as a backbencher in the Conservative caucus, sure, but I think he hasn't made a lot of friends federally either, being such an outspoken critic of the current leader. You know, part of politics, especially party politics, is loyalty. And there is a big difference between the federal Conservatives and the provincial progressive Conservatives. So there's a lot of relationships to mend there for Mr. Ford.
0: You mentioned that if the Liberals wanted to call a snap election, that, you know, they would, just based on the goodwill that they have of Canadians, the stand strong, the elbows up and everything. Could you see one of Carney's advisors doing that? Or are we just going to wait until they have a majority, they can wait right till the tip when they have to call an election?
1: Again, we're going to really have to see what the economy looks like, right? So we know that there's going to be an election. We know that Donald Trump can't win that election because he can't run. Mm-hmm. So around that time, that's when we have to look at what the economy looks like. If the economy is doing well, you want to go because we reward our governments when things are good. If the economy is doing poorly at that time, then they wouldn't do it. But also, if they see that it's going to get worse in 6 months when he's completely gone, they might want to go early just so that they can be ahead of any downside to that. So, I can't predict what's going to happen in the economy. It doesn't look good right now that somehow we're going to be able to repair everything because we're just so slow to build in this country. We have all these great announcements, but so far the Liberals have not fulfilled any of those memorandums, all of those announcements. There's no shovels in the ground yet, and that's going to become increasingly problematic the closer we get to another election campaign.
0: I always joke that some people look at politics like sports. So if that's the case, then, you know, you're cheering for whoever your team is. And it seems like you, as a, you know, maybe a reporter on the sideline, is just watching all this. There's something new every single day, it seems like. You must be, you know, inundated. Your vacations must not be full of vacations.
1: I try to separate the two. And I'm really boring at parties because I don't talk politics at
0: Come on. No one corners you at a party they ask you about stuff? 100% they do.
1: Isn't this dip wonderful? Yeah, I love the dip. Yeah.
0: So how do you steer the conversation? Do you have a favorite TV show, a movie? Like, what's your go-to, sidestepping the question from people?
1: Yeah, squirrel. Look, squirrel. No, I just, I'll talk about hobbies. I'll talk about other things. There's more to me than just politics, let's just say.
0: So when you put your phone down and, you know, for that vacation, when you pick it up, it must just be an inundation. Your emails must be, you know, in the hundreds by the time when you get back.
1: My other thing is I'm all about zero inbox. I delete ruthlessly, so.
0: Wow, there we go. Maybe something I should be able to adopt. What an educational morning.
1: There you go. I'm glad I can help.
0: I appreciate your time this morning, Dr. Lydia. Okay. Thank you.
1: Okay, talk to you soon.
0: That is Dr. Lydia Milgen. She is the professor and department head at the University of Windsor for political science. And, you know, just wanted to hear her out. She's an expert in this field. Our AM800 News poll question today, if you would like to weigh in, it is back up. It is running. Is it time for the Conservative Party of Canada to replace leader Pierre Poilievre? I haven't looked at the numbers yet. We'll do that maybe at the end of the show. I don't want to influence your voting anyway. And if you would like to weigh in on that, AM800CKLW.com. 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This is the Kyle Horner Show on AM800.
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0: 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We have a couple muggy days on our hands, and it's going to be muggy at night as well. We also have that yellow heat warning in effect through Thursday. Today, mix of sun and clouds. We have a chance of showers later on. Could see a thunderstorm as well. High of 31, but with the humidex, feels like 40 or 104. Yeah, it's going to be muggy. Tonight, chance of showers, low down to 23. Tomorrow, mix of sun and clouds. Kind of a mirror of today, almost exact same day. High of 31, humidex 39, with a chance of thunder showers in the afternoon. And on Thursday, mix of sun and clouds, a chance of showers, a high of 29. So as we're looking ahead to towards the end of the week, temperatures do break a little bit. We're looking at, you know, 28, 27, 26 by the time we get into the weekend. But it's going to be a hot early September. Just a heads up there. Right now, we are sitting at 26 or 78 Fahrenheit. But with that, humidex feels like 35 or 95 Fahrenheit.
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0: 1148. This is the Kyle Horner Show on AM 800. I'm Chris Byrne in this chair for the week. Kyle is hosting the shift 2 to 6. You can still hear him today, just a little bit later, and he'll be back after the Labor Day back in this chair. Now, you may have heard earlier on in the show about this rabbit hole that I went down. As a motorcycle rider, I would always take the back roads, and on many of these little back roads, I stumbled across the Ontario Quilt Trail. And the big portion of it happens to be between Chatham and Delaware, which if you take number 2 past Thamesville, you'll see these, what looks like quilts on the side of buildings. And I brought that to my mom. I'm like, you're a quilter. I see these. I have no idea what they are. And she told me those are barn quilts. It's a thing. Well, we talked about this on the show today. And here's what I love about this show. Here's what I love about the AM 800 listenership. I was talking about my learning of barn quilts as a thing, and then the barn quilts trail. We talked to Denise Corneal, and you can check out barnquiltstrail.ca, I want to say, is the website. Well, from there, I just got this text. I heard about the discussion about barn quilts. I teach barn quilting classes. What? So we welcome on Carolyn, I don't know how to say your last name, Deline?
1: Close enough.
0: You teach classes. Okay, let's start things off. Whereabouts in Windsor Essex do you live? Whereabouts do you teach?
1: Both in Amherstburg.
0: Okay. So tell me about how you got into barn quilt painting classes, like teaching it.
1: Right. Well, like your mom, I was a quilter first. Mm-hmm. Actually, I was a sign maker first who started quilting. And, you know, thanks to algorithms on the internet, barn quilts started popping up on, you know, my Facebook page, my Instagram, and it was very intriguing, being a sign painter and a quilter. And so I decided to enter a barn quilt into the Harrow Fair, and I won. And it just started me down this path of, you know, first I did a bunch of commissions for people, but now I've been teaching classes for 3 years, and they're hugely successful, and I've made so many friends, and it's such a great art.
0: Carolyn, I have so many questions. Okay, first, I didn't know the Harrow Fair had, was it a quilting competition or specifically barn quilts as a competition that you won?
1: Yes, specifically barn quilts.
0: So I didn't know that was a thing. I've been going to the Harrow Fair pretty much my entire life. I know it's the festival that closes out the festival season here in Windsor Essex. I had no clue about that. I knew about the pie making, and I knew about the quilts themselves, but I didn't know the barn quilting. Okay, where do you get inspiration for making a barn quilt? Like if you have someone in your studio, I don't know where you teach out of, how do you like try to get their ideas and their inspiration and their passion or whatever onto the size of a barn quilt, which is what, 8x8, I think I heard?
1: You can go up to 8x8. Most of the ones that I seem to either sell or do in classes are either 2x2 or 3x3. But I mean, you can get inspiration all over. I'm part of a barn quilt group down in North Carolina, actually. That's where I learned how to do it properly. And she sent me a bunch of videos and trained me on the proper way to make your barn quilt last for years and years to come. And so there's a lot of inspiration there. And of course, you know, other websites like Pinterest and whatever. But I do design my own barn quilts as well.
0: So that's how you become so good that you win an award-winning barn quilter.
1: Yeah, there you go.
0: Do you have a favorite piece that you've ever made? Do you have one that's hung up maybe on, I don't know if you live on a farm or if you have a barn or if you have a pole barn or anything or a shed? Do you have a favorite one that you've ever made?
1: So my first one hangs on our garage, and I had no clue what I was doing. But it is my favorite. It's in just a variety of teals, browns, black and white. And it's been hanging out there for about 8 years. And it still looks great. And I did it on reclaimed wood because of my sign business. That's kind of the medium that I work on is reclaimed wood. And and I do try also to incorporate my sign business skills into barn quilting by adding monograms or names. I've had people come to classes and they want, you know, like whatever their craft room name is, they want that put on the barn sign. And so I'll make them a stencil and they can put that on the barn sign as well.
0: I've said this before, and my mom has heard me say, so if she's listening right now, Susie Byrne, I say that she has a box of broken dreams in her sewing room, which is overflowing with material. It's not that she doesn't want to finish these or that she can't finish them. It's just that there's not enough time in anyone's lifetime to get to all that stuff. Do you have one of those, a box of broken dreams, maybe projects you've started that will never be finished?
1: Oh, yeah, absolutely. I mean, I'm sitting in my studio right now. And, I mean, there are boards ready to be painted all over the place. That's just the way it is, I think, when you're crafty. And I've got, you know, probably 3 or 4 quilts on the go at any given time as well. Yeah.
0: Mm-hmm. Hand up. Look, no judgment on my part. I have self-diagnosed ADHD. I see a squirrel. I start a project. I'm in the middle of a home renovation that should have been done who knows how long ago. But, you know, life happens and it gets too hot and you don't want to do things. I understand. You don't need to justify it to me. Why are we persecuting me for not getting my house done? Anyway, Carolyn, a big thank you for joining us this morning, for reaching out via text. Can you tell us where your studio is? What if someone's listening and maybe wants to take one of your barn quilt painting classes? How do they get a hold of you?
1: So they can get a hold of me on Facebook. My business page is called The Scrapping Cat. And I'm located right in the heart of downtown Amherstburg. My studio is in my house, but my classes I teach over at the Union Hall on Pickering, and I have one coming up on September 19th that still has a few spots open.
0: Well, there we go. Someone could have this hanging up in their own garage and be part of the Barn Quilt Trail, or even, you know, just part of the Barn Quilt community.
1: Absolutely.
0: Well, thank you very much for joining us, Carolyn.
1: Thank
0: appreciate
1: you for
0: that.
1: Having me.
0: Absolutely. Thank you very much for reaching out via text. That's Carolyn Deline, or Deline. I'm going to get it wrong a couple different times in a couple different ways, who teaches a barn quilt painting class. There we go. What an educational morning we've been having here on the Kyle Horner Show. I'm going to be in this chair through the rest of this week. Like I mentioned before, Kyle is hosting 2 to 6. You can check him out a little bit later on. For producer Will, from everyone here at AM 800, I want to thank you for coming along for this ride. My name's Chris Byrne. You're listening to The Kyle Horner Show.

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1: 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First, I want to give a stick tap to Michelle, Monique, and Michael Krieber for that national anthem. Weather today, it's going to be a muggy one. Chance of showers this afternoon. Could see a thunderstorm as well, with temperatures up to 31, with the humidex going to feel more like 40 or 104 today. Tonight, low down to 23. Chance of showers as well. Tomorrow, almost identical to today. It's going to be warm. It's going to be muggy. There's a chance of showers in the afternoon. High of 31 tomorrow, with the humidex 39 instead of today like 40. And on Thursday, a mix of sun and clouds, chance of showers, a high of 29. We are also under that yellow heat warning in Windsor Essex until at least Thursday. By the time we hit Friday, high of 28 and then 27 on Saturday. So it is going to be warm. It is going to be muggy. It's going to feel like the middle of summer, even though it's only the beginning of September. So a heads up. Right now, we're at 28 or 82 Fahrenheit, with that humidex feels like 38 or 100.
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11: It's 12 o'clock.
12: 28 degrees in Windsor, Essex. A yellow heat warning continues. A mix of sun and cloud with a chance of showers and thunderstorms today. The high 33 with the humidex 42. I'm Kathy McMahon, AM 800 News. 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Coming up, a unanimous vote to censor leadership at Chatham Kent Fire, and trade talks threaten to wipe out the Canadian auto industry. But first, a suspect wanted in connection with a sexual assault investigation has turned himself in. Windsor police say a 12-year-old was fishing at a park on Ducharme Street when an unknown man approached, touched him inappropriately, and made suggestive comments. A 50-year-old man appeared at police headquarters yesterday and has been charged with sexual assault and sexual interference with a person under 16. Thousands of delegates at an annual International Association of Firefighters convention have taken action against leadership at Chatham Kent Fire and Rescue. Members unanimously approved a resolution to censor Chief Chris Case and Assistant Chief Dan Parent. Local 486 says their members have repeatedly tried to address challenges such as inadequate

0: adequate training and equipment to no avail. The union filed a complaint with the Ministry of Labor earlier this year and says department leadership then retaliated and members were subject to investigations. The local currently has 15 ongoing grievances challenging the department's conduct. The Prime Minister says U.S. negotiators held an attitude during trade talks that would have made core Canadian industries, including the auto sector, either become subsidiaries of their American counterparts or be wiped out. Mark Carney says there were mutually beneficial elements of the deal before talks broke down. The Prime Minister maintains the U.S. side asked for too many concessions that would undermine the auto sector and affect Canadian sovereignty by restricting access to other trade deals.
1: Of course, we're not going to accept those terms. And by the way, it's misguided. The United States auto industry is made stronger by the Canadian and the Mexican auto industries. And at a time of big change in auto, it's important that we work together.
0: Canada's counter-tariffs on nearly $28 billion worth of U.S. products are scheduled to take effect September 8th. Today's AM 800 News poll question. Is it time for the Conservative Party of Canada to replace leader Pierre Poilievre? Let us know at am800cklw.com. Yesterday, we asked if you're concerned about Canada's sovereignty, given the ongoing threats and insults from U.S. President Trump. Of 1,300 responses, 63% say no. AM 800 News Time, 12:03. The forecast next.
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0: Here's the latest forecast from the AM 800 Weather Center. A heat warning continues. We have a mix of sun and cloud, 30% chance of showers and storms today, the high 33, 70% chance of rain near midnight with a risk of a thunderstorm, the low 23. We're at 29 in Windsor, the Humidex sitting at 40 or 104 Fahrenheit. I'm Kathy McMahon, AM 800 News.
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12: Just a few minutes past the top of the hour, Tuesday, September 1st. Happy September, everybody. I'm your host, Vashi Capellos. Glad to be with you over the next few hours. It was a big night last night, I guess, if you're into politics, democracy, the whole thing, the running of our country. And we're going to cover that extensively this afternoon. Let's get to a rundown of what we're doing.
13: The Rundown.
12: Bit of a by-election bonanza overnight in three ridings officially up for grabs, six more to come. It was a big deal because of the seat count in the House of Commons. I mean, it's, you know, I love democracy, so it's always a big deal, but it was especially a big deal because the Liberals had kind of lost their majority technically because of all the MPs who were leaving, but were able to re-secure the majority with 173 seats. So they went in with 170 last night, they swept all three ridings, and they now sit at 173, which is a majority, and then there are, as I pointed out, six more by-elections to be called. in Quebec, in Ontario, so a bunch there, and one in Saskatchewan, that they, you know, not the Saskatchewan one, that will probably go to the Conservatives, never know, but they're very competitive in others. So in any event, the Liberals have resecured their majority, and from a political perspective, significantly won decisively in each of those three ridings. So the three ridings are in the three most populated provinces. In British Columbia, at west, you've got the riding of North Vancouver at Capilano. In, that was Jonathan Wilkinson, former energy minister's riding. Then in Toronto, you've got in Ontario, at Toronto, Beaches, East York, previously held by Nathaniel Erskine-Smith, who also would decisively win. You know, I think he got something like 67% in the last election. And then finally, the riding of Chicoutimi-Lefjord, widely expected to be the most competitive, because of how competitive it was in 2025 in the federal election just last year. The conservative candidate there, Richard Martel, very popular MP, very well known. He was a former hockey coach, star candidate recruited in 2018 by the Conservatives. He'd been an MP since 2018, and he won the last election by about 3 points. And then the Bloc and the Liberals were 3 points behind, very competitive with each other. This time there was really no serious competition. The Conservatives came in third. The Bloc Quebecois came in second, and the Liberal candidate, a dairy farmer, won with, again, more than 50% of the vote. So big night for the Liberals. Lots to talk about when it comes to the opposition parties as well, because some interesting things kind of happening below the headline number. Here is the Prime Minister who spoke this morning to reporters about the by-election wins for the Liberals. Here's his take on it.
6: The message from Canadians, I think, is clear. They've given their support, more than 50% in each of these ridings, to the government's plan. And I think that's because Canadians are united and Canadians are ready. We've been buying Canadian, we've been visiting Canada, we've been reinforcing our strength here at home, and diversifying our partnerships abroad. That's been the plan of this government since the start. We've been putting in place, it's working.
12: So we're waiting to hear from the leader of the Conservatives. Both he and Pierre Poilievre and the leader of the NDP have posted comments online, on social media, thanking the candidates who ran in each of the ridings for participating in the process, but no, you know, statement similar to what the Prime Minister has said yet. So we await that, and we'll share with you the news out of those whenever they happen. I will also point out that the Trump factor loomed large last night. I mean, I'm pointing out the obvious, I'm sure, to all of you listening. It was expected to play a role, and it has really since the last federal election. But given the events of the last 10 days, the Lake America of it all, for example, all of our reporters in the ridings last night, we did a special election show, and I was listening very carefully as they relayed the conversations they had with people who are casting a ballot. And it was quite remarkable to hear the degree to which people were thinking about Trump when they cast a ballot. And that materialized, obviously, in the outcome. There's no question that when they are thinking about Trump, the Liberals benefit and the Prime Minister benefits. But it was interesting to hear on the ground from the reporters who were having those conversations. We're going to talk more about that with Mike LeCouture, who will be here for his analysis coming up in a few moments. We're going to go through each of the ridings and what the results mean and don't mean for each of the parties. But on the Trump factor, we are also hearing more from the Prime Minister. There's a meme that was, or not a meme, it was a photo posted of cadets, of female cadets, by Pete Hegseth, the Secretary of War, the Defense Secretary. And, you know, a lot of Canadians obviously took offense to it. And it was, the content of that was put to the Prime Minister, who was asked about it. He said it was beneath the office. And he was also asked about the name change from Lake Ontario to Lake America. That's what Donald Trump has decided to do. The mocking, all of it. Here's what he said.
6: We have there's a positive opportunity that has always existed with the United States for a mutually beneficial trade deal that respects Canadian sovereignty. And when the Americans stop doing memes, stop throwing shade, stop trying to be tough, and start being serious about having those discussions, we can have those discussions.
12: It's really the most the Prime Minister has engaged. That's this morning just outside of his office with reporters. The most he's engaged on kind of this tit for tat. He usually declines to respond to the evolution of the memes or the throwing shade, as he called it. Like, he doesn't really engage on those points. So it is interesting. I would note that he did respond in this instance. He was also asked more, and this is sort of like something, a bee in my bonnet, something that's been, I've been thinking about lately. But, you know, up until Friday late in the day, people behind the scenes working for the federal government were, and I'll just be blatant, like trying to spin me. I use the word spin. It's not facetious, but it's like they were trying to convey to me why they thought the deal that they had arrived at with the Americans was the best, in the best interest of Canadians. And they're doing that work so that, you know, they can impact the coverage, basically. And every party does it. Every politician does it. But I say that to point out that, like, they thought they had a deal. They were willing to engage in a deal with the Americans. And then a few hours later, they were not. And understandably, the federal government, the prime minister himself, gets a lot of questions about what exactly changed the calculation. Because the insinuation from the Americans, for example, is it was a political calculation that changed the decision of the federal government, of the prime minister in these negotiations at kind of the last hour. The prime minister contends it was not, that it was more specific than that. And here is what he said to that question once again when it was asked this morning.
6: Limitations that weren't well explained, with limitations that were introduced late in the negotiations. Once you have those, as you can appreciate, with virtually any country that we either have a free trade deal with or we are negotiating with, think of the ASEAN countries, think of India, many others, the Philippines, Thailand, Mercosur. They all have manufacturing sectors. They all would be affected by these measures. And plus, Canada is a sovereign state. We will strike free trade deals with the countries we wish to strike free trade deals with.
12: Prime Minister Mark Carney there. The opposition is calling for Parliament to come back to be able to debate what the Prime Minister has decided to do, and also calling on the federal government to kind of open up the deal for scrutiny. We're going to talk about all of that with the Daily Debrief panel at the top of the next hour. We're also going to check in with Rob Buffum, our wonderful legislative correspondent out in British Columbia, because BC politics right now is wild. I don't know what other word to use. 7 MLAs for the Conservative Party have left the party, and they're sitting as independents in just the last few weeks. And they're doing so under a new-ish leader. So the new leader of the party is Carolyn Findlay in that province. And she just took over the party at the end of May. Rob is going to join us live in a few moments, but he spoke to the latest MLA who left. Her name is Aaliyah Warbus, and here's what she said about why she left.
8: Well, we all know that the buck stops with the leader, and so anything that happens within the Conservative caucus, within the party, that's all going to fall squarely on the leader's shoulders for her to be accountable, and that accountability and that transparency is something high value, especially as a Conservative MLA that I hold, her to account for, and I just don't see that.
12: That's the latest British Columbia MLA to leave the Conservative Party to sit as an independent. That brings the total to 7. Rob Buffum is going to join us to talk about what the heck is going on and what it means for the Premier of the province, David Eby, who has a tepid hold on power right now. But if he were to call an election, that could very much change. David Eby is speaking a little bit later this hour, the Premier of BC, and we'll talk to Rob. We've got a whole lot more coming up on the program outside of politics. Tupac's killer has been convicted or there's a resolve in that case for the first time in decades. Plus, it's back to school. We've got financial tips for all of that and a child psychologist joining us to talk about the back to school scaries. Back in a moment.
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0: Here's the latest forecast from the AM 800 Weather Center. A heat warning continues. We'll have a mix of sun and cloud today. 30% chance of showers and storms later in the afternoon. The high 33 with the humidex 42. Tonight, a 70% chance of showers and storms. The low 23, 73 Fahrenheit.
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1: 20 minutes past the top of the hour. We're going to go straight to British Columbia, where politics, I would say it's a pretty exciting province for politics, but lately, the past few weeks has been wild. There are seven MLAs, so people who represent the Conservative Party in the legislature in that province who have quit the Conservative Party to sit as independents in just the last few weeks. And they have a pretty newish leader, Carrie Lynn Findlay, former federal MP, kind of controversial character, won by a tiny amount in the leadership just at the end of May, but she's barely been leader for a few months, and this mass exodus is occurring, and there's tons of speculation there could be more. Here is the latest MLA, Alia Warbus, speaking to our own Rob Buffum about why she left.
2: It's extremely frustrating to go from a position of strength, talking about key issues, holding the NDP to account, the feet to the fire, getting them to answer questions on behalf of British Columbians. That's what I came here to do. And to see that we've moved so far away from that to having to explain and being the news instead of, talking about the issues that matter to everyday British Columbians, I think it sucks a lot of air out of the room. I think that it takes way too much time away from the job that we were elected to do.
1: That's the latest MLA to quit the Conservative caucus to sit as an independent. Rob Buffum is CTV News Vancouver's BC Legislative Bureau Chief, and he's with us live on the line right now. Minutes before, by the way, I should point out, Premier Eby is scheduled to hold a press conference. So thanks, Rob, so much for squeezing us in.
3: Oh, you're welcome. Yeah, happy to be here, Vashi.
1: I've been dying to talk to you for like the last 10 days because I'm kind of watching it from afar with my jaw dropped. What a time, first of all. What the heck is going on?
3: It is wild. The old cliche, never a dull moment in BC politics, seems to prove itself time and time again. And a lot of people, when I interview political scientists for stories, they do talk about, they say, look, the word unprecedented is overused, it's cliche, it's trite, but in this case, it does apply. It has been wild, and I think it's going to only continue. Over the weekend, Carrie Lynn Findlay, as you pointed out, the new leader of the BC Conservatives, who was elected by their members on May 30th in a very close race, she's been trying to find a place to run, a riding, because she's not in the House. And finally, last week, one of the MLAs in Abbotsford, a rural area outside of Metro Vancouver, gave up her seat so that Carrie Lynn Findlay could run there. Well, Premier Eby over the weekend announced a by-election in that riding for September 26th. So just about a month away, 25 days from now, I guess. And that will be very interesting because there was supposed to be a caucus meeting yesterday to address some of these grievances. As you say, there's been seven MLAs who've left since August 14th. The party has dwindled from 44 MLAs when they narrowly lost the last election in 2024 to 30 MLAs now. There's been scandals. There's been allegations that the new leader, Carrie Lynn Findlay, has offered people inducements to vacate their seat, which, depending on how the law is interpreted, could be a criminal code. She denies that. She's adamant that that did not happen. But there have been controversies, and there's been seven MLAs who left. So there was this plan to have a caucus meeting yesterday to air some of those grievances. Well, that caucus meeting got canceled, which Alia Warbus, who you just played the tape of there, she cited that as the reason, this kind of a straw that broke the camel's back for her. She said, look, we can't even get answers to some of our concerns.
1: And like in general, is there one reason, like is it the leadership that's, prompting this group collectively to lead? Is that like the through line, or is it different for everybody?
3: Well, I will say that Carrie Lynn Findlay's team have pointed out, hey, what are the policy changes? What's different now than it was prior to May 30th when everybody in the BC Conservatives seemed very happy and unified under interim leader Trevor Holford? And all of the releases that have come from the seven MLAs who've jumped ship have all cited concerns about Carrie Lynn Findlay's leadership in some form or another. They've talked about her conduct, her decision-making. There has been, really a clearing house of staff, which I think is, in fairness, is to be expected. A new leader comes in and they're going to bring in the people that they want to be their advisors and their staff. But I think there's been a pushback to how rapid that's happened, in a sense that she has moved the party ideologically further to the right. And maybe some of the cultural issues that were presented previously by the party are now going to be more prominent moving forward. So that culture wars are going to feature more prominently potentially than issues like BC's record deficit.
1: So are these basically centrists?
3: The seven people who have left, with a few exceptions, are people who are previously members of the BC Liberal Party, which transformed into the BC United Party. So you'll see online people who are supportive of Carrie Lynn Finley saying, hey, good riddance. This is great. We're getting rid of the less pure conservatives. These are people who don't share our ideology. But what's happening is the right, as you pointed out the other day, I think when we had an email exchange, is getting really fragmented. And David Eby is going to be delighted. I mean, he has to be delighted. Prior to Carrie Lynn Finley being the leader, his party was down in the polls. The conservatives were up by as many as 10 points. They were doing great with fundraising, and now I've been told fundraising's reached what was termed a glacial pace. The conservatives are behind them in the polls, and we've got the right splitting. We've got these seven people may form a new party. I think there'll be other more moderate BC conservatives who leave as well. There's the BC Conservatives. There's another party to the right of center called Center BC that was designed to sort of fill this void of people who want a more moderate option, but they don't have any elected MLAs. They're headed up by a former BC Liberal cabinet minister. And then there's an additional party called One BC that was founded by a BC Conservative who was kicked out of that caucus about a year ago. So there's at least four different options right of center. And David Eby, who nearly won the last election, is probably, you know, licking his chops.
1: And I'm sure you'll ask, like you have before, whether he plans to call an election in light of everything you just described. I have two questions quickly on that. But also, does Carrie Lynn Finley hold on to the leadership even until the by-election? Like, if there are, as widely, you know, you've reported, and like there's tons of speculation, there's going to be more.
3: Absolutely. There is speculation. Well, there is speculation there'll be more today. There's a thought that Trevor Holford, who had been the interim leader and had done a good job of sort of steadying the ship from John Rustad's leadership when there was a civil war back in December until the end of May, that if he decides to leave, a bunch of other MLAs will follow that lead. What I'm hearing the most likely sort of series of events would be Carrie Lynn Finley, despite what's happened, holds on and tries to win this by-election on September 26th. If he doesn't win that, I think she's got a tough argument to make, because it is historically a conservative riding. It's a riding that probably she should win. The NDP are running a former MLA who won back there in 2020 in that riding, so it might be close. But by all rights, Carrie Lynn Finley should win that riding. If she doesn't, I think she's got a hard case to make, despite having won the membership's vote as leader, for staying on, especially in light of everything else that's going on. I'm curious to ask David Eby today why he called the by-election so early. He had more time to do it. Some people think, hey, he should be happy to have Carrie Lynn Finley as the leader in all the chaos that's unfolding. On the other hand, maybe he thinks he may lose that seat, and that will just kind of add fuel to the fire of what's going on the right.
1: And I know you're going to that press conference momentarily. I've got another 30 seconds with you. I know David Eby keeps saying he's not interested in calling an election. Do you believe that's true?
3: Well, that's a good question. I don't know. I mean, there's a lot of speculation here in the building that if there's not a fall election, there will be a spring election. I would not be surprised. I mean, I think it would obviously look opportunistic, but John Horgan did that during COVID and won a majority. So right now, the right is so vulnerable. It would not be a surprise to see a spring election, if not a fall election.
1: Okay, Rob, I'll leave it there. Good luck at the press conference. We'll be listening in. I appreciate you making the time.
3: You're welcome. Thanks, Vashi.
1: Thanks. Rob Buffum is CTV News' Vancouver BC Legislative Bureau Chief, helping us understand the political goings-on in that province at the moment, because, like he said, it is getting wild. BC politics is usually pretty exciting, but it's extra exciting right now. So is federal politics, I will say. Three by-elections happened overnight. The Liberals won a significant majority of votes, over 50% in each of those by-elections. They were able to, probably most significantly for them, take a win in a riding that they haven't held since 2018, Chicoutimi-Lefjord in Quebec. They were able to take that away from the Conservatives, bringing their seat total to 173, enough to re-secure a majority. And there are another six by-elections in Quebec, Saskatchewan, and Ontario on the horizon, yet to be called by the Prime Minister, but on the horizon, not too far away. There is a limit to how far he can push the calling of those by-elections. So could be more changes in the House of Commons. Mike Lukatour is our senior political correspondent, and he's going to join me after a short commercial break to take a deeper dive into the results in each of those ridings and what they say about not just the governing party, but opposition parties as well. We're back in a moment with Mike. Stay right there.
4: 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Your number one news source in Windsor, Essex. An information update with Kathy McMahon.
1: A 50-year-old man is facing charges following an investigation into the sexual assault of a youth in Windsor. Police say a 12-year-old was fishing at a park when an unknown man approached, touched him inappropriately, and made suggestive comments. A photo of the suspect was released on Sunday. The man turned himself in yesterday. Charges include sexual assault and sexual interference involving a person under the age of 16. Three people have been arrested following a weapons incident in Chatham, Kent. Police were called to a fight in Blenheim on Friday. Investigators say a BB gun was pulled. A 23-year-old man was hit by a vehicle. A 21-year-old woman also struck while trying to help. An 18, 24, and 27-year-old are charged. Over 2,000 members of the International Association of Firefighters have unanimously approved a resolution to censor Chatham Kent Fire Chief Chris Case and Assistant Chief Dan Parent. A union official say firefighters have repeatedly tried to work with management to address challenges, but there's been resistance, leaving members no choice but to let the public know they have lost confidence in the department's leadership. A graduate of Sandwich Secondary School is one of thousands still missing following devastating flooding in Nepal. Ishan Patel was traveling with family members when the flash floods hit August 26th. His cousin says they last had contact with him on that day, but now messages are not going through. Details on these and other stories coming up at 1 o'clock. Weather-wise, a yellow heat warning continues. We have a slight chance of an afternoon thunderstorm. The high today, 33. Could see rain and thunderstorms overnight. The low, 23. We're at 29 in Windsor. The Humidex right now sitting at 40, 104 Fahrenheit. I'm Kathy McMahon, AM 800 News.
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6: Writings to the government's plan. And I think that's because Canadians are united and Canadians are ready. We've been buying Canadian, we've been visiting Canada, we've been reinforcing our strength here at home and diversifying our partnerships abroad. That's been the plan of this government since the start. We've been putting in place. It's working.
1: Mike LeCouture is CTV's senior political correspondent. Hi, Mike.
8: How you doing, Vashi?
1: Good to have you here. So let's start off. We just heard from the Prime Minister there.
8: Yeah.
1: Your take on his reaction today.
8: Look, I think, you know, obvious on the by-elections and how he's, you know, taking the victory lap. Interesting that he's not exactly saying anything about, you know, what his future entails. But, you know, I think the thing that really stood out to me in all of this was we know that the main ballot box issue for a lot of people was the trade war. And he was asked about it, asked about what led to the demise of it and talking about specifically around the manufacturing and what, you know, the limitations the U.S. wanted on our future trade negotiations and giving a bit more of an idea of how it could hollow out our manufacturing and how that is so key when you consider that these other countries that we're trying to do business with are, you know, manufacturing based. And then the other thing that I thought was super interesting is how, you know, he's essentially clapping back at all of the noise that we've heard with the Lake Ontario, with some of the memes, with some of the, you know, insults that we've heard from south of the border. And if I can just succinctly say, he's basically saying, when you want to act like an adult, then you can come back, we'll come back to the table and talk to you. I think that was the major takeaway from it, in that he doesn't want to get bogged down by that noise. But by the same token, you know, Canada might have to reach out and you know, have a conversation when Canada starts to feel the pain.
1: Oh, yeah. And I mean, we're starting to feel the pain.
8: But yeah.
1: The pain could become even more pronounced. As far as the by-election goes, clearly the Trump factor, as you point out, was a big one, front of mind. The outcome that, I mean, two parts of the outcome for the Liberals really jump out at me. Overall, more than 50% of the vote in each of the three ridings. So this was not, you know, squeak one by kind of victory. It was decisive for the Liberals. And then, of course, the big one is the switch from Conservative to Liberals in Chicoutimi-Lefroy, which Jean-Vier Beauchemin, our colleague last night, was pointing out on multiple occasions. It's kind of like a microcosm of the trade war.
8: Yeah.
1: How big of a deal? I know you know Quebec well. Like, you know, the Conservative MP there was a star. How big of a deal was it that he was no longer the face of the party? And how big of a deal is it that the Liberals did as well as they did there?
8: I mean, he was widely loved, Richard Martel. He was known as the coach everywhere because he was a former junior hockey coach who jumped into politics in 2018. And, you know, just some of the stats that I dug up on, you know, he came to take that seat in a by-election in 2018. He won with 53% of the vote. Consider what the Conservative percentage of the vote was last night, 12.3%. I mean, that is massive. It's a 21-point drop from just last year in the federal election. So, you know, that is one of those places where the person was bigger than the political party, being Richard Martel. But also consider the fact that, you know, Daniel Gobet from the now the Liberal elect MP, or MP-elect, is, you know, the former head of the Quebec Dairy Producers. Supply management was a massive deal in is a massive deal in Quebec, especially with dairy farmers. It was a consideration in these trade talks. And, you know, to Jen's point about how this really is a microcosm of it, you know, this is where the fight for federal votes is really going to be waged right now. And you saw how well the Bloc Québécois did there as well. I think that the Liberals are trying as much as they can to tap into this feeling of nationalism, but, you know, full national federalism as well in the province of Quebec, which, you know, you've already seen the implications in the provincial election where the Parti Québécois basically came out and said, you know, not in the first term, or at least not when Donald Trump is here, will we call a referendum. And I think that is something that, when you consider the fact that there are more by-elections to come, three in the province of Quebec alone federally, I think that the Carney government is looking at this now and probably saying, we need to look at dates very soon to call those by-elections so we can capitalize on this. Because right now, the federal Liberals are doing well in Quebec, and Quebecers, you know, generally right now believe that Carney, especially when you put him on the spectrum of who else there is as leaders, Quebecers believe that Mark Carney's the best person right now in the prime minister's seat.
1: We'll talk about this more with the panel as well, but it is interesting to try and figure out what this all means for Poilievre's leadership. It obviously comes at a particularly, you know, vulnerable point for him relative to even, you know, 2025, despite him losing his seat. Like, they had won a huge share of the vote. I think overall, Polaro was saying they've lost about 10 points. If you look at the outcome of these by-elections relative to 2025, the Chicoutimi riding is for sure the biggest deal. But in North Vancouver, Capilano, they were able to largely hold on to the majority of their vote share there, which is kind of interesting. Yeah. It doesn't feel like it's leading en masse to more calls for Poilievre to step down, but it does kind of ring, like, give you a feeling of a little bit of when Trudeau was falling and the by-elections there were like, come on, take a look at this. Yeah. And eventually, like, that ended up contributing to a narrative.
8: I think the Conservatives can look at Chicoutimi and say, okay, you know what, that was Martel, and that they got outplayed by the Liberals, who basically, you know, took him, put him in the Senate, and took him off the board in that way. I look at Beaches East York. I mean, their vote total was down 8% compared to 2025 there. So they need to make gains in GTA, and they're going in the wrong direction there. But to your point, you know, this is going to start to build a narrative. It's like that old joke, that, you know, Jerry Seinfeld said, you don't just end a relationship. It's like trying to topple a vending machine. You got to rock it a couple of times. And we're starting to see the machine really rock back and forth now in terms of the Conservative machine here, and how this may be the start of the end of, or at least the start of the calls to look at Pierre Poilievre's leadership and to say, okay, this is going to be the culmination of a story. I mean, one has to look no further than that the upcoming by-election in Brantford, Brant South, Larry Brock's riding.
1: That'll be a way bigger litmus test.
8: That's huge when you consider that the Conservatives in 2025 took it with 52.4% of the vote. The Liberals were in second with 41.1%. Like, what will happen there will be a big deal for Pierre Poilievre and his leadership and the Conservatives in general.
1: I have time for one last question, and it's about the NDP, who didn't have a great showing in North Vancouver, Capilano, but did have a much better showing than 2025 in Beaches East York, which to me points to the potential for a real vulnerability on the progressive side for the Liberals.
8: For sure, and it does show that they do, that left flank that, you know, I think a lot of people have identified as the Liberals, not to say abandoning, but certainly shifting away from. The fact that the NDP's vote total in Beaches East York went up 19% compared to last, the 2025 general election, I think is a real indication that, not only is Avi Lewis as the new leader, you know, maybe making some gains, as Kathleen Monk had made reference to yesterday in the coverage. But I think it really does, to your point, give a bit of an alarm bell to part of the Liberal Party and say, hey, look, you're leaving your left flank exposed, and there is another party there that's ready to gobble it up. And they may have some thinking to do there and seeing what they want to do. Or do the Liberals just say, you know what, we're happy to let that go, not to say that riding, but that area, that flank of the party, we're okay with that not being there anymore.
1: I got to cut you off there. I'm out of time. Mike, appreciate your time as always. Thanks.
8: Thank you.
1: That is CTV's senior political correspondent, Mike Lukacs, talking about the outcome of three by-elections. We're going to talk more about what it means for the governing Liberals as well as opposition parties with our Daily Debrief panel in exactly 15 minutes' time. First, though, we're going to turn our attention to back to school, and in particular, what it means financially. Best way to save for post-secondary to, you know, how much it might cost for all the rest of the years. We're going to do an entire segment on that after a short break. The one, the only, John Klotz is here for his weekly segment next.
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22: Forecast now from the AM 800 Weather Center. A heat warning continues. We'll have some sunshine with a slight chance of showers later this afternoon. The high today, 33. The humidex, 42. Could see showers and storms tonight. The low, 23. Sunshine with a chance of rain tomorrow. A windy high of 31.
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2: Hi, Vashi.
1: Been a while. I missed you, too. How are you doing?
2: Thank you. I'm good. I'm good.
1: You have
2: Welcome
1: a good summer?
2: Back. Great summer. How about yourself?
1: Good. It was a mixed bag. Pretty nice. I had a rough, my kid was sick, and then I was, it was like one of those things, but it's okay. I didn't have four TV shows, so I could actually go to the hospital, which was really encouraging. I'll take the win.
2: Wow.
1: Speaking of summer coming to a conclusion, we're all thinking about back to school. My son starts tomorrow. I know lots of people listening have kids that started either today or might after Labor Day, and then on the weekend, we're taking my stepdaughter back to university, so all different stages, and I would love to pick your brain about financial planning for those different stages. Maybe we'll start at the end stage, the post-secondary phase. What are your thoughts at this moment in time about, like, great investment vehicles for that?
2: Yeah, you know, Vashi, I always get asked, how much do I need for my kids' education? That's the loaded question. And the answer is, it depends. And I always say, you know, basically, just in terms of sort of planning for this, you have to sort of anticipate costs. So, you know, if your child is going to stay at home for higher education, current costs are between $12,000 to $18,000 a year, but believe it or not, if they go away, these are current costs, $35,000 to $45,000 per year. And if you're in a major metropolitan center, it can even go up.
1: More than it was when I was in school. Just to interject, like, I think my tuition was $5,000 and rent was like $400 a month. Like, that's a big, I know I sound like an elder millennial, but that's a big change.
2: I know it is. And you think about if you fast forward to 10 years from now for the people who are planning.
1: Oh, yeah. I guess I need to be doing that.
2: Exactly. Yeah. Think about all the pressures that are on parents, you know, the mortgage, the retirement planning.
1: I don't have
2: benefits.
1: To think about it. I'm living it. Yeah.
2: Exactly. Exactly. Isn't that interesting? Yeah. You're living it. And so the idea that potentially you need, you know, in today's money, $140,000 to $180,000 that's in today's dollars.
1: This is so funny. A year ago, we talked about this. You said 120. I remember it because I made a note of it. 125. So we're already looking at more. It's only been a year.
2: God. Well, have you been to the grocery store recently?
1: Yes.
2: There you go. Right.
1: You're right.
2: Nothing got cheaper. And that's an excellent point. And so the question that in lieu of that, you know, one of the things is, when should you start saving? And, you know, the answer is as soon as possible. And so to your point, what are some of the best vehicles? Well, I think the RESP, the Registered Education Saving Plan, is still the best deal going for higher education. And, you know, typically, the reason I say that is if you're committed to higher education, that really, you know, a lot of the parents have higher education, you know, BAs, MBAs, PhDs, whatever it is, they should be doing this planning because there's a 20% contribution amount on the RESP, right? You put in $2,500 per year, which is the magical number, and the government contributes 20% to that.
1: And there's a max, right? Like over the lifetime of it?
2: Maximum $50,000 per child, and the maximum grant is $7,200. So speaking of the magical number, and I said $2,500, $208 a month is what people should wrap their heads around because that's $2,500 a year, and that maximizes the grant contribution, which is really good.
1: So you put in 50, is that right? And then you get...
2: No, if you invest $208 a month, that is equal to $2,500 per year. The government will supplement $500
1: until that max. Like, let's say you maxed it. Like, is the max 50,000?
2: Yes, if you dropped in 50, but that's probably not the best way to go. Because basically what you want to do is you want to maximize the grant opportunity. But yes, that is the maximum amount you can contribute to an RESP.
1: And if you had along the way maximized the grant opportunity, is that $50,000 inclusive of the government's contributions or outside of it?
2: No, that's the contribution amount that the, I guess, the parent or potentially grandparent could put in. And that's the other thing, too. There, people ask us, you know, can the grandparents get involved? Yes, but the best way for them to do that is through the parents, our ESP that they set up, because you have to track the amount of contribution room. If you overdo it, there's penalties, right? So you want to get them in line with that.
1: So that gets you like halfway there, according to Ralph. Yeah. Let's say if you maximize everything, what's the other half?
2: In terms of additional investing opportunities?
1: Well, yeah, like what's a strategy if you want to hit that 140 mark, let's say, or 150? What's, you know, and half of it, or approximately half you do through the RESP. What other vehicles should you be looking to?
2: Okay. So firstly, let's talk about investment vehicles for the RESP. We want to grow this thing. Yeah. We've got a newborn. And by the way, as you know, you have to get a social insurance number, for the child to set up the RESP. So that's step one. You start putting your money away. My feeling is that's an 18-year investment horizon. All equities, have a growth orientated strategy. As the child gets closer to university, say 5 to 10 years away, maybe create a more balanced portfolio. And as you get closer to the term date, we convert to a more conservative investment strategy. So that's step one for the RSP, a good investment strategy. And obviously getting advice on that is key. Now, what other avenues are available to parents to create this fund that is required?

0: is the owner in trust for her child. And the money accumulates within this fund. Now, the interest and dividend potentially in such a portfolio is subject to you. And so there are some taxation implications, but that's one way to save. The other option that you might want to consider is the parent's TFSA. So I have a TFSA. I'm going to put part of it towards my child's education. I can, it, because I'm the parent, I can use at any time to withdraw the funds and use them or paying my child's education. I guess the idea would be to sort of earmark those funds for that purpose.
1: So there's no, is there any official like TFSA for parents, or you could just use
0: no.
1: it? So you
0: Nothing
1: can just
0: official.
1: Use it for that.
0: Yeah, just use it for that. The other vehicle that's being touted is a life insurance policy with cash values. If you set up these things early enough, you can accumulate cash values within these plans that can be used for paying for university or college, or if the child doesn't attend, that it can be used for other purposes, starting a business, I don't know, down payment on a home, that sort of things. And I think those things need to be looked at individually, but there are no contribution limits on in-trust accounts or life insurance policies.
1: Okay.
0: And so just some additional vehicles to consider above and beyond.
1: It's great. I could talk about this with you forever, but we're out of time. So I'll leave it there. Very helpful information. Thanks, John.
0: Thanks, Vashi. Have
1: Appreciate
0: a great day.
1: Appreciate it. 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Our daily debrief panel is next.
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8: It's 1 o'clock.
9: 29 degrees in Windsor, Essex. The yellow heat warning continues. We have a mix of sun and cloud with a chance of an afternoon thunderstorm. The high, 33. I'm Kathy McMahon, AM 800 News. Coming up, LaSalle grad missing in Nepal and shared leadership at local hospitals. But first, the Prime Minister is speaking out about trade talks with the U.S. that broke down last month. Mark Carney says there were mutually beneficial elements of a trade deal, but adds the U.S. asked for too many concessions, including for the auto sector.
10: Four Canadian industries either would be subsidiaries, effectively, of the United States industries, or would put in place terms where those industries would be gradually wound down in Canada and wiped out.
9: Carney says Canada is willing to get back to the table when the Americans, quote, stop doing memes and are ready to have a serious discussion. The top Democrat in the U.S. Senate is introducing a bill to stop President Trump's latest tariffs on Canada. The new bill, backed by the New York senator, tries to rein in Trump's latest tariffs as well as his separate duties the Trump administration says are about forced labor. Reporter Jason White says the legislation, though, is largely symbolic.
11: The legislation's unlikely to pass a U.S. Congress where both houses are controlled by Republicans, let alone survive Trump's presidential veto.
9: Democrats are ramping up their affordability messaging ahead of this fall's midterm elections. A graduate of Sandwich Secondary School is missing following flash flooding in Nepal. Ishan Patel was there with family members when the devastation struck August 26th. His cousin Nirul Patel says the disappearance comes at a time when Ishan had reached some of the biggest milestones of his life.
12: Ishan was the smart one in the family. He just finished his fellowship. And he decided to go and take his beautiful wife, Akanksha Patel, my aunt Shilpa Patel, and Akanksha's dad, Umesh Patel, on this pilgrimage, a holy experience. And it was supposed to be the start of his life.
9: Relatives are now in Nepal as they continue search.

0: Searching for answers, search and rescue crews face challenging conditions with unstable terrain and piles of debris, and monsoon rains have Nepal on high alert for even more flooding. And Kristen Kennedy is officially now the president and CEO of both Windsor Regional Hospital and Erie Shores Healthcare. The shared leadership model was announced in July and is expected to save $2 million a year. Kennedy told AM800's Mornings with Mike and Meg the decision was driven by a need to rethink how hospitals operate during difficult financial times.
1: The health system, we're having some challenges with our finances and funding and challenges across Ontario. And what could we do to ensure that we were a good role model and using our taxpayer dollars in the right way and looking outside the box and how we could find efficiencies and cost savings?
0: The strategic administrative partnership will see the hospitals continue to operate as independent corporations with separate boards of directors. AM 800 News Time 103. The forecast next.
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0: The forecast now from the AM 800 Weather Center. We have a yellow heat warning that's continuing. Mix of sun and cloud with a chance of an afternoon thunderstorm. The high today, 33. Could see showers and storms overnight. The low, 23. In Windsor right now, we're at 31. The Humidex feeling like 42 or 108 Fahrenheit. I'm Kathy McMahon, AM 800 News.
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11: What's up? Alien here. You know, from space. And, whoa, I'm loving people's reactions to the news that Lotto Max now has more chances to win. With up to 90 new prizes of $100,000. See? She also can't believe there's millions more to win. Every single draw. But it's real. Believe it.
12: Alien!
11: Way ahead of you, buddy. 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
13: More prizes, more chances. 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Lotto Max.
14: Just a few minutes past the top of the hour, the Liberals are kicking off September with the idea that they have resecured a majority, 173 seats now, thanks to three by-election wins in all three of the biggest provinces, biggest, most populated provinces, I should say. They won in BC, North Vancouver, Capilano, in Quebec, Chicoutimi, Lafjord, and as in Ontario as well, in the Toronto riding of Beaches, East York, all with more than 50% of the vote. Here is the Prime Minister's reaction to that this morning.
15: The message from Canadians, I think, is clear. They've given their support, more than 50% in each of these ridings, to the government's plan. And I think that's because Canadians are united and Canadians are ready. We've been buying Canadian, we've been visiting Canada, we've been reinforcing our strength here at home and diversifying our partnerships abroad. That's been the plan of this government since the start. We've been putting in place. It's working.
14: Okay, lots to discuss as far as the Liberals go, but also opposition parties. Let's bring in the Daily Debrief panel.
16: The Daily Debrief.
14: Jamie Allerton is a principal at Kanaptis. Sharon Carr is former Deputy Chief of Staff to Finance Minister Bill Morneau. And Ajuda Maliz is a reporter covering the Canadian government for Bloomberg News. Hi, everybody. Happy the by-elections. Jamie, I'll start with you. We'll start with the Liberals. What do they take from what happened?
4: The Liberals take a pep in their step. They clearly had a pretty strong endorsement across the board last night. Probably the biggest win for them was in the province in Quebec. This is not a seat that they held going in and was not viewed to be a Liberal seat that was competitive in previous elections. It was more of a Conservative bloc fight. And so this is going to put a lot of wind in the Prime Minister's sails. He thinks he's clearly got a mandate to lead, and voters confirm that.
14: Sharon, what do you think? I mean, more than 50% in each of the ridings. In particular, I mean, the big win for them is certainly Chicoutimi-Lefjord, where they had not held the seat since 2018. The Conservative candidate was very popular, was able to, you know, be very competitive. It was a competitive race, three-way race in the last election. It wasn't even close last night.
5: Yeah, you know, it's really interesting because when we first started looking at the polls, when the election, the by-election there was first called, it was pretty much a three-way race. And to see it land where it did, I think there's a number of factors. I think Donald Trump is a huge aspect of that, and people really truly believing that they want someone who's going to fight for them. And I think if you look at the caliber of everyone there, I think everyone kind of made it quite clear who they want. I think the bigger story here is, what does this mean for the Conservative Party? Because they came out looking like the biggest losers.
14: Yeah, we're going to get to that in a second. Just following up on the point around Trump, though, it is interesting, Najood. I mean, I think we have enough evidence now to be able to say quite a bit of it. If Trump is the focus for voters, if it's top of mind, which obviously the last 10 days certainly like amped it up, then the Liberals benefit. Period. End of story. That you know, maybe that changes one day, but right now and in the last federal election, that's the case. I was thinking last night what the story would have been today or what the outcome of those by-elections might have been if the Prime Minister had not walked away from the deal. And like he was prepared to do a few hours prior, actually arrive at one with Trump and then try and sell it to Canadians.
8: Yeah, I mean, this panel has talked about this, and you know, I think maybe even last week about how really the point that the most beneficial outcome for Mark Carney, personally speaking, from a political standpoint, was walking away from the deal. And you know, he had a temperature check from the country when Donald Trump said that there was a deal and he would pause tariffs to finalize that agreement. And the temperature check came back not so great. And I think that if Mark Carney had gone ahead with the deal as we've heard in terms of what the terms would have been, it might have been different. And so that's kind of the conundrum this government is in, where, you know, the Prime Minister's political fortunes are a little bit at odds with, you know, with the desire to secure some sort of agreement with the U.S. And so how does one walk that line as a politician? It's a very tricky position to be in. I'm not saying Mark Carney is purposely trying to not sign a deal for that reason. I'm just saying there is a political tension there.
14: Yeah. And he no longer, that tension is no longer something he has to grapple with in the interim, right? Like there's going to be other tensions with the economic impact. If they do go back to the table, that kind of thing. But right now, with the parties nowhere near talking, it certainly didn't hurt him politically in the outcome of those by-elections. Let's turn to the Conservatives, Jamie, because in particular in Chicoutimi, we just referenced Richard Martel, who was appointed to the Senate, which is like a whole other conversation we can have about kind of the politics of the non-politician there. The Conservatives lost about 20 points of support relative to where they were in the last federal election in that riding. Going in, I'm sure you had many conversations with the operatives in the party who were not, their expectations were not high, but certainly they didn't want it to go this badly, I think it's fair to say. In North Vancouver, Capilano, they were able to, in essence, retain their share of the vote there, which is maybe a little bit of a silver lining, but overall, I think in the aggregate, their share of the vote went down 10 points relative to where it was in the general election, pardon me, in 2025. What should the Conservative Party be taking from these by-elections?
4: The biggest thing that comes out of these by-elections, Vashi, is what the party's been doing for the past year and a half now since the last election is just straight up not working. And you have to recognize that reality. I don't think the sky is falling. I don't think you need a massive wholesale change and leadership race and kind of all the usual things Conservatives try to do when they don't like what's going on. But the current approach is not working. And so I think when you look at where this goes, I would not read too much into these results for a few reasons. One, by-election turnout is always incredibly low. And if people feel like something doesn't matter because they feel the result is pretty much predetermined given what they're reading in the polls and the news and the buzz about the community, that incentive to go out and vote when you feel like it's not really worth your time in a by-election is a real phenomenon. But I think when you look at the broader state of affairs with the party, the number of caucus members that have been lost to cross the floor, the numbers that have said, you know what, I'm going to go elsewhere because I feel like I can do more in my career and serve the public in other ways, that's the stuff that starts to add up. And so the forthcoming by-election in Brantford would be a bigger one to watch. And I think for the Conservatives, they need to fundamentally recalibrate how they're dealing with Mark Carney's Liberal Party, because it's not the same old, even with some of the Dominic Barton news this week, being appointed the head chair of Invest Canada. You're hearing kind of the same old coming out of the party in response. And this stuff's not landing. It's not penetrating the public. And even the stuff they're trying to make news on, for example, of trying to extend the gas tax holiday permanently, this is not actively part of the public discussion. And so they need to go back to the drawing board and give a big rethink as to how they're going to approach this fall session.
14: I feel like the government tomorrow will announce that they're going to extend that gas tax holiday. I think we just got a notice from finance that there's some sort of press conference. If I had to guess, that might be what it is, which again sort of like speaks to how politically effective it's going to be to, like, I think it's popular to talk about that and it makes sense, but if the Liberals do it, then it's harder to use it as like a proof point, I guess, in your argument against them. The challenges are not small in stature for the party after the by-elections. Sharon, I know your love of the party in general, but you know, if you could tangibly say what you would be taking if you were sitting around that room today, what would it be?
5: Oh, you know, there's so many pieces here. I think that they're on a high right now. I think they're on a high because of everything that is kind of happening around us globally, with our friends down south, but also because Canadians kind of like what they see when they see a leader who isn't necessarily throwing around all the rhetoric and the stuff that we hear from some of the opposition leaders. I think if I was looking around the room and looking into the fall, there is a budget coming. There is this summit that's coming in a couple weeks. There's all the rumors about cabinet shuffles. I would honestly say that the government needs to look hard and fast as to how they are going to achieve this agenda they have on domesticating everything here in Canada, because this trade war right now, this bluff or whatever we want to call this pushback against Trump, is only going to last so long. We have to remember we are a much smaller country in size and scale, and it will impact people. So eventually we need to get back stable. We need to get things moving again, but we also need to be realistic of what can we speed up here and go from there.
14: Okay, we got to take a quick commercial break, but there are more comments from the Prime Minister where Donald Trump is concerned and the status of those negotiations, and we'll talk about that with Najood, Sharon, and Jamie next.
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0: Here's the latest forecast from the AM 800 Weather Center. A heat warning continues. We'll have a mix of sun and cloud today. 30% chance of showers and storms later in the afternoon. The high 33 with the humidex 42. Tonight, a 70% chance of showers and storms. The low 23, 73 Fahrenheit.
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1: It's 20 minutes past the top of the hour. The Prime Minister took questions this morning from reporters on his way into his office in downtown Ottawa. And one of those questions was about a picture posted by the Secretary of Defense in the United States, Pete Hegseth, about 16 hours ago, depicting two cadets, in which he essentially, you know, makes fun of their appearance. That's the point of the meme. And the Prime Minister was asked about that and sort of what it would take to get back to the table with the Americans and restart negotiations around trade. Here's what he said in response.
2: We have there's a positive opportunity that has always existed with the United States for a mutually beneficial trade deal that respects Canadian sovereignty. And when the Americans stop doing memes, stop throwing shade, stop trying to be tough, and start being serious about having those discussions, we can have those discussions.
1: That's Prime Minister Mark Carney. I'm here with the Daily Debrief panel, Najud Al-Maliki, Sharon Carr, and Jamie Allerton. Najud, I'll start with you. I was a bit surprised, only because we'll play another clip in a minute about, like, the substance of those negotiations and, you know, quote unquote, what went wrong. But on the tit for tat stuff, the Prime Minister doesn't usually engage. Why do you think he did today?
3: Well, I think it's just been an accumulation of insults and mockery from the U.S. since the trade talks collapsed, that the Prime Minister, I don't think he could have ignored, really, you know, between the renaming of Lake Ontario, the AI videos that Donald Trump has been sharing, the mocking of cadets by Pete Hegseth. It's really mounting. And I was wondering to myself of like, okay, well, you know, how's the Prime Minister going to actually be able to sit down across from the Americans, or his government sit with the Americans, and reach a deal when this is going on? It just seems that's very challenging to make the case that you could sign an agreement with a country that is openly mocking you, taunting you, and insulting you in that way. And so I think he knew he had to respond to it, but did it generally in a measured way, you know, what wasn't hurling back insults the way we saw Doug Ford did last week, and instead making the point that the U.S. is going to have to stop doing this if it wants to get back at the negotiating table and get to a deal.
1: The interesting part, you know, I talked about this a little bit at the start of the show, is It continues to fascinate me the degree to which people in and around the Prime Minister were trying to spin that the deal they had thought they arrived at right up until Friday afternoon was one worth doing with the United States. And yes, Trump has been certainly inflamed over the last 10 days, but he said mean things before. He's been insulting and all that stuff before, and they were still prepared to arrive at an agreement, and they knew that they had to sell that agreement to Canadians. Obviously, things change, and the Prime Minister continues to get questions from reporters, also from the opposition, who want Parliament to reconvene, who want to see the text of the deal, about what exactly did change. He added a few more details this morning. I want to play that clip, and then, Jamie, I'll get your take.
2: Limitations that weren't well explained, with limitations that were introduced late in the negotiations. Once you have those, as you can appreciate, with virtually any country that we either have a free trade deal with or we are negotiating with, think of the ASEAN countries, think of India, many others, the Philippines, Thailand, Mercosur. They all have manufacturing sectors. They all would be affected by these measures. And plus, Canada is a sovereign state. We will strike free trade deals with the countries we wish to strike free trade deals with.
1: What do you make, Jamie, of what you've heard from the Prime Minister thus far, ever since talks broke off, about why they did?
4: It just continues to be like a drip, drip, drip. And I think part of what kind of reading between the lines in all of this is, to the extent that Lutnick inserted himself in at the 11th hour and kind of flipped the table, it wasn't even clear what was being suggested, because you can also imagine in a meeting like this, someone can say something, but then what's the written stuff that follows afterwards? Right. And what are the actual implications of it? You often will have leaders in any large organization speak at a high level to something, and the person who controls the pen in terms of how that gets captured and then disseminated, and how you share that in any bureaucracy and get put processes in place. It's a huge part of this. So I think when you look at what's gone on here, what everyone kind of assumed is like, we don't want you making a free trade deal with China as the obvious one, even though the Americans, quite frankly, are full-blown hypocrites when it comes to how they talk about China when they deal with China versus how they want the rest of the world to deal with China. The prime minister is clearly saying, listen, we're a sovereign country. Obviously, we're not as powerful as the United States, but we're going to be able to make trade deals with whoever we feel like, because that's what a sovereign state does. And to suggest otherwise, he's effectively, in a very diplomatic way, telling the Americans to go pound sand.
1: It does feel like those are hills that are insurmountable, Sharon, like particularly you can, mm-hmm. you know, trying to dictate who Canada can and can't do business with. Do you think politically the Liberals are prepared for what the impact of, major economic, do you think they're prepared politically for a major economic impact?
3: So this is like the thing that I struggle with here, because I think most people who have watched what's been going on will stand by what the prime minister did with the pushback and kind of said, you know what, we're not doing this. And I think it's, again, one of those unity moments. But the part that terrifies me is it's kind of like you're playing a bad game of poker or something and you can't tell who's going to fold first. And I think that the prime minister is standing firm. But how long are we willing to kind of do this back and forth? We have to get to the table at some point. We have to get to a deal. So in terms of the economic impact, I don't know if we fully are prepared for it, because we can't set things up domestically overnight. We need years and years and years to do that. Again, not the same size and scale. So I'm really hoping that this is a like some sort of game theory, that he's got a plan for it. But it's a little scary to think what will happen if this continues for like the extended future.
1: Now, Jude, I'll pick your genius economic mind, because there's a lot of data points out recently that show, I would say, more resilience in the Canadian economy than had been anticipated. Obviously, we didn't have these new tariffs or counter tariffs, though. How much of an impact do you foresee if everything materializes there being?
5: Yeah, I mean, up until the Section 338 tariffs that just came into effect, the economy appeared to be, you know, on a path of recovery, that we were hearing increasingly that businesses are actually adjusting to the new trade situation. The tariffs are you know, focused on specific sectors, and the economy was starting to move on. And these new tariffs come in. And now really the concern is not necessarily these tariffs, but where does the escalation head us? There's probably some capacity to absorb these new levies. But, you know, you saw Donald Trump threatening 50% tariffs on autos starting January 1st. Is he bluffing? Is it real? That goes back to the point Sharon makes about it being a poker game and you don't know who's going to fold first. And so if you can see continual escalation with Canada putting counter tariffs and the U.S. putting more levies, that's when really the economic impact becomes broader, especially that the U.S. now, with these new tariffs, has not given an exception to U.S. To goods that are compliant with the USMCA, the agreement we have. And so if that continues, then you can't really roll out these supports for specific sectors. Now we're talking about economy-wide damage, and that's when I think Canadians will more broadly feel the impact and potentially maybe have more of an appetite for negotiating.
1: Okay, I'm going to leave it on that note. Thanks for a great discussion. As always, guys, I appreciate it. Jamie Allerton, Sharon Carr, and Jude Amelis, our Tuesday Daily Debrief panel. Love to know what you think about what happened in the by-elections, as well as the latest comments from the Prime Minister on what went wrong with Donald Trump and the trade negotiations. 71010 is the number to text. We're going to turn our attention away from tariffs and trade and by-elections for a moment. After a short commercial break, we're going to take a deeper dive into a headline that really caught my attention, only because for the majority of my life, I've sort of followed Tupac Shakur's killing, his murder, and how unresolved it went. There's been some great investigative journalism done over the years about how police authorities, you know, didn't pursue a whole range of things and really did not, do anything that would lead to a conclusion for the family of Tupac Shakur. Well, yesterday a jury found someone guilty of orchestrating that murder, and we're going to talk more about the details and the conclusion reached in that trial next. Everything.
6: 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Your number one news source in Windsor, Essex. An information update with Kathy McMahon.
7: Prime Minister Mark Carney says U.S. negotiators tried to make concessions in trade talks that would have made core Canadian industries, including the auto sector, either become subsidiaries of their American counterparts or be wiped out. He does say there were mutually beneficial elements of a deal in place before talks broke down. Unifor is set to begin contract talks today with the last of the Detroit 3 automakers. Negotiations are opening with Stellantis after the union ratified new collective agreements with Ford and GM. A 50-year-old man is facing charges following an investigation into the sexual assault of a youth in Windsor. Police say a 12-year-old was fishing at a park when an unknown man approached, touched him inappropriately, and made suggestive comments. A suspect turned himself in yesterday and is charged with sexual assault and sexual interference involving a person under 16. Details on these and other stories coming up at 2 o'clock. Weather-wise, a yellow heat warning continues. We have a mix of sun and cloud, a slight chance of an afternoon thunderstorm, high today 33. Could see showers and storms overnight, the low 23. In Windsor right now, we're at 31. The Humidex sitting at 42, 108 Fahrenheit. I'm Kathy McMahon, AM 800 News.
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1: It's 25 minutes before the top of the hour. If you're like me, born in the 80s, you will have paid very close attention to the killing of really a rap icon, Tupac Shakur, all the way back in 1996. And you will have followed the case and, you know, kind of realized along the way that it was not being solved, that people were not being charged, that investigations appeared to go nowhere. Until very recently when someone was tried for that killing. And yesterday, a jury found Duane Davis guilty of orchestrating the killing of Tupac Shakur. I want to play for you what the reading of that verdict sounded like in the courtroom.
11: The verdict reads as follows. We, the jury in the above-entitled case, find the defendant, Duane Keith Davis, as follows. Count one, murder with use of a deadly weapon. Guilty of first-degree murder with use of a deadly weapon, dated this 31st date of August 2026. Ladies and gentlemen of the jury, is this your verdict as read? So say you one, so say you all.
13: Yes.
1: Kathy Scott is live on the line right now. She's a best-selling investigative journalist and author who covered the 1996 murder of Tupac as a police reporter for the Las Vegas Sun and wrote the 1997 book, The Killing of Tupac Shakur, as well as the New York Times bestseller, The Murder of Biggie Smalls. Hi, Kathy. It's such a pleasure to welcome you to the program. Thank you so much for making the time.
14: Oh, you're welcome. My pleasure. Nice to meet you.
1: As someone, it's great to meet you as well. As someone who followed this, who covered it when it happened, I have to ask, like, what your reaction was like, kind of in your gut, I guess, as you listened to that verdict and you saw that it had come down yesterday.
14: Oh, it gave me goosebumps. Justice is finally served, and it took a long time, but, you know, it's now done. And I think it was just a huge relief. I wish if Annie Shakur, Tupac's mother, could have been here, but, yay, it's about time and justice is served, and now someone is finally being held accountable for it.
1: I listened to some of his family members who were there, who did react, and some of what they said really stuck out to me, namely, you know, how trying to convey to people who have not experienced something as horrific as they did, how difficult it is to feel any sort of ability to not necessarily move on, but just like closure period without resolve, like without any justice for as many decades as that is what they had to experience. What do you think of that?
14: It's like an open wound. And I've met lots of people over the years, you know, covering crime, you know, as crime reporter. Now I write crime books. Yeah, I'm working on my 14th one and two crime books. And when there's not a resolution, they don't come to terms with it. It's like missing a leg. You know what I mean? I think it makes them whole again. And, finally their cousin, brother, uncle has finally seen, justice be served. So they can rest well now.
1: I imagine.
14: For
1: sure. I imagine it's difficult to isolate just one factor, but for those of us who didn't cover it, obviously as close as you did, but just watched from the outside, like kind of again, like jaws dropped at how long this took to reach any kind of conclusion. Like why was there no resolve earlier? Why weren't police and investigators able to come to any kind of conclusion?
14: Well, their excuse was, well, nobody was cooperating. nobody was cooperating with. Since when do you have to have cooperation to go after the facts? I mean, there were two gang cops out of, and Bobby Ladd was one of them, a detective, and he testified in court, and the other detective has since passed. They were Compton street cops, you know, and detectives and street cops, and they were talking to everybody on day one following the murder the next day, because Keith E.D. and Orlando drove back home to Compton, and there was a bloodbath afterward. And so those guys were all over it, and they took all their evidence pointing to Keith E.D. and Orlando, and Keith E.D., you know, Davis provided the gun to his nephew, and he bought it that day, Keefe did. And so they were frustrated, and they drove to Las Vegas and provided the homicide unit with all the, and the homicide team. There's a sergeant and two detectives assigned to the case, and nothing came of it. And then they were reading the newspapers, and they contacted me, so I had dinner with them when they were there, and they were so frustrated. And so I think it's justice for everybody. And, you know, you just close the file. And so a lot of people are just relieved. I am writing a book, but after that, I never have to write about Tupac Shakur again. I am writing a new book, but, so it's justice served finally.
1: And what about Keefe D, like, and his nephew? This was basically retribution.
14: Oh, clearly. And it was, you know, it was street justice. That's how they think. That's how they work. And it was, you know, Tupac and Suge and their homies saw Orlando Anderson. Somebody spotted him. He had stolen somebody's shoes from a Foot Locker, you know, shoe store a few months earlier, and they go, oh, that's Lando, you know, Baby Lane, Orlando Anderson. And he didn't have a ticket to the Mike Tyson fight, which was where Tupac and Suge were coming from. So he was waiting for his uncle, Keefe D, to come out. And while he was waiting, Tupac, they spotted him, and they just started beating him up because of the shoes, stolen shoes. And so Keefe D, they were headed to Club 662 like everybody else who loved that genre, rap music, and they were going to go to the club. But in the meantime, they were trying to find Tupac, and they drive head to the club, and they come across him on the road. It's really, you know, Vegas streets are just straight, no hills, flat, east, west, north, south, they're easy. So that street at night, it's all lit up because of the casinos. And they saw him, and he just sticks his arm, Keefe D, hands Orlando the gun in the back seat where Orlando was. He unrolled the window and stuck his arm out and started firing into the passenger side of Tupac's car. So he lied in court, said he wasn't even in Las Vegas. Of course he was, Keefe D. And so, they lied all these years. So justice is finally, you know, he deserves everything he's getting right now, deserves it all. It's noisy on in a cafe. Sorry.
1: That's okay. No, it's fine. I was struck also with the degree to which the prosecution relied on, like, his own confessions, basically, and his own testimony at various points. What did you make of that?
14: Well, you can't fix stupid. So my mother used to say that. And when you write something in a book and you claim that it's a true story, it's a biography basically of him. And then later he says, no, it wasn't. I made it up. It was fiction. That was just gold. That was gold to it, because they had it in his own words. And that really, I think, was what sealed the deal. When that came out, they had already interviewed him. They already had evidence from the Compton PD. They had a lot to go on, but this was really what sealed the deal. And I think the reason his success was that he put it down in his own words. Plus, he said it on the radio. He talked about it. Like, I guess he didn't know that there was no statute of limitations for homicide. It's not a burglary where in 5 years they can't prosecute you. There is no end to a prosecution. They could have done it when he was 80 years old.
1: Okay, I got to leave it on that note. I'm out of time. I could pick your brain for hours. Kathy, I really appreciate you making the time for this conversation. Thank you.
14: My pleasure.
1: Thanks a lot. Kathy Scott is a best-selling investigative journalist and author who covered that murder of Tupac Shakur as a police reporter for the Las Vegas Sun and also wrote the 1997 book, The Killing of Tupac Shakur. There is a verdict. As of yesterday, Dwayne Davis found guilty of orchestrating that. His nephew was the one who, according to testimony and according to what the court concluded, actually shot and killed Tupac, but his nephew actually passed away in an unrelated, different shooting a couple years after that. And so he was found guilty yesterday. He's 63 years old of a single count of murder with a deadly weapon, and he could face a sentence of life in prison. That sentencing, I believe, will happen in October. We're going to take a quick commercial break. We're going to turn our attention to back to school and some stress about that next.
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7: Forecast now from the AM 800 Weather Center. A heat warning continues. We'll have some sunshine with a slight chance of showers later this afternoon. The high today 33, the humidex 42. Could see showers and storms tonight, the low 23. Sunshine with a chance of rain tomorrow, a windy high of 31.
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1: It is 10 minutes before the top of the hour. Lots of kids are starting school today and tomorrow. Other kids in different provinces starting the day after Labor Day. But it's all basically happening this time of year. We are kicking off September today, in fact. And my son has a little bit of anxious feelings about going back to school. I know a lot of my friends' kids do as well. So I thought it could really benefit those of us who do have kids going back to school to talk to an expert about how to handle that. Dr. Jeanine Hubbard is a registered child psychologist in St. John's, Newfoundland, and president of the Canadian Psychological Association. She's live on the line right now. Hi, doctor. Pleasure to welcome you to the show.
2: Oh, thanks so much for having me.
1: I really appreciate it. I wanted to start off with a question about, like, how to discern between regular first day nerves and genuine anxiety. Are there things that we can look for in that regard?
2: Oh, for sure. And I always like to remind people that even good stress, like excited stress, is still stress.
1: Right.
2: So even the kids who are really looking forward to, you know, some of the first day things, it's still a stressful period for most kids and parents. Biggest thing that you want to look for is a lot of the worries get resolved first day. Who's my teacher going to be? Who's in my class? You know, where am I? Like, what's the bus ride like? Who knows? Any of those new things that generally you have answers to in the first day or so. And that typically starts to reduce some of those worries. A little bit of advanced planning can certainly help. And typically, you know, give it a week or two. If you're still starting to see that same anxiety levels, or it's ramping up, or you're starting to get more bad bellies or headaches or, you know, other kind of things that have your child really trying to avoid school, that's when you want to try to address it as quickly as you can, because school avoidance can become a really slippery slope.
1: Do you have any tips for trying to kind of like extrapolate from your kids the exact feeling that they are having? Because, I mean, I have a 5-year-old. I will say, "What'd you do in school?" And he'll say, "Nothing." I said, "Literally, no." I said, "Nothing for 8 hours. Nothing." Like, that's, you know, I don't know if that's a gendered thing or what it is, but my stepdaughter was never like that. I'd get a 3-hour description, but in his case, he just sort of like it's very, you know, surface level. Is there any advice to try and like be able to figure out a bit more?
2: And some of it just varies from child to child. And sometimes they may have gone on the grandest adventure and all the things, and what you got was ate lunch, played. And you know what? Maybe that was what was important to them, or that was their priority. Before school starts, I always like to just ask, is there anything you're worried about? And don't make assumptions. You know, don't say, "Oh, are you worried about this or this or this?" Just ask. And the biggest thing is, don't minimize any concerns that they express. I think we've all forgotten how scary it is to go, "What if I can't open my locker?" Or, "What if there isn't somebody to eat lunch with?" Or, "What if my best friend isn't in my class?" So finding out what some of those worries are, and then as much as possible, practicing with them, getting them to try to generate some suggestions, as opposed to you immediately leaping to problem solving, because that way they feel really empowered. If they get in there and they're like, "Okay, I've practiced this. If my best friend isn't in my class, I have a couple of other kids that I can look to, or I know that I can still see them after school or on the weekend," or, you know, so help them generate some of that problem solving, and just accepting that, you know what, the big stuff will come out in the wash when you need to hear about it.
1: This kind of jumps off that, but is there stuff that parents should do? Like, what should you say? What shouldn't you say? If in these first few days in particular, or maybe even more persistently, your child says, like, "I don't want to go to school."
2: Well, again, school's a non-negotiable. School is something that we have to do. And if you are finding you're getting increasing resistance, then connecting with school personnel. Because sometimes, I mean, and hopefully we're not there yet, but in some cases it's just you have to go into the school building. You can hang out with somebody in the office staff or support staff, but you need to be in the building, and then let the school staff work on getting the kid in the classroom and participating. But like I say, it's that very slippery slope of once you say yes, Especially if they then figure out that they can use electronics while they're home for the day, the battle becomes that much harder the next time. And if it is persistent, it's really worth, like I say, working with school personnel, but checking out, like, is it a learning issue? Are they having difficulty socially? Are they having difficulty with material? Maybe, you know, we've got some other things going on, that we just don't know about yet. So really trying to explore it if it seems like more than just kind of, you know, the back to school jitters.
1: Okay. And then, just one more question for you about the value of, like, how important are routines? And does that kind of structure help at all with, in the medium term, let's say, the nerves, or can you be too rigid?
2: Again, I think it varies a little bit from family to family. General routine expectations, because a lot of times the questions are, what time does school end? Who's picking me up? How am I getting home? Whose home am I going to? Am I going to the after school program? So, you know, having some of that mapped out can certainly help to ease some of the anxieties. I also really suggest plan a special treat or activity for that first weekend, if you possibly can, so there's something to look forward to. And then again, maybe something, you know, a couple of weeks down the road, that's also good for adults, so that we don't think all the fun has stopped just because it's September the 1st. Because that pace really is important. And people are going to hate me here, but now is the time to start to readjust bedtime a little bit.
1: Mm-hmm.
2: If nothing else, and best way is setting the alarm in the morning, even if you can do it by 15 minutes for a couple, you know, set it ahead for 15 minutes, readjust it 2-3 nights from now, just so that first week, on top of all of the, we have to get dressed and we have to pack lunches and I have to get you on the school bus and everything else, you're not all completely sleep deprived and grouchy as well.
1: Very good point, because that can happen pretty easily.
2: Very easily, and use this as a reminder and kind of a setting point. I love Labor Day as, like, it's like New Year's, far more than, like, the 1st of January. Reset rules around electronics for everybody in the family. It's a really good time, again, you know, over the summer, perhaps the snacking and the eating and, you know, all the things. So it's a really good time.

0: remember, we do it every year and we get through it. And then they'll be complaining that, you know, school's boring because the initial excitement is over.
1: Right. You're right. It changes fast. That's true. Thanks, Dr. Hubbard. Dr. Janine Hubbard, thank you, is a registered child psychologist in St. John's, Newfoundland, and president of the Canadian Psychological Association. I hope wherever you are in the country, if you've got little ones heading to school, that it goes well for them. I have had the great fortune of sending my son to school, but then also taking my stepdaughter to university with her mom and her dad. And I can tell you it's way harder to put them in university and say goodbye to them and go back to wherever you live than it is, for me at least, to deal with the day-to-day of back to school in the younger years. That one was devastating and continues to be. So wishing everybody the best and all your kiddos a great day, first day at school. We're going to leave our program there. I'm back tomorrow, same time, same place. Have a wonderful afternoon.
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11: It's 2 o'clock.
12: One degrees in Windsor, Essex. A yellow heat warning continues. A mix of sun and cloud today. 30% chance of showers and the risk of a thunderstorm. The high 33. I'm Kathy McMahon, AM 800 News. Coming up, arrest made in youth sexual assault and Stellantis begins auto talks. But first, thousands of delegates at an annual International Association of Firefighters convention have taken action against the leadership of Chatham Kent Fire and Rescue. Members unanimously approved a resolution to censor Chief Chris Case and Assistant Chief Dan Parent. Local 486, as their members have repeatedly tried to address challenges such as inadequate training and equipment to no avail. The union filed a complaint with the Ministry of Labor earlier this year and says department leadership then retaliated and members were subject to investigations. The local currently has 15 ongoing grievances challenging the department's conduct. A mosquito pool in Dresden has tested positive for West Nile virus. Chatham Kent Public Health says this is the first sign of the virus this season and is reminding the public to remain vigilant and take precautions. A mosquito pool in Windsor, Essex tested positive last month, but there have been no human cases. A suspect wanted in connection with a sexual assault investigation has turned himself in. Windsor police say a 12-year-old was fishing at a park on Ducharme Street when an unknown man approached, touched him inappropriately, and made suggestive comments. A 50-year-old man appeared at police headquarters yesterday and has been charged with sexual assault and sexual interference with a person under 16. A graduate of Sandwich Secondary School is one of thousands still missing following devastating flooding in Nepal. Ishan Patel was traveling with family when the flash floods hit August 26th, which is also his birthday. His cousin Narelle Patel says they last had contact with him on that day.
13: Messages were not going through. Last we heard that they were having breakfast, and then we lost contact. There was no communication. There was nothing. We tried paying him. We tried messaging him. We tried getting in touch with the tour group.
12: Nearly 4,000 people are still missing, and rescuers are racing to reach about 900 workers believed trapped in tunnels at hydro power projects. An update on an IT disruption that hit five local hospitals. Kristen Kennedy, who's now president and CEO of Windsor Regional and Erie Shores Healthcare, says the outage was caused by a hardware failure, not a cyber attack.
3: We're about 9

0: 90% up and running now. We did cautionarily tell individuals that we may have some delays over the weekend, but what a testament to Transpharm, our shared service partner, as well as all of our staff and physicians across Erie St. Clair. We really were up and running within about 48 hours, maybe 72 for some low priority applications.
1: The disruption also hit Hotel Du Grace Healthcare, Chatham-Kent Health Alliance, and Blue Water Health in Sarnia. Prime Minister Mark Carney says U.S. negotiators tried to make concessions in trade talks that would have made core Canadian industries, including the auto sector, either become subsidiaries of their American counterparts or be wiped out. He says there were mutually beneficial elements of a deal in place before talks broke down. The Prime Minister maintains the American asked for too many concessions that would undermine the auto sector and affect Canadian sovereignty by restricting access to other trade deals. Carney says Canada is willing to get back to the table when the Americans are ready to have a serious discussion. The union representing workers at Stellantis began contract talks with the U.S. automaker today, marking the start of the final round of its bargaining with the Detroit Three.
2: Unifor has already ratified new collective agreements with Ford and GM in Canada this summer. The union typically uses pattern bargaining for its auto sector negotiations, setting terms it hopes to replicate with other companies. Last month, the union said it received notice that Stellantis was considering the closure and sale of its Brampton assembly plant, which has been idled since 2023. Michelle Zedekian, The Canadian Press, Toronto.
1: Time now for the AM 800 Business Report. Loblaw will open more new stores this year than it had originally planned. The company behind Loblaw's and Shoppers Drug Mart says it now expects to open about 75 new locations, up from 70 that were previously planned. Loblaw has opened 38 new grocery stores and pharmacies in Canada this year. The new stores are part of a $2.4 billion in planned capital spending. On the markets, Dow Jones has lost 418 points. NASDAQ has fallen 242, TSX down 415. Gold is lower at $43.91 U.S. an ounce. Oil up at $89.94 U.S. a barrel. And the Canadian dollar is lower at 71.91 cents U.S. AM 800 News Time is 2:05. Kyle has the forecast next.
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7: Well, good afternoon, everybody, and welcome to The Shift. 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Yellow heat warning in effect. That continues today. A mix of sun and cloud out there. 30% chance of showers late this afternoon with a risk of a thunderstorm. Boy, did they come yesterday after the show. It poured for a little while out there. And then kind of a nice evening. A high of 33 today with the Humidex 44 or 111. We are very close to that already. It is very warm out there. So make sure you're hydrating and you're staying safe. Mainly cloudy tonight with a 30% chance of showers. Change it to a 70% chance of showers near midnight. There's a risk of a thunderstorm this evening and overnight. A low of 23 or 73. Mix of sun and cloud for Wednesday with a 60% chance of showers. There's a risk of a thunderstorm tomorrow. Wind is out of the southwest. 20 kilometers an hour, gusting up to 40 tomorrow afternoon, and a high of 31. The Humidex 39 or 102 tomorrow. Thursday, a mix of sun and cloud with a 40% chance of showers, high 29 or 84. A mix of sun and cloud for Friday with a 30% chance of showers, high 28 or 82. Right now, it's sunny and 31, but it feels like 43. That's 109. Taking a look at traffic, nothing happening out there right now when it comes to construction. I mentioned this yesterday. It goes until tomorrow. Dominion Boulevard, lane restrictions in both directions between Northwood Street and East Row Expressway. You got milling and paving happening out there. Again, that started yesterday. It goes until tomorrow, so a heads up on that. There will be alternating lane restrictions when it comes to East Row, County Road 22. Left and right lanes in both eastbound and westbound directions from Les Bronze to Lauzon. That goes until Friday, 9 a.m. to 3 p.m. Heads up on that one. And also the intersection of Tecumseh Road East and Jefferson Boulevard. Lane restrictions on the northeast corner of road and sidewalk repair. That goes until next Tuesday, actually, the first day of school, September 8th, 6 a.m. to 6 p.m. If you do see something that I don't have, please let us know. 519-792-2559.
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10: Never seen. Yes, you did.
7: Well, good afternoon. Happy Tuesday, everybody. It is the Shift. Kyle Horner filling in this week. And as I mentioned, stay hydrated. It's very warm. I got Kathy McMahon joining me from the AM 800 News Center. We walked the dogs this morning. Mm-hmm. And whoo, I needed a shower after that walk.
11: Sticky.
7: Yeah.
11: Very,
7: muggy.
11: Very thick air. I think I asked you too before we left the house, like, do I need a sweater or anything? And you're like, no.
7: What are you talking about? Did you not hear the forecast yesterday? You don't need a sweater.
11: I mean, it was 9 a.m. or so. Like,
7: yeah.
11: I don't know.
7: No. No, those construction workers that were working on one of the houses there by the golf course, I felt for them.
11: It's like, everybody working outside.
7: Oh, yeah. Yeah. Again, stay hydrated out there. And my first story to start off the show, we'll be talking about the winter forecast, actually. The Old Farmer's Almanac is out. Expected to be snowy and cold. That's my teaser for you it comes to that. So we'll break some of that down. So if you're not enjoying the heat, the mugginess out there, winter is right around the corner now that it's September. Happy September, by the way, Kath.
11: Happy September. Yeah. I mean, I like...
7: You said that this morning on that walk. You're like, oh my goodness, it's September. I'm like, it's
11: which
7: here.
11: Like, I like to enjoy the warm months. This was a little too hot. I mean, we were talking about maybe playing pickleball tonight. That's not going to happen.
7: We're not?
11: No
7: pickleball, Aaron. We're out of it. I was willing to suck it up and play with you tonight.
11: Some people backed out, and then you had offered to play, and it's like, no, I'm not bringing him out in 40 degree Celsius heat.
7: It's the offer is still there. If you want to play some pickleball tonight, I'll load up on some Powerade. We'll go do it.
11: Yeah, rain checked maybe when it's not, so...
7: All right.
11: Staggeringly hot.
7: Just be happy you don't have volleyball tonight. It's done.
11: Yeah, volleyball tomorrow night.
7: Yeah, your summer league is done, so be happy.
11: Yeah, Tuesday, St. Clair all finished up.
7: Well,
11: we have St. Clair to finish two more weeks, I think, there.
7: At the DH.
11: At DH.
7: Yeah. Tomorrow night, and then I realized that the NFL season opens up on a Wednesday. TSN was promoting the NFL game on a Wednesday. I think that might be our championship week in 2 weeks, so... Interesting. Anyway, let's get to some real news here. Kristen Kennedy officially wearing two hats.
11: Yeah, this is a story that we first kind of knew was going to be happening back in July. There is this shared leadership model between Windsor Regional Hospital and Erie Shores Healthcare. Basically, it will see Kristen Kennedy, who took over for David Mouche when he left to go to London. She's basically in charge of both hospitals. So... they're saying that this is going to reduce administrative duplication. It's going to save about $2 million annually. So this is a ton of work. Kennedy must be feeling positive that she can take on this workload.
12: Yeah.
11: But that's a lot. She said basically the decision was driven by a need to rethink how hospitals operate during difficult financial times. And yeah, hopefully she's got a ton of support because I can only imagine two hospitals, two different campuses in Windsor, and then you have the site in Leamington. That is a lot.
12: I was just complaining to you. I was like, I haven't had any food today. I haven't been able to drink because of this show. It's been so busy today. And then, you know, then we start talking about Kristen, who is literally the CEO.
11: Has a real job.
12: Yeah, has a real job as CEO of two hospitals. It's like, all right, Kyle, maybe you should stop complaining about your four-hour radio show and how busy it is. It's unbelievable. I certainly hope she has the support.
11: Yeah. I mean, she does say that it should improve collaboration across the regional healthcare system.
12: Yeah.
11: And she says that will be a benefit. And they are still going to be separate kind of entities. They're going to have two different boards of directors that they'll be accountable to, and one a CFO. So it's different, definitely a different kind of leadership model. But we'll have to see in the years to come how beneficial it was, or whether. I mean, that's a lot of stress and anxiety for one person.
12: It is money saving, though, cost saving, right? $2 million annually, so. Be very interesting there to see, but hopefully she has that support. Thanks, Kath. Appreciate
11: it. You're welcome.
12: There you go, Kath McMahon from the AM 800 News Center. If you hate the warm weather out there, I got good news for you. Cold weather is on its way, whether you like it or not. That's how we'll start off the show today. It is the Shift with Kyle Horner on AM 800.
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12: 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Might be the only day where I want to jump into a big snowbank. It is warm out there. Yellow heat warning in effect, a mix of sunny cloud for today. 30% chance of showers late this afternoon and a risk of a thunderstorm. We have a high of 33. The humidex up to 44 or 111. Again, we are very close to that. Mainly cloudy tonight with a 30% chance of showers. Shaded to a 70% chance of showers near midnight. Risk of a thunderstorm out there tonight as well, in a low of 23 or 73. Sunny and 31 right now. Feels like 43. That's 109.

0: Well, good afternoon and welcome to the shift. Kyle Horner filling in this weekend. I know we're having some issues with YouTube. I apologize for that, but we're working on it, all right? And don't hate me for starting off the show talking about winter, especially when it's over 100 degrees outside right now. But we are in September, and that means the Old Farmer's Almanac is out with their winter forecasts for Windsor and Essex, and you might want to make sure you have a snow shovel ready. Joining us to talk about it is Carol Kinnear, editor-in-chief at the Old Farmer's Almanac. Carol, not excited to talk to you about this, but thank you for joining us anyway. How are you?
1: Well, maybe it will cool things down for you if we talk about winter weather.
0: If you're working outside or in a very hot shop or wherever you are throughout the city and the county right now that's very warm, you will be welcoming this conversation. That is for sure. Tell us what we can expect when it comes to winter for this area.
1: Well, definitely it's going to be cold and snowy.
0: Okay. I've already heard enough. Thank you for joining us. Good luck with your life.
1: But there's good news. Okay. There's good news. Well, you know, the thing that's really affecting winter weather across North America this coming winter is the super El Nino.
0: Mm-hmm.
1: And so what that means is, what we're saying that means is, we're going to see a livelier first half of the winter in terms of storms and cold, but that overall, it will probably be warmer in most areas, meaning that average temperature is going to be on the warmer side. So we expect the second half of the winter to be more slushy or rainy or icy versus that snowfall. So it's going to be a change kind of from the first half of the winter to the second. But overall, many places are going to see milder temperatures and more precipitation, though not necessarily all snow.
0: Do we know how early winter starts for us down here? You mentioned that it's going to get cold and snowy early. Is that like, are we talking October, like around Halloween, November? What are we talking about here?
1: We're not saying that. We're going to say that November is going to be pretty mild, to
0: okay.
1: be honest with you, and that it's really going to get cooking in mid-December. So looking for, that sort of true winter weather to be mid-December through even early to mid-February, but then we're going to start to see it ease off. That's our prediction anyway.
0: Okay, so when it actually is winter, that's when we're going to get winter. I don't mind that.
1: But maybe an earlier spring. And I think things will get started a little later. We have, for your area, we really have it as 3 degrees Celsius warmer than normal for November. So, and that temperature will be down. So it's just going to take a while to start. And even December's a little warmer than average, but January and February will be below average in terms of temperature.
0: It's just awful to have a January birthday. Like if I could switch that birthday, always get a snowstorm or something like that around January 23rd. I like it though, because I felt like we didn't even get a spring last year, or this past year, I guess I should say. And it was just like cold for most of spring, slushy, rainy. And then all of a sudden summer was here as we approached the Canadian Day holiday. So I'm kind of, we'll suck it up during the winter months, I guess, if it means that we get an early spring.
1: Well, I hope so, and it's true. You're in the part of the country, really, in the part of North America that our meteorologists and our long-range team are really talking about, where we have seen these winter hangovers, just what you described, that kind of winter lingers and then all of a sudden, bam, it's summer. So we're seeing that in the area that you're in that sort of kind of upper middle part of U.S. and the lower, mid part of Canada are really seeing that pattern over the last, say, 5 years.
0: If you're traveling around, of course, we have lots of listeners with family all across this country, lots of listeners actually listening all across this country. It looks like you're going to get a bit mild weather, but very snowy out east. If you go out west, depending on where you're going, like let's say, the Calgary area seems to be cold and snowy as well, down around the Vancouver area, mild and snowy. Kind of break it down for us when it comes to this big nation of ours.
1: Yeah, like it's really going to be the only places we're saying it's not going to be as much precipitation overall is really sort of the northeastern part, Labrador, the lesser populated parts around
0: sure.
1: the Hudson Bay, but that we are going to be seeing mild temperatures pretty much everywhere else, and again a lot of precipitation. And so what we're talking about with an El Nino is when those temperatures just kind of go a little bit warmer than normal. What happens is the elevation mountains still see the snow, which is a good thing, you know, for skiers and people that love that, but that lower elevations tend to be on the warmer side. So again, thinking about ice, you know, that's something that happens in these El Nino type of years. We see a lot more ice and those sort of rain ice storms.
0: Yeah, it's not great for driving. It's not great for driving though, but,
1: have a sleepover birthday.
0: Yeah, exactly. Super Bowl party will just, hopefully the Lions are in the Super Bowl and we can all just travel to the Super Bowl for that. Cause I remember definitely some Super Bowls lately having, snowstorms as well. I have to ask you this question. I don't mean to put you on the spot, Carol, but Trucker Rick sends in a question asking, historically, how accurate is the Old Farmer's Almanac? I guess that's a fair question. Yeah, you know, when it comes to accuracy, what are you batting?
1: Well, I love this Trucker Rick, because every edition we publish a page that checks our math and checks our forecast. And so we put a representative city for every single one of the regions that we forecast for, and we tell how we did in terms of temperature and in terms of precipitation. And we are, last year we were in the high 80% for Canada, and we always say we're over 80%, and that's held true. The year before that, precipitation and temperature in Canada, we were in the 90 percentile and then like 95 percentile. So, though it's kind of a zany thing to do such long range weather forecasting, you know, as data improves, as our ability to crunch that data improves, we really can get a good sense of what's going to happen.
0: Now, I wish I had those marks in math class. I might not be talking to you right now and might have a real job. I wish I had those marks. Last one, where can we get the Old Farmer's Almanac?
1: If you want to know where to buy, almanac.com/where to buy, you put in your zip code and it'll tell you where it is around you. But usually anywhere books and magazines are sold. Also, you know, for all of us who like to grow, farm supply stores have it. Amazon.com.ca is another great place. So kind of everywhere this time of year at the grocery store.
0: Yeah, it was fun going through it today and just breaking down, you know, what the weather's looking like really for Canada and the United States. You do both, of course. And it was enjoyable. Not the snow part of it, not the cold part of it, but the rest of it was enjoyable. Carol, thank you for doing this. Really do appreciate it.
1: Oh, you're so welcome.
0: There you go. Carol Kinnear, editor-in-chief at the Old Farmer's Almanac. Really do appreciate her joining us. Go out there and get a snow shovel. The good news is winter might actually arrive on time, kind of around the holidays, right, of December 21st. Looks like we might hold off. November might be a bit warmer. And then spring might actually arrive, something we didn't get last year. We'll keep an eye on that. But go out there and get your snow shovel. It's probably on sale right now, right, Aaron? Probably now is the time. If you're getting a snow shovel, it's probably on sale right now or very soon.
2: Well, think about it. When people start buying their pools during the winter, this would be a perfect time to get the snow shovels.
0: Exactly, right? Don't say we didn't warn you. It's going to be a cold, snowy winter, and then hopefully we get some spring. We'll take the break and come back. We're going to talk about the teacher's portal. When it comes to buying classroom supplies, a lot of issues with that. First of all, some kids are actually back to school and the portal just opened today. Another issue is if you look at the Staples, and that's the provider when it comes to buying these school supplies for the teachers, when you look at their flyer right now, let's say you go to Rebe and look at the Staples flyer, there's a lot of sale prices out there right now when it comes to Staples. Those sale prices, they're not at the teacher's portal. Teachers can't get that through the portal. And there's a lot of people complaining about that. So we'll discuss that coming up after the 2:30 news as well. All right, we'll take the break and come back. And by the way, YouTube is up and running. It's a Shift with Kyle Horner on AM 800.
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10: It's 2:30.
11: Degrees in Windsor, Essex. A yellow heat warning in effect. A mix of sun and cloud. There's a slight chance of an afternoon thunderstorm today. The high 33 with the humidex 42. I'm Kathy McMahon, AM 800 News. Coming up, unanimous vote to censor leadership at Chatham Kent Fire, and trade talks threaten to wipe out the Canadian auto industry. But first, a 50-year-old man is facing charges following an investigation into the sexual assault of a youth in Windsor. Police say a 12-year-old was fishing at a park when an unknown man approached, touched him inappropriately, and made suggestive comments. A photo of the suspect was released on Sunday. The man turned himself in yesterday. Charges include sexual assault and sexual interference involving a person under the age of 16. Three people have been arrested following a weapons incident in Chatham, Kent. Police were called to a fight in Blenheim on Friday. Investigators say a BB gun was pulled. A 23-year-old man was then hit by a vehicle, while a 21-year-old woman was also struck while trying to help. Police say an 18, 24, and 27-year-old man are charged. Over 2,000 members of the International Association of Firefighters have unanimously approved a resolution to censor Chatham Kent Fire Chief Chris Case and Assistant Chief Dan Parent. A union official says firefighters have repeatedly tried to work with management to address challenges, such as inadequate training and equipment, but there's been resistance, leaving members no choice but to let the public know they have lost confidence in the department's leadership. Local 486 says a complaint was filed with the Ministry of Labor back in March, and the union then faced retaliation and many members were put under investigation. The Prime Minister says U.S. negotiators held an attitude during trade talks that would have made core Canadian industries, including the auto sector, either become subsidiaries of their American counterparts or be wiped out. Mark Carney says there were mutually beneficial elements of a deal in place before talks broke down. The Prime Minister maintains the U.S. side asked for too many concessions that would undermine the auto sector and affect Canadian sovereignty by restricting access to other trade deals.
12: Of course, we're not going to accept those terms. And by the way, it's misguided. The United States auto industry is made stronger by the Canadian and the Mexican auto industries. And at a time of big, big change in auto, it's important that we work together.
11: Carney says Canada is willing to get back to the table when the Americans, quote, stop doing memes and are ready to have serious discussions. Canada's counter tariffs on nearly $28 billion worth of U.S. products are scheduled to take effect September 8th. Stellantis and Unifor are set to start contract talks today for nearly 19,000 Canadian auto workers. Unifor has already ratified collective agreements with Ford and GM. Local 444 President James Stewart hopes to ink a new deal by next Friday.
10: There's a lot at stake in these talks. We are bargaining first and foremost for our members. But we also understand the gravity of the situation. In many ways, we are bargaining for the future of the Canadian auto industry. That is a heavy responsibility and one we don't take lightly.
11: The talks come against the backdrop of U.S. tariffs battering local automakers as the 25% levy on all cars and trucks not built in the U.S. remains in place, excluding those that comply with CUSMA. U.S. President Trump threatened last week to hike tariffs on all vehicles, auto parts, and steel from Canada to 50% beginning January 1st. Meantime, U.S. Senate Minority Leader Chuck Schumer is set to introduce legislation targeting Trump's latest tariffs. Democrats are ramping up their messaging on affordability ahead of November's midterm elections. The new bill, backed by the Democrat from New York, attempts to rein in the new U.S. tariffs on Canadian goods, as well as separate duties the Trump administration says are linked to forced labor in supply chains. The legislation, though, is largely symbolic and unlikely to pass, mostly because the Republicans control both houses of U.S. Congress. A new era of leadership at Windsor Regional Hospital and Erie Shores Healthcare. Kristen Kennedy is now president and CEO of both under a shared leadership model announced in July. She told AM800's Mornings with Mike and Meg that she'll split her time between all three campuses, adding the arrangement should improve collaboration across the region's healthcare system.
13: I think it is a benefit to the region. We've worked in silos for a long time, and I think that's something that COVID and the cyber attack really helped us understand, that it was better to work together for the health system and for our patients and our families and our communities.
11: The shared leadership model is expected to save $2 million a year by reducing administrative duplication through vacancies, attrition, and portfolio realignment, with no layoffs planned. And a new report from RBC Economics says Canada's housing market appears to be finally taking steps towards a recovery.
14: The report says the process is unlikely to be uniform across the country, with prolonged market corrections in Ontario and BC having lasting effects on sentiment. RBC says the turnaround has come too late to prevent countrywide declines in home resales and prices this year, but it does see those metrics posting increases in 2027. However, it says a broad turnaround is not a guarantee given certain risks to the Canadian economy, like the U.S. trade war and conflict in the Middle East. Michelle Zedekian, The Canadian Press.
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15: The stars come out for a night that's always full of surprises. 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Mariska Hargitay hosts the award show that could see history in the making. The Emmys, live Monday, September 14th on CTV and Crave.
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0: 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Very warm out there. Yellow heat warning in effect. A mix of sun and cloud for today. 30% chance of showers late this afternoon with a risk of a thunderstorm. A high of 33. The Humidex 44. That's 111. And that's where we're at. That's where we're at right now. Mainly cloudy tonight with a 30% chance of showers. Changing to a 70% chance of showers near midnight. Risk of a thunderstorm thrown in there as well. And a low of 23. That's 73 Fahrenheit. A mix of sunny cloud for Wednesday. 60% chance of showers and a risk of a thunderstorm on Wednesday. A high of 31. The Humidex 39 or 102. That UV index will be 8 or very high tomorrow. A mix of sunny cloud for Thursday. 40% chance of showers. High 29, 84. And on Friday, a mix of sunny cloud. 30% chance of showers. High 28 or 82. I got sunshine at 32 right now. It feels like 44. Like I mentioned, that's 111. Not much happening on the roads. That is a good sign. Don't forget this started yesterday. Dominion Boulevard, lane restrictions in both directions between Northwood Street and EC Row Expressway for milling and paving. That should be wrapping up tomorrow. Let's go out to the county. County Road 34 in Leamington will be closed between County Road 37 and Kent Road for the replacement of the South Dales Drain culvert. That continues until early October. Also, we have County Road 12 closed between County Road 11, that's Walker Road, and County Road 15, just west of Gesto in Essex. You got the rehabilitation of the River Kernard Bridge out there, so a heads up on that. If you do see something, let us know, 519-792-2559.
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0: That's a great job, Aaron. This commercial fits this subject very well. Of course, we know Windsor and Essex back to school next week, though there's already some Ontario kids back in school. But the government of Ontario's new $750 classroom supply portal just opened today, and it has teachers scrambling to buy supplies and prepare for the school year. There's also been photos circling online where Staples is actually selling school supplies cheaper in stores than on the portal. And of course, yesterday we mentioned how Ontario teacher contracts have expired. It is a mess to begin the school year. Joining us to discuss all of this is the NDP official opposition education critic, MPP Chandra Pasma. Chandra, thank you for joining me. Really do appreciate it.
34: Good afternoon, Kyle.
0: First, when it comes to teachers in the supply portal that just opened up today, I mentioned how there's actually students in school throughout the province already today. What are you hearing from teachers and maybe when it comes to like buying the last minute supplies, even though school is right around the corner?
2: Well, I've spoken to teachers here in Ottawa who are back in school today and other teachers in the province who are getting ready for a return to school next week who said they couldn't wait for today. You can't open your classroom on the first day of school with no supplies in it, so they already had to pay out of pocket. Others were finding that they purchased supplies through their school's old portal and had that order canceled, and now they're going to be charged even more money because of the higher prices in the Staples portal. So it's an absolute mess for teachers.
0: And is this just kind of the norm? Because, you know, we've been talking about education for a while now, and when I bring it up, I mean, last week was a perfect example when we brought up teachers and what they're going through on a daily basis in the classroom. You know, we had a mother reach out of a teacher that spent $3,000 of her own money on teaching supplies and feeding kids last year throughout the school year. I could not believe it. That was the first time I heard a number that expensive. I couldn't believe that. When it comes to this, is this just kind of the norm for teachers?
2: Well, what we're seeing is a government that has cut funding for education year after year after year, and you can't continue to provide the same level of support, have the same number of supplies and resources in schools when year after year you have less funding to do it. And so we've seen teachers having to dig into their own pockets. We've seen them sending lists of materials and supplies to parents saying, please bring this in with your child. You know, when I went to school, even pencils and paper were provided every single day. Now that my kids are going, we're being told, please send your kid in with pencils and binders and paper so that they have something to write on while they're at school. So we've already seen this change, but instead of actually addressing the real root cause of the problem, which is their funding cuts, what we see this government do is stunts, like this $750 card with Staples, that has actually ended up being another way of taking money out of our education system. Because now, instead of these badly needed resources going into our classrooms, we have classroom dollars going to pay higher prices for an American company that is funneling all the profits outside of the country at a moment when we have a trade war. It is absolutely not what a government who is actually prioritizing our kids should be doing. And it really makes you wonder what side the government is on in this trade war here.
0: One of the issues out there right now, too, is Staples is the only provider. Do you know why Staples was chosen? Do you know why there's only one provider? What are people saying about that?
2: It makes absolutely no sense that there's only one provider. You know, before teachers and office administrants at schools would price shop. In fact, I've heard from teachers and office assistants, the lengths they would go to compare prices to try to save a few dollars and stretch their budgets further. So it was never going to work to have one exclusive vendor who got to set the price for everything. And, you know, the government has just made Staples feel entitled with this contract. They have exclusivity. They can charge whatever they want. Of course they were going to gouge our teachers in doing so.
0: It reminds me of the COVID years when, you know, the big box stores were open and sadly the mom and pop stores were usually not allowed to be open. This is what this reminds me of, you know, we have a lot of local mom and pop stores where you can buy school supplies, yet we go with Staples when it comes. And I understand Staples is throughout the province, but I wish they could have worked that out a little bit better where we could be supporting small business, especially during this time when we have tariffs and everything like that, right? Another issue is, and it's circulating all across social media, and even I checked the flyers to make sure this was actually happening. But when it comes to Staples creating that or having the portal there, their prices are much higher than what we're seeing with the back-to-school prices actually in stores. And I looked it up on the Rebe app. And I mean, like Crayola markers are $2 right now if you go to Staples. That's their sale price. Yet if you go on the portal, they're about $2 more. And what are teachers are saying when it comes to that, and what can be done about that? Like, can you just go to Staples, I guess, and buy your own supplies?
2: No, in fact, that's part of what is so bad about this deal, that teachers aren't allowed to take the money and go to Staples in person. Yeah. You know, they should be able to take the money and go to any store, support local businesses, price shop, find the best deals for their students, bulk buy. They can't do any of that. they have to spend this money via the portal. And so what I'm hearing from teachers is that they're going to have to spend so much more money buying the same amount of supplies as they would last year, that this $750 isn't going to go very far. And then some school boards are telling teachers that because this isn't all new money and school board supply budgets are going down in order to fund the $750, some teachers are being told that they need to provide even more supplies than usual this year. Things that would have been provided by the school board this year aren't coming from them. So I'm hearing some panic from teachers already that this might end up making them pay more out of pocket instead of actually saving them money this year.
0: I feel for them. It sounds like they're just defeated already, and we already know what they're going through just when it comes to what's happening in the classroom. Yesterday I brought it up with Edfo when it comes to the expired contracts of the teachers. That happened yesterday. So they are technically now, those contracts are expired. They're not working on a contract. How concerning is that?
2: It's deeply concerning. And again, it points to what are the priorities of this government, because ETFO and other unions approached the government in March to say, can we please start bargaining early so that we have a deal in place before the school year and we can guarantee students and parents stability. We'll work together on the major challenges that our education system is facing right now. And the Minister of Education said no, he would not start bargaining early. And then he spent the whole summer ragging the puck, refusing to actually sit down with the unions and negotiate what would be dealt with centrally and what would be dealt with locally. But he refused to even bargain on the things where they agreed that they should discuss it centrally. So it's the minister who is solely responsible for the fact that we are now going into this school year without collective agreements in place, and with a whole lot of uncertainty hanging over the heads of students and parents, which is the last thing that we need when our classrooms are already under-resourced and our kids already don't have enough caring adults to support them. The government should be investing in our schools, they should be canceling this Staples deal, and they should be sitting down at the table to bargain in good faith and reach a deal as quickly as they can.
0: Do you have any information on the Staples deal, like how much it actually cost or what the partnership there was? Do we have anything like that?
2: Well, we know that what the government has said the deal is going to cost us is $60 million, but they haven't provided any kind of information about the details, how prices are being set, how much Staples is going to benefit from this. You know, when the minister was asked this morning, he said there are some bumps and errors to iron out. Well, he had all summer to put this in place. He didn't even manage to get it in place for the first day of school for some of the school boards across the province. And I don't think what the prices are is a bump or an error to be ironed out. So it's just an utter failure to deliver what our kids actually need.
0: They could have started in springtime. Yeah, they could have done it even earlier than the summer.
2: He could have just provided enough funding that teachers could have been buying supplies all summer. School boards could have done bulk buying in June. There were so many solutions other than this portal that doesn't work properly that's gouging our teachers.
0: Yeah. Unbelievable. I feel for teachers, that is for sure. Chandra, thank you for doing this. Really do appreciate it.
2: Thanks so much for having me, Kyle.
0: There you go. The NDP official opposition education critic, MPP Chandra Pasma, who's actually from the Ottawa area, and those kids are back to school, yet you could just get in to the teacher portal today when it comes to that $750 classroom supply portal. Teachers scrambling to buy supplies, like she mentioned. Also photos circulating online where Staples is actually selling school supplies cheaper in store. And you can check out the flyers, and I highly recommend you check out the flyers to save money while you're going back to school. And they have pencils and crayons, those Crayola markers for $2, and they're actually about $2 more on the teacher portal. It's pretty crazy just how this is all playing out. And don't forget, as we talked about yesterday, and a lot of concerns yesterday when it came to the texting line, and actually some of you in the evening last night were messaging me about it when it comes to those expired contract of teachers. We talked about the chance of strike that might pop up later on if they continue to be at an impasse with negotiations. Maybe further on into the fall as we approach the winter, we will have to see. Nothing like that off the bat right now. But it is very concerning. This is how we're starting off the school year. And we have these conversations throughout the school year often when it comes to, again, not getting the supplies in the classroom that they need. And also just the funding isn't there. And once again, we have teachers kind of doing it on their own. 519-792-2559. Was this a good idea? The $750 classroom supply portal. You know, they got that little card, that little, not a Visa card, but it's basically like a Costco membership to be able to purchase these items on the portal. But they're more expensive than what you're seeing some of the sale prices are. Are you worried about the beginning of the school year? And when it comes to you and your shopping, getting your kids ready for school, how is that going? Is there bargains out there? What should we know? 519-792-2559. It is the Shift with Kyle Horner on AM 800.
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Yellow heat warning in effect, a mix of sun and cloud for today. 30% chance of showers late this afternoon with a risk of a thunderstorm. A high of 33, the humidex 44 or 111. That's where we're at right now. Mainly cloudy tonight, 30% chance of showers. Change it to a 70% chance of showers near midnight. You got a risk of a thunderstorm this evening and overnight. Low 23 or 73. Sunny and 32 right now. I mentioned it's 44. That's 111.

0: Well, good afternoon and welcome back to The Shift. Kyle Horner with you. And we were talking about the $750 classroom supply portal. It just opened today, yet there's kids going to school in that Ottawa area already. It had teachers scrambling to buy supplies on their own, although that is nothing new. You got photos circulating online where Staples is actually selling school supplies cheaper in store than actually on the portal. And Staples is the provider of the portal. That's it. It is just Staples. We don't know how that worked out, but we do know it costs $60 million. And of course, we know teacher contracts expired yesterday. They're currently working without a contract. That is how we're starting off the school year. I don't mean to pick sides or anything like that. This is just facts. This is what's happening right here. And it is a mess. 519-792-2559. Aaron, we had a teacher that didn't want to be on air call in, right?
1: That's correct. So as you were talking with MPP Pasma, we had a teacher call in and he would say he would spend around $1,500 to $2,000 when it comes to equipment each and every year. Boy. And if there were stuff that his kids were getting rid of, he would offer it to the students. So we're not talking about just pencils, papers, and colored pencils. We're talking about software here, Kyle. And he pretty much said, and I'll try to clean it up here, that the whole deal is a bunch of hogwash.
0: Yeah, he said it in different language, I guess. Different words.
1: Oh, yeah.
0: So $1,500. So that's pretty close in the 3,000 that we heard from one of the parents yesterday, where her daughter, or last week, sorry, where her daughter was a teacher, spent $3,000 last year on supplies and feeding students. That's pretty crazy. That is definitely pretty crazy. Gerard St. Kyle, don't we have a vote coming up? They should put this on the ballot to get rid of the Staples thing. So that is municipal. That has nothing to do with the education system. It would be a provincial vote. And who knows, right? Who knows when it comes to when the next provincial election would be. But, yeah, I mean, again, you can put pressure on your local MPP. We're covered with them when it comes to conservatives, MPPs down here. Put pressure on them. But he had $60 million bucks. And, I mean, we can reach out. I'd love to get some answers. And I don't know if I will actually get some answers when it comes to that, but we can definitely reach out to Andrew.

0: Winners has a nice, good quality backpacks for under $30 as well. Appreciate the heads up on that. Yeah, I was in the Dollar Tree the other day, and I mentioned that, and I noticed that some of the prices were very good. I was shocked. Like one of the Dollar Tree, I think it was Dollar Tree by the mall there, where you walked right in, right into the kind of like the doorway area. They had everything right there, all the school supplies. I did think they were pretty good price, no doubt about that. Anonymous here, I do substitute teaching, and this is not helpful. I've gotten written up for bombarding the office for asking for fresh markers 3 times in 3 different buildings. So, of course, I've been paying out of my own wallet for years now. My goodness, got written up? Just looking for markers and different things like that. That's tough for a substitute teacher, too. You're not getting a lot of money when it comes to that. So this is where we're at. This is the beginning of the school year in Ontario. We'll take the break and come back. 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
3: It's 3 o'clock.
4: 32 degrees in Windsor, Essex. A yellow heat warning continues. Mix of sun and cloud with a 30% chance of an afternoon thunderstorm. The high today, 33. The humidex right now is sitting at 43 or 109 Fahrenheit. I'm Kathy McMahon, AM 800 News. Coming up, LaSalle grad missing in Nepal and shared leadership at local hospitals. But first, the Prime Minister is speaking out about trade talks with the U.S. that broke down last month. Mark Carney says there were mutually beneficial elements of the trade deal, but adds the U.S. asked for too many concessions, including for the auto sector.
5: 4 Canadian industries either would be subsidiaries, effectively, of the United States industries, or would put in place terms where those industries would be gradually wound down in Canada and wiped out.
4: Carney says Canada's willing to get back to the table when the Americans, quote, stop doing memes and are ready to have a serious discussion. Canada's counter tariffs on nearly $28 billion worth of U.S. products are scheduled to take effect September 8th. Unifor is set to begin contract talks today with the last of the Detroit 3 automakers. Talks are opening between Stellantis and Unifor after the union ratified collective agreements with Ford and GM. It also comes against the backdrops of U.S. tariffs battering local automakers. Unifor Local 444 President James Stewart, who represents 6,400 auto workers in Windsor, Essex, spoke at a news conference today.
6: Our members don't need to speculate about the damage these tariffs are causing, not to mention the threat of new tariffs. Our members and all our facilities are living it firsthand. We open talks with our members' needs in mind, and it should come as no surprise they are very anxious. They are concerned about what the future holds for their jobs, for their workplaces, and for their families.
4: U.S. President Trump threatened last week to hike tariffs on all vehicles, auto parts, and steel from Canada to 50% beginning January 1st. Stewart, though, hopes to ink a new deal by next Friday. The top Democrat in the U.S. Senate is introducing a bill to stop President Trump's latest tariffs on Canada. The new bill, backed by Chuck Schumer, tries to rein in Trump's newest tariffs, as well as his separate duties the Trump administration says are about forced labor. Reporter Jason White says the legislation, though, is largely symbolic.
7: The legislation's unlikely to pass a U.S. Congress where both houses are controlled by Republicans, let alone survive Trump's presidential veto.
4: Democrats are ramping up their affordability messaging ahead of the fall midterm elections. A graduate of Sandwich Secondary School is missing following flash flooding in Nepal. Ishan Patel was there with family members when the devastation struck August 26th. His cousin Nirul Patel says the disappearance comes at a time when Ishan had reached some of the biggest milestones of his life.
8: Ishan was the smart one in the family. He just finished his fellowship. And he decided to go and take his beautiful wife, Akanksha Patel, my aunt Shilpa Patel, and Akanksha's dad, Umesh Patel, on this pilgrimage, a holy experience. And it was supposed to be the start of his life.
4: Relatives are now in Nepal as they continue searching for answers. Search and rescue crews face challenging conditions with unstable terrain and piles of debris, and monsoon rains have Nepal on high alert for even more flooding. A suspect wanted in connection with a sexual assault investigation in Windsor has turned himself in. Police say a 12-year-old was fishing at a park on Ducharme Street when an unknown man approached, touched him inappropriately.

0: appropriately and made suggestive comments. A 50-year-old man appeared at police headquarters yesterday and has been charged with sexual assault and sexual interference with a person under 16 years of age. Thousands of delegates at an annual International Association of Firefighters Convention have taken action against the leadership at Chatham Kent Fire and Rescue. Members unanimously approved a resolution to censor Chief Chris Case and Assistant Chief Dan Parent. Local 486 says their members have repeatedly tried to address challenges such as inadequate training and equipment, but to no avail. The union filed a complaint with the Ministry of Labor earlier this year and says department leadership then retaliated and members were subject to investigations. The local currently has 15 ongoing grievances challenging the department's conduct. Time now for the AM 800 Business Report. Loblaw Companies is increasing the number of new stores it plans to open this year. Reporter Jason White says the stores are part of $2.4 billion in planned capital spending.
1: The company behind Loblaw's grocery stores and Shoppers Drug Mart says it now expects to open about 75 new locations this year, up from 70.
0: To date, Loblaw has opened 38 new stores this year in pharmacies across the country, including 21 grocery stores and 17 Shoppers Drug Mart locations. On the markets, Dow Jones has lost 476 points, NASDAQ down 360, TSX has fallen 536. Gold is lower at $43.76 U.S. an ounce, oil higher at $90.49 U.S. a barrel, and the Canadian dollar is lower at 71.95 cents U.S. AM 800 news time is 3:05. 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
5: 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Very warm out there. Yellow heat warning in effect. Hydrate if you're out and about working in a hot shop. Make sure that you got the fluids to keep you hydrated throughout the day. It's a mix of sun and cloud for today. A 30% chance of showers late in the afternoon with a risk of a thunderstorm. A high of 33, the humidex 44 or 111. Mainly cloudy tonight with a 30% chance of showers. Changing to a 70% chance of showers near midnight. You got a risk of a thunderstorm this evening and overnight. Wind out of the southwest at 20 kilometers an hour. Gusting up to 40 this evening and a low of 23 or 73. Mix of sunny cloud for Wednesday. 60% chance of showers tomorrow. You got a risk of a thunderstorm. Wind will be out of the southwest. 20 kilometers an hour. Gusting up to 40. A high of 31. The humidex 39 or 102, UV index 8 or very high tomorrow. Thursday, a mix of sunny cloud with a 40% chance of showers, high of 29.84. Friday, a mix of sunny cloud with a 30% chance of showers, high 28 or 82. Right now, that whole long weekend looks nothing but sunshine. I don't want to jinx it, but I'm just getting you excited because it gets me excited. We're getting closer. Right now, it's nothing but sunshine and 32. Feels like 44. That is 111. Quiet on the roads right now. That is a good sign. But don't forget Dominion Boulevard. Lane restrictions in both directions between Northwood Street and EC Road Expressway. Milling and paving. That should be wrapping up tomorrow. Also, alternating lane restrictions. EC Road, County Road 22. Left and right lane in both the eastbound and westbound directions from Les Bronze Road to Lauzon Road. That goes until Friday, September 4th. So we're getting closer to that wrapping up. 9 a.m. to 3 p.m. each day. And don't forget about the intersection of Tecumseh Road East and Jefferson Boulevard. Lane restrictions on the northeast corner for road and sidewalk repair, 6 a.m. to 6 p.m. each day. That should be wrapping up next Tuesday, September 8th. If you do see something that I don't have, please let me know. 519-792-2559.
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5: That's right. Welcome back to The Shift. Happy Tuesday, everybody. 3:09, and we will get back into the talk when it comes to teachers. I want to make sure I read that text when it comes to the high school teacher, just how much money that teacher is spending when it comes to the classroom. But Kathy McMahon joins me from the AM 800 News Center. Concerns out there in Chatham Kent when it comes to Chatham Kent Fire.
11: Yeah, this was a news release that we got today from the International Association of Firefighters. They had their 58th convention, and there was about 2,000 delegates there who unanimously approved a resolution to censor the chief and assistant chief of Chatham Kent Fire and Rescue. An association spokesperson basically saying that firefighters there have tried repeatedly to work with Christopher Case and Dan Parent to address challenges that members are facing, as well as the community they serve. But there has been resistance, and therefore there have been left with no other choice but to let the public know and elected leaders know that they have lost confidence in the department's leadership. This is something that's very rare and doesn't happen. It doesn't have any kind of legal binding, but basically Chatham Kent Fire is being put on notice that members are not happy with the leadership there.
5: 15 ongoing grievances.
11: Yeah. So the censor resolutions are basically a formal condemnation. The grievances are challenging the department's conduct. And this is these are members of Local 486. And apparently there was a complaint that was filed with the Ministry of Labor back in March. The union says that members, after that complaint was filed, faced escalating retaliation, and investigations were then conducted into a number of their members. So some of the challenges that they're raising here include inadequate training and equipment, especially for firefighters responding to swift water rescues. And officials saying that crews are continuing to respond to those kinds of high-risk emergencies, and it's putting them and the public at unnecessary risk.
5: Yeah, very concerning. I reached out to the fire department. You reached out to the union, right? We haven't heard back either.
11: Yeah, so we only really have the union side on this. Yeah. We don't know what the Chatham Kent leadership team, if they're going to respond, if they want to kind of clear things up and maybe put their case forward.
5: I was hoping to have somebody on today, but again, nobody got back to us.
11: Yeah, so it seems like, you know, it's kind of a troubling working relationship, obviously, when workers and leadership are not getting along. There was a resolution vote back in May. 97% of the union members in Chatham said they had no confidence in Case's leadership. 99% they had also lost confidence in Parent. Those are your two top people at Chatham Kent Fire. So it is especially troubling. And you don't really know what's going to be happening from here. It is one of the most highest and most severe public rebukes a labor organization can levy against a fire service. That's what, you know, censoring really means.
5: Yeah. Yeah. I was shocked to come in and read that today. Very interesting. Thanks for the details. Appreciate
11: You're welcome.
5: Speaking of reaching out, we've been talking about the issues with the teacher portal and buying supplies for students. We have reached out to MPP Windsor Tecumseh Andrew Dow. We haven't heard back, but I just wanted to make sure we were clear on that. And I do want to move on, but I just thought this was very important to read. A lot of texts coming in on this. Nobody is happy. I will tell you that right now. Now, one text talking about how they're excited to go through the school year with this government. But this one saying, Kyle, first off, I'm a high school teacher, and it's only the elementary teachers that are given the $750 classroom supplies. I would normally spend anywhere from $1,500 to $2,000 on classroom supplies or subscriptions to website that I use in my class for teaching. These were not provided by the board. These were provided by myself this year. I am spending $0 in my class. I will not be providing any materials to my students that they do not have. If I have extras, I will share the materials. And if I have like an old calculator or something like that I can bring from home, I will. But I will not be purchasing any new material for my classroom. It is not my responsibility to ensure that my students have the resources that they need to be successful in school. That is the province's responsibility. That's a tough one right there, because that is a lot of money that you have spent over the years. I don't know how many years you've been a teacher, but that is like a fortune. Like, I couldn't imagine spending all of that. And I know you probably want the best for your kids, for your students. I get that. But I really don't blame you for taking a stand. Like, you're absolutely right about that. It is not your responsibility. It's the province's responsibility. Maybe more stands like that need to be taken in the classroom. More teachers standing up for themselves, I guess. I mean, we've had teachers in here talking about what's going on in the classroom, especially when it comes to violence. But yeah, I mean, another teacher spending over $1,000 on classroom supplies, $15,000 to $2,000. We had the other one that called in last week. We had $3,000. Pretty wild when you get a eye-opening experience of what's actually happening in the classrooms. We got to take the break and come back. Yesterday at this time, we focused on the landslide in Nepal. Sadly, we have a local story that goes along with that. We're going to talk about that coming up next here on The Shift with Kyle Horner on AM 800.
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0: Got a text from Todd. 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It is warm out there. We have a yellow heat warning in effect. Very hot. Got a mix of sun and cloud for today. 30% chance of showers late this afternoon with a risk of a thunderstorm. A high of 33. The humidex 44, 111. Mainly cloudy tonight with a 30% chance of showers. Changing to a 70% chance of showers near midnight. Risk of a thunderstorm this evening and overnight. A low of 23 or 73. Sunny and 32 right now. Feels like 44, and that is 111. Well, a very sad story here, as yesterday at this time, we were updating the terrible death toll when it comes to the landslide in Nepal. Over 900 dead and 4,700 missing. And today we're hearing a graduate of the Sandwich Secondary School is missing. Ishan Patel was there with family members when the devastation struck August 26th. And CTV Windsor's Sanjay Maru joins us to tell about Ishan and his family. Sanjay actually knew him. Sanjay, thank you for doing this. Really do appreciate it.
1: Thank you for having me.
0: You went to school with him at Sandwich. Can you tell us a bit about him, please?
1: Yeah, I mean, full disclosure, something I didn't have a chance to mention yesterday. I want to mention here off the top, if you watched CTV News Windsor yesterday at 6, you saw me standing in front of Sandwich Secondary School. I graduated from the same year as Ishan. He was in some of my classes. He was in more of the science-y classes than I was because he's just much smarter than I am. So he was in more so those classes. But what stood out to myself and all of his friends who knew him much better than I did, who were closer to him, so smart, so funny. He always had a sense of humor, always was waiting to chime in with the next joke, to even poke fun at me for all of my high school quirks. And you know what? Whatever he did, it wasn't like you took offense to it. He didn't make fun of people or poke fun or tease out of, you know, anything negative. It was just a laugh that the person could share in as well. And those were some of my memories of Ishan when I think back, just hanging out with him, just talking to him. A really funny guy, a really smart guy. I mean, he had a dream of being a doctor. In fact, if you look in the yearbook from the year that we graduated, which I want to say was 2012, it says, there's all those descriptors that you can put of what you're going to be when you grow up. It says, future, Dr. Patel. Mm. And just this year, he finished his medical fellowship. So he knew what he wanted to do, even back then. And so to have just finished that milestone, to have finished his medical fellowship, his family says that he just bought a house. He hadn't even seen it. He hadn't even stepped inside it. He hadn't even moved into it. He was going to move to Michigan and kind of really get his professional and personal life going. And then this happens on August 26th, and it's just devastating.
0: Who was he with, and why was he in Nepal?
1: So initially there were rumors that he was there for doctor-related reasons, maybe to assist there. But he was just there for his birthday. He wanted to go with his family on what we're hearing was a holy pilgrimage. This from his cousin in Toronto, Niro Patel, who spoke with CTV yesterday. And he was there with his wife, Akanksha, his mother, Shilpa, and Akanksha's dad, Umesh. So it's not just Ishan that is missing here. It is the entire family, really. One parent on each side of this beautiful couple. I mean, you see photos of them getting married and the proposal. I mean, this is really shaking up the people who knew him, and especially the Sandwich Secondary School community. So that's why he was there. I've been told, again, a lot of this information that I'm sharing today comes from Niro and another cousin, Loma Patel. They both tell me that he was supposed to be there for only 2 weeks. I believe Shilpa was supposed to be there for 3 weeks. Some of them were going to come back early. So they were there for a number of weeks, but this was all connected to his birthday. And the flooding hit on his birthday, August 26th, on the day of his 32nd birthday. And in fact, the last contact the family had, I've been told, was they messaged him to wish him a happy birthday. I understand that did garner a response. And then after that, there was just nothing. No communication, no nothing since August 26th. We're now at September 1st. So it's
0: Just devastating.
1: Yeah.
0: Just devastating. I know you were talking with Nirol on the newscast last night. We've had clips today throughout the day here on AM 800. According to Nirol, the tour operator conducted a helicopter pass over several days when it came to where their hotel was, and that hotel is gone. Is that correct?
1: That's right. That's right. The hotel is gone, and there's been no contact with that, with the people who were part of the tour group on August 26th. I imagine Nirol's been speaking with other officials from that tour group, but anybody who was part of that tour group is not accounted for. And what's even more heartbreaking is one of the photos submitted by Nirol to CTV that we showed yesterday was a photo of the tour group. So you see everybody's faces. You see Ishan in the back. And it's just, I don't really have words. I mean, I try to be as eloquent as possible as I can on these things, but it's just shocking to know that that was his, you know, in terms of being accounted for, final moments. And it's just, it's one of those things where you ask, the family is hoping for information at this point of any kind. However, something Nirol pointed out is as the days go by, as the hours, the minutes go by, I'm sure every minute feels like an hour. The hope diminishes because you see the death toll, you see the number rising. I mean, it's just catastrophic numbers. And so not only was he there as part of this tour, not only did it happen on his birthday, but this was one of the hardest hit areas from the flood. So to know that he has not reached out, no one has been able to reach him, it is extremely, extremely concerning.
0: You were talking with the Nepali community, the local community yesterday as well. I just think about that Nepali restaurant out there on Lauzon Road. I mean, it's part of the community for so many years here. I mean, this is a pretty big local community here. What are they saying?
1: Yeah, in terms of the community, I had a chance to speak with Dinesh Singh Mulla. He actually organized a few years back the one and only Nepali and Bhutanese village for the Carousel of the Nations. So when I was thinking of community voices from that community I would like to include in my story, Dinesh was the first person I thought of. And that was why I reached out to him. But then as I spoke to him, that's when he revealed to me that before he moved to Canada 6 years ago, he was a humanitarian worker. So he mentioned, if I was in Nepal today, I would have been one of those workers trying to clean up the debris and looking for, you know, those injured or dead. So he's been telling me that those in the community here in Windsor, which he says is ever growing, it's the numbers are a little different depending on which source you look at. Dinesh told me it's about 3,000 people. However, official sources say that the numbers might be slightly lower than that in terms of what you check. But he says the community is growing and they are just devastated, as you can imagine. A lot of friends, a lot of family. Dinesh himself told me his family is safe, but he has many friends he used to work with years ago as a humanitarian worker. They're missing now. So if there's just so many people affected by this tragedy, whether it's someone from the Nepalese community or someone outside who knew somebody who went there or knew somebody who knew somebody who went there. I mean, the missing people posters, if you just search online, Nepal missing, endless videos from loved ones saying, my mom and dad are there. I haven't been able to reach out to them, both within and outside of the Nepalese community. So everyone is just shaken up by this.
0: I know to help out, if you're looking to donate, the government of Nepal's Prime Minister Disaster Relief Fund is out there. Is that the best way?
1: That's right. According to Dinesh, that is the best way. The Bhutanese Canadian Association of Windsor and Essex County also pointing to that official source as well. There are a number of relief funds available, but that was the one that was pointed out to us from Dinesh.
0: Sanjay, we're really sorry when it comes to this. Thank you for doing this. And, I mean, just our prayers are with the family, of course. Take care, okay?
1: Thank you for having me. Thank you.
0: All right. There you go. CTV Windsor's Sanjay Maru did an unbelievable story last night. Just heartbreaking. I wanted to make sure I had him on today, and I appreciate him willing to come on with me as Ishan Patel was with his family members when the devastation struck on August 26th, which was his birthday. Of course, those mud landslides in Nepal and that whole group that he was with is still missing. I mentioned how they were with that tour group, and the tour group operator conducted a helicopter pass over that area for the past several days. And the hotel is gone. Just gone. They haven't been able to contact the family. So Obviously, our prayers are with everybody over there. But if you're looking to make a donation, if you want to help out, the government of Nepal's Prime Minister Disaster Relief Fund is the way to go about it. We'll take the break and come back. It is The Shift with Kyle Horner on AM 800.
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10: I spent years in the prison system, and I had no hope to get out, no hope to be a half-decent father. 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I met Father Paul. 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I didn't know anything about that, but he loved me, showed me love, showed me kindness, showed me respect, taught me everything. I spent 22 years with him, and my wife died, and we have 4 kids together, and I was responsible. I was the only one left, and I didn't run. I stayed with them. The only thing I could do was love them, and that's what I did. I loved them and loved them. And suffered with them. And when they're hurting, they call me. That's the biggest gift I got, which is from being a prisoner to being a loving father, which is what I always wanted.
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19: Two degrees in Windsor, Essex. A yellow heat warning in effect. A mix of sun and cloud with a chance of showers and storms today. The high 33. The humidex right now is 43. That's 109 Fahrenheit. I'm Kathy McMahon, AM 800 News. A traffic note. A crash is reported on EC Row westbound at Howard. Expect delays. Coming up, arrest made in youth sexual assault and Stellantis begins auto talks. But first, over 2,000 members of the International Association of Firefighters have unanimously approved a resolution to censor Chatham-Kent Fire Chief Chris Case and Assistant Chief Dan Parent. A union official says firefighters have repeatedly tried to work with management to address challenges such as inadequate training and equipment, but there has been resistance, leaving members no choice but to let the public know they have have lost confidence in the department's leadership. Local 486 says a complaint was filed with the Ministry of Labor back in March. The union then faced retaliation and many members were put under investigation. Three people have been arrested following a weapons incident in Chatham-Kent. Police were called to a fight in Blenheim on Friday. Investigators say a BB gun was pulled. A 23-year-old man was then hit by a vehicle, while a 21-year-old woman was also struck while trying to help. Three people, ranging in age from 18 to 27, have been arrested and charged. A 50-year-old man is facing charges following an investigation into the sexual assault of a youth in Windsor. Police say a 12-year-old was fishing at a park when an unknown man approached, touched him inappropriately, and made suggestive comments. A photo of the suspect was released on Sunday. The man turned himself in yesterday. Charges include sexual assault and sexual interference involving a person under the age of 16. A graduate of Sandwich Secondary School is one of thousands who are missing following devastating flooding in Nepal. Ishan Patel was traveling with family members when the flash floods hit August 26th, which is also his birthday. His cousin Narelle Patel says they last had contact with him on that day.
3: Messages were not going through. Last we heard that they were having breakfast, and then we lost contact. There was no communication. There was nothing. We tried paying him. We tried messaging him. We tried getting in touch with the tour group.
19: Nearly 4,000 people are still missing, and rescuers are racing to reach 900 workers believed trapped in tunnels at hydropower projects. The union representing workers at Stellantis is warning the U.S. automaker not to take Canadian employees for granted as Unifor and the company start contract talks today. Despite ratifying new collective agreements with Ford and GM earlier this summer, National President Lana Payne says the union's greatest challenge lies ahead.
7: We expect this round of negotiations to be our most difficult and challenging yet. The Ford pattern agreement was strong. It included investment and stability for our facilities. This strong pattern agreement was then matched during our bargaining with General Motors. That support came despite economic turmoil, despite the tariffs, and yes, despite Donald Trump.
19: Unifor Local 444 President James Stewart, who represents 6,400 workers locally, also spoke at today's news conference.
8: But we're encouraged by the positive outcomes of recent negotiations with Ford and General Motors. Those were good agreements, bargained and ratified, in what are some of the most difficult times. And we're looking forward to following that lead.
19: Stewart says he hopes to ink a deal by next Friday. The union's key concern surrounds job security after more than 2,000 workers were laid off from the Brampton Assembly Plant, which has been idled since 2023. The Prime Minister says U.S. negotiators tried to make concessions in trade talks that would have made core Canadian industries, including the auto sector, either become subsidiaries of their American counterparts or be wiped out. Mark Carney says there were mutually beneficial elements of a deal in place before talks broke down. The Prime Minister maintains the Americans asked for too many concessions that would undermine the auto sector and affect Canadian sovereignty by restricting access to other trade deals. Another member of parliament has stepped down. Reporter Jason White has the details.
9: Saskatchewan Conservative MP Kathy Wagenthal has officially resigned from the House of Commons. She's the 10th MP to step down this year. She announced in June that she planned to resign at the end of August.
19: Her resignation follows the exits of former Liberal Cabinet Minister Steve Guilbeault and former New Democrat MP Alexander Bourlis, both of whom left the House in the last week. Ontario Conservative Larry Brock is expected to resign this month. The Liberals won more than 50% of the vote in three by-elections and picked up a seat from the Conservatives last night. The Prime Minister is expected to call six more federal by-elections in the coming months. AM 800 News, on air every 30 minutes and online anytime at am800cklw.com. It's 3:35. The weather forecast is next.
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0: 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Yellow heat warning in effect, a mix of sun and cloud with a 30% chance of showers. Late this afternoon, you got a risk of a thunderstorm as well. Wind out of the southwest at 20 kilometers an hour, gusting up to 40, a high of 33, the humidex 44 or 111. Mainly cloudy tonight with a 30% chance of showers. Changes to a 70% chance of showers near midnight. Risk of a thunderstorm this evening and overnight, a low of 23 or 73. It's a mix of sun and cloud for tomorrow with a 60% chance of showers. Risk of a thunderstorm thrown in there as well, and a high of 31. The humidex 39 or 102. UV index is 8 or very high tomorrow. A mix of sunny cloud for Thursday, 40% chance of showers, high 29.84. And on Friday, a mix of sunny cloud with a 30% chance of showers, high 28 or 82. The weekend, long weekend, Labor Day weekend looks beautiful. Sunshine for Saturday, Sunday, and Monday. We got sunshine out there right now. It's 32. Feels like 44. That's 111. All right, this is a different way to start off traffic, but it doesn't say where on Walker Road, but a heads up, there's a herd of goats that are having a feast at the side of the road out there on Walker Road in the county somewhere, and there's a picture sent in to me. It's pretty funny. You got 2, 4, 6, maybe 10 goats out there, and maybe that's just the new lawnmower company out there by Walker Road. But just a heads up, if you're out and about in the county on Walker Road, there's a herd. Is that what they're called? A herd of goats chewing on some grass out there. So take caution. Don't think I've ever started traffic with that. Other than that, there is not much happening out there. County Road 34 in Leamington closed between County Road 37 and Kent Road for replacement of the Southdale's Drain Culvert. That work is supposed to continue until early October. Out in Essex, we have construction at the intersection of Maidstone Avenue and Talbot Street North. You got road closures out there. And one more here is, speaking of the county, County Road 9, that's Howard Avenue, bordering LaSalle and Tecumseh. Lane restrictions between South Talbot Road and County Road 7, that's here on Church Road, for road construction. So a heads up on that. If you do see something that I don't have, please let me know, especially as it revolves animals like goats. 519-792-2559.
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0: 100. That's right. Welcome back to The Shift. Kyle Horner filling in this week. And let's talk about the top story today. The Liberals clinched three federal by-elections last night, and the results could stir up dissatisfied conservatives. The trio of wins puts the Liberals at 173 seats now in the House of Commons. That means the governing party has reestablished its majority standing, which technically slipped over the summer months due to a series of resignations. The reinjection of stability could see the Liberals hold on to power for years and at the very least ensure that they will have the numbers on their side in any votes of confidence, with the House of Commons fall setting kicking off September 21st, a couple weeks away. Plus, their strength of support when it comes to the Carney's leadership in all three ridings that were up for grabs last night. The Liberal candidate won with more than 50% of the vote. Very interesting. Joining us to discuss the results of the by-elections is the former leader of the NDP and CTV political commentator Tom Mulcair. Tom, welcome back. How are you today?
1: Great. I'm fine, thank you.
0: Good.
1: Great to be with you.
0: Anything surprise you last night?
1: The fact that, and you pointed it out right away in your intro, getting over 50% in every one of those ridings is quite an accomplishment for Carney's Liberals. You know, to put it in simple terms, when you get over 50%, by definition, you got more votes than all of the other parties put together. You look at it that way.
0: Yeah.
1: The one that's, it was very strong in North Vancouver, Capilano. Really, really strong. Even in Beaches East York, but the one that really smacked me, it was getting over 50% in that diehard Quebec nationalist region. People are just so worried about Trump and what it means. It's a region, by the way, with lots of aluminum production. It's a key industry up there, and it's being hit hard from the tariff war. Lots of forestry. So, you know, they're looking. And by the way, it's also an area with a lot of dairy farms. So the whole question of supply management was top of mind. Carney was very strategic. First of all, he named the sitting Conservative MP to the Senate, opened up the by-election, and then he chose as his candidate a fellow who is the former head of the Dairy Farmers Association and himself, of course, a dairy farmer. So he said, look, I'm going to be there fighting for supply management, you know, to protect our dairy farms and our poultry and our egg producers and, you know, let them have a fair standard of living. So I think it was just a really good combination of events for him. Very tough for Pierre Poilievre, frankly, because his vote just dissipated. And I think the Liberals have to be careful not to win too many of these that way, because at some point they're going to give the heave-ho to Poilievre. And Poilievre, of course, is the best thing that the Liberals have got going for them.
0: And Trump, it seems like.
1: Yeah, well said. And Trump is the gift that keeps on giving, because every time he tries to do something, you know, he stepped into the Quebec campaign and into the Alberta referendum at the same time, he and his cabin boy Lutnick. And then they tried to explain why it was Carney who was at fault. And the only people I know who believed Lutnick and Trump over Carney and, let's say, Dominic LeBlanc are the separatists I work with on the air. They think that Trump is telling the truth. Well, I got news for them. That doesn't happen very often. So it's been an interesting time. It's not going to go on forever, by the way. You know, things will settle down. There will eventually be a deal and things will change. But there have been six by-elections since Mark Carney became the Prime Minister of Canada. He's won all six of them for the Liberals, including, and this is an interesting one as well. You know, there was that Quebec riding that ended up in a tie, and the Supreme Court said you've got to have a redo. And the Liberals won it easily. So they're really showing their stuff. By the way, the Bloc Québécois leader was on the air last night, spitting nails, angry, you know, violently reacting. And I just thought, okay, that's another bonus for them.
0: Yeah, exactly right. I'm sure Mark Carney was smiling seeing that as well. Okay, I want to talk about where I mentioned after the last election, I don't think Pierre Poilievre will ever be the Prime Minister of this country. But to be fair, last year at this time, I thought he was going to be the next Prime Minister of this country until we know Trudeau stepped down and Trump came into the picture. It's our AM 800 News poll question today. Is it time for a Conservative Party leader of Canada to be replaced? Is it time for Pierre Poilievre to be replaced? Right now, actually, 40% of people say yes. 60% say no. So his supporters are coming out. What are your thoughts on that?
1: I think you hit the nail right on the head. He's got his supporters within the party. His score last year within the current configuration of the Conservative Party of Canada likes that sort of politics, that sort of in-your-face, vituperative, vengeful, angry guy that goes after Carney and everything that moves. They like that guy. I'm also with you, Kyle, when you say the simple conclusion, and it's one, by the way, I work in the private sector with a lot of people who are conservatives. Mm-hmm. And a lot of them like Poilievre. They still like him to this day. They actually helped him get elected. But one by one, they've all said the same thing to me. We've come to the conclusion he's never going to be the Prime Minister of Canada. And that's the name of the game. The Conservatives one day want to form a government. So they've got options. You know, from the olden days, they can go back to people like, James Moore or John Baird or Lisa Raitt, you know, from the days of Mr. Harper. But they could also look forward to the next generation, somebody like Mark Mulroney, who is the son, of course, of Brian Mulroney, who's got a heck of a lot going for him. So that's going to be the type of choice they have to make. But as long as they think that their basic energy comes from rehashing the resentments of the past, then they're not going to be able to move past it. They tried that with Andrew Scheer. It didn't work. They tried a different approach with a much better personality with Aaron O'Toole, but the minute he didn't win the election, they gave him the heave-ho. So, you know, Poilievre squandered a 27-point lead in the polls, and they've held on to him. So they're going to have to figure that one out on their own. But again, if I was a Liberal, I wouldn't be anxious to see Poilievre get replaced, because if you wind up with a much more saleable character, it would completely change the complexion.
0: Okay, to be fair, one day, hopefully soon, Trump won't be the president.
1: Fair enough.
0: Do you think there could be a resurrection when it comes to Pierre, where Trump is out of the picture?
1: No, because anytime, you can remove the glasses and tell him how to smile, and tell him that smiling isn't showing your teeth like a carnivore. Smiling is showing empathy and warmth. It's just a stretch for him. I spent 10 years with him in the House of Commons. Very funny guy, by the way. But very funny, often at the expense of other people. He would go around the back benches, you know, saying things that you wouldn't even be able to repeat, and getting, you know, lots of chuckles out of the back benches of the Conservatives. And that's why they like his style. You know, it's an in-your-face style, and it's one part of what you have to do to be a successful opposition. You have to hold the government to account, and that can sometimes be strident and tough. But the other part is to show Canadians that you can be a government in waiting. And on that score, Kyle, he always falls short, unfortunately for him.
0: Okay, last one before I let you go. Canadians obviously believe Carney is the right man when you look at the polls, right, to face off against Trump. But I'm guessing you know her very well. Kathleen Monk, a director of communications to the former NDP leader Jack Layton, said last night, it remains to be seen how Carney will be viewed by Canadians as the economic pain of long-term tariffs starts to hit their wallets. What do you say to that? Is there a lot of truth to that?
1: Well, the same theory holds in the United States, because For over a year now, Trump has been convincing Americans that tariffs are just money that falls from heaven into the U.S. coffers. Now the average American is starting to understand that they're paying for it with a $5,000 increase in the cost of their pickup. But wait till they find out that most of the lumber that goes into American houses comes from Canada, and now it's going to be tariffed. Mm-hmm. And the cost of building a house goes up by $100,000. So that's inflation being fed by Trump's tariffs, but it's taken a heck of a long time for people to realize that. For this to have any real effect into the Canadian economy, it would take an opposition party capable of explaining it in everyday terms, and it would actually take a while for it to hit home. Canada's economic fundamentals are okay. We're not doing badly. And it'll take a while for that to get shaken up. And that's why it's interesting to see that Trump's date for his next big round is January 1st, 2027. He's signaling that he wants to talk. Even Carney said he's going to wait until next Tuesday, a week from today, the 8th, and that was also to have a little bit of a breather. Talks are going on. Cooler heads will prevail. We will get a deal. So I don't think that Kathleen's dire predictions about what's going to happen to the average person and their pocketbook are going to come true.
0: Okay. Very interesting. Of course, Mark Carney said today, enough with the memes. Let's get the real talks, right? So we will see if that happens.
1: Yep.
0: Tom, as always, really appreciate the insight. Thank you very much.
1: Good to be with you, Kyle. All the best.
0: There you go. The former leader of the NDP and CTV political commentator, Tom O'Care. And I agree with all of that. And listen, you know, I don't pick sides. I just tell it how it is. And last year at this time, I really believed Pierre Poilievre was going to be the next prime minister of this country. We were having those discussions. I was getting it from Liberal supporters, but I thought Justin Trudeau had no chance. Trump comes into the picture when it comes to the election in November. The tariffs start popping up, which he ran on it. If you remember, Trump ran on tariffs. It just didn't get a lot of traction. Most of the time, the economy of the United States got the traction. And, of course, Trudeau steps down. Mark Carney comes into the picture really going after Trump, and it works. And Pierre Poilievre just falls down in the polls. And, of course, you know, you have your next prime minister, Mark Carney. And when you look at the polls right now, I mean, Canada obviously believes that he is the man for the job. And so I do want to talk to you, especially if you're a conservative right now. Is it time for a change when it comes to that leadership? Again, you can vote AM800CKLW.com. Right now, 60% of you say no, which is very interesting. And you can get mad at me all you want. That's fine. There is no way that I see right now that Pierre Poilievre becomes the next prime minister. So if you're a conservative and you want leadership, which I'm guessing you do, what do you do? Because I know he's got a lot of support. Pierre Poilievre was just in Windsor. A lot of you are friends with me on Facebook. A lot of you were out there taking pictures with him, supporting him, obviously having his back. But with all this going on and then a sweep last night, and Mulcair mentioned it, 6-0 when it comes to the by-elections now for the Liberals. And like putting a smackdown, can I say that? I know it's not a political term. They're putting a beatdown right now on the Conservatives. Like, this is just real talk right now. More than 50% last night of the votes. This is what's happening to the Conservative Party. You can get angry at me all you want, but I don't see Pierre Poilievre ever being prime minister of this country. To me, if you want a leader and the next prime minister, if you're the Conservatives, you need to make a change. 519-792-2559. Tell me what you think. See Schiff with Kyle Horner on AM 800.
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13: Pants, shorts, or parka? Weather can be unpredictable, but we aren't.
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0: Text Kyle, you're just kissing Mark Carney's ass. Let's have the conversation. 519-792-2559. 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It is very warm out there. Yellow heat warning in effect. A mix of sun and cloud with a 30% chance of showers late this afternoon with a risk of a thunderstorm. High of 33, the humidex 44, that's 111. UV index 8 or very high today, FYI. Mainly cloudy tonight with a 30% chance of showers. Shaded to a 70% chance of showers near midnight. There's a risk of a thunderstorm this evening and overnight. It's a low of 23 or 73. A mix of sun and cloud with a 60% chance of showers. Risk of a thunderstorm. Tomorrow, high of 31, the humidex 39 or 102. Sunshine, we haven't moved much now for the most of the afternoon. It's still 32. It still feels like 44. That's 111.

0: 519-792-2559. What do you think the conservatives need to do if they want to become the leaders of this country? Is it time for a change? Right now, you can vote AM800CKOW.com. 60% of you say no. 519-792-2559. And to be fair, last year at this time, I was getting it from the other end. Now, I get it from both ends. A lot of you say I get it all the time. I'm too conservative for AM800. Whatever that means, those are your thoughts. And of course, we always get it from the other side. AM800, bunch of liberals, slappy. So it doesn't matter to me. I've been called every name in the book. This is how I see it. And I'm pretty sure I know what I'm talking about. Like, we've been through this. And last year at this time, I got it from the other side. Because I was like, it's going to take a miracle for the liberals to become the leader of this country. To regain leadership with whatever happens with that Justin Trudeau government. It's going to take a miracle. You got a miracle. He stepped down. Mark Carney came in. Trump became president. Boom. All of a sudden, we have a majority now when it comes to the liberal government. Hard to believe that actually happened. But let's get to it here. Let's go to David. Good afternoon, David. How are you?
1: Hey, Kyle, it's your favorite barbecue guy, David.
0: Right on, David. I hope you're doing all right, man. What are your thoughts here?
1: Well, okay.
0: Are you conservative, first of all? Are you conservative?
1: I'm conservative.
0: Yep.
1: Always have voted. But the thing is, what people didn't like was that Poilievre was Trump-like. We need somebody to take over the conservative party that is more of a moderate. Like, I keep on going back to the Ronald Reagan area. He was a Republican, but he was a moderate. And Poilievre is too bombastic. He's too aggressive. And people look at him going, okay, the guy's got a lot of great ideas, but like, we don't want somebody that's Trump light. And that's why people are shying away from him. And the thing is, what we need to deal with Trump is somebody who is calm and measured. Even though I'm not a Mark Carney fan, we need somebody that's going to say, okay, wait a minute, let's slow the train down and open discussion.
0: We will see. We'll see. And that's kind of, I mean, it's not Pierre Poilievre. And I appreciate the phone call, David. And I know I have this text here. Kyle, what do you not like about Pierre Poilievre? He's intelligent and well-spoken. It doesn't matter what I think of Pierre Poilievre. This country is not connecting with him. Look at the polls. And this is why I say he's never going to be the prime minister. It doesn't matter what I think of Pierre Poilievre. The country is not connecting with him. Yeah, his base is okay with him. No doubt about that. Like, David is a perfect example right there. I know David was actually at the event that Pierre Poilievre was at. Like, you know, the base, even the base is starting to realize this might not be the guy if we ever want leadership in this country again. That's not me. This is just facts. Let's go to Greg. Good afternoon, Greg. How are you?
2: Yeah, I'm fine, Kyle. How about yourself?
0: I'm doing okay. Your thoughts on this?
2: Yeah, I don't think there's a problem with Poilievre. I think there's a problem with the majority of voters in this country who, for some unknown reason to me, feel that full-on socialism is the way to go in the future.

0: 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It's heavy duty. It's Milwaukee.
1: To some people who come from other countries, immigrants that come here, ask them why they fled countries. I've talked to a lot of my family's from communist Russia and communist Yugoslavia, now Croatia, right? And you talk to people who have that knowledge about what it's like to live in under certain regimes. Problem with Canadians, the people who've never had to deal with that or don't have family members that came from that and you never heard of it when you were growing up, and all the bad qualities of those systems, you're going to fall for this bait. And that's what they're doing.
2: Okay.
1: So we're going to sit back and watch this slowly crumble, or we're going to wake up and we're going to realize what's going on right under our noses.
2: Okay. We'll see what happens, Greg. I appreciate it. I'm up against it here for the news, but I don't know. Like, it's talk like that where you turn off a lot of listeners. I'm telling you. You turn off a lot of listeners. You know what they're worried about when it comes to the concerns right now? Trump and their wallet. Those are the top two concerns when it comes to Canadians. Trump and their wallets. Talk like that, I'm telling you, it turns off a lot of Canadians. We'll take the break and come back. It's the Shift with Kyle Horner on AM 800.
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5: It's 4 o'clock.
6: 32 degrees in Windsor, Essex. A yellow heat warning continues. We have showers overnight with a risk of a thunderstorm, a windy low 23. I'm Kathy McMahon, AM 800 News. 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Coming up, unanimous vote to censor leadership at Chatham Kent Fire, and trade talks threaten to wipe out the Canadian auto industry. But first, a suspect wanted in connection with a sexual assault investigation has turned himself in. Windsor police say a 12-year-old was fishing at a park on Ducharme Street when an unknown man approached, touched him inappropriately, and made suggestive comments. A 50-year-old man appeared at police headquarters yesterday and has been charged with sexual assault and sexual interference with a person under 16 years of age. Thousands of delegates at an annual International Association of Firefighters convention have taken action against the leadership at Chatham Kent Fire and Rescue. Members unanimously approved a resolution to censor Chief Chris Case and Assistant Chief Dan Parent. Local 486 says their members have repeatedly tried to address challenges such as inadequate training and equipment to no avail. The union filed a complaint with the Ministry of Labor earlier this year and says department leadership then retaliated and members were subject to investigations. The local currently has 15 ongoing grievances challenging the department's conduct. A mosquito pool in Dresden has tested positive for West Nile virus. Chatham Kent Public Health says this is the first sign of the virus this season and is reminding the public to remain vigilant and take precautions. A mosquito pool in Windsor, Essex tested positive last month, but there have been no human cases. The Prime Minister says U.S. negotiators held an attitude during trade talks that would have made core Canadian industries, including the auto sector, either become subsidiaries of their American counterparts or be wiped out. Mark Carney says there were mutually beneficial elements of a deal in place before talks broke down. The Prime Minister maintains the U.S. side asked for too many concessions that would undermine the auto sector and affect Canadian sovereignty by restricting access to other trade deals.
7: Of course, we're not going to accept those terms. And by the way, it's misguided. The United States auto industry is made stronger by the Canadian and the Mexican auto industries. And at a time of big, big change in auto, it's important that we work together.
6: Carney says Canada is willing to get back to the table when Americans are ready to have a serious discussion. Stellantis and Unifor are starting contract talks today for nearly 19,000 auto workers in Canada. Unifor has already ratified deals with Ford and GM. Local 444 President James Stewart hopes to ink a new deal by next Friday.
8: There's a lot at stake in these talks. We are bargaining first and foremost for our members. But we also understand the gravity of the situation. In many ways, we are bargaining for the future of the Canadian auto industry. That is a heavy responsibility and one we don't take lightly.
6: The talks come against the backdrop of U.S. tariffs battering local automakers as the 25% levy on

0: all cars and trucks not built in the U.S. remains in place, excluding those that comply with CUSMA. U.S. President Trump threatened last week to hike tariffs on all vehicles, auto parts, and steel from Canada to 50% beginning January 1st. Time now for the AM 800 Business Report. Loblaw will open more stores this year than it had originally planned. The company says it now expects to open 75 new locations, up from 70 that were previously announced. Loblaw has opened 38 new grocery stores and pharmacies in Canada this year. On the markets, Dow Jones has lost 441 points. NASDAQ down 279. TSX off 479. Gold is lower at $43.74 U.S. an ounce. Oil up at $90.53 U.S. a barrel. And the Canadian dollar lower at 71.95 cents U.S. Today's AM 800 News poll question. Is it time for the Conservative Party of Canada to replace leader Pierre Poilievre? Let us know at am800cklw.com. 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
6: It's going to be a great season.

good afternoon and welcome back to The Shift, 406 on a Tuesday afternoon. Yellow heat warning in effect. Let's take a look at the forecast. Mix of sunny cloud for today. 30% chance of showers late this afternoon. You got a risk of a thunderstorm late this afternoon. High of 33, the humidex 44 or 111. Mainly cloudy tonight with a 30% chance of showers. Change it to a 70% chance of showers near midnight. Risk of a thunderstorm this evening and overnight. It's a low of 23 or 73. On Wednesday, it's a mix of sunny cloud with a 60% chance of showers. Risk of a thunderstorm. A high of 31, the humidex 39 or 102. Thursday, a mix of sunny cloud, 40% chance of showers, high 29, 84. Friday, a mix of sunny cloud, 30% chance of showers, high 28 or 82. The weekend looks great too, by the way, for the long weekend. Nothing but sunshine Saturday, Sunday, and Monday. Bring it on. Weekend is getting closer. Right now, it's sunshine. It's still 32, still feels like 44. That's 111.

0: 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I still have the goats, the herd of goats out there on Walker Road in the county. People are asking how I got pictures of it. You can send in pictures on Messenger, by the way, of anything happening out there. Kathy sent that over to me. Or you can send me messages about how I'm a liberal sloppy. Either way, over there, Kyle Horner, and just hit on the Messenger on Facebook. So not much happening out there on the roads. That is a good sign because we had a few accidents yesterday at this time. But don't forget Dominion Boulevard lane restrictions in both directions between Northwood Street and EC Row Expressway. You got milling and paving out there. That goes until tomorrow. Also, alternating lane restrictions at EC Row, County Road 22, left and right lanes in both eastbound and westbound directions from Les Bronze Road until Lauzon Road. It's getting closer to wrapping up. It wraps up on Friday. And don't forget about this, the intersection of Tecumseh Road East and Jefferson Boulevard. Lane restrictions out there on the northeast corner of the road. You got sidewalk repair and road repair happening out there. That goes until Tuesday, September 8th. If you do see something, let me know, 519-792-2559.
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0: That's right. Good afternoon. Welcome back to The Shift. Kyle Horner filling in this week and joined by Kathy McMahon from the AM800 News Center. Kathy, how you doing?
7: Oh, not too bad on this Tuesday.
0: Yeah. You want to argue about Pierre Poilievre on a Sunday, on a sunny afternoon?
7: No.
0: Okay.
7: Tell us about Stellantis
0: then.
7: Yeah, I mean, obviously this is huge for, the Windsor Essex community, for auto workers, not only here, but across the country. Contract talks finally beginning with the last of the Detroit Big Three, Stellantis. There was a news conference with Unifor held, earlier today. National President Lana Payne basically saying that Stellantis shouldn't take Canadian employees for granted. And you kind of get the tone and the sense of the gravity, the weight of these negotiations. She is saying, I would say we have defied a few odds given the moment, given the uncertainty, given tariffs and Trump's trade war, given massive headwinds against us. But I'm not going to sugarcoat things. We expect this round of negotiations to be our most difficult and challenging yet. Possibly ever.
0: Mm. Yeah. And again, we've talked about the past talks when it comes to Ford as well, GM. Mm. You mentioned this is the last of it. I felt like some of those contracts were pretty good, especially when it came to that Ford one locally.
7: Yeah, you get the sense that they, obviously it's pattern agreement. They're hoping that Stellantis is going to follow that. They are really looking for commitments, job security for the 19,000 auto workers across the country, including 6,400 rather here in Windsor Essex. And Unifor Local 444 President James Stewart was also at this news conference today, saying that those previous agreements were good. They were ratified. But this one here with Stellantis just has a little bit more, I don't want to say uncertainty behind it, but there's a lot more importance, basically saying this is about contracts, about the future of the auto industry here.
0: Yeah.
7: So it's not going to be easy. And hopefully, you know, they do get a good deal, that there'll be some kind of promises that the automaker can make. And he's hoping to have a deal reached by just next Friday, September 11th.
0: Yeah, hopefully they get it done quickly. But, yeah, absolutely. It's very concerning when it comes to, the threat on the industry, the auto industry in this country, right? Obviously with Trump and the tariffs and wanting them to move, obviously, to the United States. So, Yeah, absolutely. Especially for so many people that, I mean, how many do we know that are working over there at Stellantis, right? So we will see how this plays out. Fingers crossed it all works out. Appreciate it, Kath.
7: You're welcome.
0: There you go. Kathy McMahon from the AM800 News Center. I do want to talk about the relationship when it comes to Canadian and Americans. I just want to have the conversation when it comes to Pierre Poilievre here. And I know a lot of people are very angry at me and, you know, it is what it is. Again, I'm used to that. But I just want to have a quick conversation on this. And I'll go off what Darren is saying. This is a text from Darren that says, hey, Kyle, I think this is the first time that the country voted as one block when it comes to current, usually it's separated between separatists and Quebec and the rest of the country. It's hard for us to have gotten a majority in most elections, and in this time, especially when it comes to separatists in Quebec, so long that that they're really seeing that Trump is winning and it's definitely working. I think we should ponder that a bit. Somebody was on CBC News this morning and said that he's never seen the country more together. And of course, he joked about how it was because of Donald Trump and they should give Donald Trump the Order of Canada. And so, of course, we just had Greg on, right? And talking about how, he thinks Pierre Poilievre should be the leader and going on and on about it was basically communism. It was basically communism talk. And I have this guy here saying, Kyle, LMAO, talk like that turns Canadians off. How apathetic. And that's what I said. I said, Greg, I appreciate the call in. Appreciate we can have the conversation. But when you start talking about so-called communism, you turn off most of the country. I know you're going to have your little parts that support him, especially when it comes to conservatives. But when you look at the polls right now, and you can say, I see the text about Canadians are brainwashed, they're all woke, it's a liberal media, it's me, it's this, all these excuses. You can say whatever you want, and you can blame whoever you want. That's not going to get you leadership of the country right now. You know what's working? Going against Trump. The polls have never been this high for a prime minister in a very long time. And you can, again, blame everybody for that. You can attack me all you want. I don't care. If you want to be the next leader, if you want the conservatives to be the next leader of this country, to have the leadership of this country, this guy ain't working. You need somebody more towards the middle. And if you're a hardcore conservative, and I know there's hardcore on both sides. I get it. We'll use the word radical. Radical on both sides. Totally understand that. But if you're just trying to listen to me because you want the next leader of this country to be a conservative, the guy's not doing it. And that talk, cause like, you can yell at me all you want that we live in a communist country. Like, come on. You think I'm actually gonna have time for that? That we live in a communist country? And most Canadians will roll their eyes at that as well. They will roll their eyes at that. That's just where I'm coming from. If you want a leader that's a conservative, you got to get away from that. Whether you believe it or not, and I think it's all gibberish and junk, but you got to get away from that. You got to get central if you want a leader. And you can argue with me all you want, and maybe you don't agree with that, whatever. But whatever is happening right now, it's not working, guys. If you're a conservative listener right now, it's not working. Look at just what happened last night. That's all I got to say about that. We'll take the break and come back because I do want to have the conversation when it comes to Americans and Canadians, especially in this area. We'll do that coming up next here on The Shift with Kyle Horner on AM800.
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0: 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Mix of sun and cloud for today. That yellow heat warning in effect. 30% chance of showers this afternoon. You got a risk of a thunderstorm out there. A high of 33. The humidex 44. 111. Mainly cloudy with a 30% chance of showers. Change it to a 70% chance of showers near midnight. You got a risk of a thunderstorm this evening and overnight. A low of 23. That's 73. Tomorrow, mix of sun and cloud with a 60% chance of showers. You got a risk of a thunderstorm. Wind out of the southwest. 20 kilometers an hour. Gusting up to 40, a high of 31. The humidex 39 tomorrow, or 102. UV index 8 or very high. Thursday, a mix of sun and cloud, 40% chance of showers, high 29.84. And then into Friday, a mix of sun and cloud, 30% chance of showers, high 28 or 82. We haven't moved much today. It's sunny and 32, feels like 44. That is 111.

0: Okay, let's continue the talk. I want to focus on the Canadian-American relations, and it's a trying time for many of us with friends, family, maybe even a job on the other side of the border. The ties between Detroit, Windsor, Essex are deep, and I know many of you are hurting. So I asked Stephen Bezerra of Bezerra and Associates to join me. Now, Stephen is a longtime Windsor area lawyer, business lawyer, MBA, and University of Windsor law instructor. Spent many decades living and working in this area, and he joins me in studio. Stephen, thank you for doing this. I really do appreciate it.
1: Thanks for having me, Kyle. Good afternoon.
0: Yeah, I appreciate you reaching out to us to have this conversation, because it's been tough. You know, I mentioned a couple weeks back when the pedestrian part of the bridge opened up, and we had Americans and Canadians celebrating. You know, we were broadcasting live at Rock Bottom. It was just a great day. It was a day that I think I've wanted for a very long time, because we continue talking about the relations and the strained relations between the two countries. That's where I want to start off with when it comes to the current political and economic climate between the both cities here, with Detroit, Windsor, Essex. Just your thoughts on that and how it's playing out right now.
1: Sure. I find I'm surprised by what I'll call the trickle-down effect, right? When the political leaders and pundits and the very partisan radio hosts demonize each side, right? When we make it about tribal politics, that trickles down to border guards. You see microaggressions, hour waits. You see sterner faces, less smiles. You find that maybe some of it's imagined, but you find that on the faces of a lot of people in Canada that are resistant to going across the border in support of the elbows up and so on. And it just creates really a sad cloud at a very difficult time nationally and locally, economically and politically.
0: To be fair, we didn't ask for it.
1: No, this is, I think they call this in tennis, an unforced error.
0: Yeah.
1: I have no idea. I've not heard anybody intelligent enunciate a strategic reason for these tariffs. I guess the administration there has wants to harken back to the Gilded Age, the so-called age between the Civil War and the start of the First World War, 1865 to 1913. That's the administration where America was supposedly, in the eyes of the U.S. president, successful with tariffs. But there's been a lot of academic ink spilled on that issue. Quite a few economists believe that America thrived despite the tariffs, because they were essentially transforming from an agrarian economy into the world's biggest manufacturer of products. Witness the railroad tracks being laid at the time and the Ford, empire that began right around the turn of the century. So, whatever romantic notions the current president has about those times, they simply don't work in a fixed economy with mm-hmm. mature trading partners. And locally, we especially notice, because we have such a high level of integration, right, in our parts, supplies, in the auto industry, the whole corridor. It's been a corridor of North American automotive excellence for decades. And I don't think the current administration has any clue as to the extent of that and what it means.
0: It's one of the issues that I brought up last week on my show, because I'm concerned when it comes to tariffs, going dollar for dollar tariffs. You know, as a rebuttal to that, that's what we're going with. And we had the talks last week on my show, but it is one of the concerns, because I know it's going to hurt us. And I know it could cost us jobs on this side of the border as well. When it comes to that business community and the relationships between the two countries, let's just say locally here, what are you seeing and what is the word on the street?
1: So, I'm almost embarrassed to admit that I do go across to the States from time to time. I'm at an age and a time in my life where I can't allow a single administration to crimp my lifestyle so significantly. And the reality of it is, I have nothing against the Michigan places I attend and the services I support over there, entertainment, sports, and so on, and a lot of Windsorites are the same. But it's not the revolving door of fun that it used to be, the border now. Now you see, as I say, you see the trickle-down of some of the animosity and the partisan politics, and you hear the stories of the phones being searched and It's just not as pleasant an experience. And, you know, my advice has always been to my kids, the same advice I received from my father and anybody that's not from this area, just deference, polite, polite deference, despite how you might feel, because nothing else ever works, right? You're not settling any scores with the fellas on the front lines.
0: Yeah, which is fair. But like, again, as somebody that, you know, contemplating, am I going to the Lions Thanksgiving game? It's tradition to go with my stepson. You know, do we go? And you mentioned the back and forth. And for the people that are not going over there, again, we didn't ask for it. And so it's hard for me to stick up for anybody over there on the other side of the river and feel sorry for them because of what we're going through and because of what that administration, and I know not everybody voted for them, but a lot of those people voted for that administration. We will see what happens in the midterms here in November. But like, it's hard for me to stick up for anybody over there. And I have a lot of friends. I got family over there because of what's happening.
1: You're not alone. I think what shocked most people about this administration and the implementation of its policies and the manner in which it did is that Canadians understand psychopaths and they understand megalomaniacs. What they don't understand is how so many otherwise intelligent people that are supposed to be representative of the people in both houses, how they can stand by and allow really the world's North American economy and essentially the world balance of power potentially to hang so precariously on the whims of such an irrational person, you know. And again, without demonizing anyone in particular, what's shocking to Canadians, I think, is that the failure of the institutions and the people that are in the positions to have effectuated the purposes for which they were created to
2: well
1: stop
2: said.
1: This. It's just, yeah, it's ridiculous.
0: It's well said. Could it be repaired? You know, we've been talking about a day where Trump doesn't, let's just say, exist as president, right? Even when it comes to just the Canadian elections with Mark Carney and Pierre Poilievre, right? And how that might change the spectrum of politics in this country. Do you think with the damage that has been done between the two relationships, and I'm going to go with the lack of trust, because that's where I feel like I'm at. Just, I don't trust that country anymore. A country that gave me education, that I put on a resume from a school over there. One of the reasons why I'm here at AM 800 is because of that school. I don't really trust anybody over there, especially not that administration. Could it be repaired?
1: That's an excellent question. It's hard to know, right? I suspect, and I heard earlier when I was driving in and listening, your views on the national leader here in Canada. I'll say this much. I applaud his having walked away from the table because, let's be frank, any deal that's signed, there's no going back. Even if the administration changes and it changes entirely with the most Canadian sympathetic politicians in both houses, it's really hard to tell constituents then who have started to earn the profits of a sweet deal that they're going to have to give it back, right? Mm. They might be apologetic and say what they can, but they're not likely to reverse a policy just the same as and I forget which administration followed the implementation of the HST and was going to scrap it. Wasn't that Chrétien said built a campaign that he was going to scrap it?
0: We've actually talked about that a while ago.
1: He ultimately increased it. Was it his administration many years later?
0: I think it was, yeah.
1: So, I appreciate that he stepped away. Can it be repaired? You know, that's a good question. I asked the same question about the American form of democracy, if it'll ever fit back together again. Mm. Less so about Canadian. I worry even bigger about the world order, if it'll ever fit back together again, if NATO will ever, what will become of South Korea, of Russia's ambitions, China's ambitions, the United States. The biggest miscalculation I find in the people that elected this administration is the damage it would ultimately do to their world credibility.
0: Yeah.
1: I the same reason why I respect Carney for having stepped away from any agreement. What's the point of making an agreement with somebody that'll tear up an agreement 3 years after?
0: Well, that's it.
1: He was in charge of
0: Kuzma. I got it all
1: Kuzma,
0: the time. You can't trust them, right? You can't trust them.
1: What's the point? So, yes, I think the better strategy was to say, we'll wait because, let's face it, you're politically lame. You're probably in the last year or so of your potential power, maybe less if you lose both houses. We'll wait for the adults to come back to the room so there's somebody intelligent to speak on behalf of the American people. That's the hope, right?
0: Last one. I got a minute left. And at least when it comes to my friends, we're still pretty close when it comes to the American friends that I have on the other side of the border. But, I mean, you see it if you search out online and you see the comments where Americans, you know, a lot of them are really going after us. And I know that's not for everybody, but, you know, there has been – some sort of divide when it comes to what Americans think of Canadians. I think not for everybody, but I do think for a certain population of the states, I do believe that's true. Could we repair that?
1: I don't know. I suspect that's mutual in the sense that ever since that man walked down the escalator at the casino and announced his intention to run for president, I don't think many Canadians knew their American counterparts like they thought they did until they saw what they were capable of and what they would tolerate. And again, from my view particularly, I'm troubled to imagine the religious right could countenance what it did simply to get the justices it needed that would vote against abortion. So, in any event, I know we're off, well off topic. I didn't mean to.
0: Very interesting how it'll all play out, right?
1: Yeah,
0: Stephen,
1: exactly.
0: Thank you for doing this.
1: Exactly.
0: I appreciate it.
1: Sure.
0: There you go. Stephen Bezerra of Bezerra and Associates. Interesting conversation when it comes to business, our relationship with the U.S. and Canada. We'll take the break and come back. It is the Schiff and Kyle Horner on AM 800.
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3: 32 degrees in Windsor, Essex. A yellow heat warning continues. Showers overnight with a risk of a thunderstorm. A windy low of 23. I'm Kathy McMahon, AM 800 News. 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Coming up, LaSalle grad missing in Nepal and shared leadership at local hospitals. But first, Unifor set to begin contract talks today with the last of the Detroit 3 automakers. Talks are expected to open with Stellantis after Unifor ratified new deals with Ford and GM and come against the backdrop of U.S. tariffs battering local automakers. Unifor Local 444 President James Stewart, who represents 6,400 auto workers in Windsor, Essex, spoke at a news conference today.
4: Our members don't need to speculate about the damage these tariffs are causing, not to mention the threat of new tariffs. Our members and all our facilities are living it firsthand. We open talks with our members' needs in mind, and it should come as no surprise they are very anxious. They are concerned about what the future holds for their jobs, for their workplaces, and for their families.
3: U.S. President Trump threatened last week to hike tariffs on all vehicles, auto parts, and steel from Canada to 50% beginning January 1st. Stewart hopes to ink a new deal by next Friday. The Prime Minister is speaking out about trade talks with the U.S. that broke down last month. Mark Carney says there were mutually beneficial elements of a trade deal, but adds the U.S. asked for too many concessions, including from the auto sector.
5: Four Canadian industries either would be subsidiaries, effectively, of the United States industries, or would put in place terms where those industries would be gradually wound down in Canada and wiped out.
3: Carney says Canada is willing to get back to the table when the Americans, quote, stop doing memes and are ready to have a serious discussion. Canada's counter-tariffs on nearly $28 billion worth of U.S. products are scheduled to take effect September 8th. Meantime, the top Democrat in the U.S. Senate is introducing a bill to stop President Trump's latest tariffs on Canada. The new bill, backed by Chuck Schumer, tries to rein in Trump's newest tariffs, as well as his separate duties the Trump administration says are about forced labor. But reporter Jason White says the legislation is largely symbolic.
6: The legislation's unlikely to pass a U.S. Congress where both houses are controlled by Republicans, let alone survive Trump's presidential veto.
3: Democrats are ramping up their affordability messaging ahead of this fall's midterm elections. A graduate of Sandwich Secondary School in LaSalle is missing following flash flooding in Nepal. Ishan Patel was there with family members when the devastation struck August 26th. His cousin Nirul Patel says the disappearance comes at a time when Ishan had reached some of the biggest milestones of his life.
7: Ishan was the smart one in the family. He just finished his fellowship. And he decided to go and take his beautiful wife, Akanksha Patel, my aunt Shilpa Patel, and Akanksha's dad, Umesh Patel, on this pilgrimage, a holy experience. And it was supposed to be the start of his life.
3: Relatives are now in Nepal as they continue searching for answers. Search and rescue crews face challenging conditions with unstable terrain and piles of debris, and monsoon rains have Nepal on high alert for even more flooding. A 50-year-old man is facing charges following an investigation into the sexual assault of a youth in Windsor. Police say a 12-year-old was fishing at a park when an unknown man approached, touched him inappropriately, and made suggestive comments. A photo of the suspect was released Sunday. The man turned himself in yesterday. Charges include sexual assault and sexual interference involving a person under the age of 16. Over 2,000 members of the International Association of Firefighters have unanimously approved a resolution to censor Chatham Kent Fire Chief Chris Case and Assistant Chief Dan Parent. A union official says firefighters have repeatedly tried to work with management to address challenges such as inadequate training and equipment, but there has been resistance, leaving members no choice but to let the public know they have lost confidence in the department's leadership. Local 486 says a complaint was filed with the Ministry of Labor in March, and the union then faced retaliation and many members were put under investigation. The municipality of Chatham-Kent says they are currently engaged in collective bargaining talks and remains confident in the fire department's leadership team and remain focused on delivering high-quality fire protection and emergency response services. And Kristen Kennedy is officially now the president and CEO of both Windsor Regional Hospital and Erie Shores Healthcare. The shared leadership model was announced in July, which is expected to save $2 million a year. Kennedy told AM800's Mornings with Mike and Meg the decision was driven by a need to rethink how hospitals operate during difficult financial times.
8: The health system, we're having some challenges with our finances and funding and challenges across Ontario. And what could we do to ensure that we were a good role model and using our taxpayer dollars in the right way and looking outside the box and how we could find efficiencies and cost savings?
3: The strategic administrative partnership will see the hospitals continue to operate as independent corporations with separate boards of directors. AM 800 News Time, 4:36. The weather forecast coming up next.
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Yellow heat warning in effect. It's very warm. Stay hydrated out there. Mix of sun and cloud with a 30% chance of showers late this afternoon. You got a risk of a thunderstorm. A high of 33. The humidex 44. That's 111. Mainly cloudy tonight with a 30% chance of showers. Changing to a 70% chance of showers near midnight. Risk of a thunderstorm this evening and overnight. Low of 23 or 73. A mix of sun and cloud for Wednesday with a 60% chance of showers. You got a risk of a thunderstorm. A high of 31. The humidex 39. That's 102. Thursday, a mix of sun and cloud with a 40% chance of showers. High 29, 84. A mix of sun and cloud for Friday. 30% chance of showers. High 28 or 82. Right now, it's sunny and 32. Feels like 44. That is 111.

0: 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It is very quiet out there on the roadways. If you do see something, please let us know. But Dominion Boulevard, lane restrictions in both directions between Northwood Street and EC Row Expressway. Milling and paving, that should be wrapping up tomorrow. Also, you got those alternating lane restrictions out there. EC Row, County Road 22, left and right lanes, both eastbound and westbound directions from Lesbos to Lauzon Road. That should be wrapping up on Friday. Another one wrapping up. This is next week. It's going to wrap up the intersection of Tecumseh Road East and Jefferson Boulevard. Lane restrictions on the northeast corner. You got road and sidewalk repair 6 a.m. to 6 p.m. each day, wrapping up on the first day of school, September 8th. If you do see something, please let us know. 519-792-2559.
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0: It's going up tomorrow. When it comes to regular 183.9 premium, you got 213.9 and diesel 232.9. All of them up a couple cents. So, yeah, not great when it comes to gas prices. I'm on the red as well, Aaron. So, not a good sign. Not a good sign at all. But let's move away from politics. Let's start talking about our roads. Very interesting here as highway travelers between Windsor and Toronto are able to move just a little bit faster along 401 as of Monday. The latest in a series of provincial speed limit increases has taken effect, raising the speed limit from 100 to 110 kilometers per hour along the stretch from Tilbury in southwestern Ontario to Toronto. Of course, we know Windsor to Tilbury is already 110. Many advocates are concerned about the increased speed limits. Road safety advocacy groups say that the province's highways are built for higher speeds, but better education and enforcement on all road rules is needed to protect drivers. And I think a lot of us here in Windsor would say amen to that. Yes, we need to educate drivers a lot better, certainly in this city. Joining us to discuss it is Amanda Corbett, a member of the Caledon Community Road Safety Advocacy Group. And Amanda, first of all, thank you for joining us. Really do appreciate it. Your group has made waves throughout this province when it comes to road safety. And so that's why I wanted your thoughts on it when it comes to those increased speed limits.
10: Yes, thank you for taking the time to speak with us today. We really appreciate it. Our concern with the speed limit increases is, although it may be helpful for some commuters, especially if you're traveling, you know, long distance in not a hugely congested area, we really do think that the province's money and attention could be much better spent on helping to improve road safety, especially when it comes to the safety of trucks and truck drivers on the road.
0: What would that look like, to use some of that money to improve road safety? What would that look like?
10: Well, for us, especially when it comes to some of the truck traffic, it would be much better spent if the province was spending some more money on looking into the driving schools and making sure that, you know, people are actually getting the proper training that they need to be driving a large commercial truck, and, you know, making sure that they're properly getting their license. But that's not where it ends. There's also a lot of responsibility on individual drivers as well, and making sure that you're responsible for your own driving behavior.
0: You know, on the show that I usually host, the Kyle Horner Show in the morning, Chris Byrne, who's filling in for me this week, was talking about you know, most people going 20 over the speed limit. And I saw there's a lot of texts on that. A lot of people say that's what they usually do. Let's say they're on the 401 and it's 100. You know, they're doing 117, 120. Now when it's 110, I saw a lot of texts, a lot of comments of people saying, you know, you're probably looking at 130, maybe even 135 or something like that, right? About 20 over. Your concerns on that, and just, I mean, let's face it, speed kills. And when you're going at that rate of speed and you hit something, you know, odds are it's not going to turn out well for whoever's in those, you know, in that accident there. Just your thoughts on that.
10: Yes. I mean, anytime you're increasing speed, you can look at statistics. Even if at much lower speeds, you can see an increase in death or, you know, significant injury, even if you go up by 10 kilometers an hour. The other thing to consider is, especially when it comes to trucks, most of them should be speed governed. So, and my understanding is that, you know, you're talking 105 kilometers an hour yep. if they're actually following what they're supposed to be doing. And now you got people going 130 with trucks that can technically only go 105 kilometers an hour. That's a large difference in speed, and that can also cause problems.
0: Have you heard from the province when it comes to that? Do they reach out to advocacy groups and what they could be doing better, or what your thoughts are when it comes to this?
10: That has not been our experience. Hmm. If anything, with the province having the government that has the majority right now, I don't get the sense from our advocacy work that they're actually all that interested in listening to advocacy groups. They're just doing whatever they think is best, and we have to kind of live with it.
0: Any last message before I let you go? We'll put it out to the people here. Any last message that you just want to get out there?
10: Being a road safety advocacy group, our main goal is to make sure that people are responsible for their own driving behavior. Doesn't matter what you're driving. You know, a bicycle, a car, a commercial truck, you're the one behind the wheel. Just take your time, leave a little bit earlier. Everybody wants to get home safely to their families, and that will help.
0: Let's hope it happens. Amanda, thank you very much. I appreciate it.
10: Great. Thank you.
0: There you go. Amanda Corbett, member of the Caledon Community Road Safety Advocacy Group. They've made waves throughout this province when it comes to getting the word out with road safety. And yeah, I think education is a great way to go about it. So I don't know if that's putting out commercials, videos and different things like that, but I think a lot of you would agree when it comes to education on the roads, that's lacking, especially in this city. Your thoughts on this though, 519-792-2559. Do you have an issue with the speed limit going up to 110? I think there's a lot of truth to what Chris was talking about this morning on my show. I think there's a lot of truth with a lot of people going close to 120 when it comes to the speed limit being 110. I think a lot of people might breathe a little bit easier going through the Chatham-Kent area. We know there's a lot of OPP that just kind of hide on the 401. And I think a lot of us, when we're around the 120 speed area, you know, you wonder. You wonder if this is the time that it's going to get you or not. But with the speed limit being up at 110, you know, you do have some leeway there now. It'll be very interesting to see what that means for our roads. You know, especially down here, that's a deadly stretch of road. It's pretty straight. You know that the cars are flying down there. A big concern, because the 401 sometimes is the wild, wild west. You know, I'm between Windsor and London all the time when it comes to all of my doctor's appointments up there. I tell you, we've been killed almost a couple times. It is scary sometimes on the roadways. People either not educated, not knowing the rules, or people just flying, not paying attention, just in their own little world. What's your thoughts on this? 519-792-2559. I'll be honest with you. I'm okay with it going up. It probably will make the trip maybe a little bit shorter. You know, I don't know. I don't want to say it's going to save you from points or a ticket or something like that. But, you know, unless you're probably going close to 130, the OPP is probably not going to bug you. Your thoughts on this? Are you concerned when it comes to your safety on the 401? Are you okay with the bump up to 110 from Tilbury to Toronto? Again, we already have that down here from Windsor to Tilbury. We already had it. You see the three lanes, and you know people flying down that area. Not a lot of OPP in that area as well. Every once in a while, you see them maybe around St. Joachim, maybe around Puce, you know, hanging out, kind of, I don't know, on the side of the road, kind of camouflaged a little bit. You don't see, at least I don't. You can argue with me if you want. I don't see a lot of OPP on the 401 down here in this area. Let's say between Tilbury and Windsor. Your thoughts, 519-792-2559. We'll take the break and come back. 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
0: 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Some very interesting comments when it comes to the 401 going up to a 110. A lot of people saying they're going to move. They're going to speed. Yellow warning in effect when it comes to the heat. Mix of sun and cloud with a 30% chance of showers late this afternoon. You got a risk of a thunderstorm. High of 33. The humidex 44. That's 111. Mainly cloudy tonight with a 30% chance of showers. Changing to a 70% chance of showers near midnight. A risk of a thunderstorm this evening and overnight. A low of 23. That's 73. A mix of sun and cloud for tomorrow with a 60% chance of showers. Got a risk of a thunderstorm tomorrow as well. A high of 31, another warm one. The humidex 39, 102. UV index 8 are very high for today and tomorrow. Thursday, a mix of sun and cloud with a 30% chance of showers. High 29, 84. Friday, a mix of sun and cloud, 30% chance of showers. High 28, 82. I mentioned how we haven't moved much today. It's still 32, nothing but sunshine. It feels like 44, that's 111.

0: When it comes to the raising of the speed limits up to 110 now, when it comes to all the way from Windsor to Toronto, it was Windsor to Tilbury. Now it's been moved from Tilbury up to Toronto as well. You can do 110 the whole way. And, when it comes to my, texting platform here, it seems like a lot of you will be doing 120 and 130. I will just remind you, the quicker you go, the less likely you're to survive if you're in a serious accident. You just know speed kills. And it's one thing that I'm very careful of when I'm driving on the 401. I'm very careful when it comes to my speed. I think it is extremely fast. From London to Toronto, especially in that Kitchener area, I think it is extremely fast. And I probably go about 120-ish, maybe close to 130 in that area. I'll be honest with you. You can judge me if you want. And there are still cars in the third lane and that left lane just flying by me. It's a very fast highway, I would say, north of London as you head to Toronto. To me, that's the fastest part of the 401, at least down here. But now you can move. Now you can do 110. A lot of you are saying, yeah, you probably do 120, maybe even a little higher than that. Just be safe. 519-792-2559. Let's go to Robert. Good morning, or good afternoon, Robert. How are you?
1: Good. How are you?
0: I'm doing okay. Your thoughts here?
1: You know what? I was a co-op teacher for a while. I've been retired for 5 years, but I've seen people, and not just one person, I've seen people driving with watching a movie on their iPad on the steering wheel.
0: Yep.
1: And, like, so many times that it's like, whoa. And so I don't know if it's, like I do always 10 over. That's what I do. And even when it was 110, I would do 120. But I think it's just people that don't know how to drive or are occupied doing a bunch of other things that are their big risk. That's my opinion.
0: Robert, I saw it with one of the vehicles where the vehicle is driving by itself and the person was just kind of relaxed a little bit back in the driver's seat and watching something like you mentioned on the steering wheel. Like watching a full-on movie on the 401, obviously didn't have to touch anything, driven automatic, and I couldn't believe it when I passed them. Now, yours was in the city. Unbelievable.
1: And yeah. I saw it more times than I care to imagine. So, you know what? I don't know. Put your phone away.
0: Yeah.
1: Pay attention.
0: Yeah. We say it all the time. Robert, I appreciate the phone call. We say it all the time. To me, where it really drives me crazy is, let's say you get an advanced green. Like here at Olette and Tecumseh, right? So let's say I'm making a left turn onto Olette. I'm going to go over the overpass, over the railroad tracks there. It happened to me yesterday after work where the person wasn't making the left turn, got the advanced green. And I'm very slow at honking. I don't even know the last time I honked. Last time I honked, the person gave me the finger, and that was a very long time ago. So I don't really honk that much. But I couldn't believe it. And eventually, I just kind of gave the little tap of the horn because we were going to lose the advanced green. And I could tell the head lifted up. They were on their phone. And it happens so often. And I know it's a little bit off of the conversation when it comes to the speed, but it's true. Darlene saying, Kyle, I'm okay with the speed increase. Everyone would be safer if the slower traffic kept going. Don't hang out there in the left lane if you're going to do the speed limit. Yeah, that's another one. And you do see it on the 401. I know I have another person complaining too about, Kyle, I'm worried about the slow drivers that don't feel safe driving that fast. You see drivers already barely making it to 100 kilometers an hour. Slow drivers are dangerous as well. I think that's fair. I think you might have a little bit of conflict there where, let's say certain drivers are don't feel safe driving that fast. Cause you're right. In that right lane, you do see some cars hanging out there doing about 100. Let's go to Jim. Good afternoon, Jim. How are you?
2: Good. I'm back from Australia. How are you doing?
0: Oh, right on, Jim. Good to see you, man. Yeah. You were the one keeping me up to date with all of the, tariff news and all the conversations between Canada and, the United States down there in Australia. So I appreciate it. What do you think of this one?
2: Well, I remember the 401 being built when I was a kid, and it was originally designed for 70 miles an hour,
0: mm-hmm.
2: originally.
0: Mm-hmm.
2: And so when they dropped it down to 60 from some kind of gas shortage or whatever, well, that wasn't the purpose of the 401. The 401 was made for 70 miles an hour, the entire length of it. So we're going back to where it should be.
0: I'll be fair. Yeah. And we'll go with the province here too. When it comes to the decision to increase the speed limit, it's based on evidence, technical reviews, and successful implementation of previous limited increases. So, you know, I guess the province will go along with what you're saying. You know, the infrastructure is there. Even the advocacy groups will say the infrastructure is there. This is where the speed should be at. So there's a lot of truth to what you're saying, Jim, for sure.
2: Yeah. So being at 70 is normal for the 401.
0: Yeah. So you have no problem with it then?
2: No, none at all.
0: Okay. All right. I appreciate the phone call, Jim. Let's keep it going here. We got Paul. Good afternoon, Paul. How are you?
3: Not too bad. Yourself?
0: Good. Thanks. Your thoughts here.
3: Listen, I'll make it real quick for you. I just got back from Europe.
0: Okay.
3: I was in Croatia, actually.
0: Okay. Very nice.
3: Speed limit 130, my friend. 130.
0: Yeah.
3: No problem.
0: You feel safe?
3: I'm driving down the 401, coming back from Toronto, and I'm thinking, holy shit, I'm in slow motion here. I don't know what's going on.
0: Yeah.
3: You know what? If you can't handle it, stay on the right side. Let the people on the left side go. That's it. End of story. No matter what the speed is, you got cars that can handle it. Like your previous caller just said, it was designed for 70 miles per hour. You can do it. If you don't feel like doing it, move over on the right side. We'll take over for you. No problem.
0: How are the drivers over there in Croatia?
3: Absolutely great.
0: Good.
3: I mean, you know what? It's everyone knows what it is. They have little putt-putt for cars, but they get them up to the max. And they go, and they always, if you're in the light left lane and you're going too slow, they give you a little quick splash of the light. You move yourself over and get right back into it if you're stupid enough. But if not, you just stay in the right-hand lane. That's it. They got 2-3 lanes on most of the highways. Little highway put the 401 to shame, my friend.
0: Very
3: they
0: interesting.
3: Go in and out of those valleys, in between the big mountains. It's the bottom side of the Alps. They drive no problem, and I wouldn't call that crazy. It's just the norm.
0: Mm-hmm.
3: You get up there, and you just... keep up. That's all there is to it.
0: I hope to drive some of those highways one day. Croatia is definitely up there
3: dream,
0: on my list.
3: Friend.
0: Yeah.
3: It's a dream.
0: I hope so. I hope so one day. Paul, appreciate the phone call. Glad you're back.
3: Yeah. See ya.
0: There you go. I know I got loaded lines. I'm sorry we're running out of time here. But I would say for the most part, a lot of you are okay with the change. Rachel St. Kyle, speed does not kill if you're paying attention, following the rules of the road. Stupidity kills. Rachel, I like the last part there, stupidity, because I don't trust anybody else on the roads. It's one of the reasons why I don't drive a motorcycle. I don't ride a motorcycle. I don't trust anybody else, and one mistake could cost me my life. So, you know, you could be flying down there and you could be doing, you know, 130 and you're following, I don't know, all of the rules other than the speed limit. And yet you can't guarantee the person beside you doesn't do something stupid. That's what worries me when it comes to that, right? So.

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2: 32 degrees in Windsor, Essex. A yellow heat warning continues. Showers overnight with the risk of a thunderstorm, a windy low of 23. I'm Kathy McMahon, AM 800 News. This report brought to you by St. Clair College in Windsor and Chatham, the home of Saints Nation. Coming up, arrest made in youth sexual assault and Stellantis begins auto talks. But first, the Prime Minister says U.S. negotiators try to make concessions in trade talks that would have made core Canadian industries, including the auto sector, either become subsidiaries of their American counterparts or be wiped out. Mark Carney says there were mutually beneficial elements of a deal before talks broke down. The Prime Minister maintains the Americans asked for too many concessions that would undermine the auto sector and affect Canadian sovereignty by restricting access to other trade deals. The union representing workers at Stellantis is warning the U.S. automaker not to take Canadian employees for granted as Unifor and the company start contract talks today. Despite ratifying new deals with Ford and GM earlier, Unifor National President Lana Payne says the union's greatest challenge lies ahead.
3: We expect this round of negotiations to be our most difficult and challenging yet. The Ford pattern agreement was strong. It included investment and stability for our facilities. This strong pattern agreement was then matched during our bargaining with General Motors. That support came despite economic turmoil, despite the tariffs, and yes, despite Donald Trump.
2: Unifor Local 444 President James Stewart, who represents 6,400 auto workers in Windsor, Essex, also spoke at today's news conference.
4: But we're encouraged by the positive outcomes of recent negotiations with Ford and General Motors. Those were good agreements, bargained and ratified in what are some of the most difficult times. And we're looking forward to following that lead.
2: Stewart says he hopes to ink a new deal by next Friday. The union's key concern surrounds job security after more than 2,000 workers were laid off from the Brampton Assembly plant, which has been idled since 2023. A suspect wanted in connection with a sexual assault investigation has turned himself in. Windsor police say a 12-year-old was fishing at a park on Ducharme Street when an unknown man approached, touched him inappropriately, and made suggestive comments. A 50-year-old man appeared at police headquarters yesterday and has been charged with sexual assault and sexual interference with a person under 16. Thousands of delegates at an annual International Association of Firefighters convention have taken action against the leadership of Chatham Kent Fire and Rescue. Members unanimously approved a resolution to censor Chief Chris Case and Assistant Chief Dan Parent. Local 486 says their members have repeatedly tried to address challenges such as inadequate training and equipment. The local has 15 ongoing grievances challenging the department's conduct. The municipality of Chatham Kent says the two sides are currently in contract talks, and it remains confident in the fire department's leadership team, and adds the Ministry of Labor has not issued any orders against the municipality in respect of the concerns identified by the Professional Firefighters Association. An update on an IT disruption that hit five local hospitals. Kristen Kennedy, who is now president and CEO of Windsor Regional and Erie Shores Healthcare, says the outage was caused by a hardware failure, not a cyber attack.
5: We're about 90% up and running now. We did cautionarily tell individuals that we may have some delays over the weekend, but what a testament to Transpharma, shared service partner, as well as all of our staff and physicians across Erie St. Clair. We really were up and running within about 48 hours, maybe 72 for some low priority applications.
2: 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Loblaw Companies is increasing the number of new stores it plans to open this year. Reporter Jason White says the stores are part of $2.4 billion in planned capital spending.
6: The company behind Loblaw's grocery stores and Shoppers Drug Mart says it now expects to open about 75 new locations this year, up from 70.
2: To date this year, Loblaw has opened 38 new grocery stores and pharmacies, including 21 grocery stores and 17 Shoppers Drug Mart locations. On the markets, Dow Jones closed down 419 points. NASDAQ lost 271. TSX fell 440.

0: 44. Gold is lower at $43.75 U.S. an ounce. Oil up at $90.64 U.S. a barrel. And the Canadian dollar lower at 71.95 cents U.S. Today's AM 800 News poll question. Is it time for the Conservative Party of Canada to replace leader Pierre Poilievre? 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

0: 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Mix of sun and cloud for today with a 30% chance of showers late this afternoon. Risk of a thunderstorm, a high of 33, the humidex 44 or 111. UV index 8 or very high today. Mainly cloudy with a 30% chance of showers tonight. Changing to a 70% chance of showers near midnight. You got a risk of a thunderstorm this evening and overnight. A drop it down to a low of 23 or 73. Wednesday, a mix of sun and cloud with a 60% chance of showers. You got a risk of a thunderstorm tomorrow. Wind will be out of the southwest. 20 kilometers an hour, gusting up to 40 tomorrow afternoon with a high of 31. The humidex 39 or 102. UV index 8 or very high as well tomorrow. Thursday, a mix of sun and cloud, 40% chance of showers, high 29, 84. Friday, a mix of sun and cloud with a 30% chance of showers, high 28 or 82. The weekend, nothing but sunshine. Knock on wood. Let's hope. Come on, our last long weekend until, I guess, the cooler weather, I'll put it that way. Right now, it's nothing but sunshine and 32. Still feels like 44. That's 111. It's been quiet on the roads today, other than goats out around Walker Road in the county. That's about all we've had. Well, let's start out in the county today. County Road 34 in Leamington closed between County Road 37 and Kent Road for replacement of the South Dales Drain Culvert. That work is expected to last 11 weeks, so that is going to early October. Also, we have construction at the intersection of Maidstone Avenue and Talbot Street North in Essex. That will include temporary road closures and traffic changes, so a heads up on that. And this one should be wrapping up tomorrow. Let's go into the city here. Dominion Boulevard lane restrictions in both directions between Northwood Street and EC Row Expressway for milling and paving work. That is supposed to wrap up tomorrow. That is good, because it's going to be very busy next week at this time. That will be a very busy place when school gets back. If you do see something that I don't have, please let me know. 519-792-2559.
1: 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Mariska Hargitay hosts the award show that could see history in the making. The Emmys, live Monday, September 14th on CTV and Crave.
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0: Aaron, I appreciate it. Welcome back to The Shift. Kyle Hunter filling in this week, and I got to bring in Kathy McMahon from the AM 800 News Center. And just a little insight here for people that don't know. Kathy has been investigating the Tupac Shakur murder since the beginning. And she is an investigator on the couch, going through all of the movies, all of the documentaries on when Tupac was murdered in Las Vegas back in 1996. So this is the realm of what Kathy knows. But when it comes to that, we do kind of know, is it the murderer now or how it was kind of set up when it comes to the death of Tupac?
7: I mean, it's hard to believe, you know, that this was 30 years ago.
0: It is, you're
7: and
0: right.
7: For like people my age who were in high school in the 90s, I mean, when he exploded onto the scene, it just took over. Anytime that you were in the club, you were at a party, and Tupac's music came on, I mean, you got so hyped up. We went, came into work today
0: by
7: Tupac, Thug Love, and that his music has just always stuck with me over the years. So obviously when he was tragically killed, only at the age of 25, imagine what his career could have been like had he not been gunned down. So the fact that now, you know, you fast forward so many years later and you actually have someone being held criminally responsible for his death, this is the man accused of orchestrating the shooting. He may not have been the actual shooter himself, but this is finally Dwayne Keefe D. Davis, who's 63, found guilty last night.
0: He was in the vehicle at the time, right? Take us through this.
7: Yeah, so there, if people can kind of remember the story, there was this brawl, I believe it was at the MGM in Las Vegas, and Tupac left with Suge Knight and they were going to another nightclub or something. And so the person they got into a fight with was Orlando Anderson. Mm-hmm. And so that's KVD's nephew. So they went out for kind of revenge, allegedly, for this fight that happened. And apparently Tupac was hanging out of the side of the car and was kind of hooting and hollering at some girls. And that caught the attention of KPD and, the three others who were in this, this vehicle that came up alongside, fired some shots, unfortunately, hitting both people. Suge Knight obviously, survived. Mm-hmm. He's still in, I believe, a federal penitentiary.
3: He is. Yep.
7: And, Tupac died about 6 days later. So it's been, you know, such a story that gripped fans.
3: It was a Tyson match too. It was after the Tyson match, which added the headlines.
7: Yeah, exactly. And then everybody was there. Yeah. Of course, there's this gang kind of war between the Crips and the Bloods that, you know, you bring that in. The gun itself was never found. Mm-hmm. But, the fact that Keithy D had kind of, confessed to, police, and wrote basically a book. And so they're using that as evidence. Back in 2008, Davis had entered into an agreement with federal investigators who were looking into the death of Marion Wallace, notorious B.I.G., Christopher Wallace. Mm-hmm. Davis believed the deal called a proffer gave him immunity, but he wasn't shielded from future prosecution if he confessed to being involved in another murder, such as Tupac. So he's giving evidence for one murder, and then ultimately, you know, set his own fate by confessing to all those details.
3: With all the investigating you've done, watching documentaries on the couch, you know, eating veggie sticks, mm-hmm. what do you think of the outcome here?
7: Well, I mean,
3: it makes sense.
7: It makes all sense.
3: It
7: ties together. The alleged actual shooter, Orlando Anderson, is already dead. Mm-hmm. He was caught up in another shooting a couple of years later. So now you have someone who's actually going to be responsible for this. Of course, KVD is appealing, mm-hmm. but he is still set to be sentenced. And then we also have Biggie's murder. Nobody was ever found responsible for that either. So
3: yeah.
7: The suspected shooter in that case, he died in 2003 of gunshot wounds too. So hopefully everyone in both of these cases is gone. And
3: it got pretty nasty back in the day when you had the East versus the West and different things like that, right? So yeah, very interesting. And I can easily see how you relate to Tupac growing up in the tough streets of LaSalle. So I can easily see how you can relate to Tupac. Absolutely. A lot of people on my texting line saying that Tupac's still alive, actually. So just so you know, maybe in Jamaica, maybe in Hawaii. So there you go. Maybe do a little investigating
7: on
3: that.
7: Well, I'm willing to go down there and then try to find
3: him. Yeah, that's it. Yeah, let me know when you got the flight booked. I'll go with you.
7: Okay.
3: Thank you, Kathy.
7: You're welcome.
3: I appreciate it. Kathy McMahon from the AM800 News Center. It is very interesting. Even CNN was talking about this. When it comes to who orchestrated the killing of Tupac Shakur. Very interesting. And, you know, get away from politics and talk about something that that was around our childhood, at least at our age. Patrick saying, Kyle, you mentioned those goats cutting the grass out there on Walker. They rent the goats to cut the grass. I've seen them all over Windsor and the surrounding area. Is that true, Patrick? I'm going to have to do some investigating myself on that one. I'm going to have to see. I've never seen goats around this area. So that's something new to me. So I will take your word for it, Patrick, but I'm going to do my own research. Is that okay? Speaking of that, we have reached out. If you remember the conversation I had at the beginning of the show, around 2:40, I had a conversation. Maybe some of you are just chiming in after work and different things like that. We had a conversation when it comes to the teachers portal. With school being back already in the Ottawa area, teachers, that portal just opened up today. And so teachers had to buy their own supplies in the Ottawa area. The only provider when it comes to this teachers portal is Staples. $60 million have gone into this. We're now seeing when it comes to the teachers portal compared to the flyer and the actual prices in Staples, it's much cheaper to actually shop in store, like by a couple dollars on certain items. MPP for Windsor to come see Andrew Dowie is going to join us at about 5:40 to address that. So I just want to give you the heads up on that. We'll take the break and come back. We'll stay with school here. Talk about a lunch program that's really making a difference in this community. We'll do that coming up next here on The Shift with Kyle Horner on AM800.
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Sean, our Cushion Report insider, talking about hanging out with Elvis. I knew the conspiracy theories would come out after we mentioned Tupac. Yeah, a lot of you have different places in the world that he's hanging out in. Sean, maybe just worry about the weather, all right, buddy? Just worry about the weather. Patrick saying, Kyle, 4 weeks ago, the goats were behind Devonshire Mall cleaning the ditches. Patrick, man, I appreciate this. Gonna have to look into it. I don't know. Who do we think? Who's hiring this? Help me out here, Patrick. I'm gonna try to do some investigating, but who's hiring the goats? I need to know this. This is the stuff I care about. A yellow heat warning in effect. A mix of sunny cloud with a 30% chance of showers late in the afternoon with the risk of a thunderstorm. I don't even know what I would do if I was behind Devonshire Mall and I saw goats eating out of the ditches. I don't even know what I would do. I grew up in the county. So to me, somewhere on Walker Road in the county, that makes sense. Behind Devonshire Mall and you got like 10 goats eating out of a ditch. I would take a picture and I would post it somewhere. That's for sure. Mix of sunny cloud for today. 30% chance of showers late in the afternoon. You got a risk of a thunderstorm and a high of 33. The humidex 44, 111 for today. Mainly cloudy tonight. 30% chance of showers changing to a 70% chance of showers near midnight. You got a risk of a thunderstorm this evening and overnight. A low of 23 or 73. Sunny and 32 right now. Still feels like 44. Should just put me on repeat, Aaron. Just record this, put me on repeat, because we haven't moved much. 44 is 111.

0: Mail carrier Brian. Kyle, it's hot as H out here. Oh, mail carrier Brian. Come by the Roseland area. I got a pool for you, all right? I got some drinks for you. I feel for it. Everybody working, our mail carriers, anybody out and about. I know it's garbage day for a lot of people, too. Compost, anybody out and about working in this, we're thinking of you. Stay hydrated. We're going to get through this. If you heard the beginning of the show today, I talked about the Old Farmer's Almanac, and they said cold weather and snow once winter hits for December until February. Early into March, and then we might actually get a spring next year. You can check out the podcast, though, am800cklw.com. A lot of great conversations. I did like the show today. I liked our topics today, even though we got into it when it came to politics. I think for the most part, it was somewhat constructive, and so you can listen to it, am800cklw.com, or over there on our YouTube channel. This is a great story. The West Windsor School Lunch Pilot Program will be back for another year, delivering hot meals to four local schools. To date, students have enjoyed 70,000 lunches since the initiative first started back in the fall of 2024. Now, most students in Windsor Essex have access to a healthy snack program funded by the province, but a full lunch or meal at school remains out of reach for many. And joining us to talk about this is Stephanie Seagave-Teeson, project manager with the School Lunch Pilot Program. Stephanie, thank you so much for coming on. I really do appreciate it.
1: Thanks, Kyle. Good to be here.
0: Can you talk about which schools will be enjoying this lunch program?
1: Yeah, sure. So we will be back at General Brock again, also St. James, Westview Freedom Academy, and Assumption Middle School. So all schools in West Windsor.
0: Okay, perfect. How is it funded?
1: This initiative was funded by the Gordie Howe International Bridge Community Benefits Plan.
0: And tell us about that interaction there when it comes to them and why, obviously, they're on the West End. I get that part. But why they wanted to make a difference in that community.
1: Yeah, so in 2024, they put out a call for proposals, and we were able to submit through United Way a proposal to bring this lunch program to West Windsor students. And really, the vision that we had went beyond just all the obvious fantastic benefits that come from delivering a nutritious lunch to kids in school. We really wanted to look at a neighborhood approach. The federal government was making a historic commitment into a new national school food program. And we wanted to get ahead of that with pilots that really looked at what could be the add-on benefits at a neighborhood level in West Windsor. Yeah. So we're really hoping to see things like urban agriculture, perhaps youth employment, and opportunities for social innovation.
0: Okay, nearly 1,200 hot lunches will be delivered every week. Is that thanks to volunteers? Who's delivering that?
1: So it's a combination of United Way volunteers and local parents at the school level. So we really have a philosophy where we want to ensure that the residents within West Windsor are part of this growing school lunch program and part of that neighborhood model. It's really important to see the parents in the school delivering the food to the kids.
0: What kind of lunches are served?
1: Well, some of the more popular ones are tacos, of course. Pasta is always a big hit with the kids. Chicken shawarma bowl is to die for. It's making me hungry right now just thinking about it. Chicken and rice is another popular one.
0: And how is it picked? Is it what's available? Can you take us through that part?
1: Yeah, for sure. So we worked with the families and students, so it's heavily influenced by the students themselves. We went out to the schools, did some flavor testing with kids and parents. We really try to reflect the diversity of the school. During the winter months, we try to bring in some comfort foods, things like chili and shepherd's pie. But yeah, it really comes down to what the kids want to eat.
0: Yeah, it sounds good. You're making me hungry right now. I haven't eaten.
1: Right?
0: Today. Yeah, bring it on. And sadly, we know, we've talked with teachers, a lot of kids don't get to eat. And that's what's really sad about that, right? We've been talking with teachers who actually bring in their own food. So it's an eye-opening experience of what's actually happening, especially over there on the west side. When it comes to where the food is sourced, where do you get it from?
1: So we really aim to source locally, and we're really looking at scratch-made food. So, for example, over the summer for our summer lunch, United Way summer lunch program, we made 11 1,000 servings of pasta, all with local tomatoes, local parents getting together in the Maryville kitchen. And we made scratch-made pasta.
0: That's good. How did you get to be the kids that get to test it, those taste testers? That sounds like an awesome experience. How did you pick those kids?
1: It's a pretty fun job. We might have you out to help participate in that, Kyle. But you know how it goes. Food is always a great addition to any school event. So we worked with the schools and tagged along on some school nights and brought the food out. Just a great way to really engage parents and the community in the process.
0: Yeah, love that. Love that. When it comes to the demand, right, the need out there, we know. We've talked with food banks and different things like that. They're packed to capacity, sadly. When it comes to demand here in schools, what is that like?
1: Well, Breakfast Clubs of Canada just put out a report last week saying that 1 in 3 Canadian children are potentially in food insecure households. So we know that that demand continued to grow after the pandemic, and we all see inflation happening at the grocery store. But it's really important to know that Canada's behind in the delivery of school food, so it's not really about just feeding hungry kids by any means. This is an opportunity to really invest in the health and well-being, and frankly, it's one of the most exciting things I feel happening in Canadian education right now, is all the opportunity that we could have around how we deliver future school lunch programs.
0: I love that. Speaking of that, is there an opportunity in the future to maybe expand it throughout the city, especially in those schools that need it?
1: You know, United Way has strongly been advocating for priority neighborhoods to be have access to school lunch programs. So our priority neighborhoods are areas where data shows that youth have the most barriers to success. So certainly we would love to see a lunch program operating in more of those neighborhoods. But again, we strongly believe that a universal lunch program, that Canada is behind here, and that Ontario and even Windsor is significantly behind in our ability to deliver this, just like we invest in roads and infrastructure to have a strong and vibrant economy. Getting healthy food into schools is a no-brainer.
0: Yeah, we've talked about it a few times on my show, especially going back to Saturday mornings, and I'm a huge supporter of that, and I'm glad we're starting to see that. Thank you very much, Stephanie. Great, great initiative here, and glad it's back again this year. Appreciate it.
1: Thanks, Kyle. Good to talk to you.
0: Absolutely. Thanks. Stephanie Seagave, TSIN Project Manager, School Lunch Pilot Program. It's the West Windsor School Lunch Pilot. It was launched back in the fall of 2024 with support from the Gordie Howe International Bridge Community Benefits Plan. Again, it's back for this year, delivering hot meals to 4 local schools. To date, students have enjoyed 70,000 lunches since the initiative first started back in the fall of 2024. We'll take the break and come back. It is The Shift with Kyle Horner on AM800.
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12: Thirty
3: 31 degrees in Windsor, Essex. A yellow heat warning continues. We have showers overnight with a risk of a thunderstorm, a windy low of 23. I'm Kathy McMahon, AM 800 News. 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Coming up, unanimous vote to censor leadership at Chatham Kent Fire, and trade talks threaten to wipe out the Canadian auto industry. But first, Stellantis and Unifor are set to start contract talks today for 19,000 Canadian auto workers. Unifor has already ratified new collective agreements with Ford and General Motors. Local 444 President James Stewart hopes to ink a new deal by next Friday.
10: There's a lot at stake in these talks. We are bargaining first and foremost for our members. But we also understand the gravity of the situation. In many ways, we are bargaining for the future of the Canadian auto industry. That is a heavy responsibility and one we don't take lightly.
3: The talks come against the backdrop of U.S. tariffs battering local automakers. U.S. President Trump has also threatened to hike tariffs on all vehicles, auto parts, and steel from Canada to 50% beginning January 1st. The Prime Minister says U.S. negotiators held an attitude during trade talks that would have made core Canadian industries, including the auto sector, either become subsidiaries of their American counterparts or be wiped out. Mark Carney says there were mutually beneficial elements of a deal in place before talks broke down. The Prime Minister maintains the U.S. side asked for too many concessions that would undermine the auto sector and affect Canadian sovereignty by restricting access to other trade deals.
11: Of course, we're not going to accept those terms. And by the way, it's misguided. The United States auto industry is made stronger by the Canadian and the Mexican auto industries. And at a time of big, big change in auto, it's important that we work together.
3: Carney says Canada is willing to get back to the table when the Americans, quote, stop doing memes and are ready to have a serious discussion. Canada's counter-tariffs on nearly $28 billion worth of U.S. products are scheduled to take effect September 8th. U.S. Senate Minority Leader Chuck Schumer is set to introduce legislation targeting President Trump's latest tariffs. Democrats are ramping up their messaging on affordability ahead of November's midterm elections. The new bill, backed by the Democrat from New York, attempts to rein in the new U.S. tariffs on Canadian goods, as well as separate duties the Trump administration says are linked to forced labor in supply chains. The legislation is largely symbolic and unlikely to pass, mostly because the Republicans control both houses of U.S. Congress. A 50-year-old man is facing charges following an investigation into the sexual assault of a youth in Windsor. Police say a 12-year-old was fishing at a park when an unknown man approached, touched him inappropriately, and made suggestive comments. A photo of the suspect was released on Sunday. The man turned himself in yesterday. Charges include sexual assault and sexual interference involving a person under the age of 16. Three people have been arrested following a weapons incident in Chatham, Kent. Police were called to a fight in Blenheim on Friday. Investigators say a BB gun was pulled. A 23-year-old man was then hit by a vehicle, while a 21-year-old woman was also struck who was trying to help. Three people between the ages of 18 and 27 are charged. Over 2,000 members of the International Association of Firefighters have unanimously approved a resolution to censor Chatham Kent Fire Chief Chris Case and Assistant Chief Dan Parent. A union official says firefighters have repeatedly tried to work with management to address challenges such as inadequate training and equipment, but there has been resistance, leaving members no choice but to let the public know they have lost confidence in the department's leadership. Local 486 says a complaint was filed with the Ministry of Labor in March, and the union then faced retaliation and many members were put under investigation. The municipality of Chatham-Kent says they are currently engaged in contract talks and they remain confident in the fire department's leadership team and remain focused on delivering high-quality fire protection and emergency response services. A new era of leadership at Windsor Regional Hospital and Erie Shores Healthcare. Kristen Kennedy is now the president and CEO of both under a shared leadership model announced in July. She told AM 800's Mornings with Mike and Meg that she'll split her time between all three campuses, adding the arrangement should improve collaboration across the region's healthcare system.
12: I think it is a benefit to the region. We've worked in silos for a long time, and I think that's something that COVID and the cyber attack really helped us understand that it was better to work together for the health system and for our patients and our families and our communities.
3: The shared leadership model is expected to save $2 million a year by reducing administrative duplication through vacancies, attrition, and portfolio realignment with no layoffs planned. And a new report from RBC Economics says Canada's housing market appears to be finally taking steps towards a recovery.
12: The report says the process is unlikely to be uniform across the country, with prolonged market corrections in Ontario and BC having lasting effects on sentiment. RBC says the turnaround has come too late to prevent countrywide declines in home resales and prices this year, but it does see those metrics posting increases in 2027. However, it says a broad turnaround is not a guarantee given certain risks to the Canadian economy, like the U.S. trade war and conflict in the Middle East. Michelle Zedekian, The Canadian Press.
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0: 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Right when I said you could just put me on repeat, it's been 32 all day and 44. We've dropped a degree. But for tonight, mainly cloudy with a 30% chance of showers. Change it to a 70% chance of showers near midnight. You got a risk of a thunderstorm this evening and overnight. A low of 23 or 73. Tomorrow, mix of sun and cloud with a 60% chance of showers, risk of a thunderstorm as well. Wind out of the southwest, 20 kilometers an hour, gusting up to 40 in the afternoon. High of 31, the humidex 39 or 102. UV index 8 or very high tomorrow. Thursday, a mix of sun and cloud with a 40% chance of showers, high 29.84. Friday, a mix of sun and cloud with a 30% chance of showers, high 28.82. And nothing but sunshine right now for the long weekend. I mentioned when it comes to the temperature right now, it's sunny and 31. It feels like 43. That's 109. Other than a bunch of goats out there around the Walker Road area, it has been quiet on the roads. That is a good thing. Don't forget, though, Dominion Boulevard lane restrictions in both directions between Northwood Street and EC Road for milling and paving. You got one more day. That should be wrapping up tomorrow, Wednesday, September 2nd. This is wrapping up next Tuesday, the intersection of Tecumseh Road East and Jefferson Boulevard. Lane restrictions out there on the northeast corner of the road for road and sidewalk repair. Again, that should be wrapping up on September 8th. This one wrapping up on Friday, although I feel like it hasn't been bad. I don't spend a lot of time out there on the East End, but every time I go through this area, it hasn't been bad. Alternating lane restrictions at EC Road and County Road 22, left and right lanes in both eastbound and westbound directions from Les Bronze Road to Lauzon Road. That started back on the 31st. It's going to be wrapping up on September 4th. So just a heads up on that. If you do see something else, please let us know. 519-792-2559.
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0: Welcome back to the shift. Kyle Horner filling in this weekend, and we started off the show talking about school being back next week, at least in this area. But some Ontario kids are already back to school in the Ottawa area. The problem is the government of Ontario's new $750 classroom supply portal. It just opened up today. We were talking about teachers scrambling to buy supplies. Also, there's been photos circulating online where Staples is actually selling school supplies cheaper in store than on the portal. And I actually did look at the flyers. And when it comes to what I'm seeing online, it does seem to be true. Also, Staples being the only supplier of the portal. And of course, yesterday we talked about how the teachers, their contract expired. So it's a little bit of a mess to start off the school year. We reached out to MPP of Windsor Tecumseh, Andrew Dowie, to ask if we could get some answers to this. And he agreed to join us. And I really do appreciate that. Andrew, welcome to the show. How are you?
25: Well, not bad, Kyle. How are you this afternoon?
0: I'm very good. And again, I really do appreciate you answering some of these questions here. First, when it comes to that portal, are you hearing complaints? Because I know not in this area, but when it comes to the Ottawa area, I know it's all over social media of the portal opening today. Problem is classes have already started in some parts of the province. What are you hearing about that and what happened with that?
25: Yeah, I think Mr. Quandra addressed it today. Look, for day one on any particular piece of software or program, you're going to have some kinks, and ultimately those will be worked on. Ultimately, we're not reinventing the wheel here. There are purchasing portals galore out there, and this should be resolvable, and I don't expect too many further barriers to try to access those supplies.
0: Is it fair to say, though, maybe we should have opened up the portal, you know, not on the day that school actually starts in some parts, or a week away from school starting in most of the province?
25: I mean, I think for those schools are looking to plan for next week. They're in advance, and good on them for working to plan. But the vast majority of students are going back after Labor Day.
0: Okay, let's go with Staples here being the only supplier of the portal. What happened there? Why Staples?
25: Yeah, there's a competitive procurement process. So there's an organization called Supply Ontario. And they are tasked with ensuring that we effectively get the economies of scale and derive the best possible price and get the best possible products for those prices. So through that competitive procurement, Staples was a successful proponent. Staples has been serving our community for quite some time. They have, I don't know if they still do, but I remember when I was on local council, the school boards and the city of Windsor all had supply contracts with Monarch and then Staples that bought Monarch. So their business-to-business model, which includes delivery to the premises, has been intact and been used by governments locally for a long, long time. Like we're looking at nearly a decade of them supplying, if not longer.
0: Do they put in a bid or something like that? How did they win that?
25: Yes, it was an open, fair, and competitive process that Supply Ontario had led. And Staples Canada was the selected vendor because they hit all the right notes. They have lots of employment in Ontario. They were nearly half the price of the second-ranked bidder. So they had competitive pricing. And look, you go into small towns in Ontario, you see a Staples store. They have 300 stores across Canada and 11,000-plus employees. They're not a small player. They can take this on. They do service office environments all over the country. They end up being the lowest bidder among many bidders. And so that's how they obtain the contract.
0: Okay, I haven't worked in government or anything like that, right? This is just on the outside asking, what about, you know, maybe adding another supplier or two so that you have some sort of competition with prices?
25: That doesn't typically end up being the case because when you look for economies of scale, that means you are delivering more at the same time. So you're losing the advantage of the economies of scale when you go with a multitude of suppliers.
0: Okay, another issue that's popped up, and I did the research here when it comes to that. I was on the flyers today, and I will give Staples some credit here. Some very good sale prices. The issue is, and I'm sure you've seen it across social media, is that it's much cheaper than actually going on the portal. And I know that if you have, you know, that Costco card, that $750 teacher's card, that you need to go through the portal, if I'm correct, or the provincial website when it comes to that. And so I can understand why we're having some issues here, as, you know, I just looked up a Crayola box of crayons or markers here. $2 right now at Staples, which, by the way, I think is a really good price for something when it comes to the portal. So obviously some issues there. What do you say about some of those sale prices? Because obviously you can't use the card actually in store in Staples.
25: Yeah, I mean, that it's really typical of a business-to-business office supply. I mean, I run into the same thing where I can order off of my portal. So the Legislative Assembly has a company called Hamster that is its supplier. And so I will go to Hamster and order, say, toilet paper or paper napkins or pens or paper clips or folders, whatever the case may be. And you know what? It usually is slightly more expensive than if I were to take the time and go to the store, but it actually gets delivered straight to my office. So the cost of transportation, the cost of some of that convenience is included in the office or the business to business office frameworks. So you're going to run into that, but the benefit is the convenience. You don't have to take the time to go to the store, to use your gas, to the time out of your day to go and take and collect your items from the store. So that's the advantage of having that sort of framework. And hopefully you will find that in most business to business services. That their pricing will not equal the sale price.
0: Yeah.
25: But on the regular price, they will typically be more competitive.
0: I get it, but is there not a way to kind of incorporate that into the portal, or, you know, at least, listen, teachers are very busy. I get what you say, don't go to the store, but if they have the opportunity to save a little bit of money here because they got $750 to play with, like, isn't there a way to work around that or work with the teachers here? Throw them a bone?
25: Well, are you going to save $6 by spending $10 on gas, right? It's kind of that argument. If you want to insist on going to the store to save to get the sale price, maybe you'll be able to have an advantage, but maybe not. Depends on your proximity to the store. Depends on your individual circumstances. But it's a lot simpler if you have a portal that has all the products you need, and you go through the form. And then put in your order, and then it arrives at your school.
0: We've had a lot of comments from people and a lot of comments from teachers saying that they've put, you know, $15 to $2,000 into supplies or feeding kids at their school. Last week we had a call, $3,000 from a teacher. Have you been hearing this from teachers, and does it surprise you? And I can't believe this is actually happening, where teachers are putting in, you know, thousands of dollars throughout the school year, or $1,000 throughout the school year, to make sure they have the supplies. There's an issue there. That's why I bring up this subject, because that shouldn't be happening in this province. Your thoughts on that?
25: Yeah, that's exactly why this program was introduced. And I witnessed it myself. My mother, Mary Jo, was a teacher in the Catholic board for many years. And she liked to put on different things in her class, some of which required her to go and spend money, her own money, out in the store. I know teachers all across the city and county who do this. And they're increasingly finding that the schools aren't being supplied with the materials necessary for kids to work with. And so that's exactly why Mr. Calandra brought this program in. So you get this purchasing card, $750, to offset those costs that teachers had been spending out of pocket that they shouldn't have been. But what else can you do if your school doesn't have the supplies stocked? then all you can do is go to Dollarama and pick up a few more.
0: Is that not on the province, though, Andrew? Like, is that not on the province because, you know, the lack of supply is there where teachers have to go out and buy this?
25: The management of the individual schools is with the school board. So the school boards are providing per-pupil funding. So it's just about 13,000 or just under 14,000 per student in the English boards and about 19,000 in the French boards. So that's transferred to the school boards. Then they organize their affairs to invest in kids in the way that they see fit.
0: So that's on the school board then?
25: Well, I'd say the province isn't micromanaging the schools because the school boards are organized to do that very thing, to manage the schools.
0: Do you think that's enough money? Do you think the school boards are getting enough money to, you know, put out the money to the different schools so they have supplies?
25: I think it's a topic of discussion on your show very, very frequently.
0: When it comes to the teacher's contract, it expired yesterday. We were talking with ETFO yesterday. They're not threatening a strike or anything like that. But when it comes to an impasse, which obviously they have with negotiations right now, they are concerned, let's say later on throughout the fall, of maybe a potential strike, walkout, different things like that. Of course, we had the notwithstanding clause back in 2022 when it came to that. Obviously, that failed. What are your thoughts, and especially parents out there? We've had many texts very concerned about how this is about to play out in the fall here. Just your thoughts on that expired contract, where we are maybe when it comes to the negotiations here, and are you concerned that there could be a strike?
25: You know what? I know that the province is trying their utmost to get these contracts done. There is a change. It's more provincially focused this time. Because ultimately the conditions and the asks should largely be the same between communities, because it's about the things that that, you know, teachers ask for. They look to assess their workload. They want services for the kids that they feel aren't being provided, and they'll bring those things up. And they're not unique between school boards. In fact, in my 4 years doing this role, I've understood that, and some of the compensation between boards, in not necessarily dollar value, but in terms of the other kind of side benefits or the way the board is managed, is different. And so sometimes boards will lose staff to each other because the way the compensation one given board is more advantageous than another for their specific circumstances. So it lends itself to, well, if we don't really want to see attrition board to board, because you're still in the community, like, it's good to have competition in many ways, but also there's a whole retraining and disruption component. So the more that we can bargain province wide, I think the better it'll be for the outcomes for teachers, that they know exactly what they'll be in store for, and they won't be looking to a different board saying, hey, I wish I had that, because it would be a bit more normalized than it is today.
0: This is what I was concerned about, though, and this is when ETFO brought it up. I think it was in the springtime, right before summer, of getting the negotiations started early. And let's be fair, education minister didn't really have any interest in that. This is why I thought it was important to get the negotiations started, because I had a feeling this is where we were going to be at when school started. Do you have any comment on that? Do you think negotiations should have started earlier?
25: Well, I'm not involved in the negotiations, but certainly I think it's in everyone's best interest to have kids in class and teachers there in support of our kids. And ultimately, they have a right to bargain for a new agreement. So let's all work together to get that agreement in place and put any risk of disruption behind us.
0: Okay. I hope that happens. Andrew, I do appreciate you coming on. Thank you very much.
25: Okay. No, thanks, Kyle.
0: All right. There you go. Andrew Dowie, MPP of Windsor-Tecumseh. Interesting comments. I'm very happy that he did explain how Staples got to be the sole provider of the teachers portal. I still think it'd be nice to have a little bit of competition when it comes to that. I don't know. You know, I wish they would be able to get the sale prices in when it comes to that portal. I don't know. Man, I still think negotiations should have been started a lot earlier. I like that he cleared some of that up, but there it is. It is what it is. We'll let you make your own decisions on that. We'll take the break and come back. It's the Shift with Kyle Horner on AM 800.
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6: 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The only thing I could do was love them. 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That's the biggest gift I got, which is from being a prisoner to being a loving father, which is what I always wanted.
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0: I got a text. Kyle, that was a very interesting 4 hours. I guess that's good, right? At least you can't call me boring. Certainly some spicy conversation, that is for sure. Hopefully you learned a lot today. I appreciate you listening. AM 800 Weather brought by St. Clair College. Meet the needs of children and families. 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A yellow heat warning in effect. Again, I mentioned it could be expanded all the way until Thursday. It's going to be some warm weather this week. Mainly cloudy tonight. 30% chance of showers, changing to a 70% chance of showers near midnight. Risk of a thunderstorm this evening. Low of 23. That's 73. A mix of sunny cloud for tomorrow. 60% chance of showers. You got a risk of a thunderstorm tomorrow and a high of 31. The humidex 39, that's 102. UV index 8 or very high. Thursday, a mix of sunny cloud, 40% chance of showers, high 29, 84. A mix of sunny cloud on Friday, 30% chance of showers, high 28 or 82. And right now, I don't want to jinx anything, but it's nothing but sunshine for the long weekend. We're close. Sunshine at 31 right now. It feels like 43. That's 109. That is it for me. Whether you agreed with me, you hate me, I don't care what. I appreciate you listening. Thank you for the conversations today. We'll talk to you on Hump Day, everybody. Have a great evening.
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10: Tonight, firehouse fallout. Chatham-Kent firefighters publicly rebuke their own leadership with the unanimous censure of the chief and his deputy. Break for the bell.
11: Kids are going to be back at the bus stop. They might be walking. They might be on their bike. Kids are going to be back out there.
10: As school zones get busy again, police promise extra patrols. Bridging a century.
12: Oh, gosh. I'm doing it.
10: She's seen two cities transform. Now, the remarkable walk connecting her past to Windsor's future.
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15: Good evening and thank you for joining us. Stephanie is off tonight. I'm Travis Fortnum. Unifor has launched contract negotiations with the third and final company in the Big Three auto talks. Still

0: 100 people who work at Windsor Assembly.
1: In many ways, we are bargaining for the future of the Canadian auto industry. That is a heavy responsibility and one we don't take lightly.
0: In his statement to mark the beginning of negotiations, Canadian President Trevor Longley pointed to the $8 billion in investments Stellantis has made in Canada in the last 4 years, including the brand new battery plant. These investments reflect our confidence in Canada, our workforce, and the long-term future of Canadian manufacturing, Longley wrote.
2: Stellantis has had a lot of work to do and will have a lot of work to do to repair relations with our members and with Canadians. It starts with making things right with our members at Brampton Assembly. And that means putting them back to work building vehicles, not closing and not selling the plant.
0: At its Toronto news conference Tuesday, the union conceded much of the contract negotiations will center around Stellantis' decision to lay off 2,200 people when they moved Jeep Compass production to the U.S., idling Brampton Assembly.
2: Proposing, recommending, showing options for this facility where we think things could happen. But the reality is this Jeep Compass is not being built right now anywhere. So Canadians are not building it. Americans are not building it. No one is getting a benefit from that.
0: Both sides admitting Tuesday this round of auto talks could be the most difficult because of the trade war. Yet both seem confident a deal can be reached.
1: We're encouraged by the positive outcomes of recent negotiations with Ford and General Motors. Those were good agreements, bargained and ratified in what are some of the most difficult times. And we're looking forward to following that lead.
3: If Unifor can't reach a new deal by next Friday, the union isn't prepared to discuss next steps. Now, don't forget, the contracts for Ford and GM were all reached by deadline, and they were ratified by 74 and 80% of the workforces, respectively.
4: Travis. All right, Michelle, thank you very much for that. That's Michelle Molesky with our top story tonight. Meanwhile, the Union for Firefighters in Chatham-Kent are publicly rebuking the leadership of their department. Delegates at the International Association of Firefighters Convention have unanimously approved a resolution censuring Fire Chief Christopher Case and Assistant Chief Dan Parent. The union says it's the result of repeated attempts to address concerns, including training and equipment for high-risk calls like swift water rescues. In May, 97% of Local 486 members voted they had no confidence in Case's leadership, while 99% said the same about Parent. The union also alleges members faced retaliation after a Ministry of Labor complaint and says it currently has 15 grievances underway. The municipality tells CTV News the two sides are in the middle of contract negotiations, noting just 19% of all fire employees are unionized. Chatham's CAO, Michael Dubin, says the ministry has not issued any orders against the chief or deputy chief, and the service continues to operate effectively for the safety of residents. CBSA officers made 4 contraband seizures at Windsor's border crossings last month, most of them at the Gordie Howe International Bridge. 3 separate incidents there resulted in 5 prohibited firearms, 1 restricted firearm, and nearly 1,000 rounds of ammunition being seized. Officers also confiscated a prohibited crossbow and THC-infused drinks. The 4th seizure happened at the Ambassador Bridge, where another prohibited firearm was intercepted. With just 1 week until students across the region head back to class, drivers are being warned to expect some big changes on the road. CTV's Chris Campbell has more and joins us now in the newsroom. Chris.
5: Yes, Travis. Thousands of children will soon be walking, cycling, and riding the bus to school again. And new 40-kilometer-an-hour speed limits are being rolled out around every elementary school in Windsor. And OPP officers are preparing to step up their patrols.
6: These are the maximum speeds in this area.
5: At Queen Victoria Public School, and soon at every elementary school in Windsor, drivers will see new signage. The city has been installing 40-kilometer-an-hour speed limits and community safety zones throughout the summer. Manager of Transportation Operations Bill Krawalensky says all 55 elementary schools in the city are expected to have the new signs in place by the time classes begin next Tuesday.
7: Speed limits have been drastically reduced in all these areas. As you can see, this one here, Queen Victoria School, is down to a 40-kilometer zone. Please adhere to these. We are going to be enforcing these.
5: Some of the areas also carry double fines, meaning a speeding ticket could quickly become more costly. But speed isn't the only concern. Parking enforcement is also urging parents to pay close attention to no stopping and no parking zones and to avoid letting children cross between parked cars.
7: If you're running late, what's an extra minute? Please.

0: Be safe. Be cognizant of the area.
1: Meantime, Essex County OPP is also preparing for the return to school with officers watching school zones and bus routes. Constable Stephanie Karen says drivers need to get back into the school year mindset.
2: You know, kids are going to be back at the bus stop. They might be walking. They might be on their bikes. So let's be aware, after a nice summer of warm weather and probably doing a lot of nice activities, kids are going to be back out there.
1: Police are also reminding drivers that flashing amber lights on a school bus mean it's time to slow down and prepare to stop. Once the red lights are flashing and the stop arm is out, drivers must stop.
2: Once those red lights and that extended arm are out, you need to stop. There is no negotiating. You have to stop for a bus.
1: Police say violators can face fines ranging from $400 to $2,000 and 6 demerit points. Bill Krawalensky says parking enforcement will focus on education during those first days back, especially for parents who may be new to a particular school. He says drivers can also use the city's Map My City app to check where they can safely park near their child's school. Travis?
3: All right, Chris Campbell reporting for us in studio tonight. Chris, thank you very much for that. Chatham Kent Public Health is warning residents after mosquitoes collected in Dresden tested positive for West Nile virus. Mosquitoes were trapped August 25th and lab testing has now confirmed the virus. It's the first positive mosquito sample identified in Chatham Kent this season. Public Health says most people infected have no symptoms, but some can develop fever, headaches, body aches, and fatigue. Residents are being urged to use insect repellent, cover up, remove standing water, and avoid mosquitoes when they're most active from dusk to dawn. All right. Time for a look at the weather with CTV meteorologist Gary Archibald. Gary.
4: You know, I think, as some people might think, that we turned a page, went back to the summer of July 2026. With this pattern in place, it's similar. Good surge of warm air from the south, jet stream support, lots of humidity in place, hence the warning is still in place, the heat warning. We've seen Monday 30, 31, today 32, tomorrow 31, feeling like 42 is possible. So, thunderstorm potential because of all of this heat and moisture and energy is also there for the next 30 to 36 hours. It's still summer, after all, no doubt. I'll break down the forecast, see if Labor Day and beyond cools off, as we would expect. That's coming up shortly. For now, I'll send it back to you at the desk. Travis?
3: Thank you, Gary. Starting tomorrow, the city of Windsor is moving ahead with a herbicide treatment to control invasive Phragmites in several natural areas around the city. The work is expected to continue through the end of the month. The restricted plant has been found in Ojibwe Park, Spring Garden Natural Area, Pesh Island, and South Sandpoint Beach, rather. Other locations include Tallgrass Prairie Heritage Park, Titcomb Trail, and East Riverside Park. The city says trails will remain open, but visitors are being asked to stay on authorized trails while the work is underway. Officials say the application methods being used will mitigate potential health and safety concerns. For many restaurants, delivery apps have become another way to reach customers, but some Windsor restaurant owners say the price of that convenience is just too high and they're better off without them. CTV's Sanjay Maru explains.
5: Here at Swan Grill, a full kebab plate sells for $16 in store, but on Uber Eats, to help offset the cost of using the platform, the price is much higher.
6: We're selling for $23 at Uber Eats, and still we're not getting $16 back from the Uber Eats.
5: And that's not the only example. A six-person family tray here costs $90 when ordered directly. On Uber Eats, it's priced at $130. Swan Grill says it receives only about $86. $4 less than it would from the $90 direct order.
6: We try to avoid all that. Keep our food affordable for everyone.
5: It's a similar story at Sam's Pizzeria near the University of Windsor, where new owners took over just a few weeks ago and quickly started looking for an alternative to major food delivery apps.
7: How are we going to give them the best service possible while not dipping directly into the bottom line of their pockets?
5: The option they went with, a local delivery app run by someone living in Windsor, Essex.
7: The prices that are there actually reflect the same prices that we have in store. store, whether they call, whether they take out for delivery, or they just come and pick it up. That to us was something super important to have.
5: In a statement, Uber Eats says its delivery plans start at a 20% fee, which helps pay for services, including delivery, insurance, marketing, customer support, and the technology behind the platform. The company adds tens of thousands of Canadian restaurants continue to use the service, valuing the reach and access to new customers it provides. But here at Swan Grill, the owner says he no longer has any interest in his restaurant being one of them.
6: We'd rather do it through our delivery. Best offer to pick up the food would be cheaper and affordable for everyone. And to enjoy it hot, too.
5: Sanjay Maru, CTV News.
3: That takes us to our question of the day. 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Yesterday we asked if you ever donated to the Red Cross after an international disaster. More than 500 people voted, 71% of them say no. Kristen Kennedy is officially wearing two hats, taking on the top job at two Windsor Essex hospitals. As of today, Kristen Kennedy is president and CEO of both Windsor Regional Hospital and Erie Shores Healthcare. The shared leadership model is expected to save about $2 million a year by eliminating duplicated executive roles and realigning administrative portfolios. Kennedy says there are no plans for layoffs. She'll split her time between Erie Shores and Windsor Regional's two campuses and says working together should mean better coordination for patients and families across the whole region. Rita Georgieff has seen a lot of changes along the Windsor-Detroit waterfront. Now at 102 years old, she's walked across the newest bridge connecting the two cities. And as CTV's Bob Bellachico tells us, she can still remember the early days of the Ambassador Bridge. Bob.
8: Well, Travis, let me tell you, this was quite the experience to be part of, watching 102-year-old Rita Georgieff live out her birthday dream and wish of walking on the Gordie Howe International Bridge. Now, the excursion was facilitated by a group of her friends. As a group, we were a lot younger than she is, but guess who set the pace on the walk? She did. Check this out. Unbelievable.
9: Can I bring a walker with me?
10: No.
9: No. For all of us, because if somebody needs a seat, there's no seats up there.
10: Well, that's all right. She may need a seat.
9: Okay.
11: Ooh, that's a zinger. That is Rita Georgieff. The 102-year-old celebrated her birthday on August 28th, and it was her wish to walk on the Gordie Howe International Bridge.
10: Oh, gosh. I'm doing it.
11: For Rita, walking on the bridge was a milestone. She remembers being at the Ambassador Bridge for an anniversary date.
10: I was 7 years old, and I lived on the corner of Peter and Indian Road, and there was just mounds and mounds and mounds of people on the bridge.
11: She had a group of friends bring her to the Gordie for Tuesday's experience.
12: We were so happy to be able to do this with Rita. We've been waiting for 2 years. It was planned for her 100th birthday.
13: Are you okay to keep going?
10: I don't see why not.
13: Okay.
11: Rita led the pack for much of the walk and was stopped along the way by well-wishers.
14: Nice to meet you.
15: Oh. Happy birthday.
14: She's such an inspiration for us. I'm 70, and we're like, if she can do it,
16: hoping to be able to do that definitely in 32 years.
14: Exactly.
16: And we'll see you back here in 32 years.
11: There were pauses for greetings, photos, and to soak in the views.
17: Going downhill is going to be a lot easier.
10: Oh, yeah, because it's quite an incline.
11: Rita made it far enough to be able to look up and appreciate the gables before turning around and making her way back.
12: She was unbelievable the way she was going without wanting any help at all. It was all Rita.
10: It was a fantastic trip. Not only that, the Gordie Howe Bridge is really a feat of good engineering.
11: Rita is a lifelong Sandwich Town resident and has felt the energy brought to the community because of the multi-use trail.
10: At my age, it's difficult to actually go down to Sandwich Street. But every time I do that, I appreciate how much the Gordie Howe Bridge has done for the town. It's fantastic.
8: What's your next birthday wish?
10: That I reached my birthday, actually.
8: So 3,500 people used the multi-use trail on the Gordie Howe Bridge the day it opened on August 5th, and thousands have done so since. It's to my understanding that other centenarians are planning to do the exact same thing Rita did today. And hey, I don't blame him. It's quite the experience up there on the bridge. One that I can say I've now checked off my bucket list. Travis, have you done it yet?
3: Thank you so much. I haven't walked it yet, but I have driven it. That's on my list as well. Thank you so much for that amazing story tonight, Bob. And if you have an amazing story, we want to hear from you. Do you have thoughts or comments on a story as well? Text us at 10400.
18: When the Americans stop doing memes, stop throwing shade, stop trying to be tough.
3: Still ahead on Windsor's News Leader, Prime Minister Mark Carney says trade talks can resume when America starts to act serious. And a new celebration is taking over the Windsor waterfront this weekend. Later, details on music, family fun, and a drone spectacular.
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31: A lot changes this time of year, but Sobeys everyday value doesn't. From packing lunches to planning dinner, make getting back into a routine.

0: The death toll from flooding in Nepal in Tibet has now topped 1,000 as rescue teams focus on finding hydro workers trapped in tunnels. Hundreds of workers have been missing for nearly a week, with roughly half believed to be trapped inside power plant tunnels. Rescue crews are pumping out water while also pumping in air. Nearly 4,000 people are still missing, including 590 foreign nationals from 39 countries. That includes 30 Canadians. To the conflict in the Middle East, where Iran's president now says his country would return to the ceasefire agreement if the U.S. does. The Iranian president said Tehran would reciprocate if the U.S. returned to the framework peace deal, which was hammered out last June. Iran's olive branch comes after the two countries exchanged strikes for the first time in a month, and last night two oil tankers were struck in the Strait of Hormuz. The attacks highlight the continued danger to ships trying to travel through the key waterway. Iran's Navy claims it has full control of the strait as the U.S. continues its blockade of Iranian ports. Russia has launched an aerial attack on Ukraine's capital for the sixth straight day. Ukrainian officials say the latest assault on Kiev killed at least 12 people and wounded more than a dozen others, including three children. Ukraine says Russia is trying to disrupt daily life in the capital. Russia's defense system says the assault targeted military-related infrastructure. Nearly three decades after hip-hop icon Tupac Shakur was killed, a man has been found guilty in his murder. A jury in Las Vegas convicted Dwayne Keefe D. Davis, a 63-year-old former gang leader, in the 1996 drive-by shooting of Shakur. Prosecutors argued Davis admitted to plotting the murder, including in his memoir. Davis later walked back those confessions and pled not guilty. He now potentially faces life in prison without parole. Back home, Prime Minister Mark Carney's Liberal government has a firmer grip on Parliament thanks to a Liberal sweep in all three of yesterday's federal by-elections. But will the enthusiasm be short-lived during these tempestuous times with the Americans? CTV's Abigail Beeman on the Prime Minister's response to the win and trade talks.
1: A triumphant Prime Minister, a slim majority secured. Mark Carney congratulates candidates after the Liberals swept three by-elections.
2: The message from Canadians, I think, is clear. They've given their support, more than 50% in each of these ridings, to the government's plan.
1: A plan largely focused on dealing with the trade war on many voters' minds Monday.
3: Not signing the deal proved very good politics for the Liberals under Mark Carney.
1: With talks suspended, an American attack stepped up.
2: When the Americans stop doing memes, stop throwing shade, stop trying to be tough, and start being serious about having those discussions, we can have those discussions. But it's not constructive.
1: And in response to the U.S. Secretary of War posting "This is real" about this photo from a Canadian military youth program called Cadets.
2: It's beneath their office.
1: The Prime Minister offered a little more about one negotiation hurdle, the Americans trying to limit trade deals with other countries. The Prime Minister said it's about a broad range of manufacturing products.
2: Limitations that were introduced late in the negotiations. Once you have those, as you can appreciate, with virtually any country that we either have a free trade deal with or we are negotiating with, think of the ASEAN countries, think of India, many others, the Philippines, Thailand.
4: The Prime Minister also asked whether he planned to lead his party into the next general election. Carney said he was focused on standing up for Canada and uniting the country, but didn't directly answer. Abigail Beeman, CTV News, Ottawa.
0: It's widely agreed that the actions and comments of U.S. President Donald Trump drove the by-election votes. CTV's Joy Malbin target with insulting memes online and top officials taking shots at country critical language.
5: Call it the art of distraction, from posting AI pictures of himself as the Pope to trolling Canada by changing Lake Ontario to Lake America, guarded by, you guessed it, Donald Ducks.
6: This president knows that his superpower, if you will, is controlling the communications agenda. He can now go to these platforms and do and say the most provocative, ridiculous, and extreme things.
5: A direct-to-audience channel with no checks and balances, just the U.S. president's word. And Donald Trump can flood the zone, a constant stream of sometimes shocking, even controversial statements mixed in with some policy. Fact-checkers are exhausted, and that, say experts, is the point.
7: I think the president is now flailing. On some level, he realizes that he's losing control of the situation and losing control of the electorate. He's trying things almost randomly to see whether anything works.
5: With Canada the latest nation in Trump's crosshairs, the former reality TV star knows that as president, he can't be ignored. From impromptu press conferences to headline-grabbing executive orders, now a bitter trade war with Canada, experts say it's all part of the president's playbook to distract voters.
6: I think the president knows he is stuck in a quagmire in Iran with no answer. He comes back to Canada time and time again, because he can get away with it, and he thinks it's a winner, even if a lot of his citizens are now going to have to pay more.
5: Escalating tariffs, and with Trump's low approval ratings, the midterm elections are just 2 months away.
4: The president delights in causing suspense, teasing a third term as president. Of course, that's banned by the U.S. Constitution, but it keeps everyone guessing. Joy Melvin, CTV News, Washington.
0: Ontario's new cash bail rules are now on hold, according to a judge's ruling. CTV's John Woodward explains why.
8: The Keeping Criminals Behind Bars Act was unveiled with fanfare almost a year ago.
9: At the end of the day, we believe that our communities must be safe for everyone.
8: The wide-ranging bill, now law, enacted a license suspension and vehicle impoundment for dangerous drivers, banned invasive medical research on cats and dogs, but it's the cash bail provisions that proved the most controversial.
10: We all have a charter right not to be denied reasonable bail without just cause.
11: Ontario's new law required anyone getting bail to put up cash within 2 days of getting released. That's a big departure from federal rules, which say cash bail should be used only as a last resort.
8: That would have ended the practice of just pledging bail amounts, money that would only be taken if an accused breached conditions. At least one judge refused to do it. Civil liberties groups challenged the law, saying it would create two tiers of justice for the rich and for the poor. Justice Chalmers ruled Monday he would suspend the cash bail provision, saying an impact on the liberty of presumed innocent individuals is irreparable harm. And he quoted a Supreme Court justice who said, "Liberty lost is never regained and can never be fully compensated for." The Canadian Civil Liberties Association, among the challengers, who said the province is overstepping its boundaries in creating a system that could keep criminals behind bars, but could also keep innocent people behind bars too.
10: The injunction is in effect immediately, so those changes should be occurring as we speak in courtrooms across Ontario.
8: Attorney General Doug Downey's office said in a statement, "Our government will never apologize for the actions we are taking to strengthen the bail system. The judge still has to decide on the merits of the case. The other provisions of the law remain in force." John Woodward, CTV News.
0: A massive beluga weighing more than 1,500 kilograms is the last captive whale to leave Marineland. The shuttered Niagara Falls attraction has completed the largest ever mass move of captive whales over several weeks. 30 belugas and 4 dolphins were sent to 5 aquariums in the U.S. and Spain. There are now no known whales or dolphins left in captivity in Canada, thanks to a 2019 federal law banning the practice. The new CEO of Apple takes over today. John Ternus is taking over as the tech giant's chief executive. Tim Cook previously held the role for the past 15 years. Cook's time as CEO saw the company's value soar to $4.6 trillion thanks to the popularity of the iPhone. On the markets today, the TSX fell 445 points, the Dow lost 419, while the NASDAQ dropped 271. The Canadian dollar is down 16 hundredths of a cent, gold lost $85 an ounce, and oil gained $4.46 a barrel. A toddler's death sparked new button battery safety rules, but an investigation finds dangerously accessible batteries are still making their way into homes.
12: 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Thanks to Dolores Dave for a great garden shot. 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We'll talk high heat and humidity next on CTV News Windsor.
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0: Something kind of magical about seeing the moon out during the daytime. There it is at 8:40 this morning. Magic had kind of worn off within a couple hours, though, Gary, because things got hot pretty quickly.
27: Hot and clouding over. I love photographing, video recording the moon day or night, but in the day is glorious. It didn't last very long. That was shot during the 8 o'clock a.m. hour. We are still warm. At 8 a.m., it felt like about 28. Humidex values could be in the low 40s tomorrow. Today in the upper 30s, clipping about 40. So the heat warning's in place, right? Stay hydrated, stay cool. Watch out for the young, the infirm, the old. Air quality is okay, but it's hovering between a 3 and a 4. It's not the best, and it's only exacerbated at times when it gets really hot and humid, hence our warning that's in place right now. Between 29 or 84 and 32 or 90 right now under cloudy, hazy conditions. Across the board, it is warm and above seasonal for much of the southern tier of the province of Ontario. It feels like 41 in Chatham-Kent, 43, almost 44 in Windsor. It feels like mid-July, doesn't it? The Great Lakes Basin is warm, but even Thunder Bay is warmer than Toronto right now. So you get a sense, Lake Superior shores are warm, so too Lake Ontario shores. The Great Lake, Ontario indeed. Lake Erie too. Another one of our Great Lakes that's warm. And we have seen this infiltration just to the south of the state of Michigan, a little bit of a disturbance, shortwave disturbance, but this burst coming and then secondary waves pushing across mid and upper Michigan over the next 24 hours could bring significant rain to parts of Michigan and southwestern Ontario. And I think Chatham-Kent would see more of it than Windsor-Essex. But watch out for thunderstorms being potent potentially in the next 24 to 36 hours, including a risk of that as I speak through to midnight. By the way, 26 degrees at midnight will feel like about 33 or 34 Wow, that's warm. Take a look at our Enercare Style 7-day forecast calling for storminess, showers, thunderstorm activity for tonight into tomorrow. High of 31 could feel like 42 tomorrow afternoon. Thursday showers, Friday showers, 29, followed by 28. Saturday, 27, followed by 26. I think we'll see sunshine and fair weather cloud Monday. Tuesday, 27, 26. Back to school on Tuesday. And more seasonal temperatures expected.
0: A Canadian mother is sharing her story after her young daughter died after ingesting a small button battery. CTV's Pat Bourne has more on the dangers posed and what's been done to mitigate those risks.
1: In 2020, Trista Hamsmith's 18-month-old daughter Reese died after swallowing a button battery.
2: I learned along the way that this was not a one-off situation. It's something that was happening at an alarming rate.
1: Button batteries are small and found in everything from key fobs and remotes to toys and greeting cards. But they can be deadly if swallowed, especially by young children.
2: But the danger unique to button batteries is that it's not just a choking risk. When these things come into contact with saliva or other fluids in the body, it actually creates an electrical reaction that can cause severe burns inside their body in as little as 2 hours.
1: Hamsmith created a nonprofit in her daughter's name and helped create changes to require child-resistant packaging and secure battery compartments. But a Consumer Reports investigation found about one-third of button battery products purchased online still had dangerously accessible batteries. Some manufacturers have added bitter coatings and blue dye to help prevent or flag ingestion.
2: Energizer came out with something new called the Ultimate Child Shield battery, which is made out of a material that actually prevents the chemical reaction that would cause a battery to burn the child's body if they swallow one.
3: It's a goal for all manufacturers at this point. Everyone is working towards a safe battery.
1: Parents should check toys, remotes, key fobs, thermometers, and even light up clothing for button batteries. Keep loose batteries locked away and make sure compartments are child resistant. Pat Foran, CTV News.
0: For people living with treatment-resistant depression, a new treatment option is now more accessible in Windsor-Essex. Hotel Du Grace Healthcare is receiving provincial funding to expand its repetitive transcranial magnetic stimulation, or RTMS, program. The non-invasive treatment uses magnetic pulses to target specific areas of the brain and is designed for patients who haven't responded to medication or therapy. HDGH has already provided more than 1,000 RTMS appointments to 38 patients over the past 2 years. The new funding is expected to allow the hospital to treat even more people. A first-of-its-kind study is putting a big price tag on arthritis in Canada. The report from Arthritis Society Canada estimates the condition costs more than $142 billion a year when you factor in both economic and social impacts. That includes lost productivity, pain, disability, and reduced independence. And the cost is expected to keep growing, reaching more than $222 billion by 2055. That's as the number of Canadians living with arthritis is expected to hit 10 million. More than a fair, it's a tradition that brings a community together. Coming up, why the Harrow Fair continues to mean so much.
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0: Dozens of full-time faculty members are being laid off at Conestoga College.
1: That has been now broken up and piecemealed into part-time contracts for anyone who's willing to take those part-time contracts on, instead of having full-time faculty and counselors and librarians.
0: 32 positions are being eliminated at the school. An internal letter was sent out to all staff saying the latest cuts are due to financial stress caused by a significant drop in international students. It also cites an overall dip in enrollment and reduced demand for several programs. The latest round of U.S. tariffs are adding a new layer of complexity for Canadian businesses selling south of the border. As CTV's Kathy Lee explains, even similar products made with the same core ingredients can face very different treatment.
2: Another batch of candles handmade here in Calgary. Some of these could be going south of the border. But Ellen Santos says for now, U.S. orders have gone dark because of a 50% U.S. tariff.
3: We're technically giving out the candles for free. That's not sustainable.
2: But Santos says thankfully not all their inventory is impacted.
3: But we can still do the wax melts.
2: The wax melts and candles are made with the same ingredients, except the candles have a wick, which means at the border, they're classified differently. Glenn Bolsobrino says that distinction matters because candles make up the bulk of their revenue, with about 20% of sales coming from American customers.
4: It's going to be hard. The U.S. market is a huge market, especially for our products.
2: The Canadian Federation of Independent Business says 40% of small businesses exporting to the U.S. expect to be impacted by the new tariffs, and about a third could lose up to 50% of their revenue.
5: We have seen many businesses starting to diversify their operation. Businesses could also diversify in sending their products and goods to international markets outside the U.S.
2: But when it comes to finding new customers, this economist says replacing the U.S. market isn't so simple.
6: If you're now going to try and go find customers in Europe, you now have to negotiate an ocean. And that's a much more complicated exercise. If you're looking for Asia, same thing.
2: Despite the challenges, this small business isn't giving up on growth abroad, with plans to expand into other markets.
5: We'll try to go ahead and get that started probably by first quarter of next year.
2: Until then, they'll keep selling their non-tariffed products in the U.S. and keep the flame alive closer to home. Kathy Lee, CTV News, Calgary.
0: It's a tradition that spans several generations and a sure sign that summer is winding down. The Harrow Fair kicks off this Thursday. The 172nd edition runs until Sunday. It will be officially opened by now retired AM 800 radio personality Patty Handysides. The fair offers an authentic rural experience with all the fixins, food, farm animals, and amusement rides. Organizers stress that the event could not be done without the help of hundreds of volunteers and several community groups.
7: I think we could expect anywhere between 40 and 50,000 people through the weekend in the 4 days that we're going. The Knights of Columbus, they take care of our gates sales for us. So they man all the gates. The Rotary Club takes care of all the tickets from the midway. We have food vendors that are all not-for-profit.
0: And Windsor's waterfront is set to turn red and white this weekend. The Great Canadian Riverfront takes over Dieppe Garden Sunday from 4 to 9:30. There will be food trucks, lawn games, live music, and free T-shirt making for the kids. The night ends with a 400-drone spectacular over the Detroit River that starts at 9:15. 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And it's almost time to check in on what's happening now with Melanie Kentner. Mel, what do you have for us today?
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0: Melanie, we have more now from Unifor as they launch contract talks with Stellantis.
1: Yes, the national president, Lana Payne, was asked about the threat of tariffs currently slated for January 1st. Payne concedes this round of talks could be the most difficult for both sides because of the trade war and because it continues to escalate. Unifor going so far today as saying this round is also about the existential crisis in the auto sector. She was asked specifically what will happen if the elevated tariffs take effect January 1st.
2: The reality is, and Donald Trump knows this too, a 50% tariff on cars and parts will shut down the entire North American auto industry, likely within a week or 10 days. This is why there was no tariff on auto parts that you saw 18 months ago when he threatened it, because the automakers told him if he did that, they would not be able to operate.
1: Our online coverage of Stellantis talks includes a statement from the company. The details are at ctvnewswindsor.ca.
0: And Melanie, we also have a story online about a big police gala this fall.
1: Yeah, so Windsor Police are hosting the inaugural Chiefs Gala on October 1st. They announced today the names of the award recipients that will be honored at the event. The gala will recognize the achievements of Windsor Police members and community partners. Retired AIM-800 personality Patty Handysides is getting the Citizen Recognition Award. And in our social spotlight, when you try to save money with a robot lawnmower.
3: Hello, darkness, my old friend.
1: Oh no, there are no guarantees it will do a better job than a good old push mower. The robot seems to take a more kind of abstract approach to that lawn maintenance, and looks like the lawn paid the price, Travis.
0: Yeah, that almost doesn't make it worth it, right? You gotta go back and clean it all up, and it doesn't look like it did a good job on what it did hit, too.
1: Like, they figured it out with the vacuum for carpets, I don't know, just a little more work with the lawn, maybe.
0: Yeah, exactly. But hey, that would cut down on a huge chore when they do get it perfected.
1: Yes.
0: And that's what's happening now. It started with a lemonade stand when Alexis Oliveira was just 3 years old. Now at 14, she's running a business of her own.
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0: blue skies today. Wasn't not that blue yesterday. We got one last look at the weather for the week, and this is an important week. It's kind of like the unofficial last week of summer, and last week of summer in spirit. But
13: yes, in spirit, you're right about that. It's going to be warm, above seasonal, just like today, but not as warm. We're still in the heat warning at least through to Wednesday. I think there's a decent chance it could be extended towards Thursday. We just need to reach 30 degrees for a daytime high with lows in the 20s at least. And we reached that criteria yesterday, today, and likely tomorrow. Thunderstorm potential tonight into tomorrow, showery through Thursday and Friday. The weekend looks pretty good, so too Labor Day, with temperatures 2 to 3 degrees above seasonal. And the first day of school back is still up in the air. Could see a coolish below seasonal, believe it or not, 22 or 23 degrees, but comfortable a week from now.
0: It's not a bad day to be back in the classroom, really.
13: No.
0: Some of these temperatures, they go well with getting some lemonade for this last week of summer in spirit. Maybe not with the rain, but this last story we have tonight, a summer tradition from a Cambridge family has been transformed into a successful business. CTV's Hannah Schmidt has more on the rapid growth of a small lemonade stand.
14: What started with a little lemonade stand in front of her Cambridge home has become something much bigger. At just 14, Alexis Oliveira is now the owner of her own fully licensed and insured business, Lemon Squeeze and Sweets.
21: I am selling refreshers and mini pancakes with my mom.
14: The business officially launched this year, but the idea started 8 years ago.
21: We started this in 2016. We did the lemonade stand, and she set up out front of the house that we had in Brantford, and it kind of became a summer tradition since then.
14: And this year, Alexis decided she was ready for an upgrade.
21: I was like 3 and a half when me and my mom built like our original lemonade stands. This year I wanted to do something more, so then we added pancakes.
14: That new menu also came with a new set of rules. After a bylaw complaint, the family learned selling food to the public meant going official.
21: We didn't really know like kind of what was all required because we've done the lemonade stand for so many years without any issues. Bylaw did some research and he said everything was okay, but we decided just to register it.
14: Now Alexis is fully licensed, insured, and approved by public health and looking to take Lemon Squeeze and Sweets beyond the neighborhood.
21: It's just fun because I get to like make drinks and pancakes. So I get to like bring in like the baking and making stuff with being social. So kind of what inspired me to do it even when I was younger.
14: And her mom says watching that three-year-old with a lemonade stand turn into a business owner has been the best part.
21: It honestly gives me goosebumps. Her visions of just what she wants it to be is really exciting for me because it's like, I wish I could be that little girl.
22: Excellent.
14: Hannah Schmidt, CTV News, Cambridge.
0: That's great. That's amazing. And I wonder, it won't be long before she opens her own restaurant, I bet.
13: I'm there. Because mini pancakes, I can gobble up that whole little tray there.
0: Yeah, we need to find one of those trays. Make some good breakfast for the week.
13: Yeah.
0: On behalf of our dedicated team here at CTV News Windsor, thank you for watching.
13: For updates throughout the evening, go to ctvnewswindsor.ca.
0: Gary and I will be back with your only late local newscast at 11.
13: Pancakes.
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22: From the National Newsroom of the Canadian Press, I'm David Augustine. An online post by U.S. Defense Secretary Pete Hegseth is the latest incident of Trump administration officials disparaging Canada's military. Hegseth shared an image of two young women in a cadets program, and many interpret it as belittling the military and the physical appearances of the cadets. Arizona Democratic Senator Ruben Gallego says he regrets some of the statements officials in his country have made.
28: It's really deeply disrespectful to the men and women of Canada that have died, fighting with us, whether, we go back to World War One and all the way to the Afghanistan War. It's deteriorating to future work together.
22: The week prior, U.S. Transportation Secretary Sean Duffy claimed on Fox News that Canada doesn't have a military. Canada's chief public health officer is urging parents to check that routine childhood vaccinations are up to date as kids head back to school. Children should receive two doses of the measles, mumps, and rubella vaccine before they start school. Dr. Joss Reimer says she doesn't think that most people who are not immunized or under-immunized are anti-vax.
29: I think most of the time it comes to competing priorities. Life is difficult when it's hard to pay the bills, when it's hard to make ends meet. Focusing on preventative care, that can be hard to get that to the top of the to-do list.
22: But she says it's important to ensure kids are protected before they go into an environment where

0: increases in 2027. However, it says a broad turnaround is not a guarantee given certain risks to the Canadian economy, like the U.S. trade war and conflict in the Middle East. Michelle Zedekian, The Canadian Press.
1: And Bombardier says it will buy Mitsubishi's main Canadian aerospace factory, bringing in-house an operation that was previously outsourced. The Montreal-based business jet maker did not specify a purchase amount for the factory, which sits on the outskirts of Toronto's Pearson Airport. Here's Canadian Press reporter Lisa Laporte.
2: Bombardier says the purchase of MHI Canada Aerospace Facilities will see some 750 Mitsubishi employees join Bombardier's workforce of roughly 18,000 people. The deal also means MHI's 270,000 square foot plant in Mississauga will now fall under Bombardier's umbrella.
1: The announcement comes a month after CEO Eric Martel said the manufacturer was starting to eye acquisitions in aircraft services and defense as the appetite for its business jets continues to grow and a once towering debt load comes back to earth. This is the Canadian Press. In sports, the Toronto Blue Jays open an important three-game series in Cleveland. Toronto trails the Guardians by 1.5 games for the final AL wildcard berth. Right-hander Spencer Arrighetti gets the ball for Toronto, while Cleveland goes with fellow right-hander Gavin Williams. Cronky Sports and Entertainment says it has reached a deal to purchase the Los Angeles Angels from Arte Moreno. The company made by Stan Kroenke made the surprising announcement today, saying it expects to close the transaction in early 2027. Kroenke's company owns the NFL's Los Angeles Rams, Arsenal of the English Premier League, the NBA's Denver Nuggets, and the NHL's Colorado Avalanche, and Major League Soccer's Colorado Rapids. And the Vancouver Golden Eyes have signed goalie prospect Katie Desaw. The Golden Eyes selected the 22-year-old American netminder 37th overall in this year's Professional Women's Hockey League draft, one of the team's five picks. Desaw played her collegiate hockey at Penn State and set records for the most shutouts, best winning percentage, and best goals against average in program history. From the Canadian Press, I'm David Augustine.
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8: The latest forecast from the AM 800 Weather Center. A yellow heat warning continues. We have showers overnight with a risk of a thunderstorm. Wind from the southwest at 60 kilometers an hour. The low down to 23. Rain ending tomorrow morning, then a mix of sun and cloud. A chance of more showers. The high 31 with the humidex 42. Showers and thunderstorms tomorrow night. We could see 15 millimeters. The low 22 or 72 Fahrenheit.

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1: It's Good News Tuesday. Welcome to the show. From the nation's capital all across Canada, here for you, Shane Hewitt and the Night Shift. I'm Shane Hewitt. I'm in the village of Merrickville, Ontario. There's 1,000 people here. And I'm about 45 minutes south of the city of Ottawa. Ryan O'Donnell is in Calgary. He's downtown. David Hunter is downtown. And it's Good News Tuesday, 7-10-10. No matter how big or how small, share your good news, because good news makes good news babies. Sometimes our friends, our brothers, our sisters are struggling to find some good news. And when they hear good stories, they tend to find a little bit of the good. I do promise you it is around you somewhere. And sometimes we all get a little tangled up and don't really turn around and look for it. And that's the point of tonight's show, is to try to find some good in all of the things we talk about generally in life and on the show. So with Good News Tuesday, I'm going to start with the good news and kind of barge my way through it a little bit. Let me tell you about a story. It's a story of a boy named David. A few months ago, David came in, long-haired troublemaker, came and joined us here on the show, and got a haircut. And David's going to leave now.

0: Now, it's ironic because I was joking last night that I didn't like Christmas, that we're going to kick him off the show. So I got to make clear on that. We're not kicking David off the show because he doesn't like Christmas for more than 31 days. But let me tell you something about David. We are so lucky on the show because both David and Noah are incredibly intelligent people. And I'm not saying that that's not an intelligent people job, but like are like incredibly intelligent. And Noah's just like David. David is highly educated, and David's going to go back to school. He's going to continue that career path. And so the good news for me in this, because this sucks, frankly, the good news for me in this is that every single day that David has been here, David has made the show better. He has brought smarter ideas, smarter feedback, calm demeanor, and just a real cool flow to us. So, David, we love you. And you have more time with the station before you go back to school, but you're not, but for us, this is going to be it tonight. So thank you for that, all right?
1: Thank you. It's really been a delight. I appreciate it.
0: See? What a nice guy, hey? Who says delight? Smart people say delight. See what I'm saying? Ryan, what was the last time you and I said delight?
2: Probably the last time I said delight was when I was like getting breakfast at like a nice like cafe and I was like, ooh, this pastry is delightful. Something
0: smart
2: like that.
0: People say
2: yeah.
0: I do. No, David, I mean it from the heart. Okay. We're better for it. So, we're going to miss you very much. Ryan O'Donnell. What's your good news?
2: Top, okay. That
0: it's a competition.
2: Yeah. God, mine is going to seem so silly in comparison.
0: No, there's no silly good news, eh?
2: Oh, I know. You're
0: it's
2: right.
0: It's bigger, small.
2: Perfect execution of the theory here. I've been showing my fiance Laura, The Sopranos, which is my favorite TV show of all time. And
0: good news. Well, she's still your fiance.
2: Yes. This is where it gets even better. Last night, we got to one of my favorite episodes. It has one of the best twists. It's also one of the funniest episodes in the show. And you know when you're showing something to somebody you care about and you really want them to enjoy it as much as you do, or at least to have like similar reactions as you did, mm-hmm. and then they don't have that reaction and you feel kind of upset? That did not happen. The reaction was priceless. It was perfect. Now, when I think of that scene and that moment from the show, and if you've watched the show, I'll just say it involves the horse. That's all I'll say. If you know, you know. Now I'm just going to think about Laura's reaction even more than what happens in the scene, okay. Which is really cool for me.
0: Okay, so you now act out some of it for us. Because you're an actor.
2: Okay. She was a beautiful, innocent creature. How could you do this? She was a horse. It was a horse. There you go.
0: All right. Thank you very much.
2: That's about it, actually.
0: That's pretty nice. That's pretty
2: painfully
0: nice.
2: Accurate. Thank you.
0: Good news Tuesday. I've got introduced to a couple of people. I think one of the things I'm most grateful for right now, it's coming to my mind, so I'm going to honor it, that I did a bunch of writing. It was probably about a year ago, maybe, right? 2 years ago? 2 years ago. I did a bunch of writing on gratitude, and if you remember, I did the writing on the can you be grateful when you're stuck in the mud? Mm-hmm. And the way that I go through some of these things for me, and I know it's not the same for everybody, I'm philosophical that way, that sometimes a word will come to mind, and then I'll be like, yeah, what does that really mean anyway? And gratitude, you know, we see hashtag gratitude all the time online. And for me, I was talking to some friends and we did some conversations on the show. It must have been 2 years ago because we did, what does it mean to be a good friend? And one of my friends, he's delightful. He calls me every time he has a bad day. And that's a compliment, right? You would think. But he doesn't call me when he has a good day. He has lots of good days. And so I started to kind of, you know, get all tangled up in that. And I'm like, well, is being a good friend only being there when they need you? Or is it kind of being involved in them always? So what I've done with that is I've obviously become more involved and now there's just conversations to have conversations. It's not about waiting. That's one of my bad habits. The thing that came out of that was, can you be grateful when you're stuck in the mud? Because we're often grateful when we get out of the mud. The mud can be whatever you're going through. And we often get grateful after the fact. You're like, oh, I made it. But can you be grateful when you're stuck in that bad day, that hard time, that flat tire, that relationship hardship? And can you go, man, I'm going to learn a lot. And that's an amazing piece to be able to be grateful when we're stuck in the mud. And I love it when people ask these questions. By the way, 71010, so if you ever do want to text it in, I had somebody text in, what does a compliment mean, truly? And someone else, and I haven't figured this out yet, what is understanding? What is understanding? And so I just like to dig into those things. And so to the point of Good News Tuesday with all of it is that I am very grateful that I've been introduced to some of the people around me that have introduced me to more people. And I'm being a little bit vague because, you know, I'm just meeting some new people. And the idea that I have some friends that have come to me and said, hey, you know who I think you should meet? Dot, dot, dot. And to me, that's what becomes a good friend, right? They're like, oh, I'm going to share you with my people. And so it all comes full circle with me in that conversation, and I really love it. It's Good News Tuesday. So what are you grateful for? What is your good news? 7-10-10. Is it something as little as sharing your favorite episode of your show? Is it something big like going back to school and chasing your dreams? What is it? I had a great sandwich today. You can also use the microphone button on the iHeart app and pass it on that way. It's a little voice note that you can send from the app, and it goes right to David. David shares it with us. It's easy peasy. Coming up tonight on the show, we have some of our favorites here tonight, as we do, including Chris Abel with some Vancouver robots, I'm told. Looking forward to that one. Bob Addison's having a garage sale, which, by the way, speaking of good news, I was going to buy like a filing drawer thing from IKEA. They're like $170.
2: Yeah, not bad.
0: I was like, Mel said, why don't we look on Marketplace? So we looked at Marketplace and we found one, but the lady was out of town. It was like $100, exact same one. And so we said, hey, we'll grab it when you come back. She comes back. Someone must have paid her when she was gone to give her the money to save it. Now that's gone. Found four of them for free.
2: Four?
0: Yes.
2: On Marketplace?
0: Yeah. They're a little bit more office-y, less IKEA, more office-y, but fundamentally just drawers, which I need for the office here.
2: Not bad.
0: And for free. So now we'll pick them up tomorrow. So how about that? Good news. Anyway, we're going to talk about Bob's big garage sale coming up. I'm trying to talk him into having an auction for his stuff, for his uncle's stuff. Ghost DNA, apparently NRDA. There's some beasts that nobody knows what they are. That's new. Also, Matt Gurney's going to be here. We're going to talk about Cuba and the government. Trust me, it does connect. Matt's going to bring the sunshine in a way that Matt Gurney can only bring the sunshine on a Good News Tuesday. And as we do every Tuesday, what's on your mind? Tony Chapman, the marketing guy that you hear on the radio and see on the TV, he's going to be here and he's going to share his thoughts behind his business history inside marketing agencies and why he retired and AI brought him back. It's the biggest gift, he says, to his entire career, and he wishes it had never happened and it would go away for everybody. What would that be? We're going to find out before the hour is done. Shane Hewitt and the Night Shift. It's Good News Tuesday with some amazing and good news stories coming up for you next. Standby.
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12: The latest forecast from the AM 800 Weather Center. A yellow heat warning continues. We have showers overnight with a risk of a thunderstorm. Wind from the southwest at 60 kilometers an hour. The low down to 23. Rain ending tomorrow morning, then a mix of sun and cloud. A chance of more showers. The high 31 with the humidex 42. Showers and thunderstorms tomorrow night. We could see 15 millimeters. The low 22 or 72 Fahrenheit.
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0: Shane Hewitt in the Night Shift. Good News Tuesday. David Hunter in downtown Toronto. Ryan O'Donnell is very blurry in Calgary. Shane Hewitt here in Ottawa. And with Good News Tuesday, we are going to share some good news stories. What is up with your camera? Like, you are, my eyes, David.
1: No,
0: like,
1: your eyes, there's nothing wrong with your eyes. For some reason, my camera, it's because I think what happens is my microphone is popping up in the bottom right corner ever so slightly, and it's determining that that's my face, and it wants to focus on that instead of my actual face, which is still in frame. So, I don't know.
0: Okay. Well, that's totally behind the scenes. Nobody cares. But I mean, I just, I shouldn't have brought it up. But I mean, like, you are blurry. Like, I'm not having a stroke or something, am I?
1: No, you're good.
0: Okay.
1: Am I having a stroke?
0: It's Good News Tuesday. We bring some good news stories and share them. Why not bring some good? I got a couple of text messages that have arrived saying, I'm having a hard time seeing the good news today. I'm surrounded by people who see things in me that I don't even feel about myself, and I'm so grateful for them. So there's a bit of a switch. Thank you for that message. You know who you are. I appreciate it, keeping that one confidential. Also, a text from the Ottawa area says, Good News Tuesday. I'm close to 20,000 words on my first novel. You know who else said he was going to write a book?
1: Who?
0: It was Ryan O'Donnell a week ago.
1: Oh, that's right. I did say it's something I would like to do. If you have any pointers on how to get started, let me know. That'd be great.
0: Well, based on the text message, you just start typing, I think, actually. Yeah. That's how that. Yeah. That's great. Okay. Well, 7-10-10. Text in your good news. In Vancouver, a baseball team has returned home after competing for Canada in the Little League World Series. Did you see any of these clips for these kids? Like, these kids,
1: they got
0: destroyed their first game, and they rallied and came back and ended up beating the team that beat them. It's amazing. I'm not going to say anything because I don't want to ruin the clip thing, because I'll talk about it. Never mind. That's going on in my head. It doesn't need to be out loud. 12-year-old Daniel Huang is still on cloud nine after it. He went viral with the tournament with his baseball team, but not really for the baseball part.
2: Hot shot to right. Long way to go, Daniel Huang. What a catch!
3: The games are televised, and the broadcast crew at ESPN wanted to learn a little bit about each player.
4: There's a survey asking about your favorite foods, your favorite actors, stuff like that. One of the questions were, what's your dream job?
3: During an at-bat against South Korea, Daniel's answer appeared on the screen. His dream job? Retirement.
5: I did not know that's what he said on his answer of retirement. Someone sent that in our group chat, and I just rolled my eyes going, of course he did. Of course he did.
4: Oh, he's always the guy who makes jokes, and he always comes up with a response that is very not typical. So I wasn't super shocked, but I also had a good laugh.
3: After Barstool Sports posted, "This Kid Gets It," to its nearly 7 million followers, Daniel Huang was internet famous.
4: My teammates were like, how would you go viral for doing this? I did something better. I pitched awesome. You went viral just for a joke. And I'm like, well, I mean, yeah, I guess.
0: These kids are something else.
1: They're so funny.
0: They are so good. Obviously talented ball players. I don't know if it's a coaching thing or this magic personality character magnet that brought these kids together in Vancouver. So the boys from Little Mountain notched 3 wins in Williamsport, the most for a Canadian team since 1998. They got eliminated by Japan. Do you know how they got motivated for their games, like when they were playing?
1: Retirement?
0: No, not the retirement part. They had it figured out.
1: They
0: wanted ice cream, and they would chat, "We want ice cream." So it wouldn't be like "Go Team Go" or "Hey, let's win the game" or "Let's crush their souls" or anything like that. They would go, "We want ice cream. We want ice cream. We want ice cream." And then everyone get motivated, because when they win, they get ice cream. That's it. That's all it takes. Just give kids ice cream. They do great things.
1: This is why I think Gen Alpha are going to be okay. I think they've got their priorities right.
0: Ice cream.
1: Exactly.
0: But I think for everybody who has a job, who's an adult today, and you go into the boardroom for your next sales meeting or whatever it is, I think everyone just needs to quietly start chanting, "We want ice cream. We want ice cream." Forget about the 4-day work week. Ice cream Mondays. You know? Get everyone stoked for the week.
1: As long as it's the right flavor.
0: Ooh. That's
1: I just opened the biggest can.
0: You did. You just like, what is the best flavor? Now we have to ask the question. 7-10-10, what is the best flavor of ice cream then? If we want ice cream, we want ice cream. You can only have one. You love it so much that you win ball games at the World Series level of success in your world. What's the flavor of ice cream you want? All right, more Good News Tuesday. This is a story from the Bronx. A good Samaritan donated what he could spare to help a woman he'd seen on the news, newly impoverished at the hands of a house fire. So months later now, it looks like it's all been turned around.
6: We first met Nina Chambers back on June 28th. Her apartment was in shambles after a fire next door on East 160th Street in Melrose.
7: I saw everything that me and my children owned gone. We lost everything.
6: The 36-year-old was struggling, living in a hotel with her three children. Her TD bank account overdrafted as she was buying food for her kids. Over on Long Island, someone was watching her story. His name, Scott Evans.
8: This was something, one of the things that I could do something about.
6: Evans stepped up to the plate.
8: I went to TD Bank. They would not allow me to put cash into her account. So I contacted CBS, and then they put me in touch with you.
9: Evans sent me an email after our story aired, and I connected him to Chambers. Now, this stranger, who Chambers has never met, has given her $3,000 to help feed her children and get them ready for school.
10: He didn't ask me for anything except, how can I help you?
6: Here's Chambers 8 weeks later, her apartment still in disarray, but she's smiling, her spirit uplifted by Evans.
10: It's priceless. You don't meet people that do those type of things for nothing. It's rare.
6: Chambers has since secured a new apartment. She's also graduated with a degree in human services. Yeah. She says with Evans in her life, she realizes the greatest gift can't be measured in dollars.
10: Scott is an angel. Scott is one of those people who, you don't know he's there until he shows you what he can do.
6: When we told him, she called him her angel.
8: I'm blessed that I can do it. We have no mortgage. We have no car payments.
6: An angel who calls, who checks in, who listens. She hopes to meet Evans in person, as he's had an everlasting impact at her greatest time in need.
10: He's been a blessing ever since. I just want to get on my feet so I can pay it forward.
0: That's cool. Good news too. You know what that is? That's like, I love you more. No, I love you more. No, I love you more. No, I love you. No, you hang up. No, you hang up.
1: Amazing.
0: Isn't that cool? I like that story. Okay. Ryan opened, Pandora's freezer here.
1: I'm sorry.
0: And said that, what kind of ice cream? What kind of ice cream would it have to be, Ryan, if I want ice cream?
1: Oh, it's easy. It's, Ben and Jerry's half baked. Not the peanut butter version, just the normal half-baked that is the best ice cream.
0: Are you high right now?
1: No, no. Okay. No, completely sober.
0: Okay, text from Toronto, Tin Roof Sunday. Another text from Toronto, best ice cream that would motivate you to do your job better. Kawartha Dairy Moose Tracks. Kawartha Dairy ice cream is very, very good. I don't think you can get that out west. Like, it is so good. Whatever sort of
1: I've never seen it in stores. I've heard of it, but I've never seen it in my life.
0: I was so lucky with my old place. There was a Kawartha Dairy, like, kind of drive-through shack, like, 3 blocks away. It's not, like, it's dangerous. That's dangerous stuff. Good News Tuesday, 7-10-10. Okay, what's your favorite kind of ice cream? Ryan brought it up. It's his fault. We are going to talk about the serious news things. Matt Gurney, Mr. Sunshine, is going to be here next. What's going on federally, and why aren't we talking about Cuba? They are very much pressed under America's thumb, and I think we should talk about it more, so we will next.
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1: Mr. Sunshine, Matt Gurney, has arrived. Good News Tuesday. Hey, Matt.
2: Here to raise everybody's spirits.
1: It is. You always do. You really do. By-elections last night. No big surprises, I guess, from what was sort of forecast to be the case. All the data seemed to play out the way it needed to play out.
2: Yeah, by-elections can sometimes be surprising, but I went into these three not expecting any surprises, and nothing was surprising. Liberals won big, and every poll we've had for months and months and months and months has shown that the Liberals are winning big, and wouldn't you know it. What I could add is only that it looks like, and I haven't looked at the numbers that closely yet, because honestly I didn't find these by-elections that interesting. But one of the things that has come up is the possibility that the Liberals might have actually slightly overperformed, particularly in Quebec. And if so, I think that would make intuitive sense. Some of the polls over the last week or two have shown Liberal numbers rising with the trade war with the United States. And I wouldn't be shocked if some of that ended up showing up at the polling stations for the by-elections. But look, we can summarize this in one sentence. The polls said the Liberals were popular, and they were.
1: I think the big tell for me was that the Prime Minister went to Europe. He wasn't really worried about losing any majority or minority government. Yeah. But to that point, though, we did talk about it on the show on Monday that, you know, the reality is that Canadians and the opposition are saying we need to convene Parliament to talk about this stuff. I think everybody agrees that this stuff does not need to be sussed out in public, but Canadians, the only answers Canadians are getting is from American media right now. And our Prime Minister is addressing the EU Parliament, not ours. Is that weird to you?
2: No, but I think it's bad. Like it's
1: that's a great answer.
2: I'm kind of in the mindset where I don't really think I can, in good faith, look people in the eye and tell them that a lot of bad things are weird because they're actually kind of predictable and expected at this point. Look, I think you and I talked about this last week. The Prime Minister so far, in a very blunt way, is winning. His numbers are up. Canadians are behind him. And the by-elections showed that he's continued to have particularly electoral support. So he's got no problems on that front right now. But I can easily see some problems for him in the way he's running this. There are going to be problems if he tries to continue running this thing the way the Liberal Party always runs their messaging campaigns, and so far they are. Going to Europe to talk to Europeans is a very Mark Carney thing to do, so I'm not surprised by it. Do I think we need to get Parliament back? Yeah, I do. And unfortunately, you know, look, as a journalist, as a columnist, as a voter, I understand the fact that there are plenty of things in the world that I think governments ought to be doing that they're not going to. And this seems to be one of them. And it's going to be up to the Canadian people to decide whether or not the government pays a price for this politically or electorally. And I'm not counting on that. I'm not going to bet the family farm on voters particularly caring.
1: It never took you as a farmer, got to tell you. Okay, so, but he does say there is a pattern. When things like this seem to happen in the last year and a half here, that's a great opportunity for Mark Carney to go travel the world, it seems, and to not be in the country. What an easy way to not address people when you're out and about. So regardless of his productivity, I know that I can hear the text message keyboard typing right now, but the productivity that he portrays, we've still not seen a lot of it unfold, right? So there's a lot of promises and a lot of ideas, but that does take time, in all fairness, for things to unfold. At the same time, though, it's kind of convenient where it's like, yep, gotta go develop business, see you later, out of the country.
2: I've always been a realist in the fact that a lot of what this country is going to need to do is going to have to unfold on a time scale of years or decades. I don't know if we have that much time, which is why I'm worried, but there's only so much we can accelerate some things. My criticism of Mark Carney, and I've made it in public, like I'm not surprising you with this now, isn't the time some of this stuff is going to take, although I do think he probably should be trying to see what things can be sped up. My criticism of Mark Carney is I think it took him too long to start making some of these decisions. If something is going to take you 2 or 3 or 5 or 10 or 20 years, every added day of delay pushes delivery further back. And I do think in recent months we have started to see this government start to make some decisions, and that's good. But this government has been the government for a year and a half. And I understand that there's a process of staffing up and getting an agenda figured out, et cetera, et cetera. But I don't think the government spent the first year moving with the speed that one would expect based on the rhetoric they were using in public. I think that's probably the most polite way I could put it.
1: Falkland Islands, with America right now and trade. Should we be watching this closely? I don't know. Donald Trump basically kind of saying, yeah, sovereignty, maybe, right? And then you've of course got Venezuelan oil and the one it looks like, a lot of the oil companies said no thanks. And it looks like there was a one project RFQ that kind of happened, came out of that one. Can we see the example of Canada being reflected in some of these other things? Yeah, you know, it's kind of like the Greenland, all these other things unfolding.
2: I mean, the answer is yes, but I would phrase it a little bit differently. This is not the example of Canada. This is the example of the United States. And we're seeing this new American, I was going to say pathology, but I'll be a little more neutral. We're seeing this new American habit manifesting itself across a series of its relationships. I am not the first, and I'm probably not going to be the last, to note that right now it is the case that Mr. Trump is kinder to America's traditional adversaries than he is to its allies. And we can spend a lot of time speculating about why. We can make geopolitical analysis. We can make psychiatric analyses. I don't actually really care. I think the important thing is that we realize what's happening and that we accept it. One of my colleagues said something to me interesting the other day that I thought was bang on, and I've said something similar before, but my colleague pointed out to me that in Canada, well, for a lot of Canadians, but I think this applies for allies as well in Europe and elsewhere, that it's the five stages of grieving, where our prior relationship with the Americans is over, and a lot of us are grieving that. And I think I'm in the acceptance stage of that. I think a lot of Canadians are in anger right now. But I do think Canada, maybe because of our proximity, possibly with the exception of Denmark and Greenland, I think we are figuring it out faster than the Europeans and the British. And I think it is in their interest to figure stuff out. And when Mark Carney goes to Europe, I think it's partially what you said a minute ago. I think you're bang on. Like, we're there to drum up business, to get some trade deals going, right? But I think also a big part of why Carney spends a lot of time in Europe is so that he can look those European leaders dead in the eye and go, you know what this is, right? You understand this. And I don't think the Europeans do yet. I do think they're figuring it out, but I think we're ahead of them.
1: Yeah, they're a little bit of guilty of lack of proximity on that one. So a quick question then, Matt, for 1 minute is, should we be talking about Cuba more? Because when you look at all of these repeating things, like you said, the habit, I mean, Cuba's getting crushed by the states right now for electricity and oil and all the things. I mean, there's a couple that walked by my house that were on vacation. And one of the things they were doing on vacation was they met a friend of mine who's from Cuba and said, how do we send food to people in Cuba? Because, I mean, Cuba's getting crushed by the states and nobody talks about it.
2: The more the United States is distracted by other countries, the better off we are.
1: Yeah, that's sad, isn't it?
2: Yeah.
1: I think we need to talk about Cuba more. I think we need to bring it up and be a part of the show and learn what's going on there. It's a popular vacation spot. Lots of Cuban Canadians and quite literally just being crushed by America just cause. Like, is there any more of an example of a bully going around the schoolyard picking on the littlest kid than what's happening right now?
2: No, but I think a national conversation we ought to be having is whether or not we should be trying to point America in the direction of kids that are smaller than us.
1: Oh, wow, that's crazy, right? If it means that they leave us alone, I think is the implication there. Mr. Sunshine, Matt Gurney, readtheline.ca. If you want to get on the online paper, the writing, the journalism, and all of that is there for you. Thank you, brother.
2: I don't think I lived up to the sunshine thing at the end there, but always a pleasure.
1: I think you very much did.
3: 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The Emmys, live Monday, September 14th on CTV and Crave.
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9: The latest forecast from the AM 800 Weather Center. A yellow heat warning continues. We have showers overnight with a risk of a thunderstorm. Wind from the southwest at 60 kilometers an hour. The low down to 23. Rain ending tomorrow morning, then a mix of sun and cloud. A chance of more showers. The high 31 with a humidex 42. Showers and thunderstorms tomorrow night. We could see 15 millimeters. The low 22 or 72 Fahrenheit.
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1: What's on your mind? On Tuesday, we get to know some of our friends and colleagues here on the show. And today, it is a special edition of What's on Your Mind? Tony Chapman. Guy you hear on the radio all the time, see him on TV, do all the things. I thought we could get to know you a little bit there, Tony.
15: Shane, it's always a pleasure to be with you. I'm a little nervous about, peeling back the onion, but we'll do our best.
1: Well, it's interesting because of our friends that come on here, I sort of say, well, come on, let's do What's on Your Mind. And they're like, okay, what do you want to do? And I'm like, no, we just do it. Like what, get to know Tony a little bit, like your background, marketing. We always talk about marketing, right? But your background, give us a little recap of your background because it's quite colored.
15: Well, it's an interesting story. I thought I was going to go into finance at university, but I ended up putting myself through school selling radio advertising. And I fell in love with the opportunity of how an idea put over an airwave could bring buyers and sellers together. I could bring customers to a restaurant. And it changed the entire course of my life. I decided that's what I was going to do because I felt it had a higher purpose than just tumbling numbers. And that led me on an entrepreneurial journey that continues to today. I started my first agency in my 20s. I sold that, started a new one in my 30s. And then 14 years ago, I thought I was done and had everything I was going to do with agency and got involved in speaking and podcasting. And then AI showed up and I said, you know, everything I've learned along my way. And I tell you, Shane, I was around with slides. And then I saw the beginning of video and computer graphics, the internet, email, websites, viral marketing, all of these different major changes in how we engage with people. I got to ride those waves. So AI came along and I said, I can't sit this one out. And I would tell you, I never felt this level of excitement in terms of what AI is allowing me to do and to supercharge everything I've learned today. So I've been gifted being here at the right time for many times.
1: Are you still a little kid excited about it?
15: Oh, even more so. I mean, the difference now is I used to be very accountable to, I had 120 employees. I spent a lot of time worrying about making payroll, making sure they were okay, making sure my top performers stayed with me, coaching and inspiring. And it was all wonderful when I had that energy. But today there's just two of us and the orchestra that we have is AI. And we're still very involved in writing the score and the baton, playing that orchestra, but it just allows me the freedom to just focus on what I love most, insights and ideas, and not to be suffocated with the responsibilities that come with employing people. And I don't mean that in a bad way, but I'm just saying if you're an entrepreneur, you know what I mean, that a bad quarter means more to you than you know because there's people's lives that are at stake.
1: Yeah, well, you tend to get distracted by, we just got to get business. And I have a friend of mine, and he said to me, he does some movie stuff, and he had said, I know I sold my artistic soul years ago in order to keep people employed. And how many business owners have gone through that?
15: Yeah, and I did. I mean, you take anything to put coal in the coal in the furnace. Today, I can be very selective on what I want to work on because I have no overhead. I mean, it's – and with that, it's a freedom. So am I excited? Yes, what AI is allowing me to do and produce and offer is value to my clients. But I'm even more excited about the fact that that's all I do. That's what I focus on is the insights and the ideas versus running an agency with a lot of people.
1: So are we better for it?
15: Is AI making us better for it?
1: Yeah, are we better for this new version of marketing?
15: I think for the most of the world, AI is going to be very destructive because people are going to rely on it to do its work, and therefore AI will take away your work. Mm. If you're just getting it to do your work, then AI is going to do it faster, better, and cheaper. For the select few that really look at AI saying, how can I use it to explore my passions, help me find my purpose, I go where I never thought I was capable of going, it's going to be the greatest invention ever. But like any major new piece of technology, there's going to be people that thrive, people that survive, and there's going to be a lot of people that are going to be cast aside. And that's the sad thing about new. So if you ask me from a human being, would I rather not have AI? Absolutely, because I think that the pace of job losses is going to be something we just can't even begin to fathom. As an individual, selfishly, it's been one of the greatest gifts.
1: Is it job loss or sort of repurposing and change? Do you think that it is actually job loss?
15: Yeah, it's going to be
1: versus career loss.
15: Major job losses, because a lot of the work that people do is very transactional, and it's very repetitive. And that's including, by the way, not just AI but robotics. That is, you're in a certain pattern in life. You're not going outside the box or anything where you're living within the boundaries in those lanes. AI and robotics is going to be just so much more efficient. You got to remember capitalism, and whether you like it or not, it always chases where it has the best advantage, the greatest return on its capital invested. In the past, I used my human beings plus technology to find productivity. That's why we talk about how America is so much more productive than Canada, because they put a lot of money in technology, research and development. The next wave of productivity is going to happen without people. If we take people out of the workforce, are we not taking consumers out of the marketplace?
1: Yes.
15: And that's going to be the issue. But capitalism doesn't think long term. It thinks about the next quarter. My problem with AI, and I talk to young people all the time, they think it's the greatest gift because it does their book reports for them. Mm-hmm. They think it's the greatest gift because they don't have to work as hard to get the grades that they want. And what I'm trying to encourage young people to do is to turn off the Instagrams and the doomsday scrolling and the TikToks and look how clever I am on, and just spend time chatting with your ChatGPT premium every day about things you're curious and interesting about. And it'll, next thing you will be going to areas you never thought possible. You'll be going further than any library could take you.
1: What, we go back in time, young Tony, that guy who's paying his way through school selling radio ads. What does young Tony give me for advice today? Not old Tony. Young Tony.
15: Just keep trying. Find a new tightrope. My whole belief is get on a tightrope that you've never stood on. Know that you could fall off. Know that you'll probably fall off, but you're going to feel so excited up there. And when you get to the other side and you've conquered it, enjoy it, embrace it, but look for the next tightrope, because if you just, next thing you know, you're going to be going back and forth on that one in your sleep. So always find that next playground to play in, that next opportunity that you don't quite figure out. And by the way, video gamers do this really well. They get through level one and they get to level two and the rules change, but they still pack in what they learned in the level one, and they do it naturally. They find a way to constantly reconfigure the algorithms in their brain and the things they've learned in their knapsack to conquer the next level. That's why video games are so addictive. Cognitive learning, learn from failure, learn from success, learn from failure. And I think that's life. That's my lesson for life, is I did things I should. I mean, what was I doing selling advertising when I was going through university? I did so because I didn't want to dig up rose gardens. That was my job as a summer gardener. I lasted 4 hours. I got calluses. I was burning in the sun, and I ran a commission-only ad to sell radio. I said, what could be worse than digging up a rose garden? And that set me off on a course in life. But if I hadn't believed that maybe I could figure it out, I would probably be, who knows where I would have been. Mm-hmm.
1: Some boring finance guy.
15: Well, you know, listen, I loved numbers, and I loved capital. I loved how capital flowed, but I'm glad I didn't do it, because it's a tough business to retain your soul in, because what you said earlier about your friend trading in his creativity, finance is an awful lot of times is what do I need to engineer to present, put my best foot forward. And that, you know, when you're that, that's when you go from math to creative math. And that wasn't for me.
1: Tony Chapman, what's on your mind? Thanks for sharing some of the history though, brother. I appreciate it.
15: Shane, always a pleasure.
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21: From the National Newsroom of the Canadian Press, I'm Hannah Stolz. Arizona Democratic Senator Ruben Gallego is visiting Ottawa to raise awareness about the many Americans who do not support Washington's trade war with Canada. He called a media conference at the U.S. Embassy to tell Canadians that no president should impose tariffs on Canada and that the current measures are hurting Arizona's housing market.
22: We already are seeing some of these ramifications of this, you know, in terms of our housing shortage. We rely heavily on Canadian timber. Every time we get into these tariffs wars, some of that ends up tripping into that world. And the everyday Arizonan that's trying to buy an affordable house now finds itself having to pay 10% more, sometimes above market. That is just dumb.
21: U.S. President Donald Trump hit Canada last month with 50% tariffs on a range of goods following the breakdown of trade talks between the two nations. Finance Minister François-Philippe Champagne says Russia's presence at a G20 meeting hosted by the U.S. has made many countries uncomfortable. After sitting down with his fellow G20 finance ministers in North Carolina today, Champagne spoke about what it felt like with the presence of the Russian finance minister.
23: Created a lot of discomfort around the table, not only from Canada, but I would say from a number of colleagues around the table.
21: While Moscow remains a G20 member despite its war on Ukraine, Champagne says supporting Ukrainian is a key part of Canada's foreign policy. The Liberals have won more than 50% of the vote in all three by-elections. Prime Minister Mark Carney's party held two seats last night in Ontario and BC and picked up an additional Quebec riding from the Conservatives. Carney commended the winners.
24: First off, I want to congratulate the candidates, Daniel Gobet, Tanvir Shanawaz, Braden Cayley.